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1: Global News at 7 o'clock. I'm Kevin Hirschfield. A Winnipeg Transit driver has been charged with impaired driving on the job. Global's Aaron Streeter has the details.
2: Police say that they were called to the transit garage just before 7 p.m. Monday night for reports of an impaired driver. They learned that a bus driver had returned to the depot and was questioned by staff who believed that he was impaired. An arrest was made and a 28-year-old man has been charged with impaired driving and refusing to comply with police. A city spokesperson tells Global News that they're taking the matter very seriously and are both conducting an internal investigation as well as cooperating with Winnipeg Police. Aaron Streeter, Global News.
1: Selkirk kids are the first in Manitoba to be offered free transit service. That city's pilot program beginning this week and will be followed by other communities this fall, including Winnipeg, ultimately for everyone under 18. Premier Wab Kanoo says it provides youth the freedom to go hang out with their friends or participate in activities.
3: We want to make sure that that increases in the future. And I think it varies from municipality to municipality. But ensuring that families get a little help with the cost of living and we're building some good habits with youth, that's what we're investing in here.
1: Brandon Winkler and Flynn Flon are also expected to follow suit in September. Kanoo says Selkirk is going first because they already had a plan in place. Now, Matt Henderson, the superintendent of the Winnipeg School Division, says having free transit for Winnipeg kids will be a game changer.
4: When I speak with students and families, the number one reason and barrier for kids struggling to come to school is transportation, particularly in the middle years and senior years. And so if we can eliminate that barrier, then we can tackle others.
1: He says it will level the playing field so all kids can access public education. A Winnipeg man who was found not criminally responsible in connection with an attack at Seven Oaks Hospital 5 years ago has had his high-risk label removed. Justice Kenneth Champagne told a court hearing that he is satisfied Trevor Farley is unlikely to use violence against others and has revoked the high-risk accused designation. Carly Mahoney, Farley's lawyer, says the decision is a step forward.
5: It allows him to cascade, as we've said, and make progress. It's going to be baby steps for Mr. Farley, as it is for all not criminally responsible accused persons. It takes a lot of time, but this allows him to, rather than bump up against barriers that prevent progress, it allows him to keep going in this structured, supervised setting.
1: Farley was found not criminally responsible in the 2021 slaying of his 73-year-old parents and the stabbing of his co-worker at Seven Oaks. And Mounties say it doesn't appear there was any criminality in an apparent electrical incident at a BC water park that sent 12 students to hospital. The Cultus Lake Water Park east of Vancouver says it's fully cooperating with investigators. Workplace safety agency WorkSafe BC says a group of middle school children made contact with a railing in the queuing area beneath a ride. The agency has issued a stop work order at the water park and says operations won't resume until it is deemed safe to do so. News on the hour, on the half, and when it breaks on 680 CJOB.
0: This Thursday is Youth in Sport Night at Canada Life Center. Your Winnipeg Sea Bears take on the Vancouver Bandits. And at halftime, Basketball Manitoba takes the court to showcase the next generation of talent. 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Game day sponsor, Blue Cross. 680 CJOB. Weather.
1: Cloudy tonight with a chance of showers and a risk of even some thunderstorms, down to a low of 11. Tomorrow, mainly cloudy. Again, a chance of showers and a risk of a thunderstorm, a high of 18. Thursday, the sun expected to return, a high of 21. And Friday, sunny and a high of 20. Right now, 23 degrees outside, 680 CJOB. The Bombers on a bye week, but still a lot of sports to talk about. Christian O'Mell will go through everything you need to know on the sports show. And it starts right now.
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6: Yeah, sometimes in the summer, the Bomber bye weeks can be some of the tougher weeks to fill on the show. Not this week. We got lots going on. We started the Boston Pizza Sports Desk. We got the World Cup. For

beat the other. But we have two pretty commanding victories today. Erling Haaland with a couple goals for Norway. Algeria and Argentina, the defending champs, Lionel Messi, they get going at 8 o'clock tonight. And then Austria and Jordan at 11 p.m. Tomorrow is the final day of games for, let me try to rephrase that. After tomorrow, everyone will have played once. There we go. Portugal and the Congo, that's a mismatch. You got England, Croatia, this should be a good one. Ghana and Panama and Uzbekistan, Colombia. So that's it for round one. And then everyone plays their second game starting Thursday, including Canada and Qatar. Baseball tonight, Toronto Blue Jays are in Boston, kicking off a three-game set. Dylan Cease on the mound. He has given up four hits and three walks, but he's struck out five and has not allowed a run, as the Toronto Blue Jays have one run on one hit. And it was George Springer with an RBI not getting a hit, because that's how it works sometimes in Major League Baseball. The Winnipeg Goldeyes are taking on the... yeah, it's a sack fly for George Springer. Taking on the Lincoln Salt Dogs. It is 1-0 for the Salt Dogs as they play in the bottom of the second. I want to begin the show with a thought on what's effectively the end of a legacy in Canadian sport. That's Hockey Night in Canada. I know we don't often talk about our rivals on the radio. CBC certainly on radio is our top rival. In television, certainly as well. They are, you know, with Global, one of the main television networks in Canada. But hockey, Canada, the CBC, it's all part of what makes us Canadian in a way, right? Dating back almost 75 years, the burgeoning popularity of the NHL does not happen without the Canadian Broadcasting Corporation. And starting on radio, then television, right? The original six in an expansion, right? All of the great memories you have of hockey dating back are most of them are on CBC. And today we learned, in case you haven't heard the news, that starting in the fall, there will be no more NHL games on CBC. So here's the news. Let's backpedal a little bit. Remember a dozen or so years ago when Sportsnet got the NHL rights? TSN had had it for a long time, and it looked like for a moment that CBC would be out of the game at that point in time. But through a sub-licensing agreement, CBC still carried games on Saturday nights and in the playoffs too. But it was all produced by Sportsnet. It was basically a simulcast of a Sportsnet production. They still had the Hockey Night in Canada emblem, which has the CBC logo in the middle of it. And there's the likes of Ron McLean on and voices. Bob Cole was still alive and still doing games when the coverage switched over, and Jim Houston was the lead voice still, like he was on CBC. Chris Cuthbert eventually came over from TSN to join the forces there and is now the lead man. But it felt at that time like CBC, okay, they're no longer the guys. It's now Sportsnet, and CBC's still there, but it felt like they had been knocked down a peg or two, and this day today felt like it was going to happen at some point, and now it has happened. Where after that 12-year agreement was up, the new Rogers NHL deal kicks off in the fall. Sportsnet and the CBC announcing today that it will no longer carry broadcasts after this season. So what's going to happen? Well, so 10:35, we get the joint statement from Sportsnet and CBC. And then 11:06 a.m., we get the CBC pivot of what they're going to do instead. And they have announced that they're going to increase significantly their coverage of high-performance athletes and events. So instead of doing hockey, they're going to spend that time and money covering athletes that you meet in the Olympics and then kind of forget about for 4 years. They're going to try to make sure you don't forget about those. And you know what? I don't mind that as a motive from a taxpayer-funded broadcaster to promote Canadian athletes.
So they're going to

0: broadcast the 2026 Commonwealth Games, Women's Pro Leagues, more than 20 world championships. They'll have a new Saturday night primetime show highlighting Canada's athletes as they compete around the world. They're going to put more stuff on streaming as well. They cited how many people watched the Olympics in February as part of pushing amateur athletes, high-performance athletes, major sporting events hosted in Canada and around the world, and focusing on pro women's sports as well. Of note, Hockey Night in Canada, the brand, is staying with CBC. So Hockey Night in Canada and the NHL, that's done. But the CBC is retaining the brand, and told Toronto Star's Jonah Siegel that CBC owns the brand and has every intention of using it going forward. We'll have more to share about how in the coming weeks. So maybe they use that for the PWHL, perhaps. That'd be cool. But it's a reminder that nothing is forever. I mean, when TSN got the Hockey Night theme back in the day, anytime I heard it on TSN, I wouldn't think, oh, it's TSN hockey time. I would think, it's weird that this isn't on CBC anymore. But it's all about money, right? Everything's a business. Sports is a business. Television's a business. And a lot more pro sports eventually is going to go to streaming too. Sportsnet, I think there's a decent number of people that don't have it linearly. They have the digital streaming for Sportsnet if they want to get their sports content. I have cable. It's only because I get a great deal through work. I did not have cable before that. I moved into my own place for the first time about 6 years ago. So it's both tough to accept that this is happening, but also I didn't watch hockey on CBC. I would watch it on Sportsnet because in my guide, I'm usually around TSN and Sportsnet, and I just click on those. CBC was just showing what Sportsnet was showing anyway. So it's not like this is out of nowhere. It kind of feels like CBC had already been phased out a little bit when it comes to hockey, but not everyone's thrilled about this. I know there was an article we saw in the Canadian Press today about how an advocacy group is raising public access questions because, and this is a big point I haven't made yet, CBC is free to everyone in Canada. Sportsnet is not. You look at when TSN got sole rights of the CFL back, you know, almost 20 years ago, no longer was it free to everybody. It goes to a cable network. You have to pay for cable. And now hockey's in that mode too in Canada, where if you want to watch the NHL, not that CBC was carrying all the games, but Saturday night, you knew if you had CBC, if you're out in rural Canada and you had CBC and nothing else, you could watch hockey on a Saturday night. And it's been that way forever. But not anymore, because the times, they are changing. And so Friends of Canadian Media is the group that says Hockey Night in Canada, quote, has been a shared national experience for generations. It's calling on policymakers to consider rules to prevent major cultural and sporting events from moving exclusively behind paywalls. I'm not sure that's going to happen. Now, they cite the UK having a list of crown jewels that must be made available for live coverage on free-to-air TV, like the Men's and Women's World Cups. That is, of course, not the case in Canada. CTV does have games. That is true. They do. But a lot of it's on TSN, too. And CTV does carry some NFL games. CTV carries some CFL games as well. So it's not all on TSN. So there is that. But most of our sports teams in Canada, and in fact, I don't think any of the Raptors, the Blue Jays, the NHL teams are currently slated to appear on free-to-air television. So it is just part of the way things are heading, where if you want to watch sports, you have to have cable, and soon it's going to be beyond that. It already is in some ways about streaming. We know Amazon Prime had the Monday night games. There's all kinds of streamers in the States that we're at least, we don't have to have because TSN and Sportsnet show them. But again, you have to pay for those here too. And it's going to, you know, DAZN's getting the CFL next year, one night a week. And I think it's just going to head more and more in that direction where you just have to pay more and more to be a sports fan. Games get more expensive to attend in person every year. Prices for everything go up all the time, right? That's not a new phenomenon, but the rate of inflation, wages raising, there's a reason why some people are cutting back. But the NHL also said this was the highest watched playoffs ever. On record, at least. Surpassing the previous record in the U.S. in 1996. Most watched cup final since 2019. So people are watching. But people aren't happy about all these changes. Because who's ever happy about change? Anyway, rant over there. Stream of consciousness ends with that note. We'll take a break. Other hockey news today. There's some trades that happened in the NHL. We found out about John Tortorella's future with the Golden Knights. We'll touch on many things when we come back.
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0: 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Cloudy with a chance of showers tonight, a low of 11. Chance of showers tomorrow and a high of 18. Sunny and 21 Thursday, sunny and 20 on Friday. It's 22 at CJOB. All right, so we weren't sure if John Tortorella would be back behind the bench of the Vegas Golden Knights after leading them to the final, but he will not be. The team confirming today that Tortorella will not be returning. I'm a little bit surprised by this, but, I mean, they didn't win the cup. Maybe Torts, as a 67-year-old mercenary to some degree, he should just be the guy that just does this. Be hired in March or February, late in the season, take over, take the team deep, and just go back into hiding. He was under contract by Philly, by the way, during this. So they were paying his contract for him to coach Vegas. Did a good job, 7-0-1 in the regular season. They went 14-5 to start the postseason and then lost the last three games against Carolina. It'll be just the third time in his career spending one season or less with a team. He's coached a lot of places. And for the Golden Knights, heading into its 10th season, they'll be on coach number 5. Jared Bednar and John Cooper are both longer tenured than the existence of the Golden Knights, who, again, have been in the final 3 times and the West Final 5 times in 9 years, and they'll be on coach number 5 because loyalty is not a word that they use in Vegas. How about some trades? The Predators have acquired forward Ross Colton from the Avalanche today. Chris McFarland picking up a player from his former team. What moves in this trade as well is goaltending prospects going each way. Avalanche also getting a 2026 third and a 2027 third round pick. Colton with one more year at $4 million per season, 9 goals and 24 points in 73 games this season, a healthy scratch in several playoff games for Colorado. So that it frees up cap space. Colorado now has about 6.9 projected, and they had 2.9 projected before that move. The Leafs also with a move, trading Joseph Woll and Simon Benoit to the Flyers for Samuel Ersson, Emil Andre, and a 2026 third-round pick. This is the first move swung by John Chayka. Other than being in the right place at the right time as the team wins the draft lottery. Sure, like, Woll didn't have a great season. He's had good moments, but has been hurt a lot. Andre played 61 games for Philly last season and had 13 points. He's a second-round pick in 2020. Ersson was also not very good in net for the Flyers. An 870 save percentage and 312 goals against and 33 appearances. So just two guys that are okay goalies going back and forth. Sure. John Carlson reportedly not going to go back to the Ducks. Pierre LeBrun of The Athletic reporting that Carlson, who was a 36-year-old, picked up at the deadline by the Ducks. He'd played his whole career in Washington until this year getting moved. He apparently wants to go back east. I don't know if it'll be in Washington again. That could happen. But hey, look, the NHL season has come to an end. It's time for hot stove chat. The Leafs apparently are close to hiring a head coach. Jacob said that today. They, the Oilers, and the Golden Knights are the three with openings. The Oilers are waiting to hear on Babcock. Feels like the NHL might just save them from themselves if they don't end up hiring him, because it feels like it's not a good idea. But anyway, more NHL news as it breaks over the next couple weeks before our draft night special. We're having a 3-hour sports show next Friday with the Jets having the number 8 overall pick as of right now on that day. Take a break. Quick word on the Seabears making a transaction today. They've released one of their American players. We'll tell you who next.
9: 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So someone got left behind. Some say you can still hear him asking for a ride.
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0: Well, something I had to give for the Winnipeg Sea Bears with Xavier Moon coming back to the team very soon. Or coming back. He hasn't been here yet. The big acquisition in the offseason, the former league MVP, has wrapped up a season overseas. Pretty late in the CEBL process. That was not a surprise for the Sea Bears. They knew it might be a while for Moon to get here. I've been told he's expected to be in the building this week. I'll double check that tomorrow. I'll go to practice tomorrow and find out some stuff. But the rules in the CEBL are you can have 6 Americans or imports. They can be from anywhere, but generally they're from the U.S. You can have 6 on your total 14-man roster. You can dress 5 for a game. And so the Seabirds had 6 after signing DJ Burns last week. And with Moon coming back soon, someone had to go, and it's Armani Chaney, the 5'11 guard, who saw his minutes diminish as time went along. He played behind Trey McGowan's, who was a rock steady guard, point guard for the Sea Bears. Chaney's numbers are good. His assist to turnover ratio is really nice, and he made 45% of his threes, but they felt clearly there was a need for size instead at the American spots. They had McGowan's a point guard, Teddy Allen a shooting guard, Xavier Moon coming in, and so they weren't going to release Burns, who just got here, or Trevon Scott, who they signed not that long ago. Writing seemed to be a little bit on the wall for Chaney, and he's on his way out. So he can sign with any other team now. That this happens in the CBL. Guys end up playing for two teams in the season, not that infrequently. Scott is on a second team. We know that Davion Warren, who started the year with the Sea Bears, playing pretty well, goes to Montreal, has a big hand in beating Winnipeg last week when they faced off against one another a couple weeks ago now. But that's one of the storylines going into this week's huge showdown with the Vancouver Bandits, which we're going to talk about with the web streaming voice of the Sea Bears, Joey Slattery, after the news.
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21: Global News at 7:30. I'm Kevin Hirschfield. The premier says the unprecedented nature of last week's flooding makes it necessary for the province to provide a disaster financial assistance program. Premier Wab Kanu says if your insurance won't cover you, the DFA program will help.
22: And now as people are sorting through the insurance, we're still telling everyone, start with your insurance. But then as you go through that process and then you start to look online at the DFA application, fill out the application. And we're going to be sorting out the details and working with you to ensure that people can get back to normal.
21: He says it's understandable that people who've lived for decades in a place that's never flooded to not have overland flood insurance. Well, the province has until November to review and respond to the recommendations of a new report published by disability advocates. The study by Integrated Adult Services was sparked by a pair of human rights complaints by two Manitobans who said that the system is failing to meet the needs of adults with complex disabilities. As part of that process, the province agreed to a pilot project which increased services and improved quality of life for Manitobans with disabilities. Tyson Sylvester, one of the complainants in the case, says it's a historic step.
2: Opportunities don't come up like this a lot, so the fact that, you know, I've gotten this far with a system that's very difficult to navigate.
21: The province has 6 months to review and respond to the report and present its own plan forward. And if that doesn't happen, Sylvester says they'll take the issue back to the courts. News on the hour on the half and when it breaks on 680 CJOB.
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0: Tonight we're looking at a cloudy sky. Chance of showers, a low of 11. Mainly cloudy tomorrow with a chance of showers, a high of 18. Sunny and 21 Thursday, sunny and 20 on Friday. It is 22 at CJOB.
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0: We continue now at the Boston Pizza Sports Desk. World Cup action today. Two games in the books. France downing Senegal 3-1. Slow start for France, but they pick it up in the second half to win. And then Norway takes down Iraq 4-1. Argentina, Algeria at 8, Austria and Jordan at 11. The Blue Jays are now up 3-0 on the Red Sox. Top of the 6th, Davis Schneider hits a homer in the top of the 5th, and then Andrés Giménez does as well. Dylan Cease on the mound has allowed no runs in 5 innings of work and has struck out 7. Goldeyes are not doing too well. They're at Lincoln tonight against the Salt Dogs. They are down 4-0, pardon me. In the top of the 4th. Thursday on CJOB will be our next broadcast of Sea Bears basketball as they take on the Vancouver Bandits. It's going to be a matchup of the two best teams right now in the Western Conference standings. Winnipeg up to 6-4, while Vancouver 7-3 after a tight loss to the East-leading Scarborough Shooting Stars last night. Great game. 108-105 was the final there. I'll be calling it on radio, calling it for the web streaming service. This is Joey Slattery, who joins us now. Is this as big as it gets for Winnipeg in terms of their Western Conference schedule this season?
24: Yeah, man, I think this is like the first really big test for the Sea Bears in terms of, you know, they had a couple of tough ones on the road with Brampton and Scarborough, but this is a team they're going to be competing with for top spot in the West. And, you know, now that they've got those three losses, Vancouver, this is a really tight race. I mean, after Thursday, this could be Winnipeg taking over top spot for the first time since they won that first game against Edmonton of the season. So, they play again next weekend as well, too, right? So they're going to get to know Vancouver really well. The one thing I will point out is if Tyrese Samuel's not there, I don't think it's the full test, and it's probably a better opportunity for Winnipeg to jump out in front and, you know, get a win while they're a little short-staffed. But they're still a complete team, even without Tyrese Samuel, right? If he's in the lineup, it's going to be a little bit tougher, but they've got Mitch Creek, who played very well in his first game back for Vancouver last night, and he's going to be a handful. But this is what Winnipeg is built for, and we're going to see just how effective the roster is, at least this early in the season. But we talk with Mike Rainbow all the time, Christian, and you know he's not 100% content with where the team is right now. Right, there's things they want to clean up. There's areas in the game where they can be a little bit more consistent. And, we'll see where the drive is at tomorrow when you have, or not tomorrow, rather Thursday, when you have Vancouver in town who, you know, is the team to beat. And, they're a team that's on a mission right now. They felt like they were, you know, cheated last year in that conference semifinal, and they should have been a championship weekend and they should have won that. Well, this will be their first time at Canada Life Center since championship weekend. So I think there will be a little bit of a sour taste for Vancouver, because they know, too, that Winnipeg is their biggest competition in the West.
0: Now, It was a very, very well-publicized interview that Mitch Creek did after the West semifinal loss to Calgary, where he swore he was not going to come back to this league. He's from Australia. He is a little bit older. He's 34. And he's like, nah, I'm done with this league. And he's not. He's back. So the reigning MVP says, you know what? I guess I've decided I'm over that. It was obviously the heat of the moment, very emotional after a tough playoff loss. Are you surprised he's back?
24: No. It was kind of going back and forth. I had heard different things throughout the offseason. It seemed like he wasn't coming back, and then he was coming back, and then they thought, well, maybe he's going to take the summer off. There had been rumors about him going back to the NBL, the Australian National Basketball League, in the winter. So he's built a really good relationship with Kyle Julius, the head coach and general manager in Vancouver. And, I mean, I don't think it's a stretch to say you can pinpoint Vancouver's, jump in pedigree the moment Mitch Creek walked into Vancouver. The year before he was there, they were hosting championship weekend, and I wouldn't say they were a dumpster fire, but they were struggling. And then Mitch Creek comes along and, really helps instill the culture of Kyle Julius and what he was trying to establish in his second year with the team as head coach and general manager. And they've done really well together. And he's got some family in Vancouver too. So there were a lot of, connected dots that could have been made, leading up to it, that he would be back. You're right. He said what he said. So did Dwayne Notice, who plays for the Vancouver Bandits as well. And I had a chance to talk to him earlier this season, and he, kind of alluded to it like a bad breakup and getting back with your ex kind of thing, right? We said some things we didn't mean. We were in the heat of the moment. Let's let bygones be bygones and let's move forward. And I think that's the same, same idea that Mitch Creek is taking with this too. He said, he talked to Chris Wiggins, the CEBL reporter in Vancouver, saying, I still stand by what I said, but I want to move forward, and he wants to win a championship in Vancouver. And I'll say this, Christian, if he said all that and still came back, he knows the scrutiny that he's going to be under for, going back on his word. He is there because he wants to win, because he'll go through all of that for a championship, and he's coming off a championship in Romania. So if he's here in Vancouver, that's a dangerous thing for the rest of the league, because he did say he was never coming back, and he did. There's a reason.
0: Yeah, and he's just a fantastic player. He can score inside. He can shoot from outside. He plays a ton. He averages about 35 minutes per game. Last year in 21 games in the regular season, averaged 24 points per game. And the year before that, in just 8 games, he was at 26 points. He scored 29 yesterday in their loss to Scarborough. He averages about 7.5 rebounds per game, 4 assists per game. The guy's incredible, and so that's going to be a big problem for the Seabirds. Again, he put up big numbers yesterday.
24: He's one of the best players in the world. That's not
0: an easy thing. Oh, yeah, and he lost, and they lost, right? So that was a thing where Scarborough managed to just get by on the road. And so Winnipeg, we look ahead to Thursday, and how are they going to slow him down? Who is going to be the main guy that tries to get him? Or is it simply let him score or make someone else beat us? Or do you let him have his and just shut everyone else down? What do you think is the defensive strategy?
24: Honestly, I think Winnipeg just has to be prepared for anything, right? The defensive strategy is, I think you still have to play team defense. The one thing that struck me in last night's game was how quickly Vancouver unraveled with Scarborough. They were getting under their skin. There were some issues on the bench. There was yelling between Kyle Julius and Jalen House. Jalen House got a couple of technicals. So we're seeing now that, there might be some holes that you can pick at that might help your cause, getting some foul calls, slowing the game down. But I think if you're Winnipeg, obviously you want to disrupt the guards, right? You don't want them to get in their offense. You need to rebound the ball and secure that possession. But if you can disrupt their offense from the top, from the perimeter, create some of those turnovers and get points in transition, that's always what Winnipeg's trying to do. But I think if you're Winnipeg, you also have to be prepared that this might be a track meet, right? You pride yourself on defense. If you can keep them under 100, under 90, you're in great shape. But you might have to go into a shootout here where a guy like Teddy Allen might have to do Teddy Allen things, and score in bunches to make sure that, if it does get into the 90s and 100s, that you're neck and neck and this isn't a blowout by target time. So it defensively, you've got to live with Mitch Creek getting his points. I mean, no one stopped him at 0 points, I think, in his professional career, right? So you have to live with the fact that he's going to get his shots. You just try to make them as difficult as possible, but you can't put all of your focus on Mitch Creek. They have too many weapons, in Vancouver that he can hand the ball off to, and that is where Mitch Creek is sneaky good. He's very good at getting others involved, even when he doesn't have the ball. So that's why he is such a premier player, not only in the CBL, but globally, because he is such a high IQ player and he knows exactly what he has to do to ensure that his team is getting points on the board. So you can't get too consumed by Mitch Creek. Yes, he's going to score. You have to guard him, you know, stronger than anybody else on the floor, but you can't just put all your eggs in that basket that we're going to stop Mitch Creek and live with the rest, because there's too much on the rest that is dangerous.
0: A lot of points scored in the second quarter of yesterday's game, 42-37 Scarborough in just the second alone, but no one scored more than 25 in any of the other quarters. So looking at the personnel for the Sea Bears, we saw today that Armani Chaney had been released. We knew that something had to give with Xavier Moon arriving with the team soon. That I didn't feel like that was a surprising move in terms of the odd American out. What did you think of the news?
24: It was kind of what we anticipated, right? It's just, and it's not a knock on Armani Chaney. I thought he played really well and he was getting stronger as he went. I anticipate he'll land with another team in the CBL and, you know, continue his great season. But they're just, there's so much depth compared to the other positions at guard for the Sea Bears, particularly point guard, right? With Xavier Moon, I mean, he's like coming in as the best point guard in the history of this league, let alone in the league. You know, and you've got Trey McGowan, who's been starting, who is a strong option and more versatile option. He's bigger. He can guard more positions. You know, he's a little bit stronger than Armani Chaney. And then you've got Mason Krause, who continues to get big minutes and target score time and all these other things, and is becoming a real part of the rotation. So it's just a matter of the import rule. He had to go. I don't think anybody's surprised. He was well-liked by the team. Media liked him, too. He was, you know, great with dealing with us, you know, in terms of being candid and sharing his story and his thoughts. And, you know, he's got a good career ahead of him. He's got a great story. If you haven't seen it, you know, Google it. He kind of came out of some tough times, didn't play for a bunch of years, and now he's playing professionally. But there's no surprises there. It's unfortunate, but he will land on his feet. But, I mean, when Xavier Moon's coming, you just make the room, right? You got to do what you got to do. But I don't think, you know, Mike Rainbow and his staff are going to be losing any sleep over losing Armani Chaney. He did a great job while he was here. He did what he had to do. But now that service is done. And, you know, thank you. We'll move forward. And best of luck to you and best of luck to us as we move forward. But Xavier Moon takes precedent over any import right now, including Teddy Allen. You know, it's this was their number one signing. This was the guy they were going for. So, you know, it's a tough decision, but it's professional basketball and they have to be made.
0: Do we have any update on when Moon's going to be here and in the lineup?
24: Yeah, so last I heard, he was on the plane. So I don't know if he'll be getting here tonight or tomorrow, but it'll be very soon. Not sure if he'd be in the lineup by Thursday. That'd be a pretty quick turnaround, but you never know.
0: Yeah.
24: I know, you know, Mike Rainbow said as soon as he gets here, the plan is to get him in as soon as possible. But we'll see how realistic that is. But, you know, it's tough because we all thought he'd be here a little bit earlier. But then, and I know you've talked about this on the show, in Russia, they've got a bronze medal series, which is a best of five. And this, of course, went the distance in five games. So, yes, he should be here this week. That's the expectation. And I'm very much expecting him to get in the lineup as soon as possible, as soon as he arrives.
0: Yeah, tough for a jet lag thing. Thursday, they play Saturday afternoon against Edmonton. They actually have Edmonton three times in the next five games, but it's going to be once he's, you know, I think Mike told us it's not so much when he's ready. It's going to be like just, hey, dude wants the ball. He's going to ball. We're not going to hold him
24: 100%.
0: out. 100%.
24: And he had a break. Like he did go home to his home U.S. and had a few days. So there is an adjustment. Like, you know, it's not like he's just like hopping off the plane from St. Petersburg, Russia and, you know, into Winnipeg. So there has been a little bit of an adjustment, but it takes some time. You know, I even chatted with Isaiah Osborne today and, you know, he said like, still getting used to that time change, right? And Canada is not easy to play in because we have so many time zones you're crossing through in this league. So, you know, and that's the other thing too, a little grace maybe, you know, from the fans in terms of, you know, what the expectation is. Like, you know, he might come in and right off the bat be that guy that gets, you know, like 30 and 12 or whatever.
0: Well, like what Osborne did in his opener last weekend.
24: Sorry?
0: Like what Osborne did in his first game, right? He just comes into the lineup and lights it up. And he had a really quiet game against Calgary Sunday, but still got the game winner with 8 points.
24: 100%, right? And so you just never know. You might blow up with a big game just from the adrenaline alone. But it will take a little bit for him to get settled. I think with his elite nature, his unsettled play would be a lot of players' settled play. But I think as the season goes on, he's going to get stronger. And I know, you know, everybody's curious, you know, can he play with Teddy Allen? if you've seen him play before, if you followed the league before Winnipeg joined the league, this is a guy who can score when he needs to, but he's very good at distributing the ball. He's very good at getting out in transition. He's very athletic. This is a guy that's going to make Teddy Allen's life easier, I believe. And I don't, like, we've seen it this year. Teddy is, you know, he's the front runner for MVP. I know all of the hype's on Miles Powell right now in Scarborough, and he's having a great offensive season, but Teddy is still the leading scorer, and he leads in all other aspects of the game over Powell, like rebounds, steals. I think maybe Powell has a small assist, you know, margin over him, but Teddy Allen has been playing really well because there's more weapons this year than we saw in, you know, years one and two playing around him. So it only makes his field goal percentage go up. He's shooting nearly 50% from the field. Like, he's very accurate this year. And I think it's because he's getting better shots. He doesn't have two, three defenders at all time. He's still a focal point of their offense, but you can't, kind of like what I was saying at Mitch Creek, you can't put everything in Teddy Allen because they'll just dump it off to Tillman Jr. McGowan's will get his, right? There's so many guys on this team, Simon Hildebrandt, that can knock down shots that you can't just lay everything on one player.
0: I'll get you out of here on this. Just we're going to be at the halfway point after the Edmonton game on Saturday. Overall thought on what the Seabears have done so far?
24: So on the Target Score Winnipeg podcast, we graded it last week and I gave them a B+. And I would stay there if we were doing like a typical schooling thing. It's just shy of an A. Like, they played really well through the first 10 games. The losses they've had were tough. You know, you're going into Brampton, you're going into Scarborough, you know, teams that were undefeated and are still the top teams in the East, and you played within one or two possessions, right? And yeah, I remember asking Mike Rainbow that, like, is there a level of frustration with that? And he said, no, you're not going to drive yourself nuts trying to find that one possession, right? We know what we're doing and what we need to improve on. But, and you know this too, Christian, we've been around the team for 4 years now. If this were the record last year, I think we would have been like, oh, I don't know how this is going. You know, oh, four losses. There was a lot more, I don't know, like just a downward feel of everything. Where this year, it's way more, it was more pessimistic last year. This year seems optimistic. The team seems to be clicking. The wins aren't like stacking in such a negative way as it has in the past. They've been in all the games that they play. And the one thing I really like about this team is their competitiveness. They're always fighting. Like, we've not really seen a stretch of Seabears basketball where the effort isn't there. Like, things might not be going right. They might not be taking the best shots, but these guys are sprinting and hustling at all times. And they're playing right until that Target Score is hit, whether it's them hitting it or the other team. So I really like the moves they've made. They've got a really complete team, but this is a really good league. This year is the best we've seen the CEBL. So they're in the conversation of one of the best in the league. I think that reflects well on what they've built. But as we've seen in the past, every year it seems like the team's a little bit better on paper and they still haven't won a playoff game. So I think they're doing really well right now, but this is kind of the expectation. You know, they're in a good spot in second place in the West right now. They can take over first with a win in Vancouver. It's starting to tighten up a little bit in the conference. So they're playing well, but it's that second half. Can they continue on? They've got a lot of home games now. They've got all the biggest road tests out of the way in terms of long stretches. So now it's going to be a lot of home games in the home stretch, and they really need to take advantage, and it's really going to matter come playoff time. But as it looks right now and what they've done so far, I'm impressed with what they've been able to do, particularly under a rookie, and I put air quotes, you can't see me, rookie head coach, talking professionally only, in Mike Rainbow, who's done a wonderful job in his transition from assistant last year and, you know, head coach at University of Winnipeg to taking a pro team to where they are right now. I think he deserves a lot of credit.
0: Joey, appreciate your time. Thanks for this. We'll see you at the arena real soon.
24: You betcha, always, buddy.
0: That's Joey Slattery. He does the Seabears games for the online web streaming for the CEBL. And does a great job covering basketball in our province as well. We'll take a break. When we come back, we'll tell you what's next for Serena Williams and her comeback to pro tennis.
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0: Cloudy tonight with a chance of showers, a low of 11, mainly cloudy, and a high of 18 tomorrow. Sunny and 21 Thursday, sunny and 20 Friday. It is 22 at CJOB. Should mention this hour of the show brought to you by your Winnipeg Sea Bears. Grab your tickets at seabears.ca. And Wimbledon has released its wild cards for the women's doubles tournament. And look who's on the list. It's Serena and Venus Williams. Yes, Serena, in her return to pro tennis, has been playing doubles recently, first with Victoria Mboko, then Carolina Muhova, and now she's going to be teaming up with her sister at Wimbledon, which starts in a little under 2 weeks. Serena turns 45 in the fall. Venus turns 46 tomorrow. They have a lot of success in doubles. They've won 14 Grand Slam titles in doubles, six of them at Wimbledon, the first of them in 2000, the last of them in 2016. They've really not played much together in doubles over the last almost decade in majors. They'd come and go, right? They'd not do any doubles for a few years, and then they'd play a bunch and win a bunch. Since they won Wimbledon doubles in 2016, they've played in two majors together, making the third round at the French Open in 2018 and losing in round one at the U.S. Open in 2022, which was Serena's last singles appearance at a Grand Slam. And now she's back, and now there's a thought that, well, what about the wild cards for the women's singles? Those have not been announced yet. Maybe she could be on that list. Perhaps, maybe. I personally want to see it. Why not? It adds juice to the draw. I mean, she's maybe the best ever. Is she going to win? No. It's just going to be fun to watch her play again. And the women's doubles tournament, you know, doubles is generally much less popular than the singles is. Singles is the big draw. But boy, getting a women's doubles match ticket with Serena and Venus in it, that's going to be a huge get. That's going to be the main story in London, I think. And so I'm looking forward to watching her at Wimbledon. And I might watch her play women's doubles with her sister, because it's, I don't usually watch doubles. I'll fully admit it. But let's see it. And it kind of felt like, come on, if she's coming back, she's not just going to play doubles the whole time, right? There's no way. And so we're waiting to see if she could get that singles wild card. We'll stay tuned on that. We'll find out soon enough. In the meantime, we'll take a break and tee up the final hour of tonight's show next.
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0: Well, we've got some looking back to do on the final hour of the show. So much has happened the last few days in sports. We only had the 1 hour show yesterday. We spent most of it on the Stanley Cup final ending, the NHL season wrapping up, and of course on Nikolaj Ehlers being at the center of it all. So we need to put a bow on the NBA Finals. The Knicks with an incredible run to the final and the championship. We'll put a bow on that with Kyle Milroy. Also ponder, now that the Knicks have won and we can strike a name off the list of tortured fan bases, who are the fan bases that most desperately crave a title, that have been waiting forever, that have been tortured? Like, Vegas is at the absolute bottom of the list. But I picked the top three for the four major pro sports in North America for men's play, and also a bonus CFL one, because there's one in the CFL. You know what it is. It's Hamilton. So we'll do that. We'll look back as well at week two in the CFL, speaking of Hamilton. And one of the stories of Major League Baseball that's getting a lot of circulation right now is how players are handling Pride Nights and the MLB not being okay with it. So that's all coming up in the final hour of the show.
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2: Global News at 8 o'clock. I'm Kevin Hirschfield. Selkirk kids are the first in the province to get free transit in their community. Premier Wab Kanoo says that city's pilot program, which began this week, is a precursor for other towns and cities in Manitoba with fixed route transit to provide free rides for everyone under 18. He says Selkirk is going first because they already had a plan in place.
3: Basically, what we're doing as the province is just stepping up as the funder for a model that the city of Selkirk was already planning to roll out. And so now we're going and doing the same thing with the city of Winnipeg, Brandon, et cetera, across the province.
2: And if all goes to plan, Winnipeg and other communities will follow suit in September. Now, Matt Henderson, the superintendent of the Winnipeg School Division, says transportation can be a huge barrier for some kids, but this move could change the game.
4: Kids are excited about this. Schools are excited about it. And it just levels the playing field for families and kids to be able to access public education.
2: By removing transportation from the equation, Henderson says schools can now focus on removing other barriers that are preventing students from going to class. A Winnipeg transit driver has been charged with impaired driving on the job. Global's Aaron Streeter has the details.
15: Police say that they were called to the transit garage just before 7 p.m. Monday night for reports of an impaired driver. They learned that a bus driver had returned to the depot and was questioned by staff who believed that he was impaired. An arrest was made and a 28-year-old man has been charged with impaired driving and refusing to comply with police. A city spokesperson tells Global News that they're taking the matter very seriously and are both conducting an internal investigation as well as cooperating with Winnipeg Police. Aaron Streeter, Global News.
2: More calls to pass a bill eliminating the Indian Act's second-generation cutoff are growing as the House of Commons prepares to break for summer. Bill S-2 includes amendments about the cutoff. Right now, if only one parent has status, they can't pass it on to their kids. Grand Chief Garrison Setti says this is a step towards reconciliation.
17: Do the right thing. Do what is just. That's all we ask. And this is one way to undo 150 years of harm.
2: And hundreds of residents in West Kelowna, BC, have been ordered to evacuate their homes ahead of a fast-moving wildfire. The Central Okanagan's Emergency Management Center says about 800 people have been forced out by the fire near Okanagan Lake. The 8-hectare blaze is currently burning out of control, and wildfire officials suspect it was caused by human activity. The wildfire was discovered shortly after provincial officials said spring showers and a slow start to the season were masking underlying drought and the likelihood of increased fire activity. News on the hour, on the half, and when it breaks on 680 CJOB.
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0: A cloudy night tonight is expected with a low of 11. Chance of showers tonight as well as tomorrow with a high of 18 tomorrow. Sunny and 21 Thursday. Sunny and 20 on Friday. It is 22 at CJOB.
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0: 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Grab your tickets at seabears.ca. Boston Pizza Sports Desk. We have match three of the day underway at the World Cup in the U.S. France began it with a 3-1 win over Senegal. Two goals for Kylian Mbappe. Two goals for Erling Haaland. As Norway beats Iraq 4-1. And Argentina and Algeria have just begun their match in Kansas City. Austria and Jordan are facing off at 11 in Santa Clara. If you want to watch that, you'll be up late, but I'm probably not going to watch that. 4-0, the Jays all over the Red Sox. They're playing in the top of the eighth. Dylan Cease goes 5 scoreless innings. Gave up a lot of base runners. 4 hits, 4 walks, 7 Ks, but nobody scored because the Red Sox are trash. And I can say that as a Red Sox fan. Very disappointing season for them. Goldeyes, not rolling too well right now. They're down 5-0 at the Lincoln Salt Dogs, playing in the bottom of the fifth. Normally on Mondays during the CFL season, I look back at the week that was in the CFL recap. Yesterday was just so busy with the end of the Stanley Cup final. I only had half a show because of the coaches show. So we'll do it now. The Better Late Than Never Week 2 CFL recap. It begins in Winnipeg on Thursday, the home opener for the Blue Bombers against the Tiger Cats. Hamilton gets the ball into Winnipeg territory on their first drive, but they have to punt from the 47, and Winnipeg takes it down the field. A scary moment. Jamal Peters collides with Tommy Neild.

And remember last week in Calgary when Winnipeg allowed 21 points in the second quarter? I think they might have a second quarter problem. Hamilton starts the second with a methodical drive that ends with a short TD pass to Max Mang, the big German tight end. A 14-play drive puts Hamilton back ahead. Now, Sergio Castillo has a chance to cut into that. Nope, doinked it off the upright from 43. Hamilton takes all of four plays to score again. It's another huge connection to Wheatfault for 47 again. Then Smith with a 23-yard touchdown catch. It is 21-10 Ticats. Winnipeg needs points before half. Instead, Kolaris is picked in the end zone. Hamilton adds a field goal. They lead by two touchdowns at the break. This is not good. Do the Bombers have a rally in them in the third? Well, they get 3 points on their opening drive. They force a two and out, but then they punt, and Hamilton takes a long time with the football all the way down the field. And on the first play of the fourth quarter, Jake Dolagala with the patented backup quarterback 1 yard touchdown plunge. Hamilton's up 31-13. My goodness, Winnipeg is desperate. They need to work quick, and they do. Ish. Takes just over 4 minutes to march down the field before Kolaris connects with Ontario Wilson. A 5 yard score. Convert makes it an 11 point game as they decide not to go for two. All right, they need to stop fast. Instead, five straight run plays before a sack and a field goal makes it a 14 point lead again with less than 4.5 minutes to go. Winnipeg has to move quick again. They convert a third down via penalty, another via Bryce Perkins' short yard sneak, leading to a Perkins patented backup quarterback 1 yard touchdown plunge. Convert is good. Bombers now trail by a touchdown. Are they going to pull this off? Are they going to come all the way back? Can they really do this? Well, they decide that with 2:12 to go, they will not onside kick. Trusting a defense that to this point has done little to stifle the Hamilton attack. Turns out that may have been the wrong call because Trey Ford comes in. A surprise appearance, keeps it for 22 yards. Bo then hits Smith for 30. Ticats kick a field goal with 36 seconds left to ice it. 37-27 is the final. Both teams now 1-1. Let's go to Montreal now, where the Alouettes were looking to move to 2-0 against an Argos team playing their first game of the season. Boy, did Montreal move quickly. Play 1, gain of 8. Play 2, gain of 22. Play 3, Davis Alexander to Tyson Philpott for a 45-yard touchdown. 7-0 in less than 2 minutes. And hey, look, it's Chad Kelly making his first appearance since that gnarly broken leg he suffered in the 2024 East Final. Completes a few passes before Toronto settles for a field goal. After a Montreal punt, Liram Hirelahu misses from 45. Al's kick from 40. 10-3 Montreal after one. Al's look to be driving for more. They're nearing the red zone when Philpott fumbles the ball and Toronto recovers. Originally, that was actually not the call on the field, but Toronto challenged and got the overturn. They turn that into a 12-yard field goal. Al's then answered with three more before Toronto finally finds the end zone. After a 43-yard completion, set them up at the Montreal 15. Kelly to David Ungerer the third. And it's a 10-yard score, tied at 13, 14-13 when Montreal punts one into the end zone. And that is the score going to the third, but not for long. Kelly connects with Kevin Mattel on a 63-yard score on the second play of the half. Boom! Argos have their first lead of the night. And they have a chance to add to the lead after an awesome Janarian Grant punt return puts them at the Owls 23. But they go two and out, and Hirelahu misses from 29 yards. What the heck, dude? Montreal adds a field goal, so it's 20-17 Toronto after three. And if the Argos open with a field goal in the fourth, Alexander connects on passes of 5, 12, 4, 11, 27, and 10 yards for Dustin Crum as the patented backup quarterback 1 yard touchdown plunge. Extra point is good. Al's up by one. After a Toronto punt, Montreal punts as well. And then all hell breaks loose. Last play before the 3 minute warning, Toronto's Joe Haggerty has his punt blocked. Montreal scoops and scores, but they miss the convert, so the lead is 7. Argos get it to midfield, but turn it over on downs. 83 seconds left. Al's can just run some clock. Or Alexander can bomb one deep to Philpott for a 56-yard touchdown. Why not? Argos get a garbage time score with 5 seconds left. Onside kick recovered by the Owls. 37-30 the final. The teams combined for almost 900 passing yards and a whopping 121 on the ground. Finally, it's Saturday in Regina. The Rough Riders get to celebrate their Grey Cup title by unveiling the banner. And they do it ahead of a rematch of the West Final against the BC Lions, perhaps the two best teams in the league, certainly the West, heading into the season. Hot knife through butter, the party is on. Saskatchewan marches right down the field to start with a 9-play drive capped off by an 11-yard pass from Trevor Harris to Samuel Emelis. BC gets a few first downs before they have to punt. Into the second quarter now, the Riders driving again. Harris connects with Keyshawn Johnson down to the 3-2 plays later to Emelis again for the score. It is 14-0. Wow. BC gets a field goal to get on the board. Riders respond with one of their own, so it's 17-3 in the waiting moments of the first half. BC has got to do something here, right? So Nathan Rourke hits Javon.

0: Juan Katoy for 17 and Justin McInnes for 28 and Xander Horvath for 7. And then Rourke calls his own number on 2nd and 10, gets the first down and more as the linemen push the pile into the end zone. Make it 17-10, Riders at the half. Now Saskatchewan up by 10 midway through the third when Rourke hits Keon Hatcher for 25 yards, tack on 15 for unnecessary roughness, balls on the 3, and James Butler does the rest to make it a 3-point game. Here they come. And the Riders go 2 and out. BC could turn this around. Instead, they go 2 and out and punt. Last play of the third, a 43-yard field goal is missed by the Riders, who do get a rouge out of it, so the lead is 4 heading to the fourth. BC driving, looking to take the lead with a touchdown. They get it into the red zone inside the 10, but Rourke is sacked by former Bomber James Vaughters. A short kick makes it a 1-point game. Another Riders field goal restores the 4-point lead. 8 minutes left. The door is open here for the Lions. The drive does not start well when Rourke is sacked, but a roughing the passer call negates it. 2 plays later, Rourke to McInnes for 40 yards, puts them at the Riders 21. There's Hatcher for 7. Rourke keeps it for 8. Butler rushes for 5. And then on 3rd and goal from the 1, Butler breaks the plane. The convert is good. And the Lions have a 3-point lead, but there's still 3.5 minutes left. Just like the West final, the Riders need a late rally to get the W. Are they going to do it? First play, holding on the Riders. That's not great. So on 1st and 20, Harris throws it deep, incomplete, but Corey Mace challenges for pass interference, and they get it. Only a gain of 12, but more importantly, it's a first down. Harris to Johnson for 12. There's Dell Duncan Busby for 11. Keon Schaefer Baker for 9. Tommy Stevens with a 1-yard sneak to get a first down. Harris to Johnny Johnson for 6. Or Schaefer Baker for 5. And Emelis for 29. Down to the 6. Just under a minute left. Harris to Emelis again for his 3rd touchdown of the game. Extra point is good. The Riders are up by 4. Lions need a miracle here. They get some yards. They get into Saskatchewan territory. Actually down to the 33. That's close enough to try a Hail Mary. Instead, they try to do a hook and ladder or something, but the initial pass doesn't even connect. Incomplete. That's it. 31-27, the final. 3 pretty dang entertaining games, honestly. 5 of the first 6 this season. Pretty good stuff. 2 weeks of high-scoring CFL action now in the books.
1: The winning team in the 30s so far this year. And normally, the defenses would be ahead of the offenses. That's kind of how the thinking goes in football, but so far it's the other way, as quarterbacks, all healthy, are putting up big numbers and big stats so far. It's been a lot of fun to watch. This week, of course, the Bombers are not playing, but we do have some good matchups. BC Hamilton should be fun on Friday. I'll be honest, I'm not too interested in Toronto-Ottawa to kick off the triple header Saturday. That's at noon. Montreal-Edmonton at 3 is not too bad. Saskatchewan-Calgary is pretty decent at 6. And Derek Taylor's calling that one on TSN, so that's cool. Anyway, we're going to take a break. Tortured fan bases. That's the topic when we come back, because sports is, at its core, suffering. In a group, being sad together. That's why people, I think, a big part of why people are not fans of Vegas, because they've had a lot of success quickly. There's other things in the way they've run their business and also signing Carter Hart and stuff like that. But now that the Knicks have won a title, one of the all-time cursed teams, it seemed, which franchises are the ones that are feeling it the most? The fans that would go the craziest, the ones that would party the hardest and the most historic releases of anxiety if they won the title. I'll give you my top 3 for the 4 major North American men's sports, plus a bonus CFL pick next.
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1: It's brought to you by Winnipeg. Okay. It looks like the script is incomplete. I believe it's the Blue Bombers. 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Winnipeg summers were made for Thursday nights like this. 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Tickets from $24 at bluebombers.com. It just says in here, brought to you by Winnipeg summers. And I'm like, that's not quite it, I don't think. As I throw Braden Owosko under the bus. Cloudy tonight, a low of 11. Mainly cloudy tomorrow. Chance of showers and a high of 18. Sunny and 21 Thursday. Sunny and 20 Friday. It is 20 at CJOB. The New York Knicks captured the NBA title for the first time in 53 years on Saturday with a tight win in San Antonio. New York partied hard. People flooding the streets. They were watching outside, a lot of them, which was kind of cool. So the only teams in the NBA, MLB, NHL, and NFL to go longer between two titles. This does not include active droughts. But the Cubs went 108 years, White Sox 88, Red Sox 86. The Twins / Senators went 63 years. Philadelphia Eagles went 57. The New York / San Francisco Giants went 56. And the New York Rangers went 54 years. So with that in mind, I thought, okay, which teams are the most tortured? The fan bases that would have the biggest release if they were to win. We'll start with hockey because that's the one that's closest to home. Number three. I picked top three for each one. I don't normally rank things, but I decided to here. Number three, Buffalo. A team that's been around since 1970. It's had a lot of lean years, but also they've come very close to that series in 99. Boy, oh boy. A gut-wrenching end. They have not won a Stanley Cup title. Number two, Vancouver also has been around since 1970. Also has not won a Stanley Cup title. Three appearances in the final, and two Game 7 losses in the Stanley Cup final is tough. And we know they rioted when they lost, so that who knows what they'll do if they win. Number one, this was easy. It's the Maple Leafs. Very similar vibes to the Knicks. Huge city, lots of different sports teams, but this is the one that people care about the most. It has been forever. There were some lean years. The media pressure is nuts. 1967, their last title, and the last time they made it to the final. Toronto will go berserk if they win the title. For baseball, we got the big ones out of the way, right? Cubs, White Sox, Red Sox, they were the all-time torture teams. And I feel like the White Sox really fell under the radar. Like, they won it the year after the Red Sox did with a tiny bit longer drought. And I think nationally it was like, eh, because the Red Sox thing was crazy. Number three, I've got Milwaukee, established in 1969. They've only been to the World Series once in 1982. They've had a lot of good teams, but they can't get over the hump. Seattle is my number two. They've been around since 1977. Never even been to the World Series. But I think number one has to be Cleveland. They haven't won since 1948 and have two of the more gut-wrenching World Series losses you will ever see. To lose in extra innings of Game 7 of the World Series twice in 97 and 2016 is a lot to handle. Now, the 2016 one, maybe the fact that the Cavs had won the title a few months before made it like 1% better than it would have been, but still. How about the NBA now that the Knicks are off the list? I got the Clippers at number three. They're second fiddle in Los Angeles. They've never really been relevant. They've had some good teams that just underachieve nowadays. They've been around since 1970. They haven't even sniffed a finals appearance. First is the Buffalo Braves, then San Diego Clippers, and now in L.A. since 1984. I've got the Hawks at number two. In St. Louis,
0: They won the 58 title, lost in the finals in 57, 60, and 61. They moved to Atlanta for the 68-69 season. And that they haven't done anything. They've won a lot of playoff series. They've been in the playoffs a lot. But the number of times they've won two playoff series in 1 year is two. In 2015 and 2021. So recently they've actually done that. But doesn't feel like they're close. And Sacramento is going to be my number one. A smaller market. This is their only pro team. And they are awful. They are completely incompetent in how they've been run for a long, long time. Their highlight basically was getting screwed by the refs against the Lakers in Game 7 24 years ago. They won the 1951 title as the Rochester Royals. That's the only finals appearance. They've been in the NBA from the start. And their only finals appearance was in the second year of the NBA. That's tough. How about the NFL? This one, I could not pick a number one. I just put four teams in a tie for first. I picked Buffalo, Minnesota, Detroit, and Cleveland. They've all been around forever. None of them have won a Super Bowl. Buffalo lost four in a row. They keep losing close games in the playoff now. Minnesota went to four of the first 11 Super Bowls, lost them all. They haven't been back. They've had some devastating NFC title game losses. Detroit's never played in a Super Bowl and have generally been horrific since winning the 57 NFL championship pre-Super Bowl era. Then Cleveland's also mostly sucked. They lost their team for a moment, too, and they've had some all-time playoff losses. If any of those teams win, the party will be historic. And a bonus mention for the CFL, the Hamilton Tiger Cats, qualify for this list. In a tiny league, to not win a Grey Cup since 1999 is kind of wild. I mean, Winnipeg knows all about their drought from 1990 to 2019. Still longer than what Hamilton has right now, but it's getting close. They're 0-4 in the Grey Cup since 1999. They've lost in the East Final five times in that frame as well. One of these days, they're going to win it, but they're in tough right now. So, agree, disagree, let me know. But if any of those teams I just mentioned win, I don't know if the party will be as crazy as New York. Some of them will definitely be. Super Bowl ones are tough, though, because those markets are all cold markets, and it's February. And how crazy do you go in February? I think if Buffalo wins the Super Bowl and it's really cold in Buffalo, I don't think anyone's going to care. You're going to see crazy scenes because that franchise deserves it. Most of the franchises I mentioned deserve it. Some of them, like Sacramento, they're not really trying to win. But anyway, all right, we'll take a break. PWHL awards handed out tonight. We'll let you know who got the hardware.
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0: Pro Women's Hockey League announced its year-end award winners today. And a lot of Americans picked up awards. Aaron Frankel, goalie of the Boston Fleet, is named the MVP and goalie of the year. 26 years old from New York, first goalie in league history to earn MVP honors. It's only year three, but 19 wins and 26 starts, pretty good. Had a really good season with a 117 goals against average, 953 save percentage. Kelly Panik of the Minnesota Frost, 30 years old from Plymouth, Minnesota, the forward of the year. She was the league's points leader, top goal scorer, 16 goals and 33 points in 30 games. The defender of the year, Megan Keller of the Boston Fleet, 30-year-old from Farmington, Michigan, tied the single-season record among blue liners with 22 points in 30 games. Rookie of the year, Haley Wynn of Boston, a 22-year-old from Rochester, New York, the first defender in league history to win the award. Coach of the year, Chris Spahr of the Boston Fleet, who has since left to coach, I believe, Hamilton, one of the expansion teams. Rebecca Leslie of the Ottawa Charge. She's from Ottawa. She's 30. She gets the Hockey for All Award for her community work. And then the first All-Star team, Taylor Heisey, Brianne Jenner, Kelly Panik, Sophie Jacques, Megan Keller, Aaron Frankel. Second team, Britta Curl Salemi, Rebecca Leslie, Laura Stacey, Nicole Gosling, Haley Wynn, and Renee Demia. So congratulations to everybody. And shout out to Ashton Bell, too. Deloraine's Ashton Bell, who was one of the winners of the Intact Impact Award, which recognizes players who make a meaningful impact through their leadership, support of others, and overall positive influence on team culture. We will recap the NBA Finals with Kyle Milroy next.
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18: Global News at 8:30, I'm Kevin Hirschfield. The family of a Winnipeg woman who was stabbed by a coworker 5 years ago is denouncing a recent ruling against her attacker. Trevor Farley was found not criminally responsible in the 2021 killings of his elderly parents and the stabbing of Candace Skorek after an assessment found he was experiencing psychosis at the time. Today, he had his high-risk label removed, with a judge saying he is satisfied that Farley is unlikely to use violence against others. Jackie Motosh, Skorek's daughter, says the family is disappointed in the decision.
19: This was the only thing that was preventing her from living in fear of him coming back to hurt her again. It's something that permeates every thought that she has every day, and it has not really lessened in the 5 years since the attack.
18: Motosh says her mother has had to undergo 13 surgeries to address the life-altering injury she suffered during the attack. Officials in Washington tonight searching for details in the agreement President Trump has signed with Iran as the administration continues to hold the cards close to their chest. Rachel Scott is in Geneva with the latest.
20: Growing pressure on President Trump to release texts of the deal he has already signed with the Iranians.
21: There's so much interest in the text of the document. Why not release the
22: document? Oh, I will.
20: President Trump would only say this.
22: Here's what it says. Iran will never have a nuclear weapon. That's what it says. It won't have one.
20: But Iran made the very same pledge in the Obama nuclear deal, which President Trump tore up in his first term.
18: News on the hour on the half and when it breaks on 680 CJOB.
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1: Mainly cloudy tonight with the chance of showers. The low is 11 tomorrow. Mainly cloudy, chance of showers, a high of 18. Sunny and 21 Thursday, sunny and 20 Friday. It is 20 at CJOB.
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1: Boston Pizza Sports Desk, World Cup action. Argentina on the board, up 1-0 against Algeria. You'll never guess who scored for it. Yeah, it was Lionel Messi. Of course it was. 17th minute, he gets Argentina on the board as they look to defend their title. Earlier today, France took down Senegal 3-1 and Iraq, no match for Norway, 4-1. Norway the final. Austria and Jordan at 11 wraps up the day. Blue Jays are on their way to a victory in Boston, up 6-1 to the bottom of the ninth. Goldeye struggling in Lincoln for a while, and then they explode in the top of the fifth. They were down 5-0, and they're now tied at 5 in the bottom of the sixth. We were too full on the show last night with just 1 hour. So we have to take a bit of time now to break down the end of the NBA season with our NBA guy, Kyle Milroy, CJOB executive producer. The Knicks on Saturday did what they do. They trailed for most of the game, came back late to best the Spurs, taking the title in 5 thrilling games to capture their first championship in 53 years and to set New York ablaze. Full credit to Kyle. He had this. Predicted Knicks in 6 on the show before the finals began. So let's now chat about the finals, the playoffs as a whole, look ahead to the always entertaining NBA offseason.
25: I guess if we're going to boil it down to one thing, and it's not fair to do that, but it's the age-old trope of the young team needs to feel pain before it can win. And the Spurs got to the final, which is further than most young teams get to before the pain happens. But they had the talent. They had giant leads in every game. Could not close them. They're going to be good for a while. But they're not ready. They weren't ready, and the Knicks took advantage.
26: Yeah, and I generally don't like that trope as much as it is proven to be correct, because it's sort of like a chicken and the egg thing. It's like, well, how did the team that won? Like, the Knicks haven't really had a lot of adversity. I mean, they've been to some conference finals.
25: I mean, they lost the conference final last year and had their hearts ripped out by Tyrese Halliburton.
26: Yeah, that's fair.
25: That was pretty painful, Kyle.
26: See, I've already forgotten that because they won it. Winning heals,
25: of course,
26: so many things. No, you're bang on with that. And I think people say, oh, they'll get back. And they probably will because everyone is so young. It's not just Wemby. It's Stephen. Stephen Castle and Dylan Harper.
25: Harper's a rookie.
26: He's a rookie, and he looked like the least scared of any of the Spurs play in a couple of those games, which is really cool. I think that's really good in the long term for them. The sort of comparisons that I've been making to this is people have been unfairly saying it's sort of like the LeBron 07 final in terms of like Wemby getting there and having the heartbreak. But the difference in those is LeBron was facing the 3-time champion Dynasty Spurs with like Tim Duncan and those guys. And he got there. He destroyed Detroit in the conference finals in that season.
25: His team also stunk.
26: His team was very bad. I looked at the stats because I was very curious and people are mentioning that. He averaged 25 points in the finals. The second closest person was Big Z, 12 points a game. It was a dreadful team. And nobody was like, hey, they're going to win. They should win. the Spurs, I believe, I don't remember what the betting line was at the beginning of the finals, but I think the Spurs were favored, or at least
1: they were. Yeah. 100% they were.
26: Yeah. And this is a little different than that. And they have that pain, like you said, because, yeah, you're not going to hold every lead you take. It's basketball. There's swings, but to have a 29-point lead?
1: Yeah.
26: That's the one right there. And I still don't think that would have been enough to have the Spurs win this series had they hung on to that, because of the results of the other games and sort of the what you've seen, the eye test. But it was obviously that it was a heartbreaking thing to have happened to them. And I get the point of not changing what you're doing to some degree. It's not like football where you can just run the ball, run the clock out. It doesn't quite work like that. And that being said, you know, do a little better. Take a few more interior shots, maybe. Don't just keep raining threes down when they're not falling just because they had been falling.
25: 16 seconds left on the shot clock.
26: Yeah, they shot a crazy amount. They shot like 70% or close to that upwards into the end of the first half. But then just to like when it stopped working, just bleed the clock a little bit more.
1: Yeah. That game four was an all-time crazy game. Where, you know, I get home from work, I watch the first half here, and then I tape the second half. And oftentimes, if I'm, you know, trying to blast through content, I'll just fast forward it to see if it gets good. But I didn't, because I thought, this is either going to be just a waste of time or the coolest comeback ever. So when the off chance it's the coolest comeback ever, I'm going to watch this. And that's exactly what happened. And then game five played out, the same way as every game where, oh, the Spurs are up big. Here come the Knicks. The Spurs try to push them back. Here come the Knicks. It's the fourth quarter and the Knicks take the lead. And Jalen Brunson's going crazy. And in the end, they get a narrow win on the road, and Brunson's the MVP. And he shot the ball very poorly. High volume. He scored points in the first couple games. Very high volume, though. Missed a lot of shots. He got better as the series went along. It seemed like he kind of figured out how the Spurs were defending him. And in game five specifically, when nobody on the Knicks could score at all, he was putting it in. And, I mean, just an all-time impressive run by a short guy. He's under 6 feet tall. I know he's listed above that. He's under 6 feet.
26: He's not 6'2", no.
1: No, he's under 6 feet. And against a monstrous team, it kind of felt like, oh, these guys are going to be able to shut him down. They couldn't.
26: I was looking a lot at the sort of the Spurs not adjusting offensively, like saying, oh, they're maybe take Wemby inside a bit more, especially the last two games. Karl Anthony Towns is basically non-existent. He was in really bad foul trouble, especially game five.
1: And I know that story. Yep. As a Minnesota fan, I've seen it before.
26: Yeah, and they're just like, okay, so we're going to keep shooting threes. Hey, it's like, no, go inside. You can just destroy Mitchell Robinson, or at least make him get foul trouble on him as well, and get other people out of the game.
1: I was introduced to the existence of a Hawk Porty. Didn't know that was a person.
26: And what is that, Hawk Porty? Yeah, but they didn't adjust enough on offense. But yeah, defensively, when all you had to do in game five was just, you know, it's one of those things, go, let's stop this guy. If everyone else gets good, so be it. But they just kind of couldn't stop Brunson. And it was a crazy performance. It's the second most points in a closeout game after Giannis, who had 50 back in 2021. And, of course, Bob Pettit back in 1958. Yes. That of Bob Pettit, a little bit more famous now because of the 82-0 game. He's a good play in that game. Oh, I like using him.
1: I haven't tried it in a probably won't.
26: Oh, it's great. It's a fun game. He's it brings some of those old guys up a little bit. And then, yeah, Jordan, the last Bulls game he played was 45 points, which is tied with Brunson, which is crazy. And to get 45 of 94 points is just, it's really cool. And it goes alongside the iconic game four tip-in of OG Anunoby, which is so cool and just such a fun way to kind of, I almost had like an out-of-body experience when I watched that, because I was like, oh, good, they're shooting. It's sort of, it's a very good, here, kids, here's why you don't take a shot for a cool buzzer beater when you're down. Shoot a few seconds early.
1: Get the rebound.
26: Get the rebound. If Brunson just goes, I want to end this game, clank, game over. No chance for a tip. You got to shoot with 5 or 6 seconds left. Give yourself a shot. And they did. And because the Spurs are a bit more concerned with Brunson having a high arcing three and not having Wemby in the paints, they lost the game.
1: Yeah, they had Wemby out there guarding Brunson, taking a 35-footer.
26: And again, they were running up, so maybe it wasn't just as simple as Wemby can't just run away from Brunson to go to the rim. That's bad. He gets an open look then. But still, just it looks weird when a guy, OG Anunoby, who's 6'7" or 6'8", I think, and he can just out-jump everyone in the paint and get the tip. But it was a really cool moment. As someone who doesn't really have a rooting interest in the game, it was just fun.
1: So you look at how these teams are built, right? And the Spurs have all these young players. There's the thought that they'll be back. And
25: they probably win two of the next seven or eight, probably, that if everything goes right. The Knicks, who knows? But, you know, this is a team of cast-offs, mainly, right? This is not a draft-and-develop situation. Brunson was a Maverick. Bridges was on the Suns and then the Nets. Towns was on the Timberwolves. And Josh Hart was a Laker, right? Their whole starting five. OG was a Raptor, right? He gets traded for Quickly and Barrett. And this is just fantastic front office management by the Knicks. And it's a, you know, everyone tries to learn from each champion. I'm like, oh, what do we learn from this? What we learn from this is, guess what? Asset management is, and if you can identify pieces that are going to fit well together, maybe they all went to school together, that can help. And it's all surrounding a guy who they thought had the dog in him, and he did.
26: Right. And yeah, taking the big risk on Brunson when he was sort of a, oh, he's got some good skills out of Dallas, and oh, he could be something. I'm sure they didn't think he'd be this good, but you know, you take the risk. Obviously, being in some place like New York, in the mecca of basketball and MSG with the Knicks, you can maybe finesse a few more things in terms of, like, more people want to go there than other places.
25: Right.
26: Potentially. There's still obviously like a salary cap. You can't just pick whoever you want, like the LA
25: but
26: Dodgers.
25: People always
26: or something.
25: Talked about how, oh yeah, the next.
26: Yeah,
25: and then no one
26: years,
25: ever went there.
26: Yeah, it's also been 50 years since they won a title. Yeah. So it's not just a one for one. Hey, New York's cool. Like it doesn't quite work that way. And yeah, I've been since 1973, since the last title, yeah. I think. But it's just, it's really cool. And I didn't like seeing some of the results of the win from the fans out in
25: that
26: New York.
25: It's predictable.
26: Yeah. But it was cool that a fan base, the clear like number one sports team in New York,
25: yes.
26: Won. It, that 100%. Was just cool because it had been so, so long. I think the Mets are next. I think that they got to, yeah. not this year. That is not happening this year, but they're the next on the list of like New York team that fans would go nuts for if they won. But it was very cool.
25: Well, I mean, the Mets won it in 86. The Jets, I mean, the Super Bowl III was a long
26: right.
25: time ago.
26: Yeah,
25: but,
26: yeah, yeah,
25: you know,
26: that's true.
25: It's New York has so many sports teams. Mm-hmm. The Knicks are like the one, with all due disrespect to the Nets. They're the one team in New York,
26: yeah,
25: right?
26: And, absolutely.
25: Because Brooklyn doesn't matter. Mm. The Brooklyn Nets do not matter. They can just go back to New Jersey and no one will notice.
26: Exactly.
25: But overall, I mean, it's a five-game series. All five games were thrilling,
26: yeah.
25: Riveting. Overall, great on the playoffs from someone who watched a lot of it.
26: Honestly, I'd say it's been pretty good. I'm trying to think of overall. I think maybe like a B+, A-. Like the finals usually aren't that exciting. We got really lucky with the NHL and NBA finals.
25: Yeah,
26: both
25: pretty much
26: really
25: every
26: good.
25: Game of both was awesome.
26: And the whole thing of like, oh no, you have to go seven to make it a fun series or something, which thrown out the window for that. It's just...
25: Having seven does make it iconic, but you also look at the Spurs and Thunder last round.
26: Yeah.
25: Games 1 and 7 were dope, and 2 through 6, the fourth quarters were not important.
26: It was quite bad. Yeah, it's all there. I was like, oh wow, Game 7 was great, and Wemby had the crazy 41 and 24 in Game 1. But other than that, it doesn't make it good. It makes it. It adds a sort of tier to it from the get go. You have to still meet the moment of that. And Game 5 had that in a way, in terms of like it was kind of a rock fight. A lot of it, just nobody wanting to score, not wanting to score, but nobody like. The nerves and some of those last few minutes of the free throws reminded me of some big time college.
25: Well, Dylan
26: games
25: Harper was making... should be a sophomore in college, right? And he missed 2 free throws. He blew a layup at the rim, right?
26: And there was a couple of those. We were one boneheaded De'Aaron Fox play in game away from Josh Hart being the real like
25: that's right
26: villain.
25: The Patrick Ewing bunny 2.0.
26: Yeah, and then he probably should go give De'Aaron Fox a hug after that game.
25: Yeah,
26: but
25: Fox is taking a lot of heat.
26: Yeah, some of it's it's a boneheaded play. I don't think it's the same as the...
25: Yeah, but he wasn't good in the series.
26: No, he hasn't been good in the series. It's a whole thing. People were comparing that, taking the shot, to like the J.R. Smith thing, where it's like, no, everybody knows you should know what the score is. This is more just like...
25: I thought I could do something and I couldn't.
26: Yeah, and your brain goes like, well, 99.9% of the time in this situation is what this is what I do, and I have to not do it, and I just didn't fight my instinct, and that's what happened. But, you know, we're back to the whole playoffs. I'd say an A-. There was good series in every round, which is very cool. It didn't have to go 7 games to make an entertaining final. It's also really cool, the synergy of both winning teams in the NHL and the NBA going 16-3. Really just... running through a lot of people.
25: Yeah. They lost two of the first three games.
26: That was so weird. Yeah.
25: And then they lost one more.
26: The Hawks are their greatest challenge, clearly.
25: I know, and they won all their closeout games on the road. It's one of the more impressive runs that we've seen, because, and I know people will be like, oh, but they only beat the Cavs and a dead Sixers team. Yeah, but they destroyed them. The margin of victory is historic, and that cannot be ignored. So,
26: no, absolutely.
25: Before I let you go, NBA is all about the off the court. What is your number one thing you're looking at heading into the hot stove?
26: I guess it has to be the Giannis thing. That's like all that. I mean, that's what are we, year three of doing this? Something like that. It's just like either do it or don't. It's sort of annoying. It's just like, it's one of those things where like, if a really great player gets into a small market team, it's just bound to happen. It hasn't happened with Shea because it's sort of like the different makeup of the team and he likes it there and everything. But everything else, if it's like, if you don't keep winning in a small market, you're just destined to get these situations happening. That being said, there's a little smoke. There's a little fire with that smoke, I think. But I'm always looking forward to that. There's always some random thing that pops up that no one's ever thought of. I'm sort of curious about the draft. It's a deep draft, if not to have a definite number one. I guess AJ,
25: I think it's pretty obvious DeBancy's going one.
26: AJ DeBancy's going to be number one.
25: BYU.
26: But... yeah, I don't think there's not like a, oh, this is a Wemby LeBron-style prospect, but it's a very deep one that a lot of people wanted to get themselves into. So that'll play out in an interesting way, I think.
25: All right, Kyle, appreciate your time through the playoffs here and enjoy the offseason.
26: Thank you.
0: Kyle Milroy, our NBA guy, will take a break and tell you what's the thing that spurred the MLB to say stop doing that to the San Francisco Giants.
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0: 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Cloudy tonight, chance of showers, a low of 11. Mainly cloudy, chance of showers and 18 tomorrow. Sunny and 21 Thursday. Sunny and 20 Friday. It is 20 at CJOB. Major League Baseball has issued a warning to the San Francisco Giants and the other teams around the league because of what happened on Pride Night Friday. Three different pitchers appeared in Friday's game with Bible verses written on their Pride Night caps. And will be issuing a warning that similar behavior will not be tolerated. Now, the expanded statement on the matter, league emphasized today that it wasn't policing the specifics of what the players wrote, saying, quote, to be clear, this routine verbal warning not to wear the hat in future games is not disciplinary and had nothing to do with the content of the message. We respect players' right to free expression. However, writing of any kind with any message is prohibited per Major League Baseball's uniform regulations, which provides, in part, that players may not write, attach, affix, embroider, or otherwise display nicknames or messages on apparel or playing equipment. We have given the same warning numerous times in the past to players for messages as Dad, Happy Mother's Day, I love Mom, and names of family members, close quote. Now, that last part, pretty lame. that you're not allowed to just write innocuous things, but I get it. You're not supposed to write anything because if you open the door to one thing, you're like, oh. Because Major League Baseball started yesterday by saying in a statement, quote, the writing on the cap violates our rules and consistent with normal practice. We have warned the players about future violations, close quote. So what happened was Giants right-handed pitcher Landon Roop started the game with Gen 9, Chapter 9, verse 12 to 16 written on his cap, with the end of the verse bleeding into the Rainbow SF logo on the front of his cap. A couple of relievers also had Bible verses on their caps. A different reliever came out of the bullpen with the Giants standard black cap that did not have the Pride Night logo at all. And then one of the pitchers told reporters when asked about the Bible passage, how it's about God's covenant or promise he makes to us that, you know, his faithfulness and his mercy. Look, the Giants were the first pro sports team to host a game that raised awareness and money for the AIDS epidemic in 1994. In 2021, they became the first team to incorporate the rainbow colorway on their on-field caps for their annual Pride game. And this has become, of course, a big talking point online in the echo chambers of social media too, how, you know, there's people like, oh, baseball should tread carefully. They're being anti-Christian by saying you can't write this on your cap. Look, there are 162 games in a regular season. San Francisco wore special hats for one of them to support a marginalized group. And people are losing their minds. People have, like Josh Hawley, who is a senator from Missouri, put out a statement that baseball owes us answers. What does MLB think it's doing penalizing players for their Christian faith? They didn't do that. They violated the rules of their employment. It's simple. They wrote on their hats. Not what they wrote, it's that they wrote. People have a right to religious beliefs. They do. Even if those beliefs dehumanize other people. I mean, people are losing their minds over the Pride Nights. The LGBT plus community has been persecuted for a long time. They're still fighting fights. The trans community certainly is fighting a lot of bad rhetoric from a lot of people. Are we not allowed? Are they not allowed to have one night to just be able to be seen without the right wing co-opting it into something that's anti-Christian? The NHL already cowardly, I would say, stopped having its teams wear all special warm-up jerseys because a few people made a fuss about Pride jerseys. I think that's lame and it sucks. And I think that teams should be able to wear those. We have them auctioned, you know, the Jets have them auctioned off in the concourse on their special nights. It's not the same. The visibility is way, way less. And it's once again, like, I feel like the people that are writing the verses on it are making it about themselves. And I was raised Christian. I don't identify with a religion anymore. But at its core tenet, I believe we should all just look at each other as humans and let people live their lives. Let people love who they want to love. Why is it your problem? It's not. Let people live their lives, wear a hat once out of 162 games, and go out and blow the save like you would any other night. Anyway, we are out of time. We'll wrap the show next.
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0: That does it for tonight's program that Braden Owosco produced. Tomorrow, we'll be able to tee up Thursday's big game for Team Canada against Qatar. 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
22: Global News at 9 o'clock. I'm Kevin Hirschfield. Residents and businesses hit by the devastating flooding last week say conditions are improving, but that there are many struggles still ahead. Vasilios Bellos has more on the significant cleanup effort underway in communities across the province.
31: Richie's Plumbing and Heating in Stonewall are the people you call when your basement floods, but the business itself is still using fans to dry out their office after last week's storm. Owner Ryan Ritchie says they've received about 200 calls for service, but those calls can't be responded to right now.
32: Get our vehicles back running, get some tools in the vehicles. I'm hoping by next week we can kind of get back at kind of a normal pace for all that.
31: In western Manitoba, the cleanup is still on as well. More volunteers have been showing up to communities like Minnetonis to provide donations and lend a hand. Resident Peter Fleming says the next vital step is getting help to rebuild infrastructure, including roads.
1: We can't access Swan yet without going down gravel grid roads that aren't quite the best. You know, they're starting to get pretty pounded out. So it's just a matter of rebuilding, I think, now.
31: Manitoba Public Insurance says there's been about 20,000 claims since last week's severe weather. Vasilios Bolos, Global News.
22: The city is conducting an internal investigation following the arrest of a Winnipeg Transit driver on impaired driving charges. Police were called to the Osborne Transit Depot just before 7 p.m. yesterday. They were told that a driver had returned to the depot and was questioned by staff who believed he was impaired by alcohol. A 28-year-old man has been charged with impaired driving and refusing to comply with police. A city spokesperson says they're taking the matter very seriously and are both conducting an internal investigation and cooperating with Winnipeg Police. And Prime Minister Mark Carney sat down with the leaders of the United Arab Emirates, India, Italy, and South Korea at the G7 summit in France today. After a meeting with the Italian Prime Minister, the two announced Canada and Italy have entered talks on a purchase of an M346 advanced jet trainer aircraft. It's not clear how many jets Canada is looking to buy. The first full day of the leaders' summit also included discussions of conflicts in the Middle East and a drop in foreign aid funding that is forcing the world to rethink how it handles international development. Global News Time is 9:02, checking in on the Boston Pizza Sports Desk. The Winnipeg Gold Eyes in action tonight. They were down 5-0 to the Lincoln Salt Dogs, but they've made a game of it, now trailing 6-5 in the seventh inning. In the majors, George Springer hitting his 300th career home run. The Toronto Blue Jays defeat the Boston Red Sox 6-1. At the World Cup, one game in progress right now. Argentina has a 1-0 lead on Algeria at halftime. Lionel Messi has the goal for Argentina, and he joins Cristiano Ronaldo as the only player to score in 5 different World Cups. Finals from earlier today, Norway takes down Iraq 4-1, France defeating Senegal 3-1, and still one game left tonight. Austria will take on Jordan with kickoff set for 11 p.m. News on the hour, on the half, and when it breaks on 680. CJOB.
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22: Still a small chance of some showers and maybe thunderstorms tonight, down to a low of 11. Tomorrow, mainly cloudy. Again, a chance of showers and a risk of a thunderstorm for much of the day. A high of 18. Thursday, sunny. A high of 21. Friday, sunny and a high of 20. Right now, 21 degrees outside, 680 CJOB. 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
4: Welcome into The Last Show. Here's what's coming up on the program tonight. Your brain has an age, and some people who have been meditating for a long time have brains that appear nearly 6 years younger than they actually are. In 10 minutes' time, that link between meditation, sleep, and brains that seem to age more slowly than the rest of us. Then after that, a $500,000 sci-fi thriller movie starring actors that aren't real. The weird part? For a moment, it kind of worked. Halfway through the hour, we'll explore the future of AI filmmaking. Those are some of the topics we're going to cover on the show. There's going to be more. Let's dive in. Work used to be a place where you could get help, swap ideas, make friends, complain about your boss. It was a social place. You and your coworkers, you could feel like you had a little community. But now AI can do most of those jobs. So the question is, if work isn't a place to be social anymore, what's left for us? Let's discuss that with someone who's recently written on this subject. Her name is Aki Ito. She's a chief correspondent at Business Insider. Aki, welcome to the show.
5: Hi, thanks so much for having me.
6: So what did you set to uncover when you wrote a story about all this? Was it really about AI, or was it more about the way that people were impacted by it in the workplace?
5: I think, you know, it was about both. The story started for me with an interesting research tidbit finding that I heard about from Cisco back at the beginning of the year. Cisco found that its employees who were the most active AI users also reported the least trust in their teams. And their interpretation was that

0: Now, is the average worker who's leveraging AI right now, are they kind of juggling a million things at once rather than deeply focusing on one or two problems the way it might have been, I don't know, 3, 4, or 5 years ago?
1: I think that's definitely true. People seem to be, people seem to be working on like a bunch of things at once, partly because they can delegate, tasks to AI and then have the computer be running in the background and they're jumping on the next thing. So I've heard people talk about context switching a lot and the downsides of that. I think that's a little bit separate, though, from kind of the social aspect of it. I think the social aspect is that, like, people are, not depending on their colleagues for, their various areas of expertise as much anymore, because it can, we can all just like ask Claude or ChatGPT, and often Claude or ChatGPT like fixes our problems for us.
0: It sounds great. I'll ask ChatGPT for help rather than, Susan down the hall. But is something lost when we don't have those daily interactions with our coworkers, when we're either at our desk working, talking to chatbots, not socializing, or I guess not having jobs at all because everyone's remote and jobs are being eliminated?
1: Yeah, exactly. And, I think we intuitively understand why it's so tempting to go to AI. When we go to our colleagues, we have to wait for them to be available, right? Sometimes it leads to an argument because we disagree on things. We're worried that, by asking this question, we're going to look a little stupid. With AI, you don't have to worry about any of that. It's faster and it's less vulnerable. But like you said, there's something that we end up losing as a result of that, too.
0: Now, if work becomes less social, where are adults supposed to feel like they have a sense of community and friends and this feeling of home away from home? Where are the spaces for that? Is this just contributing to folks feeling more lonely and isolated these days?
1: I think that's exactly right. Maybe if this were happening back in like the 50s or the 60s, when we had so many other institutions in American life, just in like Western life in general, that were, allowing us to come together with groups of people, and getting to know them better and solving difficult problems, I don't think this would be as much of a problem. But the issue is, like, we don't go to church anymore. We aren't part of bowling leagues. We don't do things like Rotary Club anymore. And as a result, work has become probably the last remaining institution that still brings us together with a group of people. I think the reason why AI and its antisocial tendencies is particularly worrying is because if we lose even work, as this like social aspect of our lives, then we really won't have anything else left.
0: You recently wrote about this and compared it to social media. I remember when like Facebook got launched in, when was it? Late 2000s, early 2010s. And there was this is great feeling where the social media platforms are supposed to connect you with your friends. Now we know they just leave us more isolated and lonely. Is AI in the workplace kind of like following that trajectory? Everyone was, maybe is excited about it. In a few years, we're just going to think of this thing that has gutted our social lives.
1: I think that's what I'm worried about. But there are some like notes of optimism in my story, which is that like, AI isn't really making us do anything, right? AI is just a piece of software, which means like there are different ways for us to use AI than what we're doing right now. A lot of the people I spoke to for this story talked about how they've intentionally kind of gone out of their way now to incorporate more social time in their day-to-day work, because they've realized that this interaction with colleagues is really important to them. So even if it's a little bit inefficient, they're trying to build more time in to interact with other people. And I also think that like it's possible to use AI in a way that doesn't necessarily replace our colleagues' expertise, but helps us relate to our colleagues better. There was this one piece of research that the company BetterUp shared with me, where they found that if people are using AI not as like a replacement of their mentors and their managers, for advice, for feedback, that kind of things. If they're not using AI to replace it, but instead to try to like

0: maybe practice those conversations that they might have with their colleagues to help them, you know, maybe soften their email so they don't sound as like passive aggressive, for example. Then people end up having more interactions with their colleagues than before.
1: As a millennial, I didn't grow up with smartphones, and I entered the workforce with a very social office. I've experienced the shift. Well, I guess I haven't because I'm not in the tech industry anymore, but my friends have. But does the younger generation, like Gen Zs, are they going to experience this a little differently than older folks? They're not going to ever know an office that was more social?
0: Yeah, I mean, it's a good question. I don't really know. I think that's one of the reasons why this is so scary. It just doesn't feel like, you know, this has been done before. It all feels so new and unprecedented. And I think a lot of what companies are finding is that the way we like organized, you know, work in a lot of ways was like accidental, right? Like it's not like companies went around and were like, let's intentionally design work so it's more social because that's really important to our employees. Like it just kind of happened that way because we depended on the expertise of our colleagues to get our work done. That means that it's time that we start like thinking more intentionally about the things that we need at work, for teams to function well and for us as employees to, you know, actually enjoy our jobs.
1: Aki, I've enjoyed the chat. Thanks for being on the show.
0: Thanks so much.
1: Just ahead, can meditation make your brain younger? A study says some meditators' brains look nearly 6 years younger while they're sleeping. Details in a moment.
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15: 30% chance of overnight showers tonight, a low of 10 degrees before a mainly cloudy Wednesday. 60% chance of rain, risk of thunderstorm in the afternoon, and a high of 18. In the evening, partly cloudy, a chance of rain is 30%, a risk of thunderstorm, and a low of 7. On Thursday, sunny and a high of 21. Friday, sunny and a high of 20.
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1: Is meditation good for your brain? Well, a new study shows some people who meditate over long periods of time can develop sleep patterns that make their brain look nearly 6 years younger. The strange part of this research to me, scientists found these clues not by scanning brains of meditators, but by looking at the electrical activity of their sleeping brain. I'm here with Dr. Brandon Westover, a neurology professor at Stanford School of Medicine, to discuss this. Brandon, welcome to the show.
16: Thanks for having me.
1: So I don't meditate, and I don't know much about it. And when I hear meditation, I just kind of picture someone sitting quietly, closing their eyes perhaps. When you study this stuff, how do you define meditation? What is it exactly?
16: So I am also not a meditator, but I think I should be after this study. I'm not sure I can answer that either. So maybe I can tell you the story of how this happened.
1: Please.
16: I mostly study critically ill patients, actually, in most of my research, or patients with epilepsy. But I have, I do a lot of brain activity recording, and so we've learned a lot about when you're really sick, you know, what abnormal kinds of brain activity mean. But I had a colleague, someone reached out to me, Bala Subramanian. He's an anesthesiologist, but also a meditator who feels like his life has been changed by meditation, and he reached out and said, "Hey, in I think it was like 3 weeks, we're going to have this meditation retreat, and it's a once in a lifetime opportunity to learn what advanced meditation does to the brain. Can you record their sleep?" You know, because we had done some work on this thing called brain age, and he wanted to measure it in meditators. So it's maybe not so interesting, but it was sort of a miracle that we were able to get all the permissions we needed to do this in such a short time. And we actually were able to mail home sleep recording equipment to all these, I think it was 35-ish advanced meditators, and able to record some sleep, a couple days of sleep before this retreat and a few after. One fun thing was that they were going to take a vow of silence, and so we had to get it there really quickly before they did that, or else they couldn't answer any questions. We had to, interview them about some of their, habits, how they like their lifestyle and the nature of their meditation. But yeah, these were mostly folks who spend a few hours a day, is my understanding of, meditating. And, my sort of naive understanding is it involves breathing practices, and then practices for quieting, the mind, right, and being able to pay more close attention to
1: the self, perhaps.
16: Yeah, the self. Right. Yeah.
1: You talk about brain age. When I imagine detecting brain age in a patient, I imagine just hooking them up to some scan, and some CT scan looking machine or something like this. What is it about measuring it while you sleep that makes this a little different here?
16: Yeah. So good. Yeah. So there are. The brain age, let me just explain the idea, what it is. When you sleep, your brain goes through different stages. So we call these, awake is one of the stages. And then there's non-REM sleep, and it has, we divide it into lighter and middle and deeper sleep. And that seems to have something to do with clearing your brain out of the bad proteins that accumulate, including the ones involved in Alzheimer's disease. And it also helps with consolidating your memories. And then there's REM sleep. So you go through these stages, and depending on your age, right, there's sort of what some normal patterns that happen in each of these stages. So the brain age is just a way of measuring a whole bunch of different, characteristics of each of these stages of sleep, and then predicting how old you are, right? So You know, in other words, saying how old, according to the computer, do you appear to be? And if you appear to be older than you really are, we say that your brain age, you know, is older than your biological age, right? So, that's the basic idea.
1: So in these advanced meditators, what did you end up finding? Like, how young did their brains appear to you versus someone who, like me, who's, I don't know, laying in bed with existential dread, the noise of the day is getting louder and louder, I won't meditate, I probably should, that kind of thing?
16: Yeah, so we found that these advanced meditators had apparent, you know, ages that were like 6 to 7 years younger than their biological age, right, than their chronological age. It's like exactly the opposite of what we find when we're looking at patients who have a neurodegenerative disease like the early stages or later stages of Alzheimer's disease. In those cases, we find brain age about, you know, 6 or 7 years older than their, you know, their actual age. So the meditators their brains look young. We don't know exactly why, you know, I mean, the obvious idea is that maybe it is because they're meditating, right? Because they're intensely.
1: Could it be that this group is unusually healthy? Like, I have a friend who goes to these silent meditation retreats, and he's like the most healthy person in the world, working out, eating right, sleeping right, doing everything else right.
16: That's the big question, right? Yeah, because this group tends to do other things that are healthy, right? So they tend to eat well, and many of them were vegetarians or vegans. They tend to exercise, and many of them are well educated. Now, that said, we did the best we could to control for this. So we had a couple of control groups. We had one group that, you know, where we they had come to be evaluated for sleep disorders. So we don't know, you know, so there's something, but we ruled out any neurologic or psychiatric disease. And then we had another group of patients that had, or not patients, of people who were just volunteers to wear like sleep headbands. So presumably they're, you know, usually people who participate in those are pretty healthy. And those ones had, just as expected, you know, both of these groups had like zero brain age index, meaning their age matches what we predict. So we think that this is real, but yeah, the real test would be to, you know, take years to do. You have to take someone who's just getting started with advanced meditation and then see if their brain age goes down, right, as they do it.
1: Now, if someone listening wants to benefit from this, but they're not about to take a 4-day retreat where they don't talk to anybody, that sounds like the worst thing ever to me, although I'm sure it would be good for me. What would be a takeaway? What's a small thing someone can do to maybe improve their brain age?
16: Well, yeah, there's no great, you know, easy takeaway from this, because so the retreat, good news is that wouldn't help anyway. I mean, not much. We think that this takes years of practice to have the benefit that we saw. It wasn't the retreat itself. It was the fact that they'd been meditating.
1: The fact that they go means they're advanced meditators. I got that. Yeah.
16: Yeah. Well, and it's probably the, you know, couple of years of doing it every day that makes the difference, right? So just like exercising for, you know,
1: 15 minutes is not the same as going for an hour run 7 days a week.
16: Yeah. Yeah.
1: Okay, so I guess the small takeaway is, if you're interested in meditation, take the plunge.
16: I guess so, yeah. Yeah, I mean, this gives you some motivation to do it. It's not just a trendy, cool thing. It may have some real brain health benefits.
1: Are there other ways to keep our brains young? Sleeping better, perhaps?
16: Yes, yeah. So sleeping better, in this case, that's an important question. So we don't think that meditation works. Well, we don't think that it works by making your sleep better, although it might, you know, that it, but yeah, in it, yeah, sleeping, getting regular, you know, adequate sleep is important. And also exercise. Those are actually the two things that we know the most, you know, that have the most evidence that they help your brain stay healthy and young.
1: Brandon, thanks for talking to me about brain health in the study. It's interesting stuff.
16: All right. Thanks, David.
1: Dr. Brandon Westover is a neurology professor at the Stanford School of Medicine. Coming up after the break, imagine watching a movie that cost just $500,000 to make and looks like it could cost $100 million. The catch? It stars actors that aren't real. In a few moments' time, we'll talk to a reporter who sat through one of the first fully AI-generated feature films. And for a few moments, he says he forgot it wasn't real. So are AI movies about to change Hollywood forever, or are they just a gimmick? That's our discussion in a few moments' time.
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15: Global news at 9:30. I'm Ross Levitan. The province plans to launch free transit for everyone under 18 across Manitoba this fall. Global's Catherine Dornian has the details.
26: The plan starts with a pilot project in Selkirk, where students aged 12 to 21 can ride for free throughout the summer. The city saying ridership on Selkirk's four buses has nearly tripled since the system launched in 2011. Mayor Larry Johansson expects it to grow even more as kids become comfortable with it.
27: We know that youth that grow up using transit become adults who use transit, either as an option or as a regular part of their transportation mix.
26: Premier Wab Kanu says the province is working with the cities of Winnipeg, Brandon, Winkler, and Flin Flon to launch free youth transit there in September. Catherine Dornian, Global News.
15: Charges are being laid against a city bus driver that police say was driving impaired while on the job. Global's Aaron Streeter has more.
28: Officers were called to the Osborne Transit Depot just before 7 on Monday evening. They were told that a driver had returned to the depot and was questioned by staff there, who believed that he was impaired by alcohol. A 28-year-old man has been charged with impaired driving and refusing to comply with police. A city spokesperson tells Global News that they are taking the matter very seriously and are both conducting an internal investigation as well as cooperating with Winnipeg Police. Aaron Streeter, Global News.
15: Global News time, 9:31. Now let's check in on the Boston Pizza Sports Desk. We're in the eighth inning. The Winnipeg Gold Eyes are trailing the Lincoln Salt Dogs 7-5. The Gold Eyes did put up 5 runs in the sixth inning. Again, there's still 2 innings remaining from Lincoln. In the FIFA World Cup, France with a 3-1 win over Senegal today. Norway beats Iraq 4-1 and ongoing. Argentina with a goal from Lionel Messi with a 1-0 lead over Algeria. I'm Ross Levitan. That's Sports 680 CJOB.
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1: Just how good have AI-generated movies gotten? Sci-fi thrillers with special effects that would have cost hundreds of millions of dollars a few years ago can now be made for a fraction of that price. But are they finally good enough to make us forget that the actors on screen aren't real? Well, that is the question we're going to answer here with Dan Waitley, a reporter at Business Insider, who's dove deep, that's the word I'm looking for, into these movies. Dan, welcome to the show.
0: Thanks so much for having me.
1: So you sat through a 95-minute movie where nobody actually exists. What was this experiment you sat in on?
0: Yeah, I was invited to go to a screening of this movie called Hellgrind, which was made fully with AI-generated characters, which meant no human was involved in the actual production of it besides on the backside of it, right? And so...
1: And, of course, the many, many, many humans who put in so much work for the data that this model got trained on, who I imagine didn't get paid, but that's not what we're here to discuss.
0: Yeah, of course, yeah. I mean, the company that made it, Higgsfield AI, they work with a lot of the large sort of AI platforms. So the actual generation that went into this came from things like ByteDance's CDance 2.0 and things like that.
1: Got it. Okay, so you sit down. What are your thoughts going into this screening? Are you sort of like, yeah, I'm sure it'll be cool, but it's not going to seem real?
0: I tried to come into it with an open mind. And, you know, I'm not like a film critic, so I also was not trying to approach it as if I was some kind of expert. I have actually relatively lowbrow taste when it comes to movies. And, you know, it didn't take long for me to start to feel sort of the strangeness of seeing AI characters. I mean, the way their eyes moved, the way their mouths moved, the way they interacted with each other. But there were moments in the movie, and I to talk about a bit in my story on this, that really caught me off guard, where I got kind of lost in the characters and started to feel more real than I expected.
1: So that uncanny valley that people talk about with AI, where things like don't look quite real or maybe too real or just like not quite human, you did get that feeling at times, is what you're saying.
0: 100%. Yeah, I think, you know, it's really, really hard to convince a human that they're looking at another human if it's fake. We just have these very sort of innate, we really understand what is a human, I guess. And so, yeah, I saw it right off the bat, and it felt a little bit like a video game initially, I would say. But also not that far off from, you know, a Hollywood movie where there's a ton of computer-generated imagery. So, like, Planet of the Apes came to mind, or even some, like, Marvel movies where they're doing a ton of sort of computer work on the back end.
1: What was the moment where you kind of got lost in it and forgot that what you were seeing wasn't real, and it felt maybe real, or like a sci-fi thriller that could have been made by real actors?
0: Yeah, there's this moment where, you know, there's like this tragedy that happens early in the story. I don't want to spoil it too much, but basically one of the lead characters sees his love interest get kidnapped by basically like a goblin or a demon. And so he goes through this flashback where he's thinking about all the times they had shared together and growing up. And it felt real. Like I actually felt for this character. His name is Rocco. It didn't last because some weird AI stuff happened shortly after that moment of sort of nostalgia and sadness. But yeah, I was surprised that, you know, it really made me think this could actually become more mainstream in the media world.
1: Was it good? Was it bad? Or is the weird thing here, the real story here, is that it wasn't good or bad? It was just kind of good enough to fool you temporarily?
0: It's a good way of describing it. I think, you know, this movie, I don't think, is going to compete for an Oscar. And it's not eligible for an Oscar.
1: It's not AI Oscar bait, is what you're saying.
0: Exactly. And that wasn't the goal. The goal was to really prove that it was possible to make something long, make like a 90-minute-plus film. since so much of AI-generated video is less than 2 minutes. And they really pulled that off. And it, you know, it took an immense amount of work to get there. They dropped around $500,000 on the project. And I was told that the prompts, the text prompts they used to generate the video were typically around 3,000 words each. So it was very laborious to make this.
1: Well, that to me, that begs the question. My favorite job title in Hollywood is best boy. I don't even know what the best boy does. Is this the person who's like in charge of the electric or the grip? Is this a new job that we're going to see in the title credits of a film? Prompt writer?
0: I think we'll see the folks that do the post-production work, special effects and colorists and things that make the movie look good. I think more and more they'll probably be leaning on AI tools to speed up their work and lower their costs. I don't think we're going to get a ton of sort of AI prompters breaking into Hollywood purely for their AI prompting abilities. I think they'll have to have, you know,
1: Jimmy's at the party. He's the best script writer in Hollywood. Oh, Bobby's at the party. He's the best prompt writer in Hollywood.
0: Yeah. And honestly, you know, one thing that the filmmakers emphasized is they didn't use AI really to write the script itself. And I think there is a sense that storytelling is really hard to pull off, or at least original storytelling is really hard to pull off using AI at this point.
1: I'm coming off as skeptical, and I am. It all sounds like kind of silly to me. However, is this kind of the beginning of it? In 15 years, 10 years, when this technology has gotten so good, it seems to get better every day, not even every month. Do you think like this is the beginning of something and this is the future of film? Am I going to turn on Netflix in 15 years and just say, I want the best Star Trek analog sci-fi series generated for me? And a minute later, I've got 10 episodes in a series and they're all amazing?
0: We're already seeing this kind of technology creep into Hollywood and mainstream media. You know, there was an actor who passed away, and they're sort of imposing a replica of him into certain scenes in a movie that's still going to come out this year. In the world of sort of short series and short micro dramas, they're called, we're already seeing this kind of AI character take over, and actors actually losing out on roles to fully AI generated dramas. So, you know, I don't think Tom Cruise is scared. I don't think like the sort of big faces of Hollywood are too worried about this. But, you know, if you're a background actor, if you're an extra, if you're just getting your start in Hollywood and you're not established, like this could take away some opportunities for you.
1: All right, so it's not like Step Aside, Humphrey Bogart, here comes Humphrey Botgart. Wow, that was maybe the worst joke I've ever told. But for some of these smaller productions, do you think it'll be like a weird sort of category that we go and watch? Like it won't be movies, they're not Oscar eligible, but it'll be like cheaper, more fast fashions version of entertainment where it's like AI movies? Is that something that could happen, presumably?
0: I think anything's possible, and particularly in this world where a lot of movie viewing happens on streaming, you know, what's to stop Paramount Plus or Netflix or HBO Max from testing out a few of these AI generated projects and throwing them in the catalog? And if people like them, they like them. And, you know, the biggest projects on Netflix was an animated feature anyway, the K-pop Demon Hunters movie. So it's not too crazy to think that something like this could take off, even in a niche way, and keep people watching.
1: Well, a lot of here, I'll give another positive rather than giving the negatives. A lot of artists, actors, they'll hear this stuff and think, there goes my job, there goes all creativity. But a lot of small independent filmmakers with like no budgets might be seeing tech like this and thinking, finally, I can make the movie I've always dreamed of.
0: Think about how cool it would be to be a 16-year-old, you know, filming a project in your backyard. And after you shoot it, you're able to add explosions and special effects that, you know, were previously off limits for you. So, yeah, I think you have to be open to it as a new technology. But, you know, of course, like we're probably going to see some sloppy implementations of it. And I think the smart folks in media are going to, you know, proceed cautiously.
1: Well, Dan Waitley's article is titled, I Watched a $500,000 Sci-Fi Thriller Starring AI Characters. The movie made me feel something real for a moment. You can read that in Business Insider, where Dan is a reporter. Dan, I've enjoyed the chat. Thanks for being on the show.
0: Thanks again for having me.
1: Just ahead, could a massive AI data center drive animals at the zoo crazy? From stressed out leopards to disrupted breeding cycles, there's a weird battle unfolding in one city over a data center located next to a zoo. Details in a moment.
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4: 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Weather.
15: Temperature down to 10 degrees tonight with a 30% chance of overnight showers. Tomorrow, 60% chance of showers, mainly cloudy, and a risk of thunderstorms in the afternoon. The high is 18 degrees. At night, partly cloudy, 30% chance of showers in the evening, and a risk of thunderstorms clearing late, and a low of 7. On Thursday, sunny and a high of 21. Friday, sunny and a high of 20.
3: Your above-average intelligence brought you here. It deserves above-average absurdity. 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
1: Most of us think of dogs as pets, but most puppies on Earth and many parts of the world are free-ranging. So which life is better for a dog? Roaming wild and free or being safe and cared for? That is something we're going to discuss here with Dr. Holly Molinaro, who is an animal welfare consultant and Animal Wellbeing Solutions. Holly, welcome to the show.
34: Thank you.
1: So when I picture dogs, I guess I'm very biased to like the North American context. I'm picturing a golden retriever on a couch. And if it's outside, it's on a leash. The owner is picking up after it. It's being fed kibble or wet food. But globally, that's not the typical picture of a dog, is it?
12: No, I mean, I agree. That's what I think of when I think of dogs, too. But most dogs are just living freely next to human civilizations, but just eating trash, scavenging, living in slightly large packs, and just doing their thing.
1: Doing their thing. Are they living their best lives? Like, are these dogs generally happy? How do we know if animals are happy? Side note.
12: Yes. Oh, gosh, that is a whole other question. So it's interesting because it depends on kind of who you ask. And it also, I think, depends on how the dog grew up. So like our dogs that are living in our house right now, if we put them out on the street and said, go live your best free life, I don't think that would work out. I think they would perish pretty quickly.
1: My mom, who's pretty clueless, I live in Manhattan in New York, she's like, oh, do you let your cat out in these streets? I'm like, he wouldn't last 30 seconds. Yeah. The rats out there would rough him up.
12: Yeah, oh my God, those rats are scary. Yeah.
1: Yeah.
12: But the dogs that are free-ranging, they grew up like this. And so, again, if you think about if you capture them and take them in and try to get them adopted, then that's not going to be a good life for them.
1: They don't want to be trapped in your house like your prisoner, basically.
12: Yeah.
1: Now, do you know, like, roughly what percentage of dogs are free roaming? Would we call those dogs feral, or is that a slightly different kind of dog?
12: Yeah, no, that's exactly correct, feral. So, fancy science term. So, dogs are domesticated, which means humans have, you know, had a lot of influence in their evolution. But dogs living in the wild are feral. So, that's a domesticated animal that is now living in the wild. So, it's different than wild animals.
1: So it's not like a hyena or a wolf, basically.
12: Yes, exactly. And I think it's like 2/3 of the world's dogs are free ranging. So the idea that pet dogs are the norm is not the case.
1: Now, are these dogs kind of pet-like? Like, let's say I'm in a city somewhere where there's a lot of free ranging dogs. Would it be common for a household, a family, a person to bond with a dog, hang out with it occasionally as if it was their pet? Maybe it, in some sense it is their pet, but then it goes off and does its thing? Or do they just sort of associate with other dogs in their little mini packs or whatever?
12: It really depends. A lot of this research comes from India. There's a great dog lab. It's called the Dog Lab in Kolkata, India. And they study free-ranging dogs. And it kind of depends. Some people find dogs as a nuisance. And so they actually try to hurt the dogs if they see them. Other people love dogs. They put food out for their dogs. They put extra blankets out for if mothers are nursing or having babies. So it really just depends on the people and what they think about those free-ranging dogs.
1: What do dogs value most? And I know that's a weird question because we can't speak to them, although I think there is some technology to try to translate barks, but we'll talk about that another time. Is it food? Is it safety? Is it a feeling of social connection, maybe with people or other dogs? Is it the freedom? Like, what do dogs want, all things equal?
12: Oh, that's such a good question. And again, I think it depends on how they're raised. So like our pet dogs, they start from the moment bonding with humans. And so that's a big factor for their happiness, whatever that might be for dogs. But free-ranging dogs don't bond with humans immediately. They're bonding with other dogs. And so I think that is a big factor for them. The freedom versus not freedom, I mean, I have this debate in my head so many times. Like, is it better to keep an animal captive but safe, fed, healthy, all diseases taken care of? Or is it better to leave an animal off to its own devices, but it might not live as long?
1: I, as someone who traps an animal in my house in hopes that it loves me, kind of agree with the former. I think it might be slightly more the ethical to let these animals do what they want. Now, I don't think it's so morally, you know, superior that I'm not willing to own a cat. But on the flip side, like, people say, oh, how can I train my dog to behave in a certain way? How can I train my cat not to escape? It's like, well, it's already learned these behaviors. It's already going to want to be outside all the time.
12: Yeah.
1: Maybe the next one you train a little bit.
12: Yeah. Yeah. But then, of course, there's like ethical dilemmas of cats going outside and eating all the native birds.
1: Yeah. And don't cats kill like over a billion birds globally just for fun? They don't even eat them all.
12: Yeah. They're not good for the environment. That's for sure.
1: The disease portion of it. Do free range dogs, I imagine, face a lot of disease? Are there organizations, depending where you live, that would like inoculate them, capture them, give them their shots, re-release them?
12: Again, it depends. For example, I know that in the Bahamas, free-ranging dogs are quite common. And we do have organizations that go and try to capture these dogs and either give them like a vet checkup or try to get them adopted. But a lot of times these dogs are slightly people's pets too. And so you might come home one day and your dog's gone because it was taken to be checked in by the vet and adopted somewhere else. So on one hand, sounds like a good thing. But on the other hand, you might have just owned someone's pet. So it's a very complicated, nuanced issue.
1: All right. I feel like you've covered this one. I want to talk about something else in the few more minutes that we have. It's another animal story, not related to this at all, but it's an AI data center proposal in Nashville, in Tennessee. And the proposal is to locate this thing next to the zoo, the local zoo. And the debate and story is getting really weird. When you first heard data center next to the zoo, what did you think? I know these things produce a lot of heat, noise. What did you think?
12: I mean, it's not good. We don't know a lot about data centers in like the long term because these things are so new. But everything we know in the short term is that there is drastic health effects of people living in these communities near the data centers. There's drastic drain on resources with water and things like that. And the data centers say that, oh, the money will come back to your community. You know, we're building jobs, we're building infrastructure. That never happens also. So I just haven't heard any good things about data centers yet. And now it's going to be next to a zoo.
1: Are zookeepers worried that there's going to be like a constant hum buzzing sound as like a snow leopard or whatever kind of leopards in the zoo is trying to sleep? Like, I've never even thought of that. I know that it has a bad effect on humans, but the idea that exotic animals could be hurt or damaged by a data center, this just adds a whole layer to a local debate here.
12: Yes, absolutely. I mean, a lot of things people don't realize in zoos is we study so many things that affect their natural behavior. And one of it is light and sound. And we try to make sure that light and sound matches their natural environment as best we can. And so if you put a data center right next to it, no matter what, you're never going to be able to try to get that light and sound back to their normal environment. And so that's already a huge issue.
1: We should put Elon Musk in one of these data centers. I assume that's his natural environment.
12: Yeah.
1: Can things we barely notice stress us out? Like, I've heard low frequency sounds can stress out human beings. I talked about that on my show a few weeks ago. Like, are there environmental things that can happen when there's heavy industry commercial spaces next to a zoo that we can't anticipate?
12: Yeah, absolutely. So yeah, like you said, the humming over time, especially we also have a lot of nocturnal animals in zoos. That thing is running 24/7. So it's going to affect both the nocturnal animals and the animals that are up during the day. The exhaust and like the diesel fumes and all that, even though you can't see it, everyone's breathing that in. We have no idea how that's going to affect humans in the long run, but also animals and also maybe the sloths, like we talked about last time, that have like very slow metabolisms that might not show up for like months later. You know, it's going to have really bad effects.
1: All right. The next time you ask ChatGPT to review your spaghetti Pomodoro recipe, just know the computer's running that might be hurting animals at a zoo if this thing gets built. Well, Holly, I've enjoyed having you on the show. Thanks for being here.
12: Thank you so much.
1: Up next, what do a frogman, a three-legged horror, and a shadowy figure in a hood have in common? They're all allegedly real. It's Strange Conspiracies dealing with cryptids in a moment.
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15: Global news at 10 o'clock. I'm Ross Levitan. A bill with amendments to the Indian Act are before the House of Commons, and some say more consultations are needed, but Manitoba Indigenous chiefs are saying it's enough. Bill S2 includes amendments about the cutoff. Right now, if only one parent has status, they can't pass it on to their kids. Global's Tony DeGuzman tells us more.
35: More calls to pass a bill eliminating the Indian Act's second-generation cutoff are growing, especially as the House of Commons prepares to break for summer. Indigenous Services Minister Mandy Gulmasty supports changing that, but says more time is needed for consultation. Regional Chief Willie Moore thinks otherwise.
36: As it has been said, we've been studied to death, study after study. Delay after delay. The time for delay has passed. The time for action is now.
35: The last sitting day before summer recess is Friday. Tony DeGuzman, Global News.
15: The price of oil continues to fall. Patrick DeHaan with GasBuddy.com says the outlook is looking good, so long as the U.S. and Iran follow through on their deal to end their war.
1: you know, the renewed drop that we've seen so far this week is likely to extend the decline that we've already been watching in gasoline prices over the last couple of weeks. Winnipeg already down about 21 cents a liter from a month ago, and now a little bit more of a decline coming. As long as this deal does happen and doesn't unravel.
15: DeHaan believes gas prices could fall another 10, 15, or maybe even 20 cents a liter, while diesel may decline another 10 or 15 cents per liter, although there is risk because the deal between Iran and the U.S. isn't expected to be signed until Friday. And the board of directors for the South Winnipeg Community Center is packing it in and transferring its responsibilities to the city. It's expected that the continuity of the community club's operations will continue. In a message posted on its website, the board says it has gone through a number of challenges in its processes the last 2 years, along with a number of resignations, and the volunteer leadership is not set up to run things any longer. Global News time is 10:02. Now let's check in on the Boston Pizza Sports Desk, where the Winnipeg Gold Eyes fell tonight 7-5 against the Lincoln Salt Dogs. And in the World Cup, three games, including Argentina up 3-0 on Algeria, that one in the 89th minute. Earlier today, Erling Haaland scored twice in Norway's 4-1 win over Iraq, and France got a 3-1 win over Senegal. I'm Ross Levitan, and that's sports on 680 CJOB.
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34: 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Weather.
15: 30% chance of overnight showers tonight, a low of 10 degrees before a mainly cloudy Wednesday. 60% chance of rain, risk of thunderstorm in the afternoon, and a high of 18. In the evening, partly cloudy, a chance of rain is 30%, a risk of thunderstorm, and a low of 7. On Thursday, sunny and a high of 21. Friday, sunny and a high of 20.
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9: What happens when an ordinary person encounters an extraordinary creature or animal or living thing they can't quite explain? Sometimes you get a news story, sometimes you get a legend, and sometimes you get a sneaky, wand-wielding, 4-foot-tall frogman. We are here to discuss cryptids with Nathan Radke, a conspiracy theory professor, well, professor of conspiracy studies, I believe, at Humber Polytechnic. And check out his upcoming book. You can pre-order it now. It's called Uncover Up, How to Think Clearly in the Age of Conspiracies. Nathan Radke, Cryptids Discuss.
10: I got to say, that's one of your best intros ever, I think. That was like Barnum and Bailey level.
9: Thank you. I felt like I was wearing a weird red circus coat as I shouted into my microphone. All right.
10: No, we immediately fumbled it.
9: We ruined the whole thing. Let's do take two. For anyone listening, they won't hear this take on the radio show. They will get rid of this in post. You won't hear any of this. Okay, cryptids, what are they?
10: Well, here's the thing. There was a news story a few weeks ago about how archaeologists had discovered fossilized evidence that the prehistoric seas were patrolled by an enormous species of octopus about 19 meters long, which is about 60 feet for people still clinging to the imperial system. And that's amazing. That's an amazing thing to think about. And it also means that one of our legends of the Kraken sea monster turns out to be a bit more real than we were maybe expecting. Now, of course, this enormous octopus was extinct long before humans showed up, so it didn't inspire the legend. But it did make me wonder, are there other hidden creatures out there that could be truer than I think? Which means it's time for an old-fashioned cryptid roundup.
9: Woo! Yeehaw! We're rounding up those strange animals that we can't quite find but might exist. I was once talking to someone about Bigfoot, a primate expert, and she was like, the idea of Bigfoot is not so far-fetched. There are, like, extinct animals that would have been Bigfoot-like. So when people make these claims, while we have no evidence for them, it's not so far-fetched, just like the Kraken.
10: Yeah, sure. It's a Gigantopithecus.
9: Of course.
10: Was, as we all know. Was an enormous ape. So yeah, that's what cryptids are. Cryptids are animals that are rumored to exist through folklore or urban legends or blurry photographs, but mainstream science doesn't acknowledge their existence. And there are some classic ones. You mentioned Bigfoot, of course, a Loch Ness Monster, a Chupacabra. But today I thought it'd be fun and kind of nice to shed a little light on some of the lesser known cryptids. Let's do some like deep dives into some of the backtracks.
0: Let's give some of these cryptids a little bit of extra love, because you might

0: and hands and the heads of frogs.
1: Hell yes. Frogmen, basically.
0: Frogmen. Now, according to the story, these three creatures appear to be having a conversation with each other. And then one of the creatures pulls out something that looks like a wand, like a magic wand, and he holds it over his head and he fires off sparks into the air. And this is enough to convince the man to beat a hasty retreat at this point. I mean, it's one thing to see some frogmen, but like wizard frogmen, get out of there.
1: Magic wands, frogs, this has all the trappings of a classic cryptid story. Okay, and what, like Bigfoot roams around, maybe attacks you. What does the Loveland frog do? Cast spells?
0: They cast spells and they make sparks. I mean, the problem is that's the entirety of the first part of this story. Like, that's it. That's all we have. There's not a lot of lore to draw from. So one of the first things I do when I come across a story like this is I look to see if there's any contemporary accounts, local newspapers, magazines, that kind of thing. And I haven't come across any newspaper reports about this alleged encounter from that time period. So it's possible that this initial sighting never really happened and was just a word-of-mouth story that spread around informally until it showed up in a Flying Saucer magazine a few years later. But the other thing I do is I look to the historical context. What else was going on at the time that might help us understand this story? And I feel like there's a couple things historically that help us make sense of it. I mean, one, it's 55. It's the height of Flying Saucer and alien mania. It was the same year of the Kelly Hopkinsville alien attack that we've talked about before. And that event did receive local and national press coverage. So, I mean, aliens are on people's minds. The other thing in the pop culture was in 1954, there was a movie called Creature from the Black Lagoon. The monster in that has webbed feet and hands, leathery skin, frog-like head. Sounds a lot like the description of these frogmen.
1: Mm.
0: And what we see in movies has such a big impact on how we see the world. I mean, the idea of the Loch Ness Monster as a long-necked plesiosaurus became popular in the 1930s after a plesiosaurus was featured in the movie King Kong. So at this point, not much backing up the Loveland Frog, and the story probably would have just disappeared from memory, except in 1972, a police officer apparently shot one.
1: Oh, was the body captured? What was the circumstances around the shooting?
0: Yeah, see, you weren't expecting that twist. So here's the thing, and we do have names now. So patrolman Ray Shockey was walking along a local river when a creature that resembled a 3-foot frog emerges from the undergrowth, and he freaks out. He tells his superiors about it, but he keeps it quiet from the public to avoid causing a mass panic. Very responsible of him. And his superiors think that, you know, maybe he's been seeing things, maybe he was drinking on the job, something like that. But a week later, Shockey's partner, Officer Mark Matthews, was walking along the river, and he sees the same thing. And according to Matthews, quote, "It didn't show any signs of aggression, but it was running, and I wanted to see what it was. So I fired at it, hit it 4 times, end quote.
1: And was the body there? Did they capture the Loveland frog?
0: He did collect the body, and he was able to prove, hey, my partner hadn't been losing his marbles. My partner wasn't hallucinating. Look, here it is. We've got the Loveland frog. Dead, of course, because it had been shot 4 times. But here's the tragedy of the story. It was just an innocent iguana.
1: Oh, an overgrown iguana?
0: Hey, iguanas get pretty big. I mean, have you seen some of the footage from Florida when they had that cold snap where the invasive iguanas were all dropping out of the trees?
1: I know. It's like a coconut. People think, oh, a delicious fruit, vegetable, nut. What is a coconut?
0: Fruit.
1: It's not an animal, though.
0: No. No, okay. But they do fall out of trees like frozen iguanas.
1: And if you're walking down the street minding your own business and a coconut or an iguana hits you in the head, you could get a concussion.
0: Yeah, and I mean, iguanas, they are pretty strange looking. They're covered in lumps and bumps. They've got sort of odd, like stubby heads, and they've got muscular arms. So it's entirely possible that this second event was just a pet that had escaped or been released or something like that. And then because there was already in that area the idea of the frogman, you take all of those elements, you take the urban legend of the frogman, you combine that with an unusually large iguana. Next thing you know, you've got a police officer firing wildly into the night with his service revolver and showing up at the police station, thumping the corpse of an innocent lizard on the table.
1: We're primed to see what we want to see. If that's the narrative that's going around and we see a strange iguana, I don't think iguanas are like, you know, endemic. Is that the word I'm looking for? I don't think iguanas live in Ohio. So you're primed to believe these things. You see an overgrown iguana, boom. You think it's that. It's just like in that documentary, The Sixth Sense, where Bruce Willis has been dead the whole movie, but he just...

0: Spoiler alerts.
1: Sorry, I ruined it for everyone. It's this hot new movie.
0: I was
1: going to
0: watch that later today.
1: I'm just saying he's dead and he sees, you know, he thinks he's alive and he's primed to see the world the way he wants it to, even though the whole movie, everyone's been ignoring him because he's a ghost.
0: Yeah. And also Rosebud was the name of the sled. The other thing that we should get out of this story, again, that quote from the police officer, it didn't show any signs of aggression, but it was running and I wanted to see what it was. So I shot it.
1: Nothing more American than that.
0: Yeah, that's a problem. And that's going to show up again in some of the other stories we're going to look at today.
1: All right. When we come back, we'll talk another cryptid. We're doing a roundup of these creatures, these mythical creatures that people may or may not have seen. Bigfoot is one that gets a lot of press. But coming back, the Flatwood Monster, a towering figure with glowing eyes. So bizarre, it looks like it came from another world. Nathan Radke is here. Check out his upcoming book. Pre-order it. It's called Uncover Up, How to Think Clearly in the Age of Conspiracy. We'll be back with Conspiracy Corner in a jiffy. Oh, I like that one. I've never said that before.
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14: 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Weather.
8: 30% chance of overnight showers tonight, a low of 10 degrees before a mainly cloudy Wednesday, 60% chance of rain, risk of thunderstorm in the afternoon, and a high of 18. In the evening, partly cloudy, a chance of rain is 30%, a risk of thunderstorm, and a low of 7. On Thursday, sunny and a high of 21. Friday, sunny and a high of 20.
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1: Cryptids, animals that people see that are strange. Bigfoot is one that gets all the attention. But tonight we're doing a roundup. We're doing the cryptid deep cuts. These are creatures that when you hear about them, you'll think, wait, what did I just hear? What the heck is going on? I'm here with Nathan Radke, a professor of conspiracy studies. Check out his upcoming book, Uncover Up, How to Think Clearly in the Age of Conspiracy. Pre-order that wherever books are sold. Nathan, welcome back to the show.
0: What the heck is going on?
1: I don't know. Full stop.
0: And what the heck was going on in 1952, a summer evening in Braxton County, West Virginia?
1: Nice transition, Nathan. Okay, let's talk about the Flatwoods Monster. That's what we're going to talk about.
0: So some kids were out playing. They see a bright light flash across the sky. And it appears to land on the property of a nearby farm. So they run home. They get their mom. And then the kids and their mom and some other kids, they all go out to where they thought the site of the crash was. And the group all walks up together to a hill, and they encounter a strange mist, an odd metallic smell. And at the top of the hill was an old gnarled tree. One of the kids aims his flashlight at it, and the group sees something terrifying. It's a creature 10 feet tall, round face, surrounded by a dark hood. The eyes were large and emitted a greenish light. It had a pair of spindly claws that it held in front of its cloaked body. And whatever this thing was, it hissed at them and then started gliding silently towards the group.
1: Oh, no.
0: Oh, yeah. And so they did what all of us would have done, what you would do and I would do. They
1: run and
0: ran
1: scream.
0: Away.
1: Yeah.
0: Exactly. they run away. They hide back at the house. Now, this is a pretty small town. A local newspaperman hears about the excitement, and so he interviews the woman and the kids and gets their stories. And he says they are clearly terrified. Like, this is not a hoax. This is not a prank. These kids are, they're so frightened that they almost have physical symptoms. And in the morning, that newspaperman goes up to the hilltop to investigate. And he doesn't find a monster, but he does see some strange tracks on the ground. Now, unlike the Loveland Frog that we talked about, this story did get some media attention. So we can look at those newspaper articles. I mean, it was 1952, flying saucer mania going strong. But this event, which became known as the Flatwoods Monster Incident, probably contributed to and was influenced by the media reporting on aliens and flying saucers.
1: So was this so much a cryptid as it was an alien encounter?
0: Well, I mean, there is a little bit of one and a little bit of the other. Because on the one hand, we have this, you know, there was something in the sky. But on the other hand, this is so different from all of the other typical alien encounters that we've come across. This is not a little green man or a little gray man. Like, all of those tropes that we have about aliens and, like, kidnappings and things like that, none of them are present back then in 1952. And so it's kind of interesting for that reason. It's, you know, people were interested in aliens, but the myth of aliens hadn't consolidated yet.
1: Now, if Bigfoot is just wandering around the woods minding his own business, if the Loveland Frog has a magic wand, maybe casting spells, what is the Flatwoods Monster doing with its shadowy hood?
0: I mean, it's looking fabulous for one.
1: Right.
0: And also gliding and hissing.
1: Okay.
0: Now, there is perhaps an explanation for this one as well.
1: Oh, really? I just completely believed it was real.
0: I know, me too. But then I looked into it for a bit. There had been a meteor shower that night that was widely known. And that could explain, of course, the strange light moving across the sky. And just like in the Kelly Hopkinsville incident we talked about before, when a farmhouse was attacked by monsters, there is a non-alien creature that could explain these sightings. Big round face, eyes that reflect light, moving silent through the air at night.
1: A car?
0: A car, exactly. Or
1: headlights?
0: Or an owl.
1: Oh, an owl. It seems like owls seem to come up here a lot when people see these things and think they're aliens or creatures.
0: Well, if you think about it, when are you going to see an owl? You're going to see an owl at night in the dark. It's going to be kind of like, it's going to be cloaked in the darkness. It's going to be up in the tree. Have you ever seen an owl in real life? They are pretty freaky looking.
1: All right, I just need to take a little derail here. R.I.P. Flocko, the owl that was escaped the Central Park Zoo and was flying around Central Park and then I think hit a building and died. I have never seen an owl in person other than at the zoo.
0: I have, and they are disturbing, especially at night, of course, in a state of fear and nervousness when you're expecting to see something weird. It'd be really easy for people to honestly mistake a brief glimpse of an owl in a tree, I mean, just with your flashlight beam, as a tall monster. And it turned out the tracks were from a local farmer's truck.
1: Oh, so there goes that one. Now, the frenzy in the town afterward, did they capitalize it for tourism? Is it a part of the town's kind of legend and history? Like, what happens after these sightings?
0: Well, I mean, that's kind of interesting because on the one hand, yeah, towns often do capitalize on these things. I mean, in a place like Point Pleasant, they've got a big statue of Mothman. If your town can get a good enough story, that'll bring people in. But for the people who experienced it, it was terrifying. They left town not too long afterwards, and they weren't seeking out some kind of media attention. They were properly frightened. These people probably weren't scammers, but they probably did not encounter some kind of strange cryptid either.
1: Let's go to our last cryptid in our cryptid roundup, the Enfield Horror. Is this an example of mass panic? Like, is this an example where somebody sees something, tells their neighbors are now primed to see it, everyone sees it, everyone goes kind of a little insane temporarily, kind of like the same mentality as a human stampede or human crush event, I believe they're called now.
0: Yeah, this is a classic example of that. I mean, it's the spring of 1973 in the tiny town of Enfield, Illinois, and the population is terrified. It starts when a man named Henry McDaniel thought he heard a scratching at his door. And when he opened it, he saw a creature about 4.5 feet tall with 2 short arms, 3 legs.
1: Huh.
0: Strange. And large eyes. It was gray and it stood upright like a person. And just like in the Loveland Frog incident, the man responded to this by opening fire on it.
1: Of course.
0: I mean, this can't be our first response to everything. I guess when you have a hammer, everything looks like a nail. And when you have a gun, maybe everything's a target. But McDaniel claimed he hit the creature at least once and made a hissing noise and hopped away. And unlike the Loveland Frog, there are contemporary reports about this in the media. I came across an article from a local paper with the amazing headline, "Monster is Poo-Pooed." And
1: that
0: is
1: a great headline.
0: That's a good headline. And a local diner owner is interviewed, and she's asked if the monster's been caught. And she says, "No, but if we do, we're going to butcher him and eat him."
1: Delicious.
0: Yeah. Fried monster. Meanwhile, a group of men were taken into custody by the local authorities after they were found wandering drunkenly around with shotguns looking to kill it.
1: Okay.
0: And a local boy claimed he had encountered the creature and it had attacked him. And so, yeah, this tiny town is getting like lit up by this. Of course, later the boy said he had just said it to mess with his neighbor, Henry McDaniel. But at this point in my research, when I was looking into this thing, I started to wonder, what is the real Enfield Horror? Because between all the propaganda and the paranoia and the gunfire and the angry armed mobs and the bloodthirst and the lies, I mean, at the risk of sounding like a 1960s Twilight Zone episode, maybe the real Enfield monster was us.
1: All along. Wow, that was very like Jerry Springer final thought, summarizing the chaos.
0: It was, but there's more.
1: Oh.
0: Because a man wrote to the local paper asking people to stop shooting at this thing. Because he thought he knew what it was. 4 feet tall, gray, upright, short arms, 3 legs, hopping around. Any thoughts?
1: Dog. Injured dog.
0: Pet kangaroo.
1: Oh!
0: His escaped pet kangaroo. That third leg was the tail. And of course, kangaroos do use that tail for locomotion. This would explain the size and the shape and the hopping and the 3 legs. And McDaniel disagreed, though, because he said he had had a pet kangaroo, and the Enfield monster had looked nothing like it, which raises a very important question. What's with all the pet kangaroos in 1970s America?
1: That is the real moral of the story, getting to the bottom of that question, which I don't think we can. The like, exotic animal pet laws in the U.S. are very strange. Like, they give rise to the Tiger King, that weird pandemic documentary that we all watch for no good reason about that guy who's now in jail. I don't know what the moral of the story is here, but I will say I've enjoyed rounding up these cryptids with you, Nathan.
0: As always, I'm happy to be here.
1: All right. Nathan has a great book that you can now pre-order. It's called Uncover Up, How to Think Clearly in the Age of Conspiracy. Nathan Radke is a professor of conspiracy studies at Humber Polytechnic. It's been a joy, Nathan. Thanks for being here.
0: Oh, always happy to do it.
1: Coming up, you've got a dream vacation to Europe planned. You tell your sister she schedules her wedding for the same day. In a few moments' time, messy money matters. Who should move the date, the traveler or the bride?
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1: It's Messy Money Matters. We're going to go over people's ridiculous money dilemmas, weigh in on them here with economics professor Eric Kam from Toronto Metropolitan University. Eric, welcome to the show.
3: Well, it's an honor to be back, David.
1: Good. What's been going on? What's new in your life? We're doing the chit-chat podcast-style portion of the show.
3: Well, actually, things are busy up here in Canada. My daughter just returned home after 6 months of living in Oslo, Norway.
1: Huh.
3: And so she's been reunifying with her family and remembering what it's like to live with other humans who may want to do things according to another schedule other than hers. So that's awesome. She'll be 22 on July the 4th. So We're all just learning to live together again. And my son, he's 12. We didn't plan it that way. But he just graduated last week from grade 6.
1: Ah, sixth grade. I speak both Canadian and American.
3: And to give you an idea of Jonah's effervescent, over-the-top extroversion to his grade 6 graduation dance, when almost every other kid wore shorts and a t-shirt, Jonah wore a tuxedo.
1: Ah, look at Jonah. Okay, well, thanks for the update. That was very intimate, conversational, and let's get into these dilemmas, I guess.
3: Sure.
1: Okay, a man and his wife book their dream trip to Europe months in advance. I feel like every flight hotel reservation these days is non-refundable. Like when I go on the airline website and it's like the refundable ticket, it's 175 times the price of the non-refundable fare. So whatever, I get that. Anyway, the man of this couple, his sister gets engaged and he tells his sister, hey, I have this trip booked. It's my dream vacation. Anyway, the sister books the wedding during the vacation. The guy who's taking the trip, the brother to the sister, am I doing well painting these characters? Maybe.
3: It's enough. It's family.
1: Anyway, the brother of the sister to be wed, she picks a wedding date on his dream vacation date. He says, it's too expensive to reschedule. I can just cancel it if attending the wedding is important, but that would suck. His sister starts accusing him of guilt tripping her out of her wedding, her dream date. Anyway, the whole family's upset. What do you do when you have a vacation planned and a friend or family member, close one, books a wedding on your vacation? This can't be the first time this has happened.
3: You know, this really is a microcosm as to why I hate weddings. Mm-hmm. I hate being in them. I mm-hmm. hate being invited to them.
1: Preach.
3: And when someone says to me, listen, we're making a wedding, but we're really tight on numbers and we don't think you can be invited, I have a little party. I'm so excited.
1: Thank
3: not
1: you.
3: To be invited, not to bring a gift, but I digress.
1: I am here with Larry David, economics professor at Toronto Metropolitan University.
3: Well, it's kind of true. And so this brings up the lunacy that happens during and around weddings. People completely lose their minds. And this one, to me, is a little bit easier than it's... When I first read it, I was like, well, this is tough because it's siblings. But then it really isn't. The person was told, we are going to be on vacation during this period. That should have been a blackout period for the wedding if they gave a damn about their sibling. They didn't. They booked it when it was convenient for them and said, my sibling will find a way around this. If I was the sibling, to be blunt, and I love my brother, I'd be like, I told you the days I couldn't be there. You chose one anyway. All the best. Send me pictures.
1: You studied hard. You've published economics papers in journals. You teach university students. Aren't you glad that you're well qualified to weigh in on an economics dilemma like this? This is what you should teach in your class.
3: This is what I teach in my class. I do a lot of the economics of human behavior, but I also teach the economics of common sense. And this is really about, it's about respect, right? It's about civil relationships. It's about respect. And I listen, not everything my brother does makes me happy, and I'm sure I make him angry too. But one thing that we do is we do respect what I call sort of the boundary conditions, which is when you're told that something is on a particular day. If my brother told me he has three children, one of his children's bar or bat mitzvahs or weddings were that day's carved in stone. And I'm not traveling. I'm not going away. I'm not having my carpets cleaned. I'm there.
1: There's a couple of things here. People treat weddings like they're this, you know, holiest, most important thing, drop everything. But for the man taking his dream trip to Europe, let's just suppose he's never gone. He's been planning it for years, finally saved up for it. Why is that any less or more important than the sibling's wedding? And the sibling knew the date. They knew the date.
3: They knew the date. And it's not more important. A wedding is of utmost importance to the two people standing at the altar.
1: And my mother.
3: And your mother, and my mother too. They should chat. But this is the problem. weddings cause people to lose complete sanity.
4: Yep.
3: And what really amazes me about this, and I tell my students this and they laugh, but it's not a joke. I go, you know, if any other machine that we have created since people walked upright broke 50% of the time, like marriage, we'd throw it out. But we keep running the same play over and over, expecting a different result. So why am I going to cancel my trip that I booked first, that you violated the date that I gave you, to attend something that is 50-50 to still be valid 7 years from now? I'll send you pictures from Europe. You send me pictures from your wedding. All the best.
1: You and I, having both a divorce behind us, are definitely non-biased in weighing in on this.
3: Not jaded at all.
1: All right. Our next dilemma, I forgot to send you, but it's totally fictional. The person involved, his name is David, and it involves their childhood friend. Okay. My childhood best friend is getting married in October. We kind of fell out of touch about 20 years ago. There's that sentimental, oh, you know, whatever. We got in a big fight in our early 20s, and then we haven't really resolved it, to be honest. But we're still like, it's so long ago. He's still my childhood best friend. Still love him. Still know him. Talk to him once every 3 years, okay? My current best friend, who I speak to all the time, love to death, stay with when I travel, like, on the roster, on my favorites on my phone. He's having a 40th birthday party at the same time as the childhood best friend's wedding. They're both, one I have to fly to Toronto to, the other I got to fly to the desert to. Which one do I go to?
3: You know damn well which one you should go to. You should go to your current best friend's 40th birthday party. This is a no-brainer. I mean, one is sentimentality, which is nice. I think very highly and have wonderful memories of my elementary school friends, David, but they're just memories and you're not making new ones. And the other is with a person that you make continually new memories and knows what's going on in your life. And if you gave both of them a 10 question checklist about David Cooper's life today, who'd get 10 out of 10?
1: So, the current friend. Yeah.
3: Right. So that's it. That's current. I like the word current because this is your life today.
1: But it's just a 40th birthday. I feel like the wedding, you know, society puts so much more onto a wedding.
3: Society. Big deal. What do you care what society? No, this is what matters is your relationship with today's best friend, all due respect, is stronger and more relevant and probably more important to you than the relationship with your original best friend. And I think that's the relationship that you have to honor. This to me is a drop dead easy answer.
1: Oh boy, but I'm gonna feel bad. That's the thing. Weddings make everyone feel bad.
3: That's right. That's why we shouldn't have them anymore. Please don't invite me.
1: Abolish the wedding? Is that your position?
3: Or just leave me out of every single one of them ever.
1: Yeah, you've got similar Larry David energy to me. I've been at a wedding where the mother-in-law's sister, okay, the bride's aunt, got so drunk and started, like, getting violent, and she, like, punched the mother-in-law, the mother of the bride. So a bunch of big guys kind of eject her from the wedding, and it was a buffet-style wedding. So as this drunk aunt is being ejected from the wedding, they pass by the buffet, and there's one of the dishes is tater tots. So as she's getting kicked out of the wedding, she grabs a handful of tater tots with her free hand and starts eating them as she's being dragged out of the wedding. And I just felt the need to share that story with you to show you how wild and crazy weddings are and how nuts people get.
3: No, wait, this one you're going to love. The audience is going to love this.
1: We only have about 30 seconds. Give it to me fast.
3: Went to a wedding rehearsal, and the mother of the groom hated the bride. And so it was the rehearsal, and it was his turn to walk down the aisle, and he didn't hear. And the consultant goes, insert name, walk down the aisle now. And the mother-in-law screams out, he doesn't have to. I'll give up every deposit. Let's call this over.
1: People are nuts. Eric, it's been a joy weighing in on this messy money marriage matter with you.
3: I will hopefully see you soon, but not at a wedding.
1: Up next, is depression better treated with a pill or a conversation with a therapist? Science has an opinion on this one, and the answer might depend on just how depressed you are. Details next.
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31: 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Weather.
8: Temperature down to 10 degrees tonight with a 30% chance of overnight showers. Tomorrow, 60% chance of showers, mainly cloudy, and a risk of thunderstorms in the afternoon. The high is 18 degrees. At night, partly cloudy, 30% chance of showers in the evening, and a risk of thunderstorms clearing late, and a low of 7. On Thursday, sunny and a high of 21. Friday, sunny and a high of 20.
32: That I never knew that feeling? It happens every few minutes here. 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
1: When you're struggling with depression, is it better to talk about your problems, like talk therapy, or take something that might alter your brain chemistry, like antidepressant medication? It sounds like a simple question, but the answer can get complicated and people have a lot of opinions on it. But let's talk about what the science has to say. I'm here with Frederik Wienicke, a clinical psychologist at Radboud University in the Netherlands, to discuss this. Fritz, welcome to the program.
33: Yeah, hi, David. Thanks a lot for the invite.
1: So maybe there's a mistake in framing depression and treatment as sort of taking medication versus talking, as if these are just polar opposites. You can take one of those two options. Would that be a wrong way to think of it, that these are kind of like either or options?
33: Oh, I think definitely, yes. And in clinical reality and also in the treatment guidelines, oftentimes the combination is preferred. So especially like if you're more severely depressed, people generally say it's better to do both together instead of either or.
1: Now, before we get into your findings, I got to get a definition here. What is psychodynamic therapy and what makes a session doing that type of therapy different from other kinds?
33: So what I'd like to say, it's kind of like Sigmund Freud. If people know Sigmund Freud, the Austrian neurologist, but then I also like to say it's not like Sigmund Freud. So he was somewhat controversial, but he has been dead since about 100 years. And since then, there's been many great thinkers who developed and refined his technique. So basically, current psychodynamic treatment, it focuses on the person as a whole, right? So we don't only look at the symptoms, we don't only try to get rid of the symptoms, but we try to see the person as a whole and try to see what are these things they're struggling with, what are they struggling in the relationship, which keeps repeating in different relationships, and also how these things might relate to earlier experiences in their life. Right, so maybe something happened in childhood, which then somehow seems to be related to their struggles.
1: It does sound like the average talk therapy session I have, but we won't get into me. Oh. Let's get into your findings. Let's get into your study. What exactly were some of the questions you were trying to get answers to?
33: Yeah, so in this study, basically we look at two questions. The first one is on the efficacy, because some people might know that psychodynamic treatments, there's a debate around the efficacy, right? So there are some people, they're quite vocal, quite loud. They say it's not effective, it's not evidence-based. Oftentimes they have somewhat outdated views of the treatment, maybe still connected to Freud. So therefore, the first question was, generally, is it effective? So if someone gets psychodynamic treatment, are they actually getting better in comparison to antidepressant medication? And then the second question is that we don't only look on the average, is it effective? But actually, for which kind of patients might psychodynamics be better and for which the medication?
1: Say more about that. Why is it important here to look at individuals rather than just sort of average everything out and then come to some conclusions?
33: So what we oftentimes see in depression research, all these treatments are about equally efficacious on average. So then for the population, it doesn't matter if you do one treatment or the other. But if you look at the individual, so like really the individual patient, we know that some treatments are more effective for some people and some treatments for other people. But actually how we can figure this one out, okay, David, for you, is it antidepressant medication or psychotherapy? We don't really know this, right? So it's more trial and error. And then this research question is actually aiming at finding the evidence, how we can better assign people to these treatments.
1: So it's weird, I'm about to say, generally speaking, as you just said, it depends on the individual. But generally speaking, what did you find when it came to talk therapy versus medication? In which cases does one help more than the other? In which cases does the combination help?
33: So what we find, maybe to talk about the efficacy for 1 second, is on average, they are about equally efficacious, but we don't find these differences between the two for most outcomes. Interestingly, we were able to look both at clinician-rated depressive outcomes. So then the therapist or some external person does the interview with you and say, okay, more or less, this is your level or severity of depression. There we do see that antidepressants are slightly more efficacious. So then taking the antidepressant medication is a bit better. But for the other outcomes, and also if we ask the patient themselves how they're doing, how depressed they are, we don't find any differences between the two treatments. In terms of moderators, we find that actually if you are more severely depressed, so you have more symptoms, more impaired functioning, then actually the antidepressant medication seems to be better, at least at the end of the treatment.
1: Interesting. So for mild cases, they're about equal, and for more severe cases, the medication seems to be a little bit in the lead here.
33: Yeah, exactly.
1: Now, is there a lesson here about how difficult it is to measure something as, I don't know, subjective as depression in the first place?
33: Yeah, that's a good question. The difference might be due to the instruments we're using, right, to measure depression. So the one where the clinician or the therapist assesses the depressive symptoms of the patient, it was the Hamilton Depression Rating Scale, which focuses more on the somatic complaints, right? So could be some physical issues they have connected to the depression, loss of energy, these kind of things, right? And then the self-reported measures included in our study, they're more about the cognitions. So, for instance, someone has this loss of motivation or these things, right? So it might be that actually we're measuring different aspects of the disorder.
1: Now, let's zoom into this these findings that severe depression may benefit from medication better, because I've had major depression. It's currently, I guess, in remission or whatever. But when it's been really bad for me, it's kind of hard to do self-reflection in therapy, because I just get trapped in these loops where, you know, one little thing really just triggers me. I know that's just a personal example, but is that something that you're suggesting, your findings might suggest, that when someone is really struggling, it makes the positive benefits of talk therapy, self-reflection, a little bit harder because of how much they're struggling?
33: So we do think it could be due to this. We didn't really explicitly test this, right? So therefore, you would have to collect additional measures, really talk to the patients. We couldn't really check this, but it would be an option, right? Because with the antidepressants or the medication, you also have the placebo effect, right? So you're taking the medication, the patient expects to get better. This might be something that explains the effect. Another thing is that also people say that antidepressant medication, they kind of suppress the symptoms, or they can immediately have some effect on the organism, and that this might actually help the patients for the first time in a long period actually breathe and have this kind of like break from the symptoms. The interesting thing is, however, that we don't find this benefit at the follow-up, or like sometime after the treatment has ended, a couple of months later, right? So it is that for the people who are more severely depressed at the end of treatment, yes, then antidepressant medication seems to be better. But it might be simply that psychodynamic psychotherapy simply needs a bit longer to get the patient, to motivate them for self-reflection before it actually gets its effects.
1: I want to cover one more thing. There's a lot of people that have strong opinions about both medication and talk therapy. There are those that might think they don't want or need medication. They just want to get to what they feel is the root cause. And conversely, there's people that might say, like, I don't want therapy. I just want immediate relief to my symptoms. What does your research say, or what can it say to people with either of those instincts that kind of take a very, maybe not extreme, but sort of strong view in either direction for both of these things?
33: So I think if we look at the efficacy, on average, it doesn't really have such of a big of a difference. It really is about the individual, right? And therefore, I think it is important that there's more such research also on other factors of the patient. We looked, I think, at 20 patient characteristics to assign them to one or the other treatment. We simply need more of this research, right? And we also need to look at other types of psychotherapy to really make some good conclusion on this. On average, it doesn't matter for the individual. It might still matter if they do one or the other.
1: Well, Fritz, I've really enjoyed the chat. Thanks so much for being on the program.
33: Yes. Thank you.
1: Frederik Wienicke is a clinical psychologist at Radboud University in the Netherlands. That's a wrap on our Tuesday night show. Thanks for tuning in. Got feedback for the show, a suggestion for a guest, or just want to reach out? My inbox is open. 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I'm lonely. I would love to hear from you. Good night.
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20: From the National Newsroom of the Canadian Press, I'm Naira Ahmed. An evacuation order due to a nearby wildfire in West Kelowna, BC, has now been lifted. The BC Wildfire Service says over 700 properties remain subject to an evacuation alert, with about 1,600 residents told to be ready to leave on short notice. The service says the 8-hectare fire was no longer expected to spread beyond its existing perimeter or control lines. West Kelowna was at the center of a firestorm in 2023, when nearly 190 structures were burned and more than 30,000 people evacuated across the central Okanagan region. G7 leaders have issued three joint statements, one on cancer, Ebola, and international development. The leaders reiterated a pledge to reform how developing countries access debt and financing. That's something Prime Minister Mark Carney's government has been advocating for since his predecessor Justin Trudeau co-chaired efforts at the United Nations to secure those reforms. The leaders, including Carney, agreed to ramp up efforts to get private funding and philanthropy to share the cost of development work, while also acknowledging that G7 countries should still help fund health, education, and nutrition for the world's poorest. Leaders also agreed to collaborate more on cancer research. In Regina now, a man convicted of second-degree murder in the death of a teen at a Saskatchewan bush party 2 decades ago has received the maximum youth sentence of 7 years. The Regina man, who was 17 at the time of the killing, is to serve the first 4 years in an adult jail and the rest of the time in the community. Defense lawyer Andrew Hitchcock says his client is considering to appeal the decision.
4: But I'm not a sore loser, you know, I'm proud of how I handled the trial. I put the best argument forward I could have. I wouldn't change anything if I could go back. And this is just what the jury decided. So if we'll see if this is the end or if we'll be back another day.
20: The accused, who can't be publicly identified, stabbed Misha Pavlik at the party in Regina Beach in May of 2006. Meanwhile, the Parole Board of Canada has rejected Jacob Hogard's bid for full parole.
6: The parole board found the former Headley frontman and convicted sexual offender requires professional supervision. Its ruling released this week says Hogard must test the progress he's made in prison more gradually. Instead, the board granted Hogard 6 months of day parole at a halfway house and imposed a number of conditions. One is that he can't be in the presence of any girls under the age of 18 unless he's accompanied by a responsible adult approved by his parole officer. The 41-year-old singer is serving a 5-year prison sentence after he was found guilty in 2022 of sexual assault causing bodily harm against an Ottawa woman in a Toronto hotel room. Jason White, The Canadian Press.
20: And after nearly 75 years on CBC, Hockey Night in Canada will not return to the network next season. This is The Canadian Press. In sports, Argentina fans gave Messi a lengthy standing ovation after his 3-goal performance. Messi recorded his first ever World Cup hat trick to give Argentina a 3-0 lead over Algeria in Kansas City. Messi ties the World Cup career scoring record with 16 goals. Also, Norway had a 4-1 victory over Iraq in Boston, and France beat Senegal 3-1. The Toronto Blue Jays beat the Boston Red Sox 6-1. Davis Schneider and Jimenez hit back-to-back home runs, and George Springer added a 2-run homer, which was the 300th of his career. Meanwhile, a federal court judge has dismissed Thomas Partey's bid for emergency relief after Canada denied the Ghana midfielder entry to the FIFA World Cup. The former Arsenal player is awaiting trial next year in England on 7 counts of rape and 1 count of sexual assault. He has pleaded not guilty. And Serena and Venus Williams are bringing their doubles partnership back at Wimbledon. From the Canadian Press, I'm Naira Ahmed.
7: Richard Cloutier reporting on 680 CJOB with Tyson Sylvester.
9: Before I turned 18, I had a plethora of services, such as physio, OT, PT, stuff like that, that would let me live a full and enriched life to the best of my abilities. When I turned 18, services got cut. And so that left me basically with just home care and income assistance, which is not a lot to go off of. And I ended up moving on my own.
7: I'm told you had to choose between home care for your meds and home care for meals.
9: Yeah, because you are capped to a certain amount of hours. And that amount of hours is just enough.
7: Tyson was one of 2 young Manitobans who took the government to the Manitoba Human Rights Commission, successfully arguing once you reach the age of 18, you shouldn't be allowed to languish.
9: The pilot kind of showed that you could do things at a person-centered level and get services.
7: The government put into place a pilot project to fund Sylvester and another young woman, Amelia Hampton. I spoke with her mom, Charlene, and dad, Keith.
21: What were Amelia's challenges?
22: Well, the cerebral palsy, of course, and she needed help 24/7. We were there for her as much as we could. We had a great support network.
7: Amelia was nonverbal and, like Tyson, in a wheelchair. Sadly, she passed away 2 years ago.
23: She needed care. She couldn't feed herself. She couldn't go to the bathroom on her own. She needed 24/7 care. In her school age years, and she was integrated into the regular classroom. That was all wonderful. And then once she got to high school, as soon as they saw the chair, they directed us over to a different area. And I always say, like, Stephen Hawking needed 24/7 care. There was no doubt about that. But they would have directed him down to this other classroom because just by seeing the wheelchair. She went to grade 9 on that stream, and we said at the first IEP meeting that wasn't the right place. She needed to be in the regular classroom with supports. And they, you know, they didn't have that for her. We had to work hard to get that. But it just doesn't make sense that the government can't see that these people need care.
9: Today is a landmark day for all of Manitobans with disabilities, because hardly you can get to a point where, you know, you can even get something like this. So today is a very historical moment. And, you know, I really hope that we can all make a better system for everyone, because everybody deserves equal access to the same services, no matter what your disability is. In the end, we're all human. And to the government, I hope that you implement the recommendations that we give, because everybody deserves a fighting chance, realistically.
1: David Cron is with us. He's chair of the Integrated Adult Services Steering Committee. How important is this, David?
2: It's the start of a new change, a change for generations. We have an opportunity to do it right.

0: support programs, and the government will review these recommendations in detail. Charlene Hampton says, in opposition, Fontaine, most cooperative, most attentive.
1: She seemed very, very empathetic towards what they were going through.
0: And now?
1: They were supposed to be part of all of this, the interim report and the final report, and they, for whatever reason, chose not to be.
2: So what's the message to Manitobans and ultimately the government on behalf of your daughter?
1: Well, the way we're feeling is ignored and disrespected.
0: Joined now on 680 CJOB by Leanne Fenna, a member of the project steering committee, locked out of life, and Joelle Pastorasella. She's a lawyer with the Public Interest Law Center.
3: Joelle, when we look at Manitoba as a community, the rights of those with disabilities, compare it to other jurisdictions, are we making potentially changes here that could serve as a template for other parts of this country?
4: That's exactly what's happening here, Richard. This is a precedent-setting case, a precedent-setting report, precedent-setting findings. And the fact that the report and the recommendation findings are part of a human rights process ensures that it's not just going to be another report collecting dust on shelves, because the government, as well as the WRHA or Shared Health, have committed to make best efforts to implement the recommendations. Part of the work that was done through the pilot project was a jurisdictional scan in other parts of Canada. Nobody's doing this right. There's some progress in Nova Scotia, which is also the consequence of a human rights complaint that was filed there. But this is really precedent setting for all of Canada.
3: Are we reading too much into the fact that the minister and senior officials weren't there today?
4: I think you're going to have to ask them that question, Richard. We got the short statement
3: from them, and I think is disappointing to the hundreds of people that were there and that were hoping for a response. Leanne, I think there's a dirty secret in this province, and I know of Riverview and two other personal care homes where adults with disabilities are warehoused. You know, they have services provided, but they're warehoused there because they're not one of the 33 that have services that allow them to live as opposed to just being alive. That dirty secret needs to be exposed, doesn't it?
5: Yeah, absolutely. I mean, certainly we know, even through Tyson's own story, he shared with you that all the services, ended at age 18 and that he had to choose really some hard decisions. One of the things that ended up for him is when home care wasn't enough, he ended up in a personal care home. He ended up, on the young person's unit and was surrounded by 80-year-olds as a 20-year-old. That can't happen. And unfortunately, Tyson is not the only one in Manitoba in which that happens when there aren't other appropriate services. And so that's part of what our recommendations are designed to ensure doesn't happen again.
3: Would it be fair for government, as part of its response, to say we have to strike a committee to look at how much this will cost? Because right away, when you're in opposition, it's one thing to believe in something, but the sobriety of government is that who pays for what. But my sense is, in reading this and talking to people within the community, it's a pay me now or pay me later scenario. Leanne, do you have a sense here of the costs involved in this?
5: Yeah, it's a really hard determination. Of course, we don't, particularly on the sort of community side, we don't really have access to enough data to accurately understand the cost. But I think you really hit on a key piece. This is an investment. It's an investment now so that you avoid costs, both human costs and economic costs. People who don't have appropriate services, they end up in hospital. They end up on the street, unhoused. They end up in personal care homes, blocking the flow out of hospital or for seniors who would otherwise be able to go there. And so we know that there

0: is significant under or unemployment for people with disabilities. This is a labor force that is being underutilized. And part of it is that if you don't have a ride, if you don't have appropriate services, you can't get home care in the community. You can't do your job. You can't have a job. It makes it really, really difficult. It's all interconnected. And so absolutely, this is an investment we're asking for. 29% of Manitobans, like this isn't a small number of people, 29% of Manitobans age 15 or older live with at least one disability. You know, that's one in three people.
1: Joelle, as part of the pilot, was there any tracking of the resources used and monies saved? That if you're able to free a personal care home bed for somebody that's occupying a hospital bed, suddenly, you know, there's the domino effect here, and you're getting people in the right places. Whereas right now, you're essentially using resources and overusing resources and not putting people in the right place.
2: Yeah, I think what both your question as well as Leanne's comments really highlight is that there is a huge cost here to doing nothing and to continuing with this broken system. In terms of the data on what things cost or what the cost of implementing the pilot project was, Leanne will correct me if I'm wrong, because I was not involved in the steering committee work. I was involved sort of on the periphery as legal counsel to both Tyson and Amelia. But several times throughout the process, there were requests for that type of information by community members, by the folks with lived experience on the steering committee, who were in direct conversations with government representatives, who would have had access to that information if it existed, and it was never forthcoming. And so we don't have access to that type of information, not because we haven't asked or because the steering committee didn't ask for it, but because it was not shared.
1: And very briefly, if we don't see action in the next 6 months, it's back to court, isn't it?
2: It's back to the Manitoba Human Rights hearing. That's exactly right.
1: Joelle Pastora-Sella with the Public Interest Law Center and Leanne Fenna, a member of the project steering committee Locked Out of Life. I'm Richard Cloutier, reporting on 680 CJOB. This is Newsnight.
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19: 30% chance of overnight showers tonight, a low of 10 degrees before a mainly cloudy Wednesday. 60% chance of rain, risk of thunderstorm in the afternoon, and a high of 18. In the evening, partly cloudy, a chance of rain is 30%, a risk of thunderstorm, and a low of 7. On Thursday, sunny and a high of 21. Friday, sunny and a high of 20.
1: Richard Kluche with you on 680 CJOB. Hockey Night in Canada will not air on the CBC next season. In a joint statement, Rogers Sportsnet and the CBC say the public broadcaster will no longer carry NHL broadcasts. Hockey Night has aired for nearly 75 years on CBC television, a sub-licensing agreement between Rogers and the CBC that allowed the program to air on the network expired at the end of the Stanley Cup playoffs. The two sides did not extend the partnership for the 2026-27 campaign, the first year of Rogers' 12-year, $11 billion broadcast rights deal with the NHL. NHL Hockey Insider here on 680 CJOB, John Shannon. Once upon a time, the executive producer of this program. John, are you surprised by this?
20: No, I'm not, Richard, quite honestly. I think that in many ways, this has been 12 years in the making, and when you consider that Rogers has now extended for another 12 years with the National Hockey League as the primary rights holder in our country, I think they probably felt that they had to use their own brands and branding as opposed to that of the CBC's in a certain period of time. It's going to hurt a few viewers across the country, people that don't necessarily have City TV or have Sportsnet channels, but I think that this is a logical business move by Rogers, who wants to extend their brand into hockey.
1: I think there is concern, though, the Amazon deal that put hockey on Monday nights, that there will be another deal announced before the season that puts them on another platform that hockey fans will have to pay for. What do you think the chances are of that happening?
20: Very good. Wouldn't be surprised if the announcement's even later this week. I wouldn't be surprised if there's even two of them, Richard. It wouldn't be surprised to see Mondays and Wednesdays both be sold off by Rogers to other companies. The thing will become the only time over the air, which means if you don't have cable, that you can actually get the TV channel with a good old-fashioned pair of rabbit ears, will be games that are played on City TV, which Rogers owns.
1: There was a time, with such a move, it would have reverberated right to the halls of Parliament and politicians would be in an uproar. But the landscape has changed that much over the last 5 to 10 years. I think while there'll be some people saying, oh, I'm shocked by that, I think for the majority of Canadians, it's a shrug of the shoulders.
20: I think you're probably right. You know, those of us that are disappointed more from a nostalgic perspective than anything else. At the same time, you know, technology has changed so much. The cost of technology has come down and the acceptance of technology. Let's face it, during the pandemic, we all became addicted to Amazon Prime and Netflix and Crave, which is owned by Bell. Those are the things that kept us sane then. And I think people have just said, yeah, I can live with that now. It's going to be disappointing. There are parts of the country, though, Richard, there are parts of the country that are going to suffer because of this. And those, you do have to wonder if there's some compromise somehow, some way made with the CBC in those areas or with other broadcasters at that point.
1: John, we'll be talking to you as we get to draft day and lots of buzz starting to brew here in Jetsville. Thank you so very much for popping on. And I guess you're a little nostalgic today, are you not?
20: Oh, yeah. No. Listen, when you consider that I spent more than two decades working on the Hockey Night brand and started as an 18-year-old runner and finished when I was done there as executive producer, it's a big chunk of my adulthood that is disappearing in a brief descriptive press release between the CBC and Rogers.
1: Hey, what was Cherry really like?
20: Hell of a guy.
1: John Shannon with us on 680 CJOB. Patrick DeHaan of GasBuddy.com joins us on 680 CJOB. Resolution of sorts. We're seeing the price of oil go down again today. Patrick, when is that going to spill over to the gas pump, not only for gasoline, but for diesel?
14: Well, thankfully, the renewed drop that we've seen so far this week is likely to extend the decline that we've already been watching in gasoline prices over the last couple of weeks. Winnipeg already down about 21 cents a liter from a month ago, and now a little bit more of a decline coming. As long as this deal does happen and doesn't unravel, gasoline could fall another 10, 15, maybe even 20 cents a liter. For diesel, which has been coming down, a renewed decline there possible as well. Diesel at about 182 a liter today, it could fall potentially another 10 or 20 cents a liter as well. So, maybe more like 10 or 15 cents a liter. So more decreases, but I have to highlight there still is some risk here. There's still some details. Oil prices are dropping in anticipation that a deal will get signed Friday and that the strait will reopen. But there's a possibility that something could unravel, whether it's Israel and the attacks that they've traded with Lebanon and Hezbollah or something else. The U.S. Congress is trying to get a look at this as well. But if it's good news, if the strait does reopen, we'll continue to see gasoline and diesel prices going down, although prices are still 33 cents a liter higher than last year. And to see prices falling below their year-ago levels, that is what's going to take a lot of time. So prices will keep declining, but we have a lot of catch-up to do. Global inventories have been badly left in shape after declining significantly. And so it might take us, maybe 8 to 16 months to get prices back down to their pre-war level.
1: New federal rules on bail and sentencing guidelines for judges are about to go into effect.
21: With the adoption last night and royal assent of the Bail and Sentencing Reform Act, we've taken a major step forward.
22: It's a step not nearly far enough for the opposition.
23: We need wholesale bail reform. Conservatives are committed to wholesale bail reform. The Liberals are not.
24: Delays in trials.
22: And it's a step in the wrong direction for those like Senator Kim Pate, an advocate for imprisoned youth and vulnerable populations.
24: It really is a case of we're going to spend more on the least effective approaches, and we're going to continue to load up our prisons so that they are full of the folks who are failed by every other system.
22: The new rules do aim to make it harder for those accused of some crimes to get bail. Those crimes include home invasions, carjackings, extortion, human trafficking, and intimate partner violence. And the federal justice minister said he understands the concerns of Senator Pate and other advocates who argue that the root causes of criminal activity must also be addressed.
21: We know that we're going to need to make upstream investments in things like affordable and transitional housing, in mental health and addictions, and programs to target at-risk youth.
22: The federal justice minister also said he is clear-eyed about the challenges facing provincial justice systems. There are too many judicial vacancies, for example, not enough judges. But he says the provinces support his reforms.
21: I should say, without exception, provinces are acutely aware of these challenges and want to deal with them. They are demanding the changes that we put in place, and I fully expect that they would be prepared to inject additional resources.
25: These new rules for bail come into effect in 1 month. David Akin, Global News, Ottawa.
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1: Richard Cloutier reporting on 680 CJOB. Around 800 people in two West Kelowna, BC neighborhoods have been ordered to evacuate their homes ahead of a fast-moving wildfire burning near Okanagan Lake. The BC Wildfire Service now says the blaze is being held. Prime Minister Mark Carney sat down with the leaders of the United Arab Emirates, India, Italy, South Korea at the G7 summit in France. After a meeting with the Italian Prime Minister, the two announced Canada and Italy have entered talks on a purchase of M346 advanced jet trainer aircraft. It's not clear how many jets Canada is looking to buy. The Liberal government has tabled new legislation to protect drinking water in First Nations communities. The Indigenous Services Minister says Bill C-37 will advance the critical work of addressing long-term drinking water advisories and recognize First Nations jurisdiction over water on their lands. The city is conducting an internal investigation following the arrest of a Winnipeg Transit driver on impaired driving charges at the bus depot. The province plans to launch free transit for everyone under the age of 18 across Manitoba this fall.
0: The plan starts with a pilot project in Selkirk, where students aged 12 to 21 can ride for free throughout the summer. The city saying ridership on Selkirk's four buses has nearly tripled since the system launched in 2011. Mayor Larry Johansson expects it to grow even more as kids become comfortable with it.
4: We know that youth that grow up using transit become adults who use transit, either as an option or as a regular part of their transportation mix.
0: Premier Wab Kanu says the province is working with the cities of Winnipeg, Brandon, Winkler, and Flin Flon to launch free youth transit there in September. Catherine Dornian, Global News.
1: Earlier on the news, we spoke with the superintendent of Winnipeg School Division, Matt Henderson. He says this is going to help kids get to school who don't get to school.
9: It's an absolute game changer, Richard. You know, when I speak with students and families, the number one reason and barrier for kids struggling to come to school is transportation, particularly in the middle years and senior years. And so if we can eliminate that barrier, then we can tackle others. Kids are excited about this, schools are excited about it, and it just levels the playing field for families and kids to be able to access public education.
1: Depending on neighborhood, depending on school, what range have you had to deal with as far as children not showing up for school? Do you have a sense of what percentage that is on a typical June day?
9: Yeah, on any given day in Winnipeg School Division, 10% of our students are away. That's a variety of reasons. From being sick, but we do have lots who struggle coming to school, and I think when taking transit is $5 or $6 a day, lots of our students and families struggle with that. And if we can remove that barrier, then there isn't stigma, then there isn't that obstacle in the way of somebody trying to get to school on time.
1: It's a piece of the puzzle, but you are engaging in other pieces to get more kids to school. Talk about that.
9: Yeah, we had our absenteeism summit where we brought community members and partners in last year, and out of that came about, seven or eight significant recommendations that really focused on relationship and belonging. And so we are are borrowing from our friends in Seven Oaks, their model at Wayfinders, to create an outreach program at Sisler, St. John's, and Elmwood, where students will be connected with their own support worker, who will be connected to teachers, really to make sure that kids are on track to get their grade 9 credits, on track to graduate, on track to attend every single day. There's significant evidence showing the utility of the Wayfinders and the power of the Wayfinders model. And so we'll be replicating that. The provincial government is excited about it and looking to partner with us as well. So multiple strategies to get kids coming to school every single day, because every single second, every minute, every hour counts in school. We know what the peer-reviewed research says about kids just being in school longer, in the impact on their later life. And so we're pretty excited about not only the transit, but about some of the outreach programs that we're developing.
1: Well, and talk about the meaningful relationship that you are trying to create there. And you've empowered many of your principals, who are empowering in turn teachers, to be not just teachers, but motivators. If you know, there has to be a reason to go to school. And sometimes it's all the kind of other extras that you put into learning. Sometimes it's sports, other times it's band, other times it's different types of things to entice kids to come to school. Once you get them there, you can keep them there.
9: Well, and that's it. Like this morning, I was able to see the dress rehearsal of the College Churchill musical. And here are 60 kids who are spent, mornings, lunch, late evenings working together on something that matters to them. Caring adults and loving adults are inducting them into the adult world, into something that they're passionate about. And so that's really what we've been working with or at in Winnipeg School Division for the last 3 years, is as adults, how is it that every child is known deeply by at least two adults who are saying to them, hey, I want to share my passion with you. It's photography, it's football, it's the drum, it's musicals, it's band, or whatever that might be, because we know that's the secret sauce to kids feeling that they belong, to feeling that they want to spend more time at school. And then we have those opportunities to create pathways to post-secondary, to trades, and to the world of work.
1: You get kids on the bus. Are you going to have meetings with the folks that run the bus system in Winnipeg to make sure that they have all the transportation that they need? Because in some neighborhoods, this is going to be very popular.
9: The board office here, we share the campus with TechVoc. It's a divisional school, so there's learners coming from all across the division. The shift in transit routes has been problematic, I would say, for lots of our families and learners, and it's taken a while to adjust. There's been lots of pass-bys and some growing pains with that. My hope is that you know, the city of Winnipeg will listen to school divisions about some of the real concerns that we have. They have been open. The city has been open, which is great. And hopefully we can kind of clear some of that up in the months to come, because we don't want that being a barrier. You know, if a student has a free bus pass and two or three buses pass by them, then that really negates sort of what we're trying to do here.
1: Superintendent of Winnipeg School Division, Matt Henderson, joining us on 680 CJOB. The premier in the budget promising $10 million to extend the service to Winnipeg. I asked Winnipeg Mayor Scott Gillingham if that's enough.
10: City, we already provide free transit for children who are under 12 years of age. The overall cost, though, of the providing transit for all students is likely more than $10 million. So our staff at the City of Winnipeg, our public service, is working with the provincial public service to try to reconcile the request for transit for teenagers, and continue to work on those details to try to get something rolled out as soon as we can to really fulfill the goals of the province of Manitoba.
1: Is $10 million in the ballpark, or is it significantly more, Mayor?
10: It all depends on really what the province envisions when they talk about free transit for teenagers. And so, our staff has said it's going to be more than that, but I think there's options available. And so, again, what's happening right now is municipal officials are working with provincial officials to try to really get to ultimately the outcome that the province envisioned.
1: Do you need a lot more help from various governments on transit just generally to get this system up and optimal?
10: Well, I think it's important overall to remember that even before we went to the new transit network last June, transit ridership was dropping. In fact, it was dropping across most jurisdictions in Canada. A lot of it has to do with the reduction in foreign students and immigration numbers dropping as well. We continue to work with the province of Manitoba. We are making record investments in transit right now. Would we like more help from the province of Manitoba? Of course. Anytime the province would want to invest more in transit, we welcome that news.
1: Residents and businesses hit by the devastating flooding last week say conditions are improving, but there are many struggles still ahead. Global's Vasilios Bellos.
11: Richard, Richie's Plumbing and Heating in Stonewall are the people you call when your basement floods, but the business itself is still using fans to dry out their office after last week's storm. Owner Ryan Ritchie says they've received about 200 calls for service, but those calls can't be responded to right now.
12: Get our vehicles back running, get some tools in the vehicles. I'm hoping by next week we can kind of get back at kind of a normal pace for all that.
11: In western Manitoba, the cleanup is still on as well. More volunteers have been showing up to communities like Minnetonis to provide donations and lend a hand. Resident Peter Fleming says the next vital step is getting help to rebuild infrastructure, including roads.
13: We can't access Swan yet without going down gravel grid roads that aren't quite the best. You know, they're starting to get pretty pounded out. So it's just a matter of rebuilding, I think, now.
11: Manitoba Public Insurance says there's been about 20,000 claims since last week's severe weather.
1: Premier Wab Kanu said Tuesday that residents who could have but didn't buy flood insurance can still qualify for disaster financial assistance in a break from existing rules. Several municipalities declared states of local emergency as they worked to respond to the flooding. Winnipeg also hit, but the premier said he doesn't believe residents will be eligible for the disaster relief because the city didn't declare a state of emergency. The mayor telling us that's not so. We don't need to declare a state of emergency here in Winnipeg to be eligible. Some of those affected don't have the added coverage needed for sewage backup or for overland flooding, an optional add-on introduced in Canada in 2015. This is Newsnight.
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7: 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Weather.
37: Temperature down to 10 degrees tonight with a 30% chance of overnight showers. Tomorrow, 60% chance of showers, mainly cloudy, and a risk of thunderstorms in the afternoon. The high is 18 degrees. At night, partly cloudy, 30% chance of showers in the evening, and a risk of thunderstorms clearing late in a low of 7. On Thursday, sunny and a high of 21. Friday, sunny and a high of 20.
1: Richard Kluche reporting on 680 CJOB. More than half of Canadians who accessed mental health support say they left care earlier than planned or needed, with higher rates among people reporting severe anxiety or severe depression symptoms. This is according to new research out today from the Mental Health Research Canada.
0: Right. My name is Michael Cooper. I'm Vice President, Mental Health Research Canada. So this originally started as a pandemic response, feeling shocked and surprised that we actually didn't have any means of tracking mental health through the pandemic. And what became readily apparent quite quickly was that we didn't have any mechanism to understand how mental health would shift through any sort of scenario or any sort of situation. We had research that would show up a couple of years later and tell us what had happened with mental health. But there really wasn't any means to track mental health in the moment, no means to adapt to what was happening in time. And so this idea really formed from this idea that we could track mental health using the same clinical screeners that they would use in a medical or a clinical setting and apply it to population polling. And that's where the idea really came from.
1: And you've done that. Let's talk about the results, but let's also talk about the fact that during the pandemic, we got used to screens in a big way and also the offering of treatment on screens. And while that is probably important, it probably also brings up some troubles there as well.
0: You know, we did see the pandemic have a low during mental health, and we did see a recovery. It did actually get a little bit worse during that high inflationary period. And where we are today is a slight decrease in mental health in the last 3 to 6 months. We have seen a slight decrease. Resiliency has gone down a little bit, specifically in Saskatchewan and Manitoba. The rates were actually a little bit elevated compared to the rest of the country as well, at 14% reporting high anxiety. When you speak about screen times as well, this is obviously something that's really topical right now. We know the federal government's been talking about a social media ban for children and youth under the age of 16. And so we've been doing a lot of work looking at specifically at screens and how they're being utilized. We previously reported that 6 hours of personal screen time has significant negative mental health consequences, including a 2.5 times risk of suicide ideation. And then this newest research, we've been looking specifically at what activities people were doing. Screens are part of our everyday life, but what's really dangerous and problematic for this is the unintentional use. The fact I will go on a screen and I will pointlessly scroll as a habit, I essentially want to do without purpose. And that's really problematic for screen time as well. Canadians are about twice as likely to report severe anxiety symptoms and depression symptoms compared to those who spend 4 hours or less. So there are significant impacts on mental health when you look at excessive screen time, and that non-intentional use is one of the primary culprits of what's driving that.
1: I think we've all found, and we'll use the word addictive, and in that way, we are replacing the screen with something else, and I think the survey bears that out.
0: I agree. I don't think there's anything inherently dangerous about a screen. It's just another medium to consume information. What's functionally happened is the algorithms that are driving the content are really making us spend far more time than we intended, and that starts displacing other activities. And so there's other research that looks at children and youth and find that they're not spending enough time learning how to play risky play. And what we're finding as well is it's displacing a lot of other really positive social connections you can make at the same time. That's not to say you can't have social connections on screen time, and that's where we're saying that there are certain activities that are more dangerous than others, and the algorithm is really driving you to actually use it far more than you intend. And that's one of the most dangerous utilizations of screens that we see.
1: And I see in the report that, again, alcohol and cannabis dependence, stable, okay. Mental health is also affecting work. We get that. But that, I think you have a lot more people self-aware in that as well. And that's a good thing. But in the data now compared to years ago, it would show up a lot more prevalent because I think we're self-identifying. If there's any positive on this in all the coverage, pandemic and post-pandemic, is that we're a whole lot more self-aware.
0: I would agree wholeheartedly. There's far more Canadians who are talking about mental health, and it's actually a generational divide here. Previous research has shown that we're about 4 times as likely to consume mental health content if we're were under the age of 35 compared to those over the age of 55. So there's been a generational shift in terms of how we talk about content. One of our partners is Bell Let's Talk. And since they started doing that work on stigma, we've seen a 1,300% increase in people doing searches for mental health as well. So definitely, I would say that we're spending a lot more time talking about mental health, especially the younger generations. One thing I would caveat, though, is that there is a mile of ocean. The depth of knowledge needs to expand as well, too, because in order for us to be really effective, we need to be strong self-advocates. We need to be able to understand what's going on with our mental health, and especially understanding when do I need help, when do I not need help, what is normal anxiety, what is abnormal anxiety, what is, you know, sort of the healthy spectrum of mental health. If we had a little bit more literacy on these sorts of topics, I think we'd be able to be a little bit better, stronger self-advocates for our own health.
1: And is that where services need to come in? I think it's easy to send people to a website to read up on this and to be self-advocates, but when the time is necessary that you need treatment and you seek treatment and you end up on a wait list, that does nobody any service.
0: I think the reality of the situation is, while we both need those sorts of virtual supports to provide the scale and capacity for the number of Canadians who need mental health support, the reality of the situation is that most Canadians want and need some sort of a personal connection in order to engage with mental health supports. When we actually look at the data of the people accessing support, only about 6% of those people actually wanted nothing but virtual supports. What the vast majority of Canadians wanted were in-person supports. But I think the real sweet spot here is hybrid type supports, where a clinician, a professional of which we have limited capacity and limited resources, utilize those virtual supports so that they can be stretched a little bit farther in terms of the number of people that they can see. So we know a lot of Canadians need help, but they're not necessarily getting what they need. And we do know that about 15% of Canadians are accessing a mental health support in the past year. In addition to that, there's about 4 or 5% of Canadians who know they need help but aren't getting it. And the other number, of course, that's unknown is the number of people who don't even realize they need mental health support.
1: With Michael Cooper, Vice President, Data and Partnerships at MHRC. All this information, now what? What's next in this process?
0: I would love to see a little more investment in social things that promote social connection. We do know that belonging matters. So the data says that being connected to a community, being connected to a sports club, that actually really supports strong resilience in mental health. I'd love to see advancements in literacy. We do have literacy programs in schools now for a lot of young people, but we need literacy across the board so people can really understand their mental health. And I would really like to see transitions in the service delivery industry to embrace technology where possible so that they can still provide that human connection, but are leveraging their resources to spread it out to more Canadians who can get help. And then, frankly, this also comes down to making investments in mental health as well, too, where we have, you know, it's functionally provincially delivered with support from the federal government as well, too. But there hasn't always been a steadfast support for mental health across all the provinces in this country.
1: Michael Cooper with Mental Health Research Canada. I'm Richard Kluche. Thank you so very much for joining us. Wake up Wednesday morning with Greg and Brett and The Start at 6. I'll be back in the afternoon at 4. Good night.
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27: From the National Newsroom of the Canadian Press, I'm Naira Ahmed. A wildfire evacuation order covering hundreds of properties in West Kelowna, BC, has been downgraded hours after it was issued. Residents of around 350 properties have been allowed home after a nearby wildfire that had been burning out of control was reclassified as being held. The BC Wildfire Service says the 8-hectare wildfire is not expected to spread beyond its existing perimeter or control lines. Meanwhile, Manitoba Premier Wab Kanoe says climate change is leading the province to change its disaster support policies so that more people can qualify for aid. Parts of Manitoba were slammed by torrential rain last week, prompting several municipalities to declare states of local emergency. Kanoe says residents who could have bought flood insurance but didn't can still get support. He adds it's part of adapting to the new realities of extreme weather. Day two of the G7 summit in France will soon get underway. Tuesday saw Prime Minister Mark Carney appear to pitch U.S. President Donald Trump on Canada's plan to import a limited number of Chinese electric vehicles. It also saw statements on reforming foreign aid and coordinating health policy. Canada also announced more sanctions on Russia and talks to purchase military jets from Italy. The federal taxpayers' watchdog says he wants to see automatic tax filing expanded out to more Canadians. Francois Boileau says Canadians with simple tax situations should be able to get pre-filled tax returns from the Canada Revenue Agency, that for their approval rather than navigating the complex tax code. He says Ottawa should look at simplifying that code in the coming years.
3: I remember being, when I was studying law, the Income Tax Act was about that thick. Now it's twice the size, double. It's completely nuts.
27: The federal government plans to roll out pre-filled tax returns to 1 million Canadians starting next year. Meanwhile, Canada's justice minister says he will take the summer to review the work of a committee tasked with determining if Canada is ready to allow people with mental illness access to medically assisted dying. People with a mental illness as their sole underlying condition are currently ineligible to access MAID, but that exclusion is set to end next March. Hockey Night in Canada will not air on CBC next season. Here's Canadian Press reporter Lisa Laporte.
5: Rogers Sportsnet and the CBC say in a joint statement the public broadcaster will no longer carry NHL broadcasts. Hockey Night has aired for nearly 75 years on CBC television. A sublicensing agreement between Rogers Communications and the CBC, which allowed the program to air on the network, expired at the end of the Stanley Cup playoffs.
27: The two sides did not extend the partnership for the 2026-2027 campaign, the first year of Rogers' 12-year, $11 billion broadcast rights deal with the National Hockey League. This is the Canadian Press. In sports, Argentina fans gave Messi a lengthy standing ovation after his three-goal performance. Messi recorded his first-ever World Cup hat-trick to give Argentina a 3-0 lead over Algeria in Kansas City. Messi ties the World Cup career scoring record with 16 goals. Also, Norway had a 4-1 victory over Iraq in Boston, and France beat Senegal 3-1. The Toronto Blue Jays beat the Boston Red Sox 6-1. Davis Schneider and Jimenez hit back-to-back home runs, and George Springer added a two-run homer, which was the 300th of his career. Meanwhile, a federal court judge has dismissed Thomas Partey's bid for emergency relief after Canada denied the Ghana midfielder entry to the FIFA World Cup. The former Arsenal player is awaiting trial next year in England on 7 counts of rape and 1 count of sexual assault. He has pleaded not guilty. And Serena and Venus Williams are bringing their doubles partnership back at Wimbledon. From the Canadian Press, I'm Naira Ahmed.
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0: show.
1: Normally, we like to start by talking a little bit about what's been going on in our lives, you know, humanizing this show, reminding you that the people that you're listening to or watching on YouTube are people like you. But people like you need to hear this story. This story was broken by the Toronto Star, and I'd like you to park your concern that this is a Toronto-specific story that doesn't concern you. This is a story of national importance, and it's going to dovetail into the next story that our jaws were on the ground for yesterday. A Toronto-area teen has pleaded guilty to first-degree murder and 13 firearm offenses. We also learned that he spent months as a paid shooter. He was hired to kill people. Let me repeat that. A teenager in this country was paid for months to go around wherever he was told and kill people for what he describes as influential adults in the towing industry. And they supplied him guns and ordered retaliatory attacks. And in order for him to get paid, he also says he had to film the murders. And in July of 2024, he executed a tow truck operator by the name of Sulakshan Selvazingam and shot him 9 times in Scarborough, once in the head. After being instructed, as I said, to film the killing and deliver the final shot in the head. He and other young people then burned the getaway car. They got rid of the license plate, burned the getaway car, demonstrating that, like, they may be youths, but they behave like hardened criminals. Like, that is to keep your cool after you murder somebody to the point that you know, yeah, because they drove a distance. To be able to do that and then have the wherewithal to drive somewhere and take the steps to hide your crime, that takes a special type of temperament that I don't know that a lot of young kids have. So the court heard that he was already a veteran contract killer, and he'd been linked to shootings listen to this one. In May and June of 2024, while still in high school and acting on the instructions of the same adults that told him to kill that guy, the teen carried out numerous shootings at businesses tied to the towing industry. In a single evening, he shot up 2 cinemas in Richmond Hill and Toronto, along with a jewelry store in Toronto. After that, he crashed a stolen car through a chain barrier before abandoning it in a hydro field in Scarborough. The Crown is not seeking an adult sentence. I mean, he's an adult now. He was an adult when he was arrested. And that's the reason. These adults would find these kids, would communicate with them over encrypted apps like Signal.

0: between intelligence gathering and law enforcement. I got some questions about this marketplace that's been established over these encrypted apps. Intrepid and I have had a conversation earlier. How do these people find these kids? And how do these kids know that the person they're talking to is, in fact, somebody who can be trusted in this really insidious, seedy world? Like, if some random person approached me on an encrypted app and said, hey, I'd like you to kill somebody for me, even if that was something I did, I don't know that person. So how is trust established? How is contact first established? I think that's a really important part of the conversation. But this is a huge story because in my entire history of sitting in this chair and talking about stories like this, I have never spoken about a single criminal for hire, shooter for hire, gun for hire story. And we got two of them in 2 days, which means it is an absolute certainty that they are all part of the same thing. So to go back to the story I was telling you about before from yesterday, this is how big this is. The U.S. consulate shooting update. You'll remember that in Toronto a few months ago, somebody shot up the U.S. consulate. Well, that investigation was ongoing. And now Toronto police are saying that a network of young criminals for hire is behind dozens of GTA shootings, including, as we said, pardon me? Yeah, let's listen. Yeah, let's listen to the second clip. This is by the police chief.
1: During the operation last week, we recovered two firearms, a 9mm handgun and a 45 caliber handgun, both of which originated in the United States of America. These details are important as this investigation involves at least six shooting incidents in the Greater Toronto Area linked to a 9mm handgun and at least 21 shooting incidents in the Greater Toronto Area linked to a 45 caliber firearm. This is an ongoing investigation, and we are still doing ballistic testing, and more arrests and charges could come at a later date.
0: So 21.
2: Let's add that up.
0: Yeah, so 21 shootings from one gun, right?
2: Which is, six shootings from one and 21 from another.
0: So 27 separate incidents from two guns. This is the dozens of GTA shootings, and let's not forget, like top of the list that we're talking, U.S. consulate, and places of worship, synagogues, and as part of this investigation, you'll remember that Constable Mark Pinizzato, who was on duty trying to deliver a warrant, was killed in one of these raids. So we've got a dead cop. We've got massive amounts of shootings with guns that came from the United States, and knowledge that the genesis of this is happening on encrypted apps where bad people are hiring kids lots of cases to perpetrate these insanely violent crimes.
2: But here's what's so disturbing. We don't know how many kids. Yeah. We know that, remember we were going through the numbers. There was the 19-year-old, an 18-year-old, yeah. Another 19. It's all these. They're all around 19 and 18. There's a bunch of them. But then they also, and they said it very clearly, they don't know who's paying the kids. Yeah. They don't know how many people, if they're different groups, because you have this stuff all happening.
0: Yeah.
2: But then you also have the tow truck stuff,
0: yeah,
2: where the teen just admitted, because that's 2 years old.
0: That's 2 years old. This has been going on for a while. Look, I'm going to say this before we go to break. There's a lot. I'm really happy the cops are uncovering this, but can we finally admit that we have not, we took our eye off the ball? You got ineffective gun legislation with the Liberal government touting how safe we are because they've taken away legal gun owners' rights to own guns. Meanwhile, this stuff is happening. You got weak border controls that's allowing these guns to come across the border in the first place. We don't know if these criminals are American. They could be. It's sort of implied that there's an American element because we're working with the FBI.
2: Exactly.
0: Okay. You got lenient bail and sentencing regimes where there's no incentive not to do the crime. And then, of course, you've got this outdated youth justice framework where criminals have discovered the cheat code of all cheat codes. Let's involve these young people in the most heinous violent crimes, and they're going to get off because this society believes that if you're below 18,

0: you can be rehabilitated, and spending time in prison is not the best use of your time.
1: Let's throw another wrinkle into this. Ideological motivation. What is it?
0: Yeah, well, we don't know. In some cases, like, we heard there may be a terrorist angle to it. That was a few days ago. We don't want that to get lost. So we're going to be talking about all of that with Phil Gursky, former CSIS analyst, the CEO of Borealis, to make sense of this intersection of violence and crime and youth, because this is not a good look for our country. So let's make sense of it next on the Ben Mulrooney Show.
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17: Mainly cloudy skies today. We have a 60% chance of showers, a risk of thunderstorms in the afternoon. The high is 18 degrees. 30% chance of evening showers, another risk of thunderstorm. Low of 7 on Thursday. Sunny, high of 21. Clear and a low of 11 overnight. Friday, sunny and a high of 20. Saturday, sunny and a high of 21.
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0: All right. If you are just joining us, we are trying to get the nation up to speed on a very complex web of criminal behavior within the Greater Toronto Area that involves potential terrorism, youth criminal justice, guns for hire, dead cops, 12-year-olds using cars as battering rams. It's dizzying, and that's why, to make sense of all of this, we're joined by a great friend of the show and somebody who has seen enough that he can maybe turn down the pace of the information and make sense of it for us. Please welcome Phil Gursky, former CSIS analyst and CEO of Borealis. Phil, I've never seen a story like this. Maybe you have. Tell us what sticks out to you.
6: Okay. Well, first of all, Ben, it's great to talk to you again. And this story, as you said, I think has a lot of layers to it. I think for me, and this is the question I think that all Canadians want answer. Okay, we've got kids being hired, like you said, to carry out shootings, use cars as weapons kind of thing. And there's been this message that's been out there for about the past 24 hours or maybe longer that these are kind of kids for hire, right? So they're taking a couple $100 or whatever it is to carry out this thing. The question that I have, and I'm sure you have and most Canadians have, is, well, who's the banker here?
0: Yeah.
6: Who's paying these kids? What's the motive? Is it simply gangbangers? Could be. Yep. Could be criminal organizations. Is it states? And, of course, the state everyone has on their mind is Iran. If it's Iran, that's a whole different ball of wax, because now we're talking about state-sponsored, at yep. minimum, criminality in Canada. Yep. And as you said, possibly state-sponsored terrorism in Canada. That's what I'm wondering about.
0: Yeah, we should remind people that yesterday the news came out that there was a wiretap in America where a known criminal with ties to terrorism was caught on this wiretap talking about these very crimes in Toronto, yeah. where they had hired yeah. someone to shoot up the U.S. consulate, as well as what they yeah. called the Knesset. The Knesset is a euphemism for synagogues. And so, yeah. so there that's why this entire thing could be more than just the tow truck industry, because it could potentially involve international terrorism.
6: Absolutely. I want to point out first and foremost that it's great that we're working with the Bureau, the FBI. They're good partners. You know, we're part of the Five Eyes Network, certainly in my career in intelligence, more than three decades. We get along great. We share intelligence. So that's a good news story. The bad news story is that we're peeling more and more layers of the onion here. And look at, you know, I was an Iranian analyst before I became a jihadi analyst. So I've been looking at Iran since 1984 and 1985. We've known about this for a long time, Ben, about Iranian activities here in Canada. And you know as well as I do, this CSIS, my former employer, has identified IRGC agents here in Canada. And how many have been punted? How many have been told to leave?
0: Yeah.
6: Not many that I'm aware of. So it's not as if this is a breaking story.
0: Yeah.
6: But it's not a breaking story in the sense that we've known about this for decades.
0: Well, we've known about a big... Listen, we don't know... there's a lot we don't know, so we don't want to turn the yeah. outrage up. But we do have to follow certain aspects of the story. And if, in fact, there is an aspect of this that is ideologically driven, religious-based terrorism, then yeah. what do you make of this... news breaking from our friends at Blacklock's reporter, Holly Doan reports, newly classified, from your guys, CSIS, 1992 CSIS memo predicted Islamic extremists would attempt to bypass security by filing refugee claims in Canada. The memo to the government of Canada said refugee claimants were extremely difficult to control. There's a bigger story that people can go to Blacklock's reporter for, but I've said this many times, Phil. We are an unserious country when it comes to the most serious things. And this,
6: Probably.
0: Like how many governments have punted the ball on this sort of, on this warning from the people we should be paying attention to? We entrust CSIS to give us the yeah. information we need. And clearly we didn't do anything with this. Look at the numbers of refugee yeah. claimants.
6: Yeah, no, you make a lot of good points. So first of all, I want to congratulate my buddies at CSIS for having warned. That's 34 years ago, Ben. That's a heck of a long time ago. That's probably older than you are, for God's sake.
0: Oh, that's very nice of you to say, but no.
6: But no, the message has been going up, you know, for a long time. You know, we still see it, Ben, on the whole China file with yeah. foreign interference and repression of the community. We're not being listened to. So look, the security services, as you say, are there for a reason. They got a mandate.
0: Yeah.
6: They collect intelligence, they do investigations, they send the information up the line, they give advice on X, Y, or Z. And if it doesn't get read, well, we've done our job, that the ball's in your court now. But yeah, it points to a point you made, and I share this as do former CSIS directors. We have a piss poor, pardon the language, intelligence culture in this country. We have agencies doing their job, putting information up that's been vetted, that's been sourced properly, and it's not being acted upon. So you can't blame CSIS and the RCMP and other organizations.
0: No, no.
6: They're doing their bit. It's the governments that aren't listening.
0: Yeah, no, and we talked about it that in the last segment before we heard this news that we've got, you know, we've got government after government doing a victory lap over keeping us safe, and yet the border is porous. We haven't given the people who are supposed to protect us at the border, we haven't given them the manpower, the technology, the budgets, the culture to do that very thing. So saying something doesn't make it true. Saying you're keeping us safe doesn't make it true.
6: That's right.
0: What I'm really struck by in this story is the breadth and the sophistication of this insidious sort of culture of gun for hire. I mean, if it's something that is going from the tow truck industry and swinging all the way into potentially ideologically driven religious extremism, then my goodness, how big of a network is this?
6: Yeah, it's a great question. And you know, as you said earlier, I mean, it's really important. You know, there's a lot we don't know. We have more questions than answers at this point, but certainly based on my experience, it's pointing in that direction.
0: Yeah.
6: The Americans arrested the guy in New York. He had ties to an Iranian-sponsored militia militia group in Western Europe. So I think we have to uncover those rocks. I think we have to acknowledge that there's a distinct possibility of that. But Ben, end of the day, whether it's criminal or terrorism, doesn't matter. We're talking about people hiring kids to potentially kill people. And as you said, a police officer was killed in Toronto tragically last week. So, no, this is serious stuff, and I just wish that governments would take it more seriously and take the advice that the security services are giving them.
0: One of the questions that Mike Drolet and I had earlier when we heard about this use of encrypted apps, I'm sorry, was it's like a chicken or egg thing. Where does that communication start? Where do these influential and violent adults who want people killed, where do they find the kids? And then when the kids get contacted, how do they know who the people are who are talking to them? How do they know that they can trust this person to keep this conspiracy, keep it between them and pay them when they do this most violent act?
6: Yeah, that's a great question. So I'm going to go on a limb and say there's probably multiple layers here. So the brains of the outfit is going to be always unknown, right? There'll be several steps removed from the person actually carries it out. There's probably one or two middlemen in the way. And so it's a matter of trust, right? So someone contacts you that you know, but they're actually in touch with somebody else who's in touch with somebody else.
0: Yeah.
6: So the person making the hit, if I can make, ordering the hit, is not going to be known to the 15-year-old kid that carries the gun down University Ave at 4 o'clock on Thursday morning. So they're going to be cutouts. And the reason they do this, Ben, is if it's a state actor, and I must stress, if we don't know yet, it's plausible deniability. That's not us.
0: Yeah.
6: It's just some gangbanger in Toronto ordering this. Why are you associating us with that? You don't have any proof it's us.
0: Yeah.
6: And that's where the encrypted apps come in. It's really hard for the security services to get into that stuff. And, you know, the more layers you put on, the more difficult it is to assign responsibility at the end of the day.
0: I tell you, I just have a bad feeling that bad feeling for our security. But I have a bad feeling that the powers that be in Ottawa are going to look at this and say, OK, well, clearly we have to ban these encrypted apps. And we're going to find out that these kids were paid in crypto. So clearly we have to ban crypto and that'll solve the problem. Right. And that is it's not the last thing we need, but we need adults in the room to look at these things rationally, take emotion out of it. Stop worrying about being viewed by like a bad guy or tarred and feathered as somebody who doesn't appreciate diversity and recognize
6: or called a racist, Ben, like I've been.
0: we're losing youth to violence. And we are allowing people to operate as criminals in a way I never thought we'd see in this country. But this is the snapshot today. I'm sure we're going to get more reporting tomorrow. I congratulate all those who've been doing the investigating. And here's hoping our police services wrap this up and roll up these criminals as quickly as possible. Phil Gursky, thank you so much for joining us.
6: Anytime, Ben. Always a pleasure. Take care.
0: All right. We got lots of tech stories to get to. It's happened in Australia. It's happening in the UK. What is Canada trying to ban now? We'll talk about that next on the Ben Mulrooney Show.
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0: This is the Ben Mulrooney Show, and there is a lot of tech talk out there. And look, I could make stuff up for you, and I could sound like I knew what I was talking about, but better yet, let's have somebody who actually knows what he's talking about join us. Please welcome to the conversation tech expert, bon vivant, and good friend of the show, Carmi Levy. Welcome, my friend.
35: Hi, Ben. So great to be with you.
0: All right, let's talk about this. I mean, there's a trend around the world. It's not just Canada. We've got Australia. You got the Brits. I think France is working on limiting the trouble and the pain and the dangers of social media to kids.
35: Yeah, we're finally, I think the world is finally waking up to the risk that social media platforms, as well as AI tools like chatbots, like ChatGPT, pose to kids. And it started with Australia, but it seems to have really spread like wildfire around the world since then. Everyone's sort of been watching the Australian experience and thinking we should be doing it too. And now Canada's getting on board, basically saying we need to do the same thing, but we also need to learn from the experience of other countries, see what they're not doing or what they're doing wrong, and hopefully fix some of those gaps, fill them in so that Canadian kids are better served and that they can lead safer, better digital lives.
0: Yeah, we've seen in Australia there really hasn't been a lot of uptake. And if I said before, if I'm picking between a government that's trying to keep kids off of social media or a kid who wants to get onto social media, the kid's going to find a way.
35: Oh, absolutely. You say no to a kid, they think, yes, I've got three of them. I know that. So, and that's exactly what's happening. That's what's happening in Australia. Data shows that 70% of the kids who are targeted by their under 16 ban are still using the tools that they're supposed to be banned from. And this is 6 months after the law went into effect. So it clearly leaks like a sieve.
0: Yeah.
35: This expectation that they magically go dark is just absolutely ridiculous. And even if they are adhering to the law, let's say these are good kids and they're not using VPNs or stealing mom and dad's ID to get on, so what are they doing? They're shifting their time over to other tools. So they're using other social media apps that were not included in the ban, or maybe they're spending more time talking back and forth with ChatGPT, which, as we know, introduces its own risks into, you know, a young kid's life. So this is not technically making kids safer. What it's doing, it's succeeding at raising the issue. We're paying attention to it now. We're talking about it. We're working with our partners. So in that respect, a ban is a good thing, but on its own, practically on the ground, it's probably the most useless thing you can imagine, because kids will be kids and they will simply figure out a way around it.
0: Well, also because we left them to roam the internet with no checks and balances and no warnings, no guardrails for years. As a matter of fact, during the pandemic, we told them, if you're going to hang out with your friends, that's where you're going to do it. And so trying to then take away something that we gladly gave them it feels to me like it's us throwing our hands up and saying, all right, well, we really don't know how to fix this, so we're just going to ban it. And I far more prefer carrots than sticks in situations like this. Incentives for these social media companies to do things on their own to make things safer, as opposed to banning these kids who I think at this point have developed a right to be on social media.
35: They certainly have, because if you look at how they lead their lives, they are based on all of these digital tools. So to expect them to just immediately remove themselves from these tools and just find some other way to live their digital lives, I think is probably a little too much of an expectation. We spent 20 years, you're right, doing nothing about it. You don't just switch on a dime in 2026. And so I think what bothers me about laws like this also is it forces the users, the victims of these tools, to change their ways.
0: Yeah.
35: It doesn't force the tech. The ban ends, the kids go back to it after a couple of years, and the tools themselves are still as dangerous, as corrosive, as toxic, as predatory as they've always been. And so I was kind of glad to see that the Canadian law, this is known as the Digital Safety Act, included provisions for them to actually change the design of the platform, that if they introduced safety features, that they could apply to be exempt from this removal from the platform. So it changes the calculus a little bit. It forces those who create the dangers to finally be accountable for it.
0: I do like that. But again, I have a real problem with the government being that arbiter, especially a government, if I can editorialize, and I'm not asking you to agree, I'm just going to say it and then we're going to move on. I mean, this is a government that's banned virtually every type of gun in this country, and I don't feel that we're any more safe in the streets of big cities. So a ban of social media, I don't see that it's going to help. I see this as creating just a bigger bureaucracy. And sure enough, with this comes the establishment of a new regulator. A new regulator means new bureaucrats, more budgets, more money into a government that doesn't know how to stop spending. But again, that's just my perspective. We'll tie a little bow on it. We'll move on, shall we?
35: Deal. Although, for the record, I'm right there with you.
0: Okay.
35: And I'll continue to watch this as it plays out.
0: Yeah.
35: Because Ottawa needs to continue to be held accountable regardless of who's in power.
0: Yeah, well, also, like, I think the interesting thing is in the UK, they're banning all of these platforms except for Blue Sky. I thought that was really interesting, except for the one that we like. Let's move
35: on. But kids aren't there, so that's
0: no one's there. No one's there except for some really, from what I've seen, some pretty mean-spirited people. But anyway, okay. This next story, it's more of a smirk than anything else. The Trump Mobile, right, and one of these ventures that the Trump family started by leveraging the status of the White House, is the phone is finally out. The all gold phone is finally out, and it turns out when you open it up, the guts of it are from an HTC phone from 2 years ago.
35: So it's the HTC U24 Pro. It's a 2024 model. You too can have it for the low price of $499 US. You can go to the website now and order one yourself and put down a $100 deposit on it, or you could just go to any store in Canada or the U.S. and you could find the equivalent phone that HTC will sell, except it's 2 years newer, and you can get it for under $100 from most carriers.
0: You're kidding.
35: Not kidding at all. In fact, if you really want the gold, the gold treatment on it, Canadian Tire will be perfectly happy to sell you some spray paint for $399. Yeah. So this is the ultimate grift. You know, the fact that this is still even a thing, they even claimed at one point it'd be, made in the USA, but now apparently it's, inspired by the USA because, of course, it's made using Chinese components assembled in Taiwan. So, this is not a smart decision. If you're a fan of Donald Trump, and yes, I would. But some people are. And if you want to make a stupid consumer decision, by all means, the phones are shipping now after over a year of being delayed because Lord knows what was happening. Maybe they ran out of gold spray paint. I don't know.
0: Well, it's interesting when you said that. I could see a world where they were waiting to find a phone that they could get at a super discount. And and now they're at a place where this phone now it's 2 years old, and HTC might have been sitting on a glut of them and said, "Hey, we'll take them off your hands for pennies on the dollar, and then we're going to upcharge for it, making the delta between what they bought it for and what they're selling it for enormous."
35: Yeah, and certainly there may be a percentage of the consumer population out there that doesn't do it, Summer, that isn't looking at technical specs, simply wants to have that brand on it, and they're willing to pay a premium for it. And hey, I mean, that's capitalism. If you want to make that decision, go for it. But there are far better, faster phones out there. And quite frankly, it's the service as well. You're not just buying the device. You're buying service from this Trump Mobile is also what's known as a mobile virtual network operator, and MVNO. They are a telephone company. So you're also paying them every month for that service,
0: right,
35: as you would any wireless operator. You got to trust that they'll know what they're doing going forward. As far as I can tell, they've never provided wireless service to anyone before. I think I'll pass.
0: Well, thank you very much, my friend. We do appreciate it. We will see you later. That was Carmi Levy giving us all the tech talk in Edmonton. Thank you so much for joining. Oh, no, I'm sorry. You're right. Don't go anywhere. We got more with Carmi Levy after the break. Oh, my goodness. My head was not where it was supposed to be. Don't go anywhere. When we come back, we're going to continue talking with Carmi, including we've got a story about what your cardiologist is telling you should skip out on, because if you have a pacemaker, this thing could cause you trouble. That's going to be next right here on the Ben Mulrooney Show from coast to coast to coast on the Chorus Radio Network.
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34: 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Weather.
10: Waking up on a mainly cloudy Wednesday, there's a 60% chance of showers with a risk of thunderstorms in the afternoon. The high is 18 degrees. At night, partly cloudy, 30% chance of rain early in the evening with a risk of thunderstorms and a low of 7. Tomorrow, sunny and a high of 21, a low of 11 and clear skies overnight. Then Friday, sunny and a high of 20. Saturday, sunny and a high of 21.
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0: Welcome back to The Ben Mulrooney Show, and very glad that our good friend Carmi Levy has stuck around, because the tech stories, they just keep knocking on the door. And I remember a few years ago, Carmi, Pokemon Go was all the rage. I was in Europe with some friends, and they were obsessed with this thing, and they were playing on the... It was everywhere. It was everywhere around the world, Pokemon Go. And it never occurred to me in my most Black Mirror nightmares that that innocent, fun game could be used... ultimately with tech and military ramifications. But that's the world we're living in, I guess.
35: Yeah, I remember this. I mean, I believe it was the summer of 2016, and my kids were into this. And my wife and I thought, isn't this amazing? Like, our kids are getting outside. They're interacting with their friends. We thought it was the greatest thing since sliced bread. And now there is news that, so Niantic was the company that created Pokemon Go in associate. They're part of the Nintendo empire. They, a few years back, they spun out of Niantic a company called Niantic Spatial, which is essentially it's a company that's designed to take the data that was collected from all of that Pokemon Go activity. So think, you're walking around a city with your phone, you're taking pictures of locations, you're generating all sorts of data. You're creating basically a three-dimensional map of your entire area. So that information can be useful in a whole bunch of ways. And as it turns out, Niantic Spatial was able to develop a giant 3D map of all of the world. And now they're using it to help military drones know where they are and know where they need to be, which I find both, you know, fascinating technically, but horrifying in every other aspect. And Of course, this wasn't known at the time. If I had known that my kids were going to be training military drones to kill people, I probably would have had a conversation with them 10 years ago. And here we are 10 years after the fact, and all of that data is now being used for this purpose. It's another reminder for us to read the terms of service.
0: Yeah.
35: Because I'm willing to bet in there that at the time, they probably had some provisions that we will collect data, we will use it for all these purposes, and maybe some more that we can't specify here.
0: Right.
35: But if you click agree, you are agreeing to that, and you're part of that. It's a contract. Too bad, no backsies.
0: I got to wonder, though, is there a scenario, Carmi, where somebody could pay an additional fee that would ensure that that data that they are contributing does not get used?
35: I think that that could very well be where we're going. I mean, we already have a number of online free services.
0: Yeah.
35: That if we want to have better services, like, for example, you have a Gmail account that you can get for free. But if you want more storage, if you want more AI features, you can pay for a Google Premium account, and there you go. And so conceivably, privacy could be one of those things that you get when you pay a little bit more. So maybe you'll share less information. Or, you know, when you get the Netflix Premium account, you can ditch the ads. But it'll cost you, but you'll get that benefit back. I think it's only a matter of time before that becomes a thing as well. Definitely something to watch for.
0: Yeah, what does your privacy, how do you value your privacy? I guess that's the question. And would you be willing to pay for it?
35: It's just unfortunate that we even have to pay for privacy in the first place. I really wish we lived in a world where these companies were like, you know, we're going to be good privacy citizens, and we're going to make sure that everyone's data is secured, that we don't use it in ways that are, you know, sort of make us feel a little bit wiggly and fuzzy.
0: Yeah.
35: That, you know, that everything is upfront and transparent. But unfortunately, data is worth so much to every company that we deal with, that they're using all sorts of underhanded ways to get a hold of it. And it's something that we've got to keep our eyes open for as consumers.
0: Hey, Carmi, why can't I wear my AirPods? Why is my cardiologist going to tell me I can't wear my AirPods?
35: Because if you have a pacemaker, and I'm sure there are lots of people out there who do, lots of folks in my family have them, defibrillators, they call them, it's a category of devices called cardiovascular implantable devices. They're electronic devices, and unfortunately, they are susceptible or vulnerable to magnetic fields. And so AirPods do generate a very small magnetic field, and researchers have found that if they're really close or placed very closely to this cardiac implantable device, your pacemaker or defibrillator, it could cause it to go into what's called magnet safe mode, which essentially means it won't do its job while it's in that mode. Now, the good news is, take the magnetic source away and it goes back to doing what it's supposed to be doing. But for those few seconds, you know, if I hold something really close to my chest, I might feel faint. My heart rate might drop or whatever. So there's the warning there that you want to keep at least 6 inches between the AirPods and the devices in your chest, which means if you're in the habit of keeping them in, say, your pocket, you might probably want to move them to your pants pocket or your backpack or your purse. Keep them away from them. And also, and I cannot state this enough, it's a conversation you probably want to have with your doctor. It's one thing to sort of see this out there on the internet, but let your doctor know, because there may very well be kind of, you know, additional guidance from the manufacturer of your pacemaker that you want to be aware with. But magnetic interference is something that we should be aware of when we have these devices, and it also applies to any other device with radios in it.
0: Okay, that was going to be my last question for you. Is this just an AirPod thing, or is this any earphones, Bluetooth earphones?
35: Any Bluetooth earphones. So, like, it doesn't have to be Apple's branded AirPods. It can be any ones that you have. If you have an Android phone with other brands, that's an issue. And it's also any device with Bluetooth or similar radios in them. So it could be a smartphone. It could be a fitness device.
0: Oh, jeez, your smartphone, too. My God.
35: Yep.
0: So all right.
35: Something to keep in mind. Yeah. Just stop putting it in your shirt pocket.
0: Sure.
35: You should be okay.
0: Gotcha. All right. And I'm glad we have a little bit of time left. We got to talk about what I thought was a great move by the CRTC, not known for great moves recently, but this one was that they were going to, Canadian cell phone carriers were going to have to stop charging activation fees on June 12th. But apparently some carriers are not playing by the rules.
35: Yeah, they originally called them activation fees or connection fees. And the reason consumers hated them was, let's say you found a better deal for your monthly wireless service from another carrier, you would have to pay this activation or connection fee in order to switch over. It was a disincentive to cross the street. It was a very anti-competitive behavior. So consumers complained. The CRTC ruled saying, nope, get rid of activation fees, you know, whatever you call them, activation fees or connection fees, they're no longer allowed. So that was great. That went into effect. And wouldn't you know, a number of our major telecommunications companies did, in fact, get rid of them, but then they introduced other fees and they just called them something else.
0: Ugh.
35: So, the invoice looks different because it's got a different word on it, but the dollar figure hasn't changed. And so now the CRTC, again, consumers are complaining.
0: Yeah.
35: CRTC has sent a letter to them saying, stop it. Like, don't replace it with other fees because we're going to ban those too. And either you resolve this now or we will conduct additional regulatory action against you. So the CRTC looks like it's finally growing a spine saying, you know what? Stop behaving this way. And if you insist on challenging our authority, it could potentially cost you. And I kind of like that. It sets us up
0: yeah.
35: for a bit of a battle between the regulator and telecommunications companies. And I think Canadians have been waiting for a while for this because this kind of thing, it's trivial, it's annoying, and it's expensive. And quite frankly, consumers deserve better.
0: Well, we have some of the highest cell phone rates in the world. And if I'm coming to you and I want a cell phone, like the number already exists. Don't tell me that you have to move mountains at the cost of a fee to turn it on. You press a button on your computer in the system, and boom, I have my phone line available to me. It's not like you got to go into the switchboard and send somebody in for half a day, and therefore that's why you're incurring the cost. It's just another way to suck money out of my account and put it into yours.
35: Exactly. And oftentimes, you know, when you're making that change, you look at the fee, even if you notice the fee, they like to bury it on your monthly bill.
0: Yeah.
35: But if you raise the issue, and I've been told, oh, no, the government requires us to have that.
0: Yeah, right.
35: Of course, I went off and did some research and no, the government doesn't require us to have that at all. Yeah. Stop lying to me. So
0: right.
35: There's so much fear, uncertainty, and doubt and misinformation in this communication. And the CRTC is basically drawing a line and saying this has to stop.
0: Yeah.
35: Stop okay. being consumer unfriendly and stop being consumer hostile.
0: Thank you very much, my friend. You take care.
35: You as well, Ben. Thank you.
0: All right. I want to thank our good friend for joining us, and I want to thank Edmonton. Yes, Edmonton, now I'm saying goodbye. And thank you so much for joining us on this Tuesday. Enjoy the rest of your day, and we'll see you back here on Wednesday. And don't forget, there's so much more at BMS. You can find us on all platforms. And after the break, we have some stories in sports, some good, some very, very bad. And I don't like telling good stories about New York athletes. I just don't. But I gotta call them as I sees them. And the best story in sport comes from a New York Knick. So we're going to talk about that next right here on The Ben Mulrooney Show.

0: Whether it's Blue Bombers.
1: Zach Claris, unbelievable, standing in there in the pocket, steps up and zips one right down the alley. How did Pokey grab that?
0: Jets.
2: I'm not going to sit here and make any bold proclamations. This evaluation process, I owe it to the organization. I owe it to ourselves. I owe it to the fans. I owe it to the players.
0: Moose, Gold Eyes, Sea Bears, Westmoot Bisons, Junior Hockey, Curling, High School. We have the Winnipeg sports scene covered. 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
23: From the National Newsroom of the Canadian Press, I'm Karen Rebo. Prime Minister Mark Carney and U.S. President Donald Trump don't have a formal meeting scheduled during this current G7 summit in France. The summit comes as trade talks between our two countries remain tense, with no clear decision expected soon on whether to extend the Canada-U.S.-Mexico agreement on trade. The pair briefly met over a luncheon Tuesday, where Carney was heard pitching Trump on Canada's plan to import a limited number of Chinese electric vehicles. Trump has previously criticized Canada's deal with China, but appeared to tell Carney, "That's good. I like it." The summit ends later Wednesday, with Trump hosting next year's G7. A BC resident is reflecting on the dramatic moment when RCMP officers demanded he and his family leave their West Kelowna home Tuesday morning due to a nearby wildfire. Joe Gluska says he and his wife and daughter had 45 minutes to pack what mattered most to them. The family lives a block from where the Callamore Park fire had burned out of control for much of Tuesday, before firefighters brought it under control. Gluska recalls how his morning started before the evacuation order came.
1: My wife was more perceptive than I was. She says, that smells like a fire. I said, yeah, it's probably somebody barbecuing and they're burning the thing clear. And then, of course, I would go outside to do some gardening, and the smoke was quite intense at that time, but it was, of course, white smoke, and it was going up. And then I said, okay, that's the fire.
23: Central Okanagan officials downgraded an evacuation order for 357 properties 2 hours later. A total of 742 properties in West Kelowna remain under evacuation alert. An 11-year-old boy has died in a suspected drowning during a school field trip in southeastern Alberta. Police received a call Monday afternoon about a child who had gone missing during a school outing in Medicine Hat. Officials say following a search that included over the large lake in the park, the boy was found within an hour and was pronounced dead at the hospital. The city says all municipal pools and aquatic facilities are closed until further notice, and there will be a thorough review. I'm not okay. Country music star Jelly Roll has filed for divorce from his wife of 10 years. Court filings in Franklin, Tennessee list irreconcilable differences as the reason. The couple married in Las Vegas in 2016 and separated last month. Jelly Roll, whose real name is Jason DeFord, won 3 Grammys earlier this year, including Best Contemporary Country Album for Beautifully Broken. Jelly Roll has often credited his wife, Felisa DeFord, also known as Bunny XO, for helping him turn his life around. This is the Canadian Press. In sports, Argentina fans gave Lionel Messi a lengthy standing ovation inside Kansas City's Arrowhead Stadium after the soccer legend delivered a 3-goal performance at his team's first match in this World Cup. Messi recorded his first ever World Cup hat-trick, giving defending champion Argentina a 3-0 win over Algeria. Messi ties the World Cup career scoring record with 16 goals, 20 years to the day that he made his World Cup debut for Argentina. Other games saw Norway beat Iraq 4-1 in Boston and France beat Senegal 3-1. Canada's next match comes Thursday in Vancouver against Qatar. In baseball action, Davis Schneider and Andrés Giménez hit back-to-back home runs. Dylan Cease pitched 5 shutout innings, and the Toronto Blue Jays beat the Red Sox in Boston 6-1 Tuesday night. George Springer added a 2-run homer, the 300th of his career, and knocked in 3 runs total. From the Canadian Press, I'm Karen Rebo. This is the

0: Well, there are a lot of stories in sport, and you know us on this show. We don't necessarily talk about the sports themselves. We talk about the athletes, and we talk about behavior, and we talk about the implications for society, all the fun stuff about sport, really. Or we're talking about how I was able to sit at a Blue Jay game and enjoy the VIP treatment like nobody else a few days ago. That's sports for us. And last week, there was a wave of indignation across this country when America refused to let where's the guy from? The guy, the ref last week? Artan? Oh, from Somalia, right? And a wave of progressive indignation in this country. How dare they not let him into the States? He'd be welcome here. Well, he was sympathetic to Al-Shabaab, and Al-Shabaab was sympathetic to him. And Al-Shabaab is, as they are referenced in Canada, the most well-funded terrorist group in Somalia. And so... Yes, so there was that last week. So that's the point that we begin from. Now we tell you the story of Thomas Partey. And I hope I'm pronouncing his name. Actually, I don't care if I'm mispronouncing his name. And he is a Ghanaian football player. And he was denied entry to Canada, to which the Ghanaian government and the Ghanaian people were miffed by that. And so they asked for the Canadian government to reconsider. Well, he is now, we considered it again and realized we had no problem with keeping him out. And the reason for that is because he is, at this point, credibly accused of serious indictable crimes. They would be indictable crimes in Canada. And because of that, he triggered the criminal inadmissibility provisions of the Immigration and Refugee Protection Act. And some of the things he's accused of is violent rape of
1: he is indicted.
0: He's indicted for rape of multiple women.
1: Yeah, seven counts.
0: Yeah.
1: With four different women.
0: Four different women. Okay, so look.
1: So it's serious stuff.
0: So I want you to ask yourself what you, how you feel about this. I think, good. Keep him out. If he's accused of these things, yes, he has not been found guilty yet. And
1: his trial is next year.
0: He's innocent until proven guilty. But that doesn't mean he has the right to travel around the world and through borders that mean something. And I want you to ask yourself how you feel about this and then compare it to how you felt about the London, Ontario hockey players who were on trial for sexual assault.
1: Team Canada guys.
0: Yeah. And you'll remember, they were dropped by their teams immediately. Immediately. This guy's still playing for the Ghanaian national team.
1: He's still playing for his club team.
0: Yeah.
1: In Europe.
0: Yeah. And these hockey players, some of them haven't played hockey since. One of them played on the on Las Vegas.
1: Yeah, the goalie. Carter Hart.
0: Yeah. And then look at Michael Vick, the football player, who was accused and charged with and convicted of running a dog fighting ring. And he got dropped. He went to prison. And only after that did he play again. And then you got Major League pitcher Trevor Bauer, who was accused and never charged of sexual assault, never played baseball again. And the woman who accused him, she went to jail, right?
1: Well, yeah, she was charged with extortion.
0: Extortion. So yeah, she says he made it up. She made it up. He never played again. In other words, anytime one of these things happens, we sort of make up the punishment sort of on the fly. It's dependent on a lot of stuff. It's not consistent. But can we just agree, just as a level set, that if you are

0: Road.
1: There's no road. I'm sorry, you don't get to claim that. Canada and the West, I will say it again, we are the best system of government. We are the best cultures. We are the best societies. It's a hierarchy, and we're at the top. I know that because people move here. And if
0: people
1: you are
0: don't
1: a,
0: move there.
1: If you are a society that has deemed that it is a criminal offense to be trans or to be gay, you're not as good as we are. And I will absolutely die on that hill. And so just, and also thank you for putting this in here. Intrepid did some research. Women, in terms of, they have rights in Ghana. That's nice. However, here's some cultural norms in Ghana. Traditional expectations frequently relegate women to submissive roles at home, restricting their economic independence and leaving them vulnerable to gender-based violence. I want you to imagine.
0: So the laws are there. It's just in practice, yeah. It's not quite there. It's still very much a patriarchal society.
1: Yeah.
0: And if they've banned homosexuality there and made it punishable for up to 3 years in jail.
1: Yeah. Yeah.
0: Then
1: you do not have a leg to stand on. But I want you to imagine. I want you to imagine being either one of these women or being a Canadian woman who is living with the fact that she was raped at some point. And I want you to imagine she goes into a sports bar with her friends and she looks at the TV and she sees this player who's been accused of and he's been charged with rape being celebrated and lauded. And I want you to imagine him playing in Canada. I want you to imagine this woman knows that he was let into Canada. What if he scored a goal and
0: everybody cheered? Celebrating. Everybody cheered.
1: How does that woman feel? How does that woman feel? And so
0: how does any woman that has been a victim of sexual violence?
1: Yeah. I think that
0: Canada, how would they feel about that?
1: Canada did the right thing here. And I would want them to do it every single time. Every time, because our borders matter and our values matter. And this is not about projecting them outward. This is about saying that at this line, at this border, we believe in what we believe in. And you, sir, at this point, represent an affront to it. We're not calling you a criminal. We're just calling you someone we can't trust in our streets. So you don't get to come here. I'm glad the Canadian government did that. And now we move on. Now we move on to a very good story in sport. You will remember the demonstration of violent celebration in the streets of New York when the New York Knicks won their first championship in 53 years. And there's one image that's seared into the minds and hearts of so many people. This poor cab driver who watched the investment that he put into his cab go to hell as celebrants jumped onto it and destroyed it in real time. And he could do nothing but sit there and watch as this thing that he has paid for, that pays for his life, was being destroyed. He was helpless. Enter Jalen Brunson of the New York Knicks.
2: After we won the fourth game, our fans rushed onto the streets, surrounded an innocent taxi, and even jumped on it, breaking its windshield, while the driver could do nothing but stay inside. As a member of the team, I felt it was necessary for me to take action. First, I will personally contact the taxi driver, not only covering the losses he suffered during the downtime, but also buying him a new taxi, ensuring that this incident does not jeopardize his family's income. Second, I will track down the fans who jumped on the taxi and permanently ban them from attending any Knicks home games. Fan support is incredibly important to us, but anyone who builds their happiness on someone else's suffering does not deserve to be called a Knicks fan.
1: I'm not a Knicks fan, but I'm a fan of Jalen Brunson today. Good on you, sir. Good on you. And I like the fact that you're not just helping this man, but you are sending a message to anybody who would celebrate like this in the future that they will be banned from ever attending a game of a team that they supposedly love. You love it so much that you would destroy the livelihood of a fellow New Yorker. Thank you, Jalen Brunson. You are a leader, sir. You are a leader. And you got a fan in me, man. You got a fan. Thank you very much. All right, we're going to take a break. When we come back, we're going to introduce you to a new friend of the show, somebody who has been podcasting and breaking down U.S. news in the most unbiased way possible. She's the host of Unbiased. Jordan Berman joins us next on the Ben Mulrooney Show.
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18: 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Weather.
19: Mainly cloudy skies today. We have a 60% chance of showers, a risk of thunderstorms in the afternoon. The high is 18 degrees. 30% chance of evening showers, another risk of thunderstorm. Low of 7. On Thursday, sunny, high of 21. Clear and a low of 11 overnight. Friday, sunny and a high of 20. Saturday, sunny and a high of 21.
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20: Well, the Ben Mulrooney Show is wherever you are. 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If you're on a platform that for podcasts, that's where we are. We're on YouTube as well. We're also on the good old-fashioned radio and on the iHeartRadio streaming app, because that's where you are, and we are very, very pleased to join you there. We're also very pleased to be joined by our next guest, a new guest of the show. Hopefully it's not the last time. Welcome to the show, Jordan Berman. How are you?
21: Thank you. I'm doing well. I'm very excited to be here chatting with you. Excited for the conversation.
20: So you are, we'll let people know, you're a former practicing attorney. I went to law school. I realized very early I would have been a terrible lawyer. What drew you to the law? What did you practice?
21: I went to law school for all the wrong reasons. I was led to believe that if you go to law school, you will make a killing when you get out. You will just be ultra successful. And I was like, yeah, that's the lifestyle I want to live. Let's go to law school. And then I got out and I realized that is not true. So anyway, I really hated the job. I mean, lawyer life just isn't fun. Any of the lawyers listening right now would probably agree, I would think. So I got out and now I host Unbiased Politics. I absolutely love it. And yeah, I just feel really lucky that I found what I love to do.
20: Current events, legal and political current events, fact-based, nonpartisan. That's what you promise. That's got to be really.
21: Can you believe it?
20: It's tough to deliver. Talk to me about the challenges of doing that. Keeping your own biases out, but B, you know, the people listening, I always say if I upset the left and the right, I've done something right. But people see my bias coming a mile away. I shout it from the rooftop so they know what they're getting from me. Talk to me about the challenges of putting this together and staying true to the mission.
21: Yeah. So I think it all comes back to the fact that I am so dedicated to the mission of just educating people. I think a huge part of it too is I don't care where people stand. I know that there's going to be people on the left, there's going to be people on the right. It's not my job to tell them where to stand because there's merit to both sides, right? Like both sides have their points. Both sides are valid in certain things. I don't care where people stand. Yeah. My whole thing is I just want you to be educated. I think there's a serious lack of information happening right now. I mean, you're obviously in Canada, but I think it's global, really. Yeah. I see it obviously mostly in the United States, but I think it's a global lack of information. And it all comes back to the fact that I'm just so passionate about educating people and making sure people are informed. So when that's your goal, it's easy. Yeah. You know, I mean, I don't want to say it's easy.
20: Yeah.
21: It feels easy. But like you said, you get called out by people on both sides all the time. That's just the way it works.
20: All right. Well, one thing that we haven't talked about on this show, so I'm glad that you're the first person we could broach this with, because I'd love for us to have a fact-based conversation about the potential of a U.S.-Iran peace deal. It's been in the offing for a while. And the framework it's a little confusing. It's not a peace deal so much as the groundwork for what normalization of relations.
21: Yeah, exactly. So I think what people are maybe not seeing here is that this is actually a deal to start a negotiation period, right? So whatever is going to be signed on Friday, assuming something is signed, it opens up a 60-day window of negotiations. We already had a 60-day window of negotiations with Iran back when all of this started, or shortly before it started, shortly after President Trump took office. And nothing came of those negotiations. That's actually what led to the United States striking the nuclear facilities. The Iranian leader had said that, you know, Trump's wish to control Iran's nuclear activity is a fantasy. So it's going to be interesting to see what they come to here, because, again, this is a 60-day window for negotiations. It's not a total end to what's happening over there. So we don't really know what it's going to look like.
20: Yeah, we don't know what it's going to look like. But one thing that I feel has been absent from these conversations, I haven't heard word one, especially from the United States, is, you know, the role that that the people of Iran are playing in this. I think I didn't expect these attacks, this war to start. But I said, if this is going to happen, and when I heard the president say, help is on the way to the people of Iran, we're going to expect you to rise up. We're going to put you in a position to rise up and take over your country. That, to me, I said, it'll be worth it, because the people of Iran deserve to live outside of the yoke of oppression of this terrible tyrannical regime. And I'm not hearing anything about the people of Iran. And that, to me, is concerning.
21: Well, I believe it was today that President Trump came out and said this wasn't about regime change, which is obviously a different tune than what we were hearing before. So I don't know at this point, and I want to be careful with what I say here, because we don't have the deal terms at this point. Vice President Vance and President Trump said they're coming within the next day or two.
20: Yeah.
21: So once we have, you know, the terms of the deal, I think it'll be easier to speak on this. But as far as regime change, it seems as if that looks a little bit different, at least right now. Like I said, President Trump, I think it was today, said that that was never really the goal. So, yeah, it's hard to say right now. Yeah.
20: And this is an example of how you got to check your bias with almost every word that you report with, because I've heard very well-read, well-documented people who they've been judging this war from day one. It was either a success on day one or it was a failure on day one, and everything that happened after that confirmed their bias in their reporting or in their opinions. And so this is one of those you got to walk a tightrope on.
21: You do have to walk a tightrope, and that's why I stay focused on just telling people what's being said and what's happening, right? It's not my job to tell you what I think the goal is here. It's not my job to tell you whether I think this was a worthy conflict or not. That's not my job. Mm. I'm just here to tell you what's happening.
20: Okay, well, I'm going to see if your bias comes out on this one, because the G7 summit is happening right now. And look, I try to take emotion out of things. And so even though I have my bias, I'm not governed by anger or a joy or anything like that. So when I hear Donald Trump speak the way he typically does about the people he's now around the G7 table with, it doesn't bug me if he's been insulting to my prime minister. But I wonder what you think his end game is when Donald Trump behaves in a Donald Trump way.
21: I don't know that he's calculated in that way. He may be. I don't know that it's, if there's one thing everyone knows about Trump, it's that he can say good things about someone. He can say bad things about someone a week later. It kind of just depends where that person, I think it really falls back on where that person falls within his policy changes or what he wants to see policy-wise, right? So if there's a leader agreeing with him on one policy, he's going to say great things about that. Like your prime minister, for example, he's called your prime minister a very strong, great leader. Mm. So he throws insults, but he also compliments the very same leaders that he insults. So I'm not sure that there's necessarily an end game as much as it's just what he's feeling on that given day.
20: I take him for what he is. And frankly, I've seen his behavior that some view as boorish and some view as, playing five-dimensional chess. I view it as there are certain things that he's done that have elicited changes in my country that I've been very happy for. Our prime minister has recommitted to the military in a way that we haven't seen in about 30 years. And that, I believe, is a direct result of the challenge thrown down by the president to NATO members to live up to their commitment of at least 2% of GDP being directed towards military spending. So to me, sometimes Donald Trump behaving as Donald Trump does can be a net benefit. I just think there are a lot of people in my country that can't see past their emotion.
21: Well, I mean, look, with any leader, we've seen it with every president that we've had here in the United States, there's going to be people that have issues with the way they think and the way they do things. There's going to be people that support it. You know, when we're talking about specifically Trump meeting the leaders at the G7 summit, Trump has relatively good relationships with these people, despite things that he's said about them. And I can't speak to why. I don't know if it's just because, the United States is a superpower and they, have to maintain that relationship. I don't know why it is, but yeah, I think it's fair to say everyone is aware that Trump he talks how he wants. Yeah. That's how he's always been. And some people hate that. Some people love it. It depends where you fall on it.
20: Well, we are going to continue this conversation with Jordan Berman, the host of Unbiased, when we come back. And we're going to talk a little bit more about critical thinking. Is it dead? And what does that mean for these sorts of conversations moving forward? Don't go anywhere. This is the Ben Mulrooney Show.
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20: We are continuing our conversation with Jordan Berman, the host of Unbiased Politics. Jordan, if I don't have the time at the end of this segment, tell our listeners, tell our viewers on YouTube how they can find you.
21: Yeah, thank you. So you can find me on, I think my handle everywhere is Unbiased Jordan. That's where you can find me. And then obviously the podcast is anywhere you listen to podcasts. And on YouTube, it's called Unbiased Politics.
20: And correct me if I'm wrong, but we're finding you're in Florida, right?
21: I am in Florida, yes.
20: The reason I bring it up is because Florida to me feels like the sort of the upside down version of California. And it's from politically, temperament, like the tax system, everything about it is the opposite of California. And California is being viewed through a very critical lens right now in terms of its politics and its direction. How do you cover what's going on in California? Because it's inherently political and inherently biased.
21: Yeah, but again, like you, if you stick to the facts, if you stick to what, you know, when I say reports, I don't mean news reports. I mean like report, whether it's financial reports or whatever it might be. When you stick to the numbers, when you stick to the facts, when you stick to whatever, you know, a law says, that's it, yeah. Right? It's not like my content is so different than what anyone else does, including your show. I don't offer commentary. Yeah. It's just the facts.
20: So what do the facts tell you about California?
21: Well, I mean, in what regard? There's a ton going on in California.
20: Well, in terms of, I don't know, the economic health of that and the the political conversation there?
21: Well, I mean, okay, so there's a lot of different facets of the political conversation. The budget in California is a bit upside down at the moment. I don't know how they plan. This is actually something I think Spencer Pratt was talking about when he was running for LA mayor. He was talking a lot about the budget, and he was being asked what he was going to do about it. And he was just transparent. He was like, I'm not going to do anything about it. I'm going to bring in people that will do something. So, you know, the budget is a little bit wonky in California. But, you know, when it comes to other political angles, like laws and things like this and social matters, I mean, that's not really for me to say. Like, that some people love the laws, other people don't like the law. It really just, it depends who you ask. And I'm not going to be the one to tell you whether I like, you know, whether I like what they're doing or not.
20: And then you've got the Carmelo Anthony trial, which I was struck by how, and you and I were chatting about this beforehand, the sort of the people's unwillingness to engage in the debate through the lens of critical thinking. You know, sometimes you have to acknowledge something that you don't like. Sometimes you have to be willing to look at something critically, even if it means it challenges your own views.
21: Definitely 100%. I stand by that very much. I encourage my audience to critically think every single day. I post a pretty easy question. I mean, it's the basics here. I just want you to think, you know, on the most basic level about something. But when I covered the Carmelo Anthony trial, I actually asked my listeners, and I have it written down here, I end each episode with a critical thinking question for everyone. And the Carmelo Anthony was a big case in this episode. So I asked them, I said, let's assume two things can be true at once. The verdict might be factually supported, but there still may be legitimate questions about the jury selection process. Those two things can be true. And I think a lot of people have a hard time sitting with different ideas, right? Like they just want to think one thing and then they're blind to everything else. But so many things could be going on here. And it doesn't mean your perspective's right or wrong. It just means like you have to look at the totality of everything.
20: What do you attribute sort of this diminishing of willingness to engage in conversation by way of critical thinking? Because I'll tell you, I can't tell you how many times on this show, and I've only been on radio for a few years now, I'm shocked at how I will say something, I'll take a position on something, and people will listen to what I say, and then from that extrapolate a whole bunch of things that I did not say, and then ascribe it to me. And I say time and time again, I will not be responsible for words I didn't say. And I pick my words as carefully as I can, and I'm not going to engage in a conversation with somebody who made up an entirely fantastical conversation with me that I never had. And I think that speaks to people's lack of critical thinking.
21: So it's funny. I can kind of see people do this to me too. Yeah. Okay. So I can kind of see this two ways. On one hand, it is, you could make the argument that is critical thinking, right? Because they're trying to, they're thinking about other things you could have meant when you said what you said. But I think that ties more to confirmation bias. Yeah. Like people just want to feel like you're saying what they think you're saying, or they just want their own beliefs affirmed. And you know what? I think that's separate. The critical thinking issue, I think, has a lot to do, one, with what the news has become. Yeah. The news is entertainment. I mean, let's be real. The news is not, it's not factual news. It's just opinions for, you know, you have these hour long shows the whole time. It's just people giving opinions. So there, that's a major part, but then social media is a huge part of it. I just watched, and if you go look at my Instagram story, you can watch this video. I shared it. It's so interesting. This girl says she went on a hike with her mom and they saw a bear, and she said how the bear was so cute and cuddly looking, and she just wanted to go give it a hug. The mom said, no, like definitely don't do that. Yeah. A bear will kill you.
20: Yeah.
21: And they went home. That night on her phone, she was fed videos on her algorithm about cuddly, cute bears that, you know, you could just like, they're tamed bears, basically.
20: Yeah.
21: Her mom that same night was fed videos about aggressive bears that will kill you.
20: Oh, wow.
21: And so like she makes this video just saying, this is what politics has become. Yeah. We're fed different narratives depending on what our algorithm feeds us. And it just makes us even more divided. And I think that also contributes to the lack of critical thinking.
20: I saw something similar a few months ago where a couple was fighting about Taylor Swift and Travis Kelce. So something innocuous, right?
21: Okay.
20: And and their marriage, and they were both looking at the exact same post on the exact same platform, but the comments that they both had access to were completely different. It was so the same post, but what they were being fed, one was being fed that Taylor Swift was going to ruin Travis Kelce, and the other one was how this was a fairy tale story.
21: Oh.
20: And I didn't even know it got to that level, right?
21: That is interesting. Yeah. I hadn't heard of that, but honestly, it doesn't surprise me.
20: Yeah.
21: I saw a lot of comments on that video I was just telling you about that said something like, "Did you forget about the movie The Social Dilemma? It's been so long since I watched it. I want to go back and rewatch it because I think it'll remind me how these platforms are actually designed." But yeah, I think that's a big contributor. People just hear what they want to hear. They're fed evidence that supports their position, and that's it for them. They're done thinking about it from there.
20: What is your position as you're a content creator? I'm assuming as the face of it, and you're probably doing all your research yourself. You're probably a one woman machine.
21: Yeah.
20: Where does folding in the comments go into your workflow? Is it something that you pay attention to? Is it something that you incorporate into your plans on how you're going to discuss stories, or do you tune them out?
21: When you say folding in the comments, you mean like the criticisms I see in the comments?
20: Yeah.
21: Oh, yeah, I tune those out.
20: Yeah.
21: Look, you're going to have haters no matter what you do. You can't give them any energy. And as long as I know I'm showing up every day, putting my absolute best foot forward, that's all that matters. I consider myself pretty fortunate to be one of those people that just doesn't care what people say. Every so often, there'll be a comment that might get to me a little bit, but for the most part, I tune it out.
20: Yeah.
21: I put my blinders on. I don't care.
20: Have you covered at all? This is the last question, probably my most important. Have you covered at all our former prime minister and his intense love affair with Katy Perry?
21: If I was a pop culture podcast, I probably would. In fact, some of the pop culture podcasts I listen to have in recent days and weeks and months. I have stayed away from that.
20: we do our best, but as the expression goes in Canada, he haunts us still. Jordan Berman, thank you very much for joining us, the host of Unbiased Politics. Please come back soon. We really appreciate it.
21: Thank you for having me.
20: All right. And don't go anywhere when we come back. We've got a lot to get to, including the conversation about... Oh, yeah. Let's open up the phones. We're opening up the phones. We're going to have some conversations about those very topics. Don't go anywhere. 416-870-6400. 1-888-225-TALK. This is the Ben Mulrooney Show. But coming up next, it's all about you.
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14: Waking up on a mainly cloudy Wednesday, there's a 60% chance of showers with a risk of thunderstorms in the afternoon. The high is 18 degrees. At night, partly cloudy, 30% chance of rain early in the evening with a risk of thunderstorms and a low of 7. Tomorrow, sunny and a high of 21. A low of 11 and clear skies overnight. Then Friday, sunny and a high of 20. Saturday, sunny and a high of 21.
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20: Welcome back to The Ben Mulrooney Show. And I want to hear from you at 416-870-6400, 1-888-225-TALK. We are living in a very polarized time, and I want to hear from you. How do you feel? How do you ingest the news? And what do you want to hear from the people that you trust? Or how do you learn to trust the people who are giving you the information? So give us a call. I'm open to all things. This could be a nice little teachable moment for me. How can we make this show better so that you can hear things that maybe you're not used to hearing, maybe things that make you uncomfortable but teach you something? Give us a call. Let us know. And let's start this conversation with Don. Don, welcome to the show.
16: Hey, thanks for taking my call.
20: Yeah.
16: So I found it interesting that she markets herself as basically a facts-only media. And it took me back to a thought I had. And I'm trying to remember, back in the 70s, there was a magazine. I think it was Mad Magazine or whatever, where you'd read it one direction, then you'd put the whole thing over, and it was a second magazine that you'd read back the other direction.
20: Interesting. When you said Mad Magazine, I thought you were going with Spy versus Spy.
16: Well, who knows?
20: Yeah.
16: But it was that genre, and it's escaping me until 2 minutes after I hang up, of course. But I thought that would be an amazing format to have a newspaper, let's say. You look at a tabloid type thing where one direction it's a conservative view. You flip the thing over, and then from the back to the front, you read it. It's a liberal-based articles on the same topic.
20: On the same topic.
16: So you could actually compare your left-hand column versus the right-hand column.
20: Yeah.
16: The same story, but from two different viewpoints, and then it would, make you think about where do you sit.
20: And Don, tell me, how do you consume news? What do you look for when you're sort of when you want to learn about a story and you want to hear people's opinions?
16: I had an old boss when I was a kid, just first starting out, and his guidance to me was read a newspaper every day.
20: Yeah.
16: And that way, when you talk to a client, whether they're a sports fan, whether it's history or geography, something will come up and you have some common ground to talk about. And so I did read newspapers all the time. Now, I'm probably too busy to sit and read a paper, so I get it offline. Shows like the 640, the internet, obviously, Facebook, YouTube, yeah, whatever.
20: And Don, there's two schools of thought. I mean, I'm sure there's more, but there's two that I'm focused on for the purpose of this conversation. And one is people like Jordan who say that that present things in an unbiased fashion. And by the way, I tried to trick her up. I tried to see if I could get her opinions to come out. And she was pretty adamant, and she was pretty strict about it. So I commend her for that. You have people who think they do that, and they absolutely don't. And then you got people like me who I think the best way I can present things is to let people know what my bias is so they can see it coming a mile away. In your mind, do we need all three, or is there a preferred version that you like?
16: You know what? There are some really
20: Don, the noise is getting a little too much, so I'm going to say goodbye, but I'd love to talk to you again, and I do appreciate that chat. Let's go to James in Alberta. James, how are you?
4: Yeah, I'm doing great. How are you?
20: I'm great, thank you. So, bias in media.
4: I love your show.
20: Thank you.
4: Media is biased, yeah. Absolutely, and they don't control their bias.
20: Yeah.
4: And what I've seen with Chorus Radio and stuff like that is 15 years ago when Justin Trudeau became prime minister, and they went and bought up all the media stations they could to try to control the narrative. And look at the stock value of Chorus Radio.
20: Well,
4: in 2015.
20: I can't speak to that. No, I can't speak.
4: I know.
20: Yeah. Anyway, go on. Tell me what you're thinking.
4: But yeah, that's, and also during COVID, when you watched YouTubers filming CBC radio or CBC guys pointing their camera in the wrong direction during the convoy protests, I don't trust media.
20: I want to play devil's advocate, because I absolutely understand how you feel. There's days of huge frustration where I see something that's exceptionally slanted. But if I'm filtering that through my own BS meter, then it is serving a purpose, right? I am getting information. It's allowing me to see how other people think, which is important, isn't it?
4: I'll agree with that. But I think that even media stations and the media and the people that the media has chosen.
20: Yeah.
4: I don't believe represents the people that are listening.
20: Yeah. Let me tell you something. I'll tell you something. Every now and then I will have a guest on this show, or I will take a position, and I will get a lot of pushback for it. And I don't understand why. Having an opinion, I don't expect everyone to agree with everything I think. If they did, they would live in my brain and they wouldn't have one of their own. So isn't it important to experience somebody else's perspective, even if it's different from yours?
4: Absolutely it is. But when your perspective is, with all due respect, fluffed up radio, and you're telling your story about the coffee and you're not telling the news. For example, Sarah Crosby in Calgary loves to fluff things up. I get it. She's a really bubbly personality and all that stuff.
20: Yep.
4: But she fails when it comes to being a provider of the news.
20: Well, listen, I thank you very much for that. And look, but some people they don't view themselves as that thing, right? Anyway, I do appreciate that. I appreciate the honesty. Kenna, welcome to the show.
7: Oh, hi.
20: Hi.
7: How are you?
20: How are you?
7: Good, good. I was just talking to your guy there, and I was saying one thing I really miss, and I think it would help with the critical thinking and stuff, is the reporting. I'm really tired of emotional reporting.
20: Yeah.
7: Twisting a word to put fear into it, or, we're doing this for the children.
20: Oh,
7: and
20: I know.
7: And so what I would really like to see is facts.
20: Yeah.
7: Like I was saying, when a bill is now presented and Pierre says something about it, all we hear about is nothing about the bill,
20: yeah,
7: just what a dipshit Pierre.
20: I agree. I firmly agree with you. And again, a lot of my opinions, they're based on the reaction that I have to as members of the press or politicians themselves. I think the level of scrutiny that a liberal government faces in 2026 is nothing like the level of scrutiny that a conservative government will ever face. I believe that a conservative government is going to have to, if we ever have another one in this country, it will have to be head and shoulders more competent than any liberal government because of the pass that they get from a lot of influential people in the press. I mean, the fact that, for example, you see some of the profligate spending that just gets a pass by this government, and meanwhile, Bev Oda got fired because she spent $15 on a glass of orange juice. And I believe that those two things are absolutely linked. The level of scrutiny for one is not the level of scrutiny for the other. And the fact that we spend more time worried about Pierre Poilievre's opinion on something as opposed to the policy itself that will affect people is shockingly irresponsible. I'm going to let you go, and I thank you for that. We've got time. We're going to go real quick through these. Let's go to Rob. Rob, I got one other person behind you, so tell me what your thoughts are real quick.
16: Ben, there's very few people in the media that I trust. You're one of them.
20: Oh, thank you.
16: I have to say, Brad Smith.
20: Yeah.
16: Another one, John Oakley was great. I miss Alex Pearson. I hope she's back on soon.
20: Yeah.
16: But I mean, like, I've often wondered whatever happened to Caillou when he grew up and he's, you know, on CBC now. I mean, it changed his name to David Cochran. The guy does nothing the mainstream media puts out there is anywhere related to fact.
20: Well, I got to run. I'm sorry. I don't mean to cut you off, but I want to get to Joe in, who's been patiently waiting. Joe, give me your thoughts in about 20 seconds.
1: Thanks. I just wanted to say about George Floyd. I believe they put up aerials about him, and they made the cop look out a bad guy. Meanwhile, the guy's got a rap sheet.
20: Yeah, well, listen, my fundamental belief is the guy was no hero, but there's no, I mean, if no matter what your crime is, if you end up dying while getting arrested, some questions have to be answered. But I do believe the guy was lionized and cities were torched. And if that ever happened today for other reasons, those people would be arrested. So you got to. Yeah, that was an emotional outburst. It was not reason, and it was not reasonable. Thank you very much, Joe, and thank you to everybody. That was a great chat. Okay, just a reminder, if you want more BMS, we put out a podcast every day. Thank you so much for joining us. We'll see you next time. Coming up for our Toronto audience, Nate Erskine-Smith. You know the name. He's been in politics, but he might be running for something else. I don't believe he necessarily has to run all the time when asked. So we've got a job suggestion for him next on the Ben Mulrooney Show.
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2: From the National Newsroom of the Canadian Press, I'm Karen Ribeau. It is day three and the final day of the G7 summit in Evian, France. Prime Minister Mark Carney took questions from reporters to open the morning at a meeting that comes as trade talks between Canada and the U.S. remain tense. While Carney and U.S. President Donald Trump do not have a formal meeting scheduled, they briefly met during a luncheon yesterday when Carney was heard explaining to Trump Canada's plan to import a limited number of Chinese electric vehicles. It's a deal Trump has previously criticized. Carney says the two have spoken several times while in France.
3: I wouldn't take a big message from that. I had seven or eight discussions with President Trump over the course of the last 36 hours. I'll have more today, a wide range of subjects from the economy, relations, his birthday, artificial intelligence, Ukraine, obviously Iran, the aspects of the deal and the next steps there and how Canada can help. And good discussions with the president. So I wouldn't take a big message from it.
2: The summit ends later today, and Trump will host next year's G7 summit, as well as the G20 in Miami this December. A BC resident says his family was ready to go when RCMP officers demanded they leave their West Kelowna home yesterday morning due to a nearby wildfire. Joe Gluska says he and his wife and daughter had 45 minutes to pack what mattered most after winds whipped up smoke from the Callamore Park fire, burning a block away from their house.
11: The most important thing I've mentioned, you know, several times is my wife and my daughter, we're fine. You know, I go, everything else is just stuff. I go, we're fine. We are safe.
2: The 8-hectare fire burned out of control for much of yesterday before firefighters brought it under control at around 4:30. 2 hours later, the evacuation order was downgraded to an alert for 357 properties. Over 742 in West Kelowna remain under alert. Mounties in BC's Fraser Valley say early indications show no criminality after 12 students were hospitalized Monday in what appears to have been an electrical accident during a field trip to a water park. Police say Technical Safety BC has taken charge of the investigation at Cultus Lake Water Park east of Vancouver, and nothing is being ruled out. WorkSafe BC, meantime, says it has issued a stop work order at the water park, and operations will not resume until it's been deemed safe to do so. Chilliwack RCMP had said children from a middle school in Port Coquitlam made contact with a railing in the queuing area while lining up beneath the 0 to 60 water slide. The Coquitlam School District says the students in grades 6 and 7 are doing well, but gave no other details. This is the Canadian Press. In sports, Lionel Messi turns 39 next week, but he got to celebrate early by registering his first ever World Cup hat trick last night, sending his defending champion Argentina to a dominant 3-0 victory over Algeria in its group stage opener in Kansas City. Other games, Norway beat Iraq in Boston 4-1. Kylian Mbappe scored twice as France posted a 3-1 win over Senegal, and Austria won a World Cup game for the first time in 36 years. With a 3-1 win over Jordan. In baseball action, the Toronto Blue Jays scored a 6-1 victory over the Red Sox in Boston. George Springer had a 2-run home run, the 300th of his career. Home runs were also had by Davis Schneider and Andres Jimenez. In the American Hockey League Championship, the Toronto Marlies edged the visiting Chicago Wolves 1-0 to take a commanding 3-0 lead in the Calder Cup Final. From the Canadian Press, I'm Karen Ribeau.
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25: Back in the late 1970s, the BBC debuted a science education show called Connections. The host was James Burke, an affable, professorish guy, usually dressed in a beige polyester leisure suit, who gave the term interdisciplinary a whole new meaning. His thing was to take disparate developments in science and technology and show how they were actually interconnected in ways that led to our modern world. Nothing, he demonstrated, existed in isolation over the long term. One show connected the invention of the cannon to the first movie project in the late 1800s. There were obviously a lot of steps in between, but Burke was able to draw a very clear line. Another demonstrated the few degrees of separation between drinking gin and tonics to astronomers discovering the true size of the universe. Kind of a stretch, but he did it. Connections remains one of my all-time favorite TV shows. And to be honest, more than a little of this program is inspired by the way James Burke was able to tie things together. I've always wanted to create a proper Connections-type show, but it's been hard because it requires so much knowledge and research and analysis and synthesis. And if I'm honest, what you're about to hear has taken years to pull together. I hope I can do James Burke justice. Here is my attempt to create some connections between rock music and some seemingly unconnected inventions, events, and discoveries from the past.
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Okay, we had to start with that. Stereo MCs and Connected from 1992. Hello again, I'm Alan Cross, and we're going to attempt to make some wild connections leading from our music back to some decidedly non-musical things in the past. The goal is to give you a completely different spin on the origin stories of what we listen to today. Let's start with this. We have been using various metals since ancient times. As time passed, we learned how to fashion metal into different shapes. If you could afford it, you could acquire sheets of metal, iron, brass, copper, lead, or some kind of old alloy. These sheets had been hammered flat, and these metal sheets were great for things like roofing and shields and armor. But creating these things, these flat pieces, took a lot of time and a lot of muscle power. There were attempts at mechanizing the process as far back as Greece in the first century AD. But it wasn't until the late 17th century that mills, using the power of

pollution, largely because of the textile industry in the city. And as it became more mechanized, supporting industries were needed. And that included a newfangled thing called the steam engine, which was also put to work in the mining industry nearby. And where you have mining, you have steel production. The population of Birmingham increased as a constant supply of labor was needed to work in the factories, including the new sheet metal plants and other fabrication factories. Young men with little prospects of higher education got jobs in these factories, and that included Tony Iommi, a 17-year-old who dabbled in the guitar. He tried being a plumber, but the factory that manufactured metal rings seemed to be a better idea, at least at first. It wasn't, and Tony wanted out, so he gave his notice. On his last day of work, a day he wanted to skip, but his mother convinced him that it was only proper that he work out his commitment, Tony was working on the line when the accident happened. His job was to take a piece of sheet metal, make some welds, and then pass it on to someone else. But on that last day, the person who normally sent him the parts to weld called in sick. So, Tony was reassigned to a huge press that operated something like a guillotine. Tony was very inexperienced on the thing, and as he was trying to work it, the press came down as Tony's right hand was in the way. I quote, "Bang! It came down. It just took the ends off my fingers. I actually pulled them off. As I pulled my hand back, it sort of pulled them off. I was left with two stocks, the bones sticking out on the top of the finger. I went to the hospital and they cut the bones off and said, well, you might as well forget about playing the guitar." But his foreman felt bad that the accident might have ended Tony's ability to play the guitar. So this foreman played Tony a recording by guitarist Django Reinhardt. Reinhardt had suffered terrible burns to his hand, leaving him with just two workable fingers, yet he became a master of the guitar. That inspired Tony to keep going, but it was painful. To get around that problem, he fashioned a couple of plastic thimbles from a bottle of dishwashing soap and wrapped them in leather from an old leather jacket. That helped, but it didn't solve the problem. First, he couldn't feel the strings through the thimbles, which meant he had to press down very, very hard. Second, soloing became tough, so he concentrated on playing heavy power chords. And third, he couldn't bend standard guitar strings very well, so he strung his guitar with banjo strings. And to make things even easier, he tuned his guitar so that the strings were quite loose. Technically, his guitar was tuned down low to C sharp. Put this all together, and you have the distinctive guitar sound that made his band, Black Sabbath, famous. It was heavy, it was sinister, it was powerful. And the Sabbath sound went a long way to creating the sound of heavy metal as we know it today. A little more than 10 years after Sabbath really took hold, a new generation of Sabbath-inspired and metal-adjacent bands started to emerge out of the Pacific Northwest. Many of them had guitarists that copied Tony's no-fingers tuning. That drop D, or in Tony's case, drop C-sharp, became the foundation of grunge. Here's an example.

Nirvana's Heart-Shaped Box, recorded using a drop-D tuning inspired by the sound of Tony Iommi's Black Sabbath guitar, which was directly caused by an industrial accident involving sheet metal. See all the connections that were involved? Okay, let's try another. This one involves oil. Oil was first discovered in Pennsylvania in 1859. At the time, nobody really knew what petroleum could be used for, but it did burn, and oil was slippery. There might be other uses, too. The result was the Pennsylvania Oil Rush, which was centered around the town of Titusville in the far northwest part of the state. This was the start of the modern oil industry. Companies started drilling wells everywhere. In 1870, Standard Oil, run by John D. Rockefeller, one of the richest people in modern history, was calling the shots and generating mountains and mountains of cash. The entire Rockefeller family benefited greatly, and there were a great many heirs and heiresses who inherited fortunes. As Standard Oil got bigger and bigger, a young man in Basel, Switzerland, was mourning the death of his parents. With nothing to keep him in Europe, Adolf Rickenbacker moved to America, landing in New York City, and then moving to a more permanent home in Columbus, Ohio. And that's where he met Charlotte. Charlotte was tangled up somewhere in the Rockefeller family tree, and as such was one of those many heiresses of the Standard Oil fortune. In other words, Adolf married into money, a lot of it. The company lived in Illinois for a bit before moving to California in 1918. Despite having no problems with cash, Adolf insisted on having a day job as a machinist and an engineer. When he opened his own machine shop, Charlotte worked as the stenographer. At the same time all this was going on, the United States was sinking its hooks into the Kingdom of Hawaii, which it had annexed following the overthrow of Queen Liliuokalani in 1893. Within a few years, there was a craze on the mainland for all things Hawaiian. I mean, new American territory. All right, let's see what they got. This included the ukulele and something called the Spanish guitar, which had been introduced to Hawaii by Spanish and Mexican sailors before the annexation. The native Hawaiians repurposed the Spanish guitar, preferring to play it vertically, as we do today, rather than laying flat in your lap. By 1915, the now renamed Hawaiian guitar was all the rage in certain sectors of America. One person who was intrigued was Adolf Rickenbacker. With the money from the machine shop and Charlotte's Standard Oil inheritance, and his partner George Beauchamp and a couple of other guys, they started making Hawaiian guitars. The problem, though, was that they were too quiet. If anyone was going to hear these newfangled things, they had to be louder. So together with a partner named George Beauchamp and a violin repairman named John DePira, they worked to create a louder Hawaiian guitar. Beauchamp had a wild Jay Gatsby-type Roaring Twenties cousin named Teddy Kleinmeyer. Teddy was just 21. And he had just inherited $1 million from his rich rancher daddy, who also had interests in the oil market. And Teddy was doing his absolute best to blow all this money. When he heard what Beauchamp was doing, he gave him a check for $12,500. And that helped create the National String Instrument Company, which got down to business of making guitars. Okay, hang on, back up. Before we can move on to the inevitable invention of the electric guitar, we have to go someplace else. Somebody had to invent electronics. First, America needed access to electricity. The electrification of America, a story in itself, was a major deal in the early 20th century. Then, in 1911, Lee DeForest unveiled the vacuum tube, which could make electrical signals stronger. This is the very foundation of what would become known as an amplifier. And third, somebody needed a way to turn an amplified electric signal back into sound. And in 1921, General Electric and AT&T created the speaker. Electricity, the vacuum tube, and the speaker all first came together with the introduction of the radio. Amplifiers and speakers were then used for PA systems and sound systems for theaters. This technology attracted the attention of Adolf Rickenbacker and George Beauchamp. They came up with the idea of using electricity to amplify the vibration of the steel strings of their Hawaiian guitar. The major breakthrough was a pickup, which was nothing more than a magnet with a copper wire wrapped around it. When the metal strings were strummed, they vibrated through the electrical field of the pickup, creating an electrical signal, which traveled down a wire to an amplifier filled with vacuum tubes, which in turn made the signal louder and transmitted everything to a speaker, which turned those signals back into sound.
And this was the birth of the electric guitar. And that's how you can link the discovery of oil in Pennsylvania to a song like this.

0: Soundgarden, with a song based on the electric guitar, which was made possible by the inheritances of a couple of people more than 100 years ago. More connections on the way, and wait until you hear how rock was indirectly birthed out of World War II.
1: 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Best Sleep Center in Amish Gallery, 953 St. James Street, allowing you to save $4K as opposed to pretending it's on sale. You'll find
0: I call this episode Connections, and yes, it is modeled after that BBC Science and History show of the same name hosted by James Burke. I'm trying to draw together some seemingly random historical events to show how everything is connected and how these connections created our music. I want to spend some time on how World War II led to the birth of rock and roll. Before the war, jazz was the thing, specifically the big band sound. These were orchestras of 10 or more people led by a big name, Paul Whiteman, Tommy Dorsey, Benny Goodman, and so on. The star of the big band era was the band leader. Everyone in the orchestra, including any featured singer, was merely an employee who did exactly what the band leader ordered. It was all very, very rigid. When the war started, big bands started to suffer. Many players were drafted into the military, making it harder to find musicians to fill spots in the orchestra. The dance halls, where the bands used to play, started closing down. And even if there was a hall that needed a band, gasoline rationing made touring difficult and expensive. Meanwhile, some of the more ambitious musicians had grown tired of taking orders from the band leader. After a gig, they'd all congregate together someplace to jam. These were long nights of improvisations, where you were challenged to show exactly how good of a player you were. The result was a splintering of the jazz sound into something that became known as bebop. Experimental, very complex virtuosity made by musicians for musicians. And one thing was for sure, you could not dance to this stuff because there was often no discernible beat, or sing along to any melody because there often wasn't one. This was just fine by these jazz guys. Their goal was to take jazz into a completely different direction, which they did. Charlie Parker, Sonny Rollins, Dexter Gordon, Miles Davis, Dizzy Gillespie, Thelonious Monk, their work helped put the nail in the coffin of the big bands. At the same time all this was happening, there was a crippling strike ordered by the American Federation of Musicians. Its president, a guy by the name of James Petrillo, was outraged at how American record companies were paying out royalties. So, as of July 31st, 1942, right in the middle of the war, no union musician was allowed to make any records for any record company. This obviously made it impossible for anyone associated with a big band to make a living. You could still play live on the radio, but you couldn't sell any records. And really, how many slots were there available for big band performances on a radio station? Plus, you couldn't play any gigs because the dance halls were closing down. And if you could get a gig, could you find enough people to fill all the positions in the orchestra? And how many guys, and they were almost always guys, were moving on to the growing bebop scene? Meanwhile, big band singers, which, remember, were employees of the big band leaders, were not obligated by the union to strike. And this is because they were singers, not musicians. Interesting loophole. This meant that they were free to step out on their own, which they did. And many of them became stars as solo performers, a very new thing for the time. And names included Bing Crosby and Frank Sinatra and Perry Como, all former big band singers. They were no longer props for the orchestra leader. They were stars and personalities unto themselves. The strike got more complicated. Without going too much into the weeds, there were a bunch of loopholes. A singer could record a song a cappella. No musicians, right? Or they could record a foreign song not registered with ASCAP, the main performing rights organization at the time. Not covered by the agreement, not covered by the strike. ASCAP also did not consider country musicians, Western performers, and R&B acts to be real musicians. As a result, they were not covered by any prohibitions, so they were free to do their thing. And in the absence of big bands, these sounds began to spread very fast. I mean, what else were you going to listen to? Radio stations changed, too, in a couple of important ways. First, local American stations were allowed to have local programming after 7 p.m. Some had live performances, but it became much more cost-effective to have the announcers play records instead of introducing live acts. This is how some imported orchestral music made it on the air, but it also made room for country, Western, hillbilly, and R&B records. People started to hear other genres on the radio for the very first time. Boogie-woogie, jump blues, swing, gospel, spirituals. A whole new melting pot of sounds was created and disseminated through the radio as a result of the big band problems and the musician strike. These sounds began to mix and mutate, and it was this kind of thing America needed to help put the trauma of the first half of the 1940s behind them. Long story short, this mingling of new sounds, indirectly caused by World War II and the musician strike, created the conditions for the birth of rock and roll. I want to riff on this a little bit more, but let's contemplate all the disparate factors that went into eventually creating music that sounds like this.

0: Here's another connection that I find fascinating. In 1912, a 10-year-old boy named Jim fell off a wall and hit his head. He was okay, except that his right eardrum broke, and his hearing on that side was never the same. Fast forward to 1941. The German Luftwaffe tried to bomb Britain into submission with a campaign known as the Blitz, and Jim, now 38, had been excused from military service because of his bad ear. One night during that year, the air raid warnings went off, and Jim found himself waiting things out at his mother's place. Visiting that night was Jin Mohin, a friend of Mom. Staying with her was her sister Mary. Jim and Mary had known each other casually for some time, but that night they really got to know each other. Bombs falling, you know, emotions running strong, whatever. They fell in love, and after a short engagement, they were married on April 15, 1941. Then on June 18, 1942, they had a son. They named him James Paul McCartney. Had Jim not fallen off that wall in 1912 and ruined his hearing, he would have been drafted into the army. And had the Luftwaffe not bombed Liverpool that night in 1941, he would have never had a chance to get to know Mary so well. And if that hadn't happened, there would have never been a son. And without that son, no Beatles. Think about that for a second.
1: This is a song Charles Manson stole from the Beatles. We're stealing the fact.

Here's one more story about how World War II led to the creation of her music. Between the start of the war in 1939 and 1957, all men between the ages of 18 to 41 were expected to report for national service in Britain. Many were sent to fight in the 1940s, and even after the war was over, young men were required to do their duty. However, that obligation officially came to an end in 1957. Anyone born on or after October 1st, 1939, was now exempt. And that meant that the young men in a new group called the Quarrymen wouldn't have to worry about going into the army, so they kept at it. John Lennon was born in October 1940, so he scraped by. And future Beatle Ringo Starr was born on July 7th, 1940. And in November 1960, when compulsory service ended altogether, all four members of the Beatles managed to avoid going into the army. But there's more. Without having to worry about going into the military, and with time on their hands, untold thousands of young British men started picking up guitars and forming bands. In just the Liverpool area alone, there were more than 400 bands regularly playing around town by the summer of 1961. And in London, that number was much, much higher. After a couple of years, the Beatles broke through. British music took off, and the British invasion of North America started. All in large part to the end of national service in the United Kingdom.

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0: I have a couple more connection stories before we're done, and this one involves a line that runs through from the discovery of aluminum to ska. Aluminum is one of the most important elements we know. It's abundant, stable, light, strong, impervious to rust, reflects light, and can be used for a million different things. The ancient Greeks knew about aluminum at least 2,500 years ago, but it wasn't until 1824 that a Danish physicist and chemist named Hans Christian Oersted figured out how to produce aluminum metal. It was an arduous process, and for a while, a hunk of aluminum was actually worth more than gold. But by 1889, an efficient way of creating aluminum was discovered, and that required the purification of a mineral called bauxite. It turns out that Jamaica contains some of the largest known deposits of bauxite anywhere on the planet. And in the early 1950s, bauxite mining began in the country and exported by the Reynolds Metal Company. Other companies like Alcan and Kaiser also moved in, and the first shipment out was 1952. But this kind of wide-scale mining had some serious social effects. Farmland was expropriated, and people were kicked off their land. Thousands of Jamaicans were displaced from the countryside and moved into the cities, especially the capital of Kingston. The ghettos expanded with many, many unemployed and desperate people. This exacerbated the already wide class division between the island's British colonial masters and its native inhabitants. With live bands out of reach, nobody could afford them, Jamaicans developed sound system culture. These were portable DJ setups, mobile discos if you want, that were set up in open spaces called lawns every weekend. These sound system crews, and there were many of them, all competing fiercely with one another for attention, would find new ways to get the party started and to keep it going with calypso, soul music, and American blues, and R&B. Starting in about late 1959, this mix of music began to coalesce into something with a distinctive Jamaican sound. Long story short, it was nicknamed ska. In 1962, Jamaica became an independent nation, and this new ska music was exactly what the country needed. It was good time music, and it was homegrown. Meanwhile, Britain was suffering a labor shortage and decided to make it easier for citizens of the Commonwealth to immigrate to the home country. A lot of people in Jamaica took the British government up on their offer, and of course, they brought their music with them. By 1964, the Jamaican diaspora in Britain was being serviced by at least three record labels that brought music from home. Eventually, it was discovered by white kids, especially those identifying as mods, and spread the sounds even further. The big breakthrough was a worldwide hit by Millie Small called My Boy Lollipop, produced by Englishman Chris Blackwell and distributed through his brand new Island Records label. After a brief burst of popularity, ska, also known as bluebeat, receded for a couple of decades until it was discovered by some white kids from Coventry who gave this working-class music from Jamaica a new twist by adding working-class punk from England. And we've been skanking ever since.

The Specials with Concrete Jungle from 1979. For 2 years, ska was one of the biggest sounds in the UK, but it burned out in the early 1980s. However, ska never went away and has popped up again and again and again over the last 40 years. And it remains one of the most popular and universal sounds in the world today. And to think it all started with the discovery that you could make aluminum from bauxite, and the best bauxite was in Jamaica. One more connection story. It involved a convoluted route to modern musical recordings that involves fingers being burned by cigarettes. I know. It begins with a New Jersey inventor named Oberlin Smith, who usually made machine tools. After seeing his first phonograph in 1878, the year after Thomas Edison unveiled the thing, Oberlin became fascinated with the idea of recorded sound. His idea was to create permanent magnetic impressions on a cotton or silk thread that was embedded with either steel dust or clippings of wire. Those bits of metal could be then magnetized to hold audio information. It was totally theoretical. No working unit was ever built, but the concept was sound. Other people saw his treatise in a technical journal and took up the cause. And for years, various people applied his principles to either a long roll of wire or a spool of steel tape. Neither worked very well, and they weren't very practical. Then came Fritz Flumer. Smokers, he discovered, had a problem. If they forgot they had a cigarette in their hand, it would eventually burn all the way down to the knuckles. Ouch! So, Flumer came up with a solution. He developed a process for putting metal stripes on cigarettes so that they would only burn down so far. So, no more scarred knuckles. And, as an engineer, Fritz was also aware of the various experiments involving magnetic recording using wires. His idea was to take what he learned with cigarette foil and apply it to the problem. In 1927, he created a very thin paper strip that was coated with iron oxide and held to the paper with lacquer. A patent was granted the following year, and in 1932, he licensed the rights to his invention, which he called the magnetophone. And in 1935, the machine had its debut at the Berlin radio show. However, because of political tensions, and here's where we get into World War II again, the Germans kept this technology secret. The Nazis confused the Allies during the war by broadcasting long performances by orchestras, hours and hours and hours without anybody taking a break. How is this possible? The Nazis also broadcast different speeches by Hitler simultaneously from different cities. Hours and hours and hours of speeches. How is that possible? And where was the Führer? It was only after the war when Major Jack Mullen, who was helping mop up after the Nazis, discovered a couple of these magnetic tape machines at a secret broadcast post. He got permission to take the gear back to the U.S., which he could do because all the patents the Germans had were made invalid by the war. So Mullen disassembled everything, shipped it home, and set up a company devoted to exploiting this new technology based out of San Francisco. One day, during a failed demonstration to somebody in the film industry, an assistant to Bing Crosby happened to see what was going on and relayed details of the new machine to his boss. Remember, Bing Crosby had once been a big band employee, but was set free as a result of the musician strike in 1942. Bing had become a big-time solo radio star. The problem was that he'd have to broadcast his show twice, once on the East Coast, and another 3 hours later for all those on the West Coast. He realized that this magnetic tape machine would solve all these problems. He could just tape his East Coast show and call it a day. So that means he could be doing more of what he wanted to do instead of having to hang around the studio and do the show again. And Bing really wanted to spend time golfing. Bing was so interested in the new machine that he dropped $50,000, more than $600,000 in today's money, so Mullen could perfect his machine. And the result was the Ampex 200 reel-to-reel tape recorder. For the first time ever, recorded performances could be edited. And thanks to the work of guitarist and tinkerer Les Paul, it was possible to overdub parts on previously made recordings. This changed music forever. Before magnetic tape, the purpose of a recording session was to capture a live performance as accurately as possible. You wanted to preserve reality. But with magnetic tape, you could improve on reality, creating recordings that could never be performed live in real life. And recording technology has never been the same since. Oh, and one more connection.
The extra time the reel-to-reel machine allowed Bing Crosby to spend on the golf course eventually inspired him to create new things for golf. Thanks to the reel-to-reel machine, he was able to invent the Pro Celebrity Golf Tournament, turning him into the original fundraising pop singer. Here's a song that probably has close to 200 different tracks all mixed together, and it was all made possible by a guy who wanted to keep people from having their fingers burned by their smokes.

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0: History is such a funny thing. 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It's only when we stumble across weird relationships between people and events and technologies and accidents that you realize that everything really is connected in strange and wonderful ways. 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We'll talk to you next time. I'm Alan Cross.
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0: when games are played, when there's a trade, sports news has been made, you'll hear all about it. 25 after the hour on 680 CJOB.
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2: From the National Newsroom of the Canadian Press, I'm Karen Rebo. The third and final day of the G7 summit is underway in Evian, France. Prime Minister Mark Carney took reporters' questions this morning at a gathering that comes as trade talks between Canada and the U.S. remain tense. While Carney and U.S. President Donald Trump don't have a formal one-on-one meeting scheduled at the summit, Carney says they've already spoken 7 or 8 times on all kinds of topics. Carney was overheard yesterday at lunch explaining to Trump Canada's plan to import a limited number of Chinese electric vehicles, a deal Trump had previously criticized.
3: I can't remember. He had asked me about it on China, and I explained to him what the deal. I mean, it was one of many interactions with him, and I was explaining the actual structure of the deal. You're familiar with it. I'm not surprised that the President of the United States doesn't follow every detail of every agreement that Canada has, and he likes the structure, actually. We had a follow-up conversation about it as well.
2: A wildfire evacuation order covering hundreds of properties in West Kelowna, B.C., was downgraded at dinner time last night, hours after it had been issued. Residents of 357 properties were allowed back home after a nearby wildfire that had been burning out of control was reclassified as being held. A total of 742 properties remain on evacuation alert. Residents are told to be ready to leave on short notice. It's been almost 5 years since a wildfire killed 2 people and nearly wiped the village of Lytton, B.C. off the map. Jennifer Toss, a councillor in the village of B.C.'s Fraser Canyon, has been critical of the costly recovery process. She says the grift of Lytton has grown into a systemic problem, due in part to what she sees as a lack of oversight by higher levels of government.
4: Inevitably, you have people that offer services and want to capitalize on it, you know, and sometimes well-intentioned, but they're making money. Unfortunately, the nature of the beast is that people see dollar signs and they want to capitalize on it.
2: And the Parole Board of Canada has rejected Canadian singer Jacob Hogarth's bid for full parole.
5: The Parole Board found the former Headley frontman and convicted sexual offender requires professional supervision. Its ruling released this week says Hogarth must test the progress he's made in prison more gradually. Instead, the board granted Hogarth 6 months of day parole at a halfway house and imposed a number of conditions. One is that he can't be in the presence of any girls under the age of 18 unless he's accompanied by a responsible adult approved by his parole officer. The 41-year-old singer is serving a 5-year prison sentence after he was found guilty in 2022 of sexual assault causing bodily harm against an Ottawa woman in a Toronto hotel room. Jason White, The Canadian Press.
2: This is The Canadian Press. In sports, Lionel Messi turns 39 next week, but he got to celebrate early by registering his first ever World Cup hat trick last night, sending his defending champion Argentina to a dominant 3-0 victory over Algeria in its group stage opener in Kansas City. Other games, Norway beat Iraq in Boston 4-1. Kylian Mbappe scored twice as France posted a 3-1 win over Senegal, and Austria won a World Cup game for the first time in 36 years. With a 3-1 win over Jordan. In baseball action, the Toronto Blue Jays scored a 6-1 victory over the Red Sox in Boston. George Springer had a 2-run home run, the 300th of his career. Home runs were also had by Davis Schneider and Andres Jimenez. In the American Hockey League Championship, the Toronto Marlies edged the visiting Chicago Wolves 1-0 to take a commanding 3-0 lead in the Calder Cup Final. From the Canadian Press, I'm Karen Rebo.
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7: Right now we want to talk about how we get dozens and dozens of emails every week about events taking part across the city. We'd love to cover each and every one of them. It simply is not possible, but this did catch our attention.
8: I feel like you should be saying this. What's returning to Assiniboine Park?
7: The Mega Bike.
8: It returns to Assiniboine Park for a legendary 29-person ride in support of Big Brothers, Big Sisters of Winnipeg. 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There will be 8 rides in total on event day of approximately 45 minutes each. We have to know more. Jordan Cooney is Senior Manager of Strategic Partnerships with Big Brothers and Big Sisters of Winnipeg. Hi, Jordan.
9: Hey, guys. How are you?
8: Doing really well. Thanks for making time for us today. And let's see if we can't fill this bicycle. Tell us about it.
9: Absolutely. Yeah. So Megabike Pedal for Potential is a really exciting, high-energy community fundraising event we're hosting for its 3rd year. So this is where teams of our corporate partners, community leaders, and our supporters across Winnipeg come together to take turns riding a giant, massive multi-seater bike through Assiniboine Park, which is going to be this Friday, June 19th. So it helps directly support our youth mentoring programs. And it's unique in that it's part sporting event, part team-building experience, and part celebration of youth mentoring and its impact. But at its core, it's about helping us raise those crucial funds so more young people across Winnipeg can have access to a mentor.
7: And my first thought was a 29-person ride. How does that work in terms of, like, you know, staying upright? But I'm looking at now that I can see the vehicle. It's almost like you're pedal powering a giant car.
9: Yeah, you've got to have the right amount of people on it. It's kind of symbolic of the ride itself because everybody's coming together to move the bike, you know, as part of bringing the community together to pedal for youth mentorship. But yeah, it is a massive bike. It's definitely unforgettable. It's a 30-seater, and what it does is it travels across Canada, visiting our other Big Brothers, Big Sisters agencies in different provinces who host their own mega bike event. And everyone takes turns pedaling together, teams of up to 29 riders. And like we talked about, everyone has to work together to get it moving. Obviously, you know, a bike of that size does require some effort. It's a great time. And at the event, we've got great music, lots of energy. Team photos and videos will be taking throughout the day to share with our riders so they have a keepsake to remember the event. We've got some tasty snacks and refreshments, including donuts from our partners at Krispy Kreme. And it turns into this really fun shared experience that people talk about for, you know, long after the ride is over. It's definitely one of those events you have to try at least once.
8: All right. Interest is peaked here. So for those that might be saying, okay, Jordan, this sounds great. I want to get my business or my community group involved in this. How do they reach out?
9: So it's very easy. People can register as an individual or form teams with their friends, family, or coworkers. If you go to bigwinnipeg.com, bigwinnipeg.com/megabike, no spaces, that's our event landing page that shares all the information about the event. From there, you can click on our Canada Helps link. It's a big blue link. You can't miss it, which sends you directly to the registration page. It takes 2 minutes to sign up. Once you purchase your tickets, it just asks for your name, your email, and your phone number, and we'll reach out to you to coordinate your ride time. And then on event day, participants join us at Assiniboine Park for the ride. They enjoy the entertainment, the refreshments, and the full megabike experience.
7: Now, just looking at, you know, the need right now from the organization, my understanding there are over 100 youth waiting for a chance to be just even the chance to be matched with a mentor.
9: Yeah, right now we definitely have a shortage of mentors, so we're looking to recruit as many as we can, move some of those youth off of our wait list and match them with a mentor as soon as we can. That's the goal of our agency. We want to make sure that as many youth in Winnipeg have access to a mentor when they need it.
8: Who's out there? Who's looking for mentors? And tell us about Big Brothers and Big Sisters. It's been around for a long time, but maybe not everybody knows what you do exactly, Jordan.
9: No, for sure. Maybe I'll start off with just a little more about us. So here at Big Brothers Big Sisters, we're a youth mentoring organization that connects children and youth from all walks of life across our city with caring, trained adult volunteers who act as mentors. So those mentors spend consistent one-to-one time with their mentee, doing everyday activities like, you know, if it's playing their favorite sports, doing activities together at our drop-in center here on Ellis, simply going for walks, trying new experiences together, or just talking. You know, the goal isn't anything formal or complicated. It's about building a trusted relationship over time through consistency, with many of our matches ending up keeping in touch over decades. So through that connection, young people gain encouragement, confidence, and support from a positive adult role model outside of their immediate family, who for many of the youth are looking for an additional support network in their life. So mentors are there to listen, show up, and help their mentees see new possibilities for themselves. And we've been in the community for over 55 years now. We started in 1970.
7: And how big of a deal or how much of an impact does it have on these young people to have that mentor come from outside the family? Do the youth maybe have an easier time at letting somebody in because they're not in the immediate family?
9: You know what, as far as the impact, you know, the impact is quite something, because that person, and we match them based on similar hobbies and interests. We want to make sure it's a quality match, right? So really what the goal is to improve that child or that youth's self-esteem, provide guidance, and just have somebody in their corner that can listen to them. And just those few simple actions can make a world of difference for their self-confidence, how they view themselves. It helps them perform better academically. You know, the possibilities are really endless when you have that mentor by your side who you can confide in.
8: All right, one more time. How do we get involved? Cost to participate in this big event? Give us all the deets before we let you go, Jordan.
9: Give you all the deets, absolutely. So if you go to, again, it's bigwinnipeg.com/megabike, bigwinnipeg.com/megabike. You just have to go to our main landing.

0: needed guidance and couldn't get it at home. And maybe if big brothers, big sisters could help kids like that and get a good mentor in their life, maybe that is the difference maker.
1: You make a terrific point, Brett. There are lots of families where there is no father figure. Maybe there's a situation where there are fractured relationships with one or more parents. Maybe there are no aunts and uncles to provide guidance. And listen, we all need a little direction. I don't care how much support you have in your life. And you mentioned that was a really great question about boys in particular, because that's my experience, and listening to somebody else other than a parent, if there's a parent involved, it's not uncommon for the coach to have more impact and the kids to listen more closely to the coach than to dad.
0: Yeah.
1: I experienced that with my kids. I'm pretty sure I suggested you do it that way for about 7 years, but now Uncle Kevin comes along and suggests that you do it that way. It's God's gospel suddenly. it's a thing. It's totally a thing.
0: And do when they explain themselves, is it, well, Dad, now I get it. Uncle Kevin made it more understandable.
1: Yeah, almost exactly like that. It's crazy how you got that imitation down too. Friday, June 19th, Assiniboine Park, 10 a.m. till 5 p.m. in support of Winnipeg Big Brothers and Big Sister programs. 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
3: CJOB weather.
4: Mainly cloudy skies today. We have a 60% chance of showers, a risk of thunderstorms in the afternoon. The high is 18 degrees. 30% chance of evening showers, another risk of thunderstorm. Low of 7 on Thursday. Sunny, high of 21. Clear and a low of 11 overnight. Friday, sunny and a high of 20. Saturday, sunny and a high of 21.
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5: It's Matt Klingham and Gary. 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Open now, 500 Panett Road. Coming up at 7:35, Breakfast with the Bombers. We'll hear some highlights from the coaches' show last night with Mike O'Shea. But right now, there appears to be, as we've been discussing this morning, a framework for an agreement to end the war the U.S. and Israel started against Iran, but it is not a done deal.
6: So the terms of that framework remain a secret, which has led to all sorts of speculation about what is in the deal and what is not. Speaking in Geneva, Switzerland earlier today, U.S. President Donald Trump says the deal is done.
7: Say, signed, the deal's all signed. And the strait is already partially opened. As you know, they're doing a little hunting for a couple of mines that they've already found. But it's essentially ships are starting to go out now. On Friday, it'll be completely open.
6: Retired Major General Royal Canadian Air Force Scott Clancy joins us now. Scott, good morning, friend.
8: Morning, guys. How are you?
6: We're doing all right. What have you managed to gather about what is in this deal?
8: Yeah, so it's really difficult to nail down. Obviously, there is a ceasefire. I think that's the one thing that everybody kind of agrees on. The opening of the strait is a question. And what the United States is saying and what Iran is saying are two different things. The United States is saying it's completely open. And the Republican Guard website is saying that it's a 60-day hiatus on charging tolls for the Strait of Hormuz. That is two different things. The U.S. has said that they'll end their blockade. There's a 60-day detailed negotiation period, which they're going to work out the nuclear issue, supposedly. And then there's the release of unfrozen funds from the United States, billions of dollars. But the real sticking point here right now seems to be that this also includes the cessation of hostilities in Lebanon between Israel and Hezbollah, neither of which are signatories to this MOU.
6: So with all the speculation and posturing we are seeing on all sides of this agreement, does this time lapse between the proclamation of a framework for a deal and an anticipated signing this Friday put the deal in jeopardy?
8: Well, time is a real amorphous thing when you're dealing especially with Iranian negotiations. We've seen things in the past where Iran has agreed to them, and then in the period between publicly agreeing to them and signing it, it's fallen apart. And there's a real issue between what they'll agree to and what can be enforced and or verified. So, yes, and Benjamin Netanyahu and the intransigence of the Israelis with respect to their forces in southern Lebanon is going to be a real sticking point. I would say that it is the future success of the implementation of this is going to hinge on the U.S.'s ability to influence Israel. And I don't think that even President Trump and his tirades and or everything else is going to be very effective at reining in what Israel sees as self-defense in southern Lebanon.
6: It seems to me that that's sort of the wild card in this entire thing is we hear from Iran and the United States, even though there are contradicting takes on what this deal means, Scott, it feels as though the language is at least as close as it's been in some time, maybe since the beginning of all this. But the wild card, as I say, and I feel, is Israel and the situation now between Israel and Lebanon.
8: Well, what I think you're seeing play out is clearly the divergence of the objectives between Israel and the United States. or President Trump and Benjamin Netanyahu. And I think it's very specific on the people as well. These are not just military objectives that have become divergent. It's also their political objectives that have become divergent. President Trump needs a win. He wants the deal. Benjamin Netanyahu is focused clearly on once and for all rooting out the causes of the conflict that are perpetuating around his borders. And that is Hezbollah, it's Hamas, the proxies, but it's Iran as well. Iran comes out of this as the big winner in all of this. And this is why it's the wild card as it pertains to this. And you see that the Gulf states are very happy with this diplomatic solution. This, again, isolates Israel and plays to the stronger influence of Iran in the region.
5: I also wanted to ask you about this while we have you here, Scott. Reports this morning suggest Donald Trump will meet with Ukrainian President Volodymyr Zelensky. Any movement towards at least conversation between Ukraine and Russia?
8: Yeah, Trump says a lot of things as it pertains to, you know, Russia and Ukraine are ready to talk. I don't think so. I think we're seeing more and more intransigence on both sides of that conflict, more entrenchment in both sides of that conflict. And the more that the United States wanes from its position of support to Ukraine, this just continues not to bode well. What does signal good things is the way in which Europe is staunchly and absolutely supporting Ukraine against Russia and some of the successes that they've had. But again, China and North Korea have made Russia's war of attrition in Ukraine a real winnable option, and Putin's not backing down here. This still, in the long term, does not bode well for Ukraine.
6: Scott, while we've got you here as well, just one last thing to combine the two conflicts, the two wars here. That's the ability for smaller, inexpensive drone-like aircraft to take out tens of millions of dollars, billions of dollars worth of sophisticated air force, air power of Russia, of the United States. Is this the future of war, future of conflict?
8: So, yeah, it's a great debate, guys. It's something that the Royal Canadian Air Force, Major General Jeff Smith, who's in charge of force development for the Air Force, and Lieutenant General Jamie Spicer, the commander of the RCF, are working at right now. Their take, and I agree with this, we've thought deeply about this, it's not just low-end, low-tech capabilities, the drone warfare stuff that you saw in Iran striking at naval targets, but also at ground targets across the Gulf. It's not just drone kind of operations that you see in Ukraine. Yes, you are going to have to modernize to that. You are going to have to implement these low-tech solutions, but it's going to be a balance of low-end, highly innovative technology and exquisite capabilities on the top end. So, you know, the reason why Russia is actually achieving some effect, Ukraine was able to defeat a lot of their incoming missile systems, their high-end exquisite capabilities early on in the conflict. Now, not so much. And the reason for that is that Russia has gotten smart with this and is starting to innovate and overcome some of those low-tech GPS jamming and other things that were defeating incoming Russian heavy missiles. Now those heavy missiles are having more of an effect. So you see it's going to be a balance of exquisite capabilities and low end. You're going to need significant drones flying alongside Generation 5 aircraft. And that mix, because Gen 5 aircraft are the only ones that will be able to survive in those high-end environments, you're going to see that mix of high-end tank forces. So it's not no more armor. It's armor that's supported by counter-drone capabilities. You can see how that balance is going to come out in the conversation.
5: Retired Major General, Royal Canadian Air Force, Scott Clancy. Always a pleasure, sir. Thank you very much.
8: Hey, you guys have a wonderful Winnipeg day.
1: There are many ways to start your day, but only one that really gets you thinking.
5: Listen, we're not considered to be journalists, so we are encouraged to share our opinions. And you might not like them.
1: Thoughtful conversation.
6: We'll find out if that comes to fruition. Nothing thus far.
5: Thank you for your feedback. Measured, honest.
1: Questions that make you stop and go, huh.
6: What do we do and how do we fix it?
1: Laugh out loud moments. Plus, great prizing. Mornings should pay off. The Start. Start your day with us.
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5: It's Matt Klingon-McGarry. This hour of the start is brought to you by McDonald's One Meadowland Drive, West St. Paul. Vanilla cones are just $1 each in the McDonald's app. And in a few minutes' time, we will remind you how you can win tickets for the Bomber game on June 25th. We've got two pairs to give away. But right now, just to set this up, Matt Klingon, I want to tell you about how this organization sort of landed prominently in my life for a few moments. You know those refit center health community fairs that I've attended?
6: Of course.
5: A couple of times over the years for Active Aging Week. Well, a couple of years ago, there was a guy who was, he was just working out at the gym. He's a member at the gym, and he comes over and he listens to CJOB every day. And he says, I'm actually a volunteer at Meals on Wheels. They've got a table over there. So make sure you talk to them chatted my, he was so pleasant, so much fun, had really nice hair too. And he was in real, he was older than me. He was super fit and handsome. And I thought, screw you, man. But he was a really, he was a really nice guy. And the fact, and he was so passionate about being a volunteer for Meals on Wheels.
6: Well, this has been an institution for as long as I can remember. I'm, you know, I'm an older guy and I can remember Meals on Wheels doing their work on my street growing up. So for those that don't know, we're going to find out in a moment and also find out how you can make sure this institution keeps doing what it's been doing well and amazingly well for decades. Our guest is Executive Director for Meals on Wheels, Winnipeg, Kelly Scrivener. Kelly, good morning. Nice to see you again.
29: Good morning. Thanks for having me.
6: So for the uninitiated, for those that don't know, we have newcomers to Winnipeg, newcomers to Canada all together that might not know what Meals on Wheels is.
29: So we've actually been around for 61 years. So you were right. We deliver a hot meal program during the day, 7 days a week in many areas of the city, but 5 days a week in almost all areas of the city. And we deliver a hot meal to people that are needing to stay in their home, living independently and supporting a more healthy option for them to do that.
6: And for how many years now have we been talking about independent living, aging in place, the pressure that takes off the healthcare system, the reasons for staying in home are lengthy. Mm-hmm. And without a service like Meals on Wheels, that reduces the likelihood of people being able to age in place.
29: It's extremely important. We are definitely an important part of the healthcare system. Like you said, we're providing that healthy option for folks that are experiencing food insecurity or even just short-term health issues. Maybe, they've had recent surgery and they're needing help at home, or families that are, you know, having to support them and needing the families themselves also are needing the assistance of feeding their parents or loved ones. We also have a large part of our clientele are people living with mental health and disability as well. So we are supporting that healthy option, keeping them in their homes, like you said, and ideally keeping them out of the hospital.
5: How many meals are delivered in an average day?
29: 300 to 400.
5: And I would imagine, are you delivering more meals than ever?
29: You know, there's definitely an increased need, absolutely. And that need is, we are supported by the WRHA. And they do provide us with our meals, but there is a growing need. And in some areas, unfortunately, we do have a wait list because the need is great. Yes.
6: So what is the gap between providing the service you'd like to provide and the need?
29: Right now, our issue is a downturn in volunteers. And all of our meals are delivered by volunteers throughout the city. We deliver between 11 and 1. So that is, you know, does make it a little bit challenging because folks don't necessarily have time during the day. But our meals are delivered by volunteers. We have 30 routes per day where we need that support. And right now we're really experiencing a little bit of a shortage in the downtown and the core area. And that's where our greatest need is right now.
5: Well, and one of the things that that struck me when I was speaking to that volunteer, you said his name is Dave.
29: Yes.
5: Right? yeah. Was just how passionate he was and how rewarding he found it, because he was a retiree and looking for mm-hmm. something to do, and mm-hmm. he ended up volunteering. And now it's like a staple in his life.
29: Dave is one of our many fantastic volunteers. We have, you know, generally a comfortable complement of volunteers for us is around 300 volunteers. There's definitely, you know, ebbs and flows to that. Like in the summertime, we do lose some folks because they spend more time, you know, at the lake. In the wintertime, we lose a little bit of that to snowbirds who are down in the States. But, you know, we've been able to manage that up until this point. And we're just finding, you know, there is a national downturn in volunteering overall. You know, it's related to shifting volunteer interests, economic conditions, their time constraints, also an aging volunteer base as well. But our need in the downtown and core areas are our biggest need at the moment, where we actually have, we have 7 daily routes out of the downtown area.
6: The cost of fuel, is that impacting people's willingness to step forward?
29: So, you know what? So far, we haven't really, from a lot of our long-term and volunteers have been with us for some time. I mean, certainly people are grumbling about it, like we all are, but we haven't had a large impact due to the fuel. We do offer a $7 gas honorarium for each route that they drive, although most of our volunteers donate that back to us. So,
5: oh, wow.
29: Yeah.
5: Well, that's nice. Yeah. And in terms of the what is the shortage right now? Like you see, it was 300 volunteers.
29: Yeah, so that's our comfortable zone. I mean, we would always love to have more, but we're down around 270, 280 right now.
5: Okay.
29: So, yeah.
5: And if anybody wants to volunteer, how do they sign up or reach out to you?
29: So they can go on our website, which is mealswinnipeg.com. They can certainly call our office, 204-956-7711. And reach out to our volunteer coordinator. We have a fantastic volunteer coordinator named Adam Rout, and he will happily walk them through the options.
6: Come on, his last name's not Rout.
29: It absolutely is.
6: The guy that coordinates all the meals going out.
29: We planned it that way.
6: Adam Rout, yeah. I love that.
29: I know, works well.
5: What's the adopt a route Winnipeg? I'm just looking at your website.
29: Great question. Thanks for asking. So adopt a route is for our corporate partners. So for companies that are interested in having their employees do some volunteer work, which a lot of corporate entities are doing, as well as we have a lot of community groups. We have church groups. We have adult day programs that come and help us out. So those are just organizations that are sending out their employees. They give them that time off during the day to run out for 2 hours and deliver meals and come back to work.
6: One more logistical question for me. Where would I be picking up?
29: So we pick up from all the hospitals in the city because the hospitals have the ability to have that safe commercial kitchen, as well as the opportunity to heat our meals and pack them in a sanitary environment. So all of the hospitals in the city, and then we have two care homes, one in Charleswood and Transcona, who also partner
6: okay,
29: with us as well.
6: Okay.
5: Yeah. That's great to hear. And you're not preparing the meals like in your office or your headquarters?
29: Right. No, we have a small office of five, actually. So we're just administrative offices. Because our meals come from the WRHA, they are sent out each morning to all the hospitals. And that's where we pick up from. So they prepare our food for us.
5: And do you have to pay for the food?
29: Yes.
5: Yeah? Okay. So as well as financial donations, do you have any sort of like a monthly thing or something that people can sign up for if they want to contribute?
29: So with regards to monetary?
5: Yeah, do you accept monetary donations?
29: We absolutely do, certainly. We do get some private donations as well from folks that want to donate to us. Mm-hmm. Yeah, and they can get a tax receipt.
5: Okay, so if you want to help out and you've got time, and once again, what's the delivery window for people?
29: Between 11 and 1.
5: Okay, so if you've got time between 11 and 1 on weekdays and want to help out, get some hot meals to your fellow Manitobans, reach out to Meals on Wheels Winnipeg. Kelly Scrivener, Executive Director, thank you for walking over today. We appreciate it.
29: Thank you for having me.
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20: 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Weather.
10: Waking up on a mainly cloudy Wednesday, there's a 60% chance of showers with a risk of thunderstorms in the afternoon. The high is 18 degrees. At night, partly cloudy, 30% chance of rain early in the evening with a risk of thunderstorms and a low of 7. Tomorrow, sunny and a high of 21, a low of 11 and clear skies overnight. Then Friday, sunny and a high of 20. Saturday, sunny and a high of 21.
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5: 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Going to be a transit announcement today from the province and all the talk recently about transit ridership. So that got us thinking about transit adventures, perhaps mishaps, or maybe, you know, the first time you took the bus, did you get to where you were going properly? 204-780-6868. Mackling, you want to kick us off?
6: My brother Kevin and I used to take the bus all the time. I mentioned the other day when we lived in Brandon, we used to take the Greyhound from Brandon to Winnipeg, just the two of us, or by myself, from the time we were like in grade 5, grade 6. Usually we'd get picked up at the Greyhound Depot downtown, but sometimes you would take a bus to Grandma and Grandpa's to get on the transit bus after you got off the Greyhound. But I was thinking back the other day to August 13th, 1981, when the Jets signed Dale Hawerchuk at Portage in Maine. And my brother and I just like, yeah, we want to go. We don't want to miss that. And we each got 50 cents, and it was a quarter there and a quarter back. And we came to Portage in Maine with 4,000 or 5,000 other people, had a great time, went back to Nanny and Grandpa's and had supper. And how was your day? Great. We got this pennant, and it was really fun. And there was no stress.
11: A quarter? At all. A quarter?
6: A quarter.
11: Oh,
6: one
11: my
6: quarter.
11: God.
6: Oh, gosh.
11: Hurts my heart.
6: That's when you buy something with a quarter, Jeff.
5: What about you, Kelly?
13: Because of my shifts, whether it's been the morning or whether it's been covering Jets hockey, I just haven't had a whole lot of occasions to ride the bus. But I will say, when it comes to transit, and I'm not trying to be a suck-up here, but I understand the challenges of the men and women behind the wheel when traffic's really busy. So every occasion I get, I will hold up the things and allow a bus to get back into the mainstream of traffic to try and stay close to on time. I did take a bus one time. I don't remember whether it was to celebrate Brett McGarry being barred from the King's Head pub, it was at the King's Head. It was some kind of a staff function. So I took the bus from where we are up in Transcona, rode it downtown, rode the bus home thinking, oh my goodness, this is a Friday night. How bad is it going to be? And it was totally unremarkable. So,
5: okay.
13: Yeah.
5: Forte, what about you?
11: Oh, I remember taking the bus. When I first started taking the bus as a young person, I must have been like 12 or 13, but I did have a girlfriend in 13 who lived in Transcona. I lived in North Kildonan. He used to take me 3 buses to get from my parents' place to her place. You know, it'd always be a little bit of an adventure, but it took 3 buses from North Kildonan, Transcona. It's like right next to each other. I don't know.
6: Does it make sense it would take that long?
11: Yeah, no, it doesn't at all.
6: That should be like your third question. So how many buses apart are we? How many transfers are we talking here?
11: But it was the end of independence when I got my independence and having my friends, we'd go to Kildonan and play small, go to a movie. You felt like a grown-up taking the bus when you're 13.
5: Sarah, what about you?
12: Well, mine is similar to Kelly. I haven't had much bus experience here because of this shift, naturally. And there was no transit in Dryden. Kenora has one bus, I believe, but it works more of like a request service system. And so I had absolutely no experience with taking transit until I was like 19 years old and moved away to college in London in Southern Ontario. And one of the first times that I took the bus there, I got super, super lost coming back from grocery shopping. So I made it to the store okay, but it was getting back. I'm not sure. It was, the system was easy. It was totally me. I will admit that. And just especially around the college and university, they make it so easy for students, and your little student card just gets you on and off easy. And it was dark. It was later at night. I had missed my stop. And then London's very foresty and very tree-y. So that also, I guess, confused me. I've never heard tree-y before.
6: And I coming was, to a broadcast newscast near you.
12: New word.
6: Tree-y.
12: I just felt like I was out in the boonies. I didn't actually know if I was. This was like my first month there, but I was like, I feel like I'm out in the woods at this point, but the bus is still going. So I just eventually got off. I should have got off as soon as I knew I missed my stop, but I got off and I Ubered home. But then after that, I figured out the system much better. So it worked out.
6: You know,
12: out.
6: The bus drivers do talk. They will tell you.
12: I was just no.
6: That's a great story. Glad you were safe, though, Sarah.
12: Yes.
5: You ever miss your stop because you fell asleep?
6: Mm-hmm.
5: Yeah, I remember coming home one night. I was out with friends on a Friday or Saturday night, so there may have been more than just fatigue involved in my falling asleep on the bus and missing my stop. But I missed my stop by probably five stops. And it was a December cold, snowy, windy night. So I woke up and it was pretty much the last bus. So I just got off as soon as I could. But it took about 20 minutes, only 20-minute walk, but I didn't have, like, I had my parka. But that's it. I didn't have a mitts or toque or long johns, and learned a hard lesson that day. Stay awake, dude.
6: It's one thing if you're like,
13: and know when to say when.
6: Well, yeah, that always. It's one thing if you're not on the last bus, you just ride it around again, right, and come back and then get off, talk to the driver, go, hey, I missed my stop. They'll let you come around, or at least they used to.
5: Yeah,
6: if you're reasonable. But if it's the last one, you're out of luck, buddy.
8: Earlier on CJOB.
5: It is Mackling and McGarry. Coming up at 9:35, we are going to tell you about a super fun event with a super fun name. I just can't resist calling it Megabike. That's what it's called, Megabike.
6: We'll learn all about it. I think maybe you've seen it in the past in action, either in person or on television, or maybe a picture of it in print. We'll talk about that bike, what it does, and how you can get involved and maybe even climb aboard later on this week.
5: This half hour is brought to you by Winnipeg Shutters. 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As thousands of Manitoba families struggle to find suitable daycare options for their young children, an innovative Manitoba-based, female-owned and operated facility has launched a first.
6: That's right. Let's learn more about this business aiming to help child development experts with dedicated HR support in a sector that has long lacked accessible, affordable resources. Lindsay Seafoot is founder
14: Hello. And
6: CEO of the Kerbridge Group. Good morning, Lindsay. Congratulations on this.
14: Thank you. Thanks so much for having me.
6: Well, before we learn about the early success of the launch of this tool, why don't you tell us a little bit about what the tool does and the challenges it's attempting to reduce for those in childcare?
14: Yeah, for sure. It's a fully software-based program that has, it's essentially like an HR department for a childcare center, and it comes with a designated consultant who is attached to each center. So you have one person to talk to, one person that gets to know your center, and you can get all your tools and resources and training all on the platform. And we're hoping to, the presence of expert HR in a business makes a big difference. And specifically in the childcare sector, where you have people really trained and dedicated in child development that find themselves in roles managing, 20, 30 plus employees, and having to figure out HR on the fly.
5: How did you identify that there was a need for this that needed to be filled?
14: Well, it kind of came up naturally. We've been working in I own a consulting company that has been doing HR work for over 6 years, and we were building a presence and a steady customer base in childcare with lots of questions and issues coming our way, and we started asking questions of the directors and figuring out what their issues were, and then the Manitoba Child Care Association actually reached out to us, kind of requesting that we pitch a improved program for the sector.
6: Talk about the technology involved here, and is this something that maybe is only available now because of the technology we have in 2026, Lindsay?
14: Yeah, for sure. I mean, the technology it's all custom built for childcare. So we don't, no other sector could join it and the things wouldn't make sense. So it's all made and geared directly towards that industry. And we're able to do that because we can build these software tools. We had an exceptional developer from Winnipeg actually. And it can go, it has major capacity and has major potential to go across the country, we hope.
5: Well, that's exciting. Are you finding that, or have you gotten any feedback from people saying, this software is helping us and it's actually maybe allowing us to focus more on the kids as opposed to administrative stuff?
14: Yeah. We hear that all the time. We're kind of always asking, how's it going? What are you liking? That sort of stuff. And we're always hearing that just the reduction in even just the anxiety of not knowing what to do in a situation or if you're following the laws properly or what the current HR protocols are, they don't have to worry about that because we've done it for them and they can call us and talk to us. So we get lots of good feedback like that.
6: I know one of my good friends does actually is a child care center director. Mm-hmm. And I know that her job is just, I couldn't do it myself. Just walk us through some of the challenges for those that have not walked in those shoes, can understand what goes on behind the scenes in order to operate a successful daycare operation.
14: Yeah, for sure. I mean, I will speak somewhat out of turn because I'll speak for the directors. I haven't been one myself, but our involvement in the sector has given me a major look at what's going on. So I started my interest in this because I had kids also in a center, and then I was the chair of a board for a center. So I've seen that perspective as well. And these folks are, they call it like heart work is what they call it, like H-E-A-R-T, heart to work, because they're there to support kids and kid development. And they work with children all day long, until recently when the government provided additional funding for better wages, they were, not making enough money to do those kinds of roles. And there's so many challenges in those roles. And then you add on the layer of needing to, maintain a building, have a budget, report to a board. You're dealing with parent relationships. You're dealing with employees and every HR aspect, hiring, terminations, disciplinary action, performance evaluations. Like the list of the things they do is, you basically have to be a jack of all trades. And I think, that demand on someone to be an expert and the best at everything is, it's nearly impossible, right? And they have such an important job. If anyone out there listening has ever dropped their kid off at a childcare center, what you want is to feel like there's quality employees in place and looking after your kids all day. It's such an important thing.
5: So director's desk, first tool of its kind in Canada, more than 35 centers registered on launch day. So if there is a center listening right now that maybe didn't know about this or is kind of thinking about it, how do they register? How do they get in on the action?
14: Oh, super easy. Directorsdesk.ca. Everything is there. There's a register button right there in the corner and you can sign up or contact information for myself if they just want to talk to me about more about it.
6: Congratulations, Lindsay. Let's keep in touch on this. Love to celebrate Manitoba business success stories. Lindsay Seafoot, founder and CEO of the Kerrbridge Group. Thank you for your time. And once again, keep it going.
14: Thanks so much for having me.
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38: From the National Newsroom of the Canadian Press, I'm Karen Rebo. U.S. President Donald Trump wraps up talks at the G7 summit today, promoting an emerging agreement with Iran to prevent it from developing nuclear weapons. The deal's specifics remain unclear, and Trump faces skepticism from allies like Israel. In an interview yesterday with CNN, Prime Minister Mark Carney said he had seen the preliminary agreement for ending the war in Iran and said it exceeded his expectations. Carney said today in Evian, France, Canada will do what it can to help in putting the deal in place.
39: What you need in any of these accords is you need people to help implement them, third parties to help implement them, moderators, overseeing. If you have money that's linked to, which is the case with this deal, which has conditions and linked to the fulfillment of those conditions and being managed. Sometimes you have third countries do that. Canada is, of course, willing to help if that's appropriate.
38: The agreement is set to be signed Friday in Switzerland. The G7 summit wraps up later today. An online fundraiser for the family of five children killed in a crash in rural southern Ontario Friday night has pulled in over $300,000 so far for funeral expenses and other costs. GoFundMe confirms the fundraiser was created by a sister of the children who died in the collision in Mapleton Township, north of Kitchener. Six other people were rushed to hospital after a crash between an SUV and a van carrying 10 people. The children killed were from Elmira and ranged in age from 4 to 12. Their older sister, Nancy Dirksen, says she's heartbroken over this devastating accident, with her parents still seriously injured in hospital. But her youngest sibling is now recovering back at home. A parliamentary committee studying medical assistance in dying for people with mental illness is expected to deliver its report to Parliament today.
0: The group of MPs and senators was tasked with determining whether Canada is ready to expand assisted dying eligibility to people whose sole underlying condition is a mental illness. That's set to happen next March, but many witnesses who testified urged the committee to permanently exclude people with psychiatric conditions from accessing MAID. The committee has faced criticism over claims that it chose to hear from people who were opposed to MAID for mental illness. Justice Minister Sean Fraser plans to review the report over the summer. Naira Ahmed, The Canadian Press.
38: And soccer fans are gearing up for Toronto's second FIFA World Cup match as Ghana takes on Panama tonight. Ghana supporters are gathering at Sankofa Square in downtown Toronto for the Ghana Fun Fest Canada. Fans will begin marching to Toronto Stadium from Stanley Park at 3 p.m. Eastern. Panama supporters are set to rally at Trinity Bellwoods Park before marching at 1:30. This is The Canadian Press. In sports, Lionel Messi turns 39 next week, but he got to celebrate early by registering his first ever World Cup hat trick last night, sending his defending champion Argentina to a dominant 3-0 victory over Algeria in its group stage opener in Kansas City. Other games, Norway beat Iraq in Boston 4-1. Kylian Mbappe scored twice as France posted a 3-1 win over Senegal, and Austria won a World Cup game for the first time in 36 years. With a 3-1 win over Jordan. In baseball action, the Toronto Blue Jays scored a 6-1 victory over the Red Sox in Boston. George Springer had a 2-run home run, the 300th of his career. Home runs were also had by Davis Schneider and Andres Jimenez. In the American Hockey League Championship, the Toronto Marlies edged the visiting Chicago Wolves 1-0 to take a commanding 3-0 lead in the Calder Cup Final. From the Canadian Press, I'm Karen Rebo.
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4: Welcome into The Last Show. Here's what's coming up on the program tonight. Your brain has an age, and some people who have been meditating for a long time have brains that appear nearly 6 years younger than they actually are. In 10 minutes' time, that link between meditation, sleep, and brains that seem to age more slowly than the rest of us. Then after that, a $500,000 sci-fi thriller movie starring actors that aren't real. The weird part? For a moment, it kind of worked. Halfway through the hour, we'll explore the future of AI filmmaking. Those are some of the topics we're going to cover on the show. There's going to be more. Let's dive in. Work used to be a place where you could get help, swap ideas, make friends, complain about your boss. It was a social place. You and your coworkers, you could feel like you had a little community. But now AI can do most of those jobs. So the question is, if work isn't a place to be social anymore, what's left for us? Let's discuss that with someone who's recently written on this subject. Her name is Aki Ito. She's a chief correspondent at Business Insider. Aki, welcome to the show.
5: Hi, thanks so much for having me.
4: So what did you set to uncover when you wrote a story about all this? Was it really about AI, or was it more about the way that people were impacted by it in the workplace?
6: I think, you know, it was about both. You know, the story started for me with an interesting, like, research tidbit finding that I heard about from Cisco back at the beginning of the year. Cisco found that its employees who were the most active AI users also reported the least trust in their teams. And their interpretation was that it's because AI seems to be encouraging power users to spend more time just, you know, doing all of their work on their own, and less time collaborating with their colleagues. And I heard that and I was like, oh, that's kind of interesting. I wonder if that's true. And I started talking to, you know, people to see if, you know, this holds up anecdotally as well. And it turned out it did. And then as I was talking to those people, I thought about my own work life, I guess, and realized that I might have been doing this too. So it was an interesting story that surprised me in a lot of ways and alarmed me too.
4: Now, is the average worker who's leveraging AI right now, are they kind of juggling a million things at once rather than deeply focusing on one or two problems the way it might have been, I don't know, 3, 4, or 5 years ago?
6: I think that's definitely true. People seem to be, people seem to be working on like a bunch of things at once, partly because they can delegate, you know, tasks to AI and then have the computer be running in the background and they're jumping on the next thing. So I've heard people talk about context switching a lot and the you know, downsides of that. I think that's a little bit separate, though, from kind of the social aspect of it. I think the social aspect is that, like, people are, you know, not depending on their colleagues for, you know, their various areas of expertise as much anymore, because it can, you know, we can all just like ask Claude or ChatGPT, and often Claude or ChatGPT like fixes our problems for us.
4: It sounds great. I'll ask ChatGPT for help rather than, I don't know, Susan down the hall. But is something lost when we don't have those daily interactions with our coworkers, when we're either at our desk working, talking to chatbots, not socializing, or I guess not having jobs at all because everyone's remote and jobs are being eliminated?
6: Yeah, exactly. And, you know, I think, like, you know, we intuitively understand why it's so tempting to go to AI. You know, like when we go to our colleagues, like often, you know, we have to wait for them to be available, right? Sometimes it leads to an argument because we disagree on things. You know, we're worried that, you know, by asking this question, we're going to look a little stupid. With AI, you don't have to worry about any of that. It's faster and it's less vulnerable. But like you said, there's something that we end up losing as a result of that, too.
4: Now, if work becomes less social, where are adults supposed to feel like they have a sense of community and friends and this feeling of home away from home? Where are the spaces for that? Is this just contributing to folks feeling more lonely and isolated these days?
6: I think that's exactly right. You know, maybe if this were happening back in like the 50s or the 60s when we had so many other institutions in American life, just in like Western life in general, that were, you know, allowing us to come together with groups of people, and getting to know them better and solving difficult problems, I don't think this would be as much of a problem. But the issue is, like, we don't go to church anymore. We aren't part of bowling leagues. We don't do things like Rotary Club anymore. And as a result, like, you know, work has become probably the last remaining institution that still brings us together with a group of people. I think the reason why AI and its antisocial tendencies is particularly worrying is because if we lose even work, you know, as this like social aspect of our lives, then we really won't have anything else left.
4: You recently wrote about this and compared it to social media. I remember when like Facebook got launched in, I don't know, when was it? Late 2000s, early 2010s. And there was this is great feeling where the social media platforms are supposed to connect you with your friends. Now we know they just leave us more isolated and lonely. Is AI in the workplace kind of like following that trajectory? Everyone was, maybe is excited about it. In a few years, we're just going to think of this thing that has gutted our social lives.
6: I think that's what I'm worried about. But there are some like notes of optimism in my story, which is that like you know, AI isn't really making us do anything, right? AI is just a piece of software, which means like there are different ways for us to use AI than what we're doing right now. A lot of the people I spoke to for this story talked about how they've intentionally kind of gone out of their way now to incorporate more social time in their day-to-day work because they've realized that this, you know, interaction with colleagues is really important to them. So even if it's a little bit inefficient, you know, they're trying to build more time in to interact with other people. And I also think that, like, it's possible to use AI in a way that doesn't necessarily replace our colleagues' expertise, but helps us relate to our colleagues better. There was this one piece of research that the company BetterUp shared with me, where they found that, you know, if people are using AI not as like a replacement of their mentors and their managers,

0: than the tech industry anymore, but my friends have. But does the younger generation, like Gen Zs, are they going to experience this a little differently than older folks? They're not going to ever know an office that was more social?
1: Yeah, I mean, it's a good question. I don't really know. I think that's one of the reasons why this is so scary. It just doesn't feel like, you know, this has been done before. It all feels so new and unprecedented. And I think a lot of what companies are finding is that the way we like organized, you know, work in a lot of ways was like accidental, right? Like, it's not like companies went around and were like, let's intentionally design work so it's more social because that's really important to our employees. Like, it just kind of happened that way because we, you know, we depended on the expertise of our colleagues to get our work done. That means that, like, you know, maybe like it's time that we start like thinking more intentionally about the things that we need at work, you know, for teams to function well and for us as employees to, you know, actually enjoy our jobs.
0: Aki, I've enjoyed the chat. Thanks for being on the show.
1: Thanks so much.
0: Just ahead, can meditation make your brain younger? A study says some meditators' brains look nearly 6 years younger while they're sleeping. Details in a moment.
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2: Mainly cloudy skies today. We have a 60% chance of showers, a risk of thunderstorms in the afternoon. The high is 18 degrees. 30% chance of evening showers, another risk of thunderstorm. Low of 7 on Thursday. Sunny, high of 21. Clear and a low of 11 overnight. Friday, sunny and a high of 20. Saturday, sunny and a high of 21.
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4: Is meditation good for your brain? Well, a new study shows some people who meditate over long periods of time can develop sleep patterns that make their brain look nearly 6 years younger. The strange part of this research to me, scientists found these clues not by scanning brains of meditators, but by looking at the electrical activity of their sleeping brain. I'm here with Dr. Brandon Westover, a neurology professor at Stanford School of Medicine, to discuss this. Brandon, welcome to the show.
5: Thanks for having me.
4: So I don't meditate, and I don't know much about it. And when I hear meditation, I just kind of picture someone sitting quietly, closing their eyes perhaps. When you study this stuff, how do you define meditation? What is it exactly?
5: So I am also not a meditator, but I think I should be after this study. I'm not sure I can answer that either. So maybe I can tell you the story of how this happened.
4: Please.
5: I mostly study critically ill patients, actually, in most of my research, or patients with epilepsy. But I have, I do a lot of brain activity recording, and so we've learned a lot about when you're really sick, you know, what abnormal kinds of brain activity mean. But I had a colleague, someone reached out to me, Bala Subramanian. He's an anesthesiologist, but also a meditator who feels like his life has been changed by meditation, and he reached out and said, hey, in I think it was like 3 weeks, we're going to have this meditation retreat, and it's a once-in-a-lifetime opportunity to learn what meditation, advanced meditation, does to the brain. Can you record their sleep? You know, because we had done some work on this thing called brain age, and he wanted to measure it in meditators. So it's maybe not so interesting, but it was sort of a miracle that we were able to get all the permissions we needed to do this in such a short time. And we actually were able to mail home sleep recording equipment to all these, I think it was 35-ish advanced meditators, and able to record some sleep, a couple days of sleep before this retreat and a few after. One fun thing was that they were going to take a vow of silence, and so we had to get it there really quickly before they did that, or else they couldn't answer any questions. We had to, interview them about some of their, habits, how they like their lifestyle, and the nature of their meditation. But yeah, these were mostly folks who spend a few hours a day, is my understanding of meditating. And my sort of naive understanding is it involves breathing practices, and then practices for quieting, the mind, right, and being able to pay more close attention to
4: self, perhaps.
5: Yeah, the self, right? Yeah.
4: You talk about brain age. When I imagine detecting brain age in a patient, I imagine just hooking them up to some scan, and some CT scan looking machine or something like this. What is it about measuring it while you sleep that makes this a little different here?
5: Yeah. So good. Yeah. So there are. So the brain age, let me just explain the idea, what it is. When you sleep, your brain goes through different stages. So we call these, awake is one of the stages. And then there's non-REM sleep, and it has, we divide it into lighter and middle and deeper sleep. And that seems to have something to do with clearing your brain out of the bad proteins that accumulate, including the ones involved in Alzheimer's disease. So it also helps with consolidating your memories. And then there's REM sleep. So you go through these stages, and depending on your age, right, there's sort of what some normal patterns that happen in each of these stages. So the brain age is just a way of measuring a whole bunch of different, characteristics of each of these stages of sleep, and then trying to, and predicting how old you are, right? So, you know, in other words, saying how old, according to the computer, do you appear to be? And if you appear to be older than you really are, we say that your brain age, you know, is older than your biological age, right? So, that's the basic idea.
4: So in these advanced meditators, what did you end up finding? Like, how young did their brains appear to you versus someone who, like me, who's, I don't know, laying in bed with existential dread, the noise of the day is getting louder and louder, I won't meditate, I probably should, that kind of thing.
5: Yeah, so we found that these advanced meditators had apparent, you know, ages that were like 6 to 7 years younger than their biological age, right, than their chronological age. It's like exactly the opposite of what we find when we're looking at patients who have a neurodegenerative disease like the early stages or later stages of Alzheimer's disease. In those cases, we find brain age about, you know, 6 or 7 years older than their, you know, their actual age. So the meditators look, their brains look young. We don't know exactly why, you know, I mean, the obvious idea is that maybe it is because they're meditating, right? Because they're intensely.
4: Could it be that this group is unusually healthy? Like, I have a friend who goes to these silent meditation retreats, and he's like the most healthy person in the world, working out, eating right, sleeping right, doing everything else right.
5: That's the big question, right? Yeah, because this group tends to do other things that are healthy, right? So they tend to eat well, and many of them were vegetarians or vegans. They tend to exercise, and many of them are well educated. Now, that said, we did the best we could to control for this. So we had a couple of control groups. We had one group that, you know, where we they had come to be evaluated for sleep disorders. So we don't know, you know, so there's something, but we ruled out any neurologic or psychiatric disease. And then we had another group of patients that had, or not patients, of people who were just volunteers to wear like sleep headbands. So presumably they're, you know, usually people who participate in those are pretty healthy. And those ones had, just as expected, you know, both of these groups had like zero brain age index, meaning their age matches what we predict. So we think that this is real, but yeah, the real test would be to, you know, take years to do. You have to take someone who's just getting started with advanced meditation and then see if their brain age goes down, right, as they do it.
4: Now, if someone listening wants to benefit from this, but they're not about to take a 4-day retreat where they don't talk to anybody, that sounds like the worst thing ever to me, although I'm sure it would be good for me. What would be a takeaway? What's a small thing someone can do to maybe improve their brain age?
5: Well, yeah, there's no great, you know, easy takeaway from this, because so the retreat, good news is that wouldn't help anyway. I mean, Not much. We think that this takes years of practice to have the benefit that we saw. It wasn't the retreat itself. It was the fact that they'd been meditating.
4: The fact that they go means they're advanced meditators. I got that. Yeah.
5: Yeah. Well, and it's probably the, you know, couple of years of doing it every day that makes the difference, right? So just like exercising for, you know,
4: 15 minutes is not the same as going for an hour run 7 days a week.
5: Yeah. Yeah.
4: Okay, so I guess the small takeaway is, if you're interested in meditation, take the plunge.
5: I guess so. Yeah, yeah. I mean, this gives you some motivation to do it. It's not just a trendy, cool thing. It may have some real brain health benefits.
4: Are there other ways to keep our brains young? Sleeping better, perhaps?
5: Yes. Yeah. So sleeping better. In this case, that's an important question. So we don't think that meditation works. Well, we don't think that it works by making your sleep better, although it might, you know, that it, but in it, yeah, sleeping, getting regular, you know, adequate sleep is important. And also exercise. Those are actually the two things that we know the most, you know, that have the most evidence that they help your brain stay healthy and young.
4: Brandon, thanks for talking to me about brain health in the study. It's interesting stuff.
5: All right. Thanks, David.
4: Dr. Brandon Westover is a neurology professor at the Stanford School of Medicine. Coming up after the break, imagine watching a movie that cost just $500,000 to make and looks like it could cost $100 million. The catch? It stars actors that aren't real. In a few moments' time, we'll talk to a reporter who sat through one of the first fully AI-generated feature films. And for a few moments, he says he forgot it wasn't real. So are AI movies about to change Hollywood forever, or are they just a gimmick? That's our discussion in a few moments' time.
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4: Just how good have AI-generated movies gotten? Sci-fi thrillers with special effects that would have cost hundreds of millions of dollars a few years ago can now be made for a fraction of that price. But Are they finally good enough to make us forget that the actors on screen aren't real? Well, that is the question we're going to answer here with Dan Waitley, a reporter at Business Insider, who's dove deep, that's the word I'm looking for, into these movies. Dan, welcome to the show.
0: Thanks so much for having me.
4: So you sat through a 95-minute movie where nobody actually exists. What was this experiment you sat in on?
0: Yeah, I was invited to go to a screening of this movie called Hellgrind, which was made fully with AI-generated characters, which meant no human was involved in the actual production of it besides on the backside of it, right? And so...
4: And, of course, the many, many, many humans who put in so much work for the data that this model got trained on, who I imagine didn't get paid, but that's not what we're here to discuss.
0: Yeah, of course. Yeah, I mean, the company that made it, Higgsfield AI, they work with a lot of the large sort of AI platforms. So the actual generation that went into this came from things like ByteDance's CDance 2.0 and things like that.
4: Got it. Okay, so you said sit down. What are your thoughts going into this screening? Are you sort of like, yeah, I'm sure it'll be cool, but it's not going to seem real?
0: I tried to come into it with an open mind. And, you know, I'm not like a film critic, so I also was not trying to approach it as if I was some kind of expert. I have actually relatively lowbrow taste when it comes to movies. And, you know, it didn't take long for me to start to feel sort of the strangeness of seeing AI characters. I mean, the way their eyes moved, the way their mouths moved, the way they interacted with each other. But there were moments in the movie, and I to talk about a bit in my story on this, that that really caught me off guard, where I got kind of lost in the characters and started to feel more real than I expected.
4: So that uncanny valley that people talk about with AI, where things like don't look quite real or maybe too real or just like not quite human, you did get that feeling at times, is what you're saying.
0: 100%. Yeah, I think, you know, it's really, really hard to convince a human that they're looking at another human if it's fake. We just have these very sort of innate, we really understand what is a human, I guess. And so, yeah, I saw it right off the bat, and it felt a little bit like a video game initially, I would say. But also not that far off from, you know, a Hollywood movie where there's a ton of computer-generated imagery. So like Planet of the Apes came to mind, or even some like Marvel movies where they're doing a ton of sort of computer work on the back end.
4: What was the moment where you kind of got lost in it and forgot that what you were seeing wasn't real and it felt maybe real, or like a sci-fi thriller that could have been made by real actors?
0: Yeah, there's this moment where, you know, there's like this tragedy that happens early in the story. I don't want to spoil it too much, but basically one of the lead characters sees his love interest get kidnapped by basically like a goblin or a demon. And so he goes through this flashback where he's thinking about all the times they had shared together and growing up. And it felt real. Like I actually felt for this guy, this character. His name is Rocco. It didn't last because some weird AI stuff happened shortly after that moment of sort of nostalgia and sadness. But yeah, I was surprised that, you know, it really made me think this could actually become more mainstream in the media world.
4: Was it good? Was it bad? Or is the weird thing here, the real story here, is that it wasn't good or bad? It was just kind of good enough to fool you temporarily?
0: That's a good way of describing it. I think, you know, this movie, I don't think, is going to compete for an Oscar. I mean, it's not eligible for an Oscar.
4: It's not AI Oscar bait, is what you're saying.
0: Exactly. And that wasn't the goal. The goal was to really prove that it was possible to make something long, make like a 90-minute plus film, since so much of AI-generated video is less than 2 minutes. And they really pulled that off. And it, you know, it took an immense amount of work to get there. They dropped around $500,000 on the project. And I was told that the prompts, the text prompts they used to generate the video were typically around 3,000 words each. So it was very laborious to make this.
4: Well, that to me, that begs the question. My favorite job title in Hollywood is best boy. I don't even know what the best boy does. Is this the person who's like in charge of the electric or the grip? Is this a new job that we're going to see in the title credits of a film? Prompt writer?
0: I think we'll see the folks that do the post-production work, special effects and colorists and things that make the movie look good. I think more and more they'll probably be leaning on AI tools to speed up their work and lower their costs. I don't think we're going to get a ton of sort of AI prompters breaking into Hollywood purely for their AI prompting abilities. I think you'll have to have, you know,
1: Jimmy's at the party. He's the best script writer in Hollywood. Oh, Bobby's at the party. He's the best prompt writer in Hollywood.
0: Yeah. And honestly, you know, one thing that the filmmakers emphasized is they didn't use AI really to write the script itself. And I think there is a sense that storytelling is really hard to pull off, or at least original storytelling is really hard to pull off using AI at this point.
1: I'm coming off as skeptical, and I am. It all sounds like kind of silly to me. However, is this kind of the beginning of it in 15 years, 10 years when this technology has gotten so good? It seems to get better every day, not even every month. Do you think like this is the beginning of something and this is the future of film? Am I going to turn on Netflix in 15 years and just say I want the best Star Trek analog sci-fi series generated for me? And a minute later, I've got 10 episodes in a series and they're all amazing?
0: We're already seeing this kind of technology creep into Hollywood and mainstream media. You know, there was an actor who passed away, and they're sort of imposing a replica of him into certain scenes in a movie that's still going to come out this year. In the world of sort of short series and short micro dramas, they're called, we're already seeing this kind of AI character take over, and actors actually losing out on roles to fully AI-generated dramas. So, you know, I don't think Tom Cruise is scared. I don't think, like, the sort of big faces of Hollywood are too worried about this. But, you know, if you're a background actor, if you're an extra, if you're just getting your start in Hollywood and you're not established, like, this could take away some opportunities for you.
1: All right, so it's not like Step Aside, Humphrey Bogart, Here Comes Humphrey Botgart. Wow, that was maybe the worst joke I've ever told. But for some of these smaller productions, do you think it'll be like a weird sort of category that we go and watch? Like, it won't be movies, they're not Oscar eligible, but it'll be like cheaper, more fast fashions version of entertainment where it's like AI movies? Is that something that could happen, presumably?
0: I think anything's possible, and particularly in this world where a lot of movie viewing happens on streaming, you know, what's to stop Paramount Plus or Netflix or HBO Max from testing out a few of these AI generated projects and throwing them in the catalog? And if people like them, they like them. And, you know, the biggest projects on Netflix was an animated feature anyway, the K-pop Demon Hunters movie. So it's not too crazy to think that something like this could take off, even in a niche way. And keep people watching.
1: Well, a lot of, here, I'll give another positive rather than giving the negatives. A lot of artists, actors, they'll hear this stuff and think, there goes my job, there goes all creativity. But a lot of small independent filmmakers with like no budgets might be seeing tech like this and thinking, finally, I can make the movie I've always dreamed of.
0: Think about how cool it would be to be a 16-year-old, you know, filming a project in your backyard. And after you shoot it, you're able to add explosions and special effects that, you know, we're previously off limits for you. So, yeah, I think you have to be open to it as a new technology. But, you know, of course, like, we're probably going to see some sloppy implementations of it. And I think the smart folks in media are going to, you know, proceed cautiously.
1: Well, Dan Waitley's article is titled, I Watched a $500,000 Sci-Fi Thriller Starring AI Characters. The movie made me feel something real for a moment. You can read that in Business Insider, where Dan is a reporter. Dan, I've enjoyed the chat. Thanks for being on the show.
0: Thanks again for having me.
1: Just ahead, could a massive AI data center drive animals at the zoo crazy? From stressed out leopards to disrupted breeding cycles, there's a weird battle unfolding in one city over a data center located next to a zoo. Details in a moment.
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32: Waking up on a mainly cloudy Wednesday, there's a 60% chance of showers with a risk of thunderstorms in the afternoon. The high is 18 degrees. At night, partly cloudy, 30% chance of rain early in the evening with a risk of thunderstorms and a low of 7. Tomorrow, sunny and a high of 21, a low of 11 and clear skies overnight. Then Friday, sunny and a high of 20. Saturday, sunny and a high of 21.
33: 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It deserves above average absurdity. 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
1: Most of us think of dogs as pets, but most puppies on Earth and many parts of the world are free ranging. So which life is better for a dog? Roaming wild and free or being safe and cared for? That is something we're going to discuss here with Dr. Holly Molinaro, who is an animal welfare consultant and Animal Wellbeing Solutions. Holly, welcome to the show.
34: Thank you.
1: So when I picture dogs, I guess I'm very biased to like the North American context. I'm picturing a golden retriever on a couch. And if it's outside, it's on a leash. The owner is picking up after it. It's being fed kibble or wet food. But globally, that's not the typical picture of a dog, is it?
7: No, I mean, I agree. That's what I think of when I think of dogs too. But most dogs are just living freely next to human civilizations, but just eating trash, scavenging, living in slightly large packs, and just doing their thing.
1: Doing their thing. Are they living their best lives? Like, are these dogs generally happy? How do we know if animals are happy? Side note.
7: Yes. Oh, gosh, that is a whole other question. So it's interesting because it depends on kind of who you ask. And it also, I think, depends on how the dog grew up. So like our dogs that are living in our house right now, if we put them out on the street and said, go live your best free life, I don't think that would work out. I think they would perish pretty quickly.
1: My mom, who's pretty clueless, I live in Manhattan in New York. She's like, oh, do you let your cat out in these streets? I'm like, he wouldn't last 30 seconds. Yeah. The rats out there would rough him up.
7: Yeah. Oh my God. Those rats are scary. Yeah.
1: Yeah.
7: But the dogs that are free ranging, they grew up like this. And so again, if you think about if you capture them and take them in and try to get them adopted, then that's not going to be a good life for them.
1: They don't want to be trapped in your house like your prisoner, basically.
7: Yeah.
1: Now, do you know, like, roughly what percentage of dogs are free roaming? Would we call those dogs feral, or is that a slightly different kind of dog?
7: Yeah, no, that's exactly correct, feral. So, fancy science term. So, dogs are domesticated, which means humans have, you know, had a lot of influence in their evolution. But dogs living in the wild are feral. So, that's a domesticated animal that is now living in the wild. So, it's different than wild animals.
1: So it's not like a hyena or a wolf, basically.
7: Yes, exactly. And I think it's like 2/3 of the world's dogs are free ranging. So the idea that pet dogs are the norm is not the case.
1: Now, are these dogs kind of pet-like? Like, let's say I'm in a city somewhere where there's a lot of free-ranging dogs. Would it be common for a household, a family, a person to bond with a dog, hang out with it occasionally as if it was their pet? Maybe it, in some sense it is their pet, but then it goes off and does its thing? Or do they just sort of associate with other dogs in their little mini packs or whatever?
7: It really depends. A lot of this research comes from India. There's a great dog lab. It's called the Dog Lab in Kolkata, India. And they study free-ranging dogs. And it kind of depends. Some people find dogs as a nuisance. And so they actually try to hurt the dogs if they see them. Other people love dogs. They put food out for their dogs. They put extra blankets out for if mothers are nursing or having babies. So it really just depends on the people and what they think about those free-ranging dogs.
1: What do dogs value most? And I know that's a weird question because we can't speak to them, although I think there is some technology to try to translate barks, but we'll talk about that another time. Is it food? Is it safety? Is it a feeling of social connection, maybe with people or other dogs? Is it the freedom? Like, what do dogs want, all things equal?
7: Oh, that's such a good question. And again, I think it depends on how they're raised. So like our pet dogs, they start from the moment bonding with humans. And so that's a big factor for their happiness, whatever that might be for dogs. But free-ranging dogs don't bond with humans immediately. They're bonding with other dogs. And so I think that is a big factor for them. The freedom versus not freedom, I mean, I have this debate in my head so many times. Like, is it better to keep an animal captive but safe, fed, healthy, all diseases taken care of? Or is it better to leave an animal off to its own devices, but it might not live as long?
1: I, as someone who traps an animal in my house in hopes that it loves me, kind of agree with the former. I think it might be slightly more the ethical to let these animals do what they want. Now, I don't think it's so morally, you know, superior that I'm not willing to own a cat. But on the flip side, like, people say, oh, how can I train my dog to behave in a certain way? How can I train my cat not to escape? It's like, well, it's already learned these behaviors. It's already going to want to be outside all the time.
7: Yeah.
1: Maybe the next one you train a little better.
7: Yeah. Yeah. But then, of course, there's like ethical dilemmas of cats going outside and eating all the native birds.
1: Yeah. Don't cats kill like over a billion birds globally just for fun? They don't even eat them all?
7: Yeah. They're not good for the environment. That's for sure.
1: The disease portion of it. Do free range dogs, I imagine, face a lot of disease? Are there organizations, depending where you live, that would like inoculate them, capture them, give them their shots, re-release them?
7: Again, it depends. For example, I know that in the Bahamas, free-ranging dogs are quite common. And we do have organizations that go and try to capture these dogs and either give them like a vet check up or try to get them adopted. But a lot of times these dogs are slightly people's pets too. And so you might come home one day and your dog's gone because it was taken to be checked in by the vet and adopted somewhere else. So on one hand, sounds like a good thing. But on the other hand, you might have just owned someone's pet. So it's a very complicated, nuanced issue.
1: All right. I feel like you've covered this one. I want to talk about something else in the few more minutes that we have. It's another animal story, not related to this at all, but it's an AI data center proposal in Nashville, in Tennessee. And the proposal is to locate this thing next to the zoo, the local zoo. And the debate and story is getting really weird. When you first heard data center next to the zoo, what did you think? I know these things produce a lot of heat, noise. What did you think?
7: I mean, it's not good. We don't know a lot about data centers in like the long term because these things are so new. But everything we know in the short term is that there is drastic health effects of people living in these communities near the data centers. There's drastic drain on resources with water and things like that. And the data centers say that, oh, the money will come back to your community. You know, we're building jobs, we're building infrastructure. That never happens also. So I just haven't heard any good things about data centers yet. And now it's going to be next to a zoo.
1: Are zookeepers worried that there's going to be like a constant hum buzzing sound as like a snow leopard or whatever kind of leopards in the zoo is trying to sleep? Like, I've never even thought of that. I know that it has a bad effect on humans, but the idea that exotic animals could be hurt or damaged by a data center, this just adds a whole layer to a local debate here.
7: Yes, absolutely. I mean, a lot of things people don't realize in zoos is we study so many things that affect their natural behavior. And one of it is light and sound. And we try to make sure that light and sound matches their natural environment as best we can. And so if you put a data center right next to it, no matter what, you're never going to be able to try to get that light and sound back to their normal environment. And so that's already a huge issue.
1: We should put Elon Musk in one of these data centers. I assume that's his natural environment.
7: Yeah.
1: Can things we barely notice stress us out? Like, I've heard low-frequency sounds can stress out human beings. I talked about that on my show a few weeks ago. Like, are there environmental things that can happen when there's heavy industry commercial spaces next to a zoo that we can't anticipate?
7: Yeah, absolutely. So, yeah, like you said, the humming over time, especially we also have a lot of nocturnal animals in zoos. That thing is running 24/7. So it's going to affect both the nocturnal animals and the animals that are up during the day. The exhaust and like the diesel fumes and all that, even though you can't see it, everyone's breathing that in. We have no idea how that's going to affect humans in the long run, but also animals and also maybe the sloths, like we talked about last time, that have like very slow metabolisms that might not show up for like months later. You know, it's going to have really bad effects.
1: All right. The next time you ask ChatGPT to review your spaghetti pomodoro recipe, just know the computer's running that might be hurting animals at a zoo if this thing gets built. Well, Holly, I've enjoyed having you on the show. Thanks for being here.
7: Thank you so much.
1: Up next, what do a frogman, a three-legged horror, and a shadowy figure in a hood have in common? They're all allegedly real. It's Strange Conspiracies dealing with cryptids in a moment.
33: 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That's 1-888-505-6644. The Last Show with David Cooper.
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13: From the National Newsroom of the Canadian Press, I'm Karen Rebo. Prime Minister Mark Carney says he's had several informal discussions with U.S. President Donald Trump during this week's G7 summit in France, and he expects there will be more before the gathering wraps up later today. Carney and Trump do not have an official bilateral meeting scheduled, but the PM takes no issue with the fact Trump has sat down one-on-one with host President Emmanuel Macron and Indian Prime Minister Narendra Modi. Carney says he's had 7 or 8 discussions with Trump over the past 36 hours about the economy, AI, Ukraine, and the U.S.-Iran peace deal. He also said he got Trump an 80th birthday present, but he didn't share what it was.
14: I wish him a happy birthday. He's very pleased. I did give him a present, and he liked it a lot.
15: What was the present?
14: But it's not gold.
13: A BC resident says his family was ready to go when RCMP officers demanded yesterday they leave their West Kelowna home due to a nearby wildfire. Joe Gluska says he and his wife and daughter had 45 minutes to pack what mattered most after winds whipped up smoke from the Callamore Park fire burning just a block away from their home yesterday morning.
17: The most important thing I've mentioned, several times is my wife and my daughter, we're fine. I go, everything else is just stuff.
13: The 8-hectare fire burned out of control for much of the day before firefighters deemed it as being held at around 4:30. 2 hours later, the evacuation order was downgraded to an alert for 357 properties. The mayor of Lytton concedes the BC village appears pretty empty, nearly 5 years after a devastating wildfire roared into the community in the Fraser Canyon. But Denise O'Connor defends a recovery process that has drawn critics who contrast what they see as a lack of progress with a roster of recovery staff that has been costing in the range of $40,000 to $100,000 a month.
1: Some people say I'm too positive sometimes, but, you know, if we start dwelling on the negative, we're not going to rebuild our town.
13: Lytton Councillor Jennifer Toss describes the cost of the recovery staffing as astronomically high. Ghana and Panama will launch their World Cup soccer campaigns tonight at Toronto Stadium in the second of six games to be played in the city. Canada's men's team will play its second game tomorrow in Vancouver against Qatar. And businesses in Vancouver's Granville Entertainment District say they welcome the pedestrian zone set up for the tournament. But the influx of fans has caught some off guard. Tyler Brewers is a general manager of the pub Dublin Calling. He says last Saturday's match at BC Place saw Australian fans fill the bar and nearly drink it dry.
7: We didn't really anticipate that sort of first opening weekend for it. I'm not sure if anyone's going to be able to top the Australians. That was very unique and an amazing experience to have.
13: This is the Canadian Press. In sports, Lionel Messi turns 39 next week, but he got to celebrate early by registering his first ever World Cup hat trick last night, sending his defending champion Argentina to a dominant 3-0 victory over Algeria in its group stage opener in Kansas City. Other games, Norway beat Iraq in Boston 4-1. Kylian Mbappe scored twice as France posted a 3-1 win over Senegal, and Austria won a World Cup game for the first time in 36 years. With a 3-1 win over Jordan. In baseball action, the Toronto Blue Jays scored a 6-1 victory over the Red Sox in Boston. George Springer had a two-run home run, the 300th of his career. Home runs were also had by Davis Schneider and Andres Jimenez. In the American Hockey League Championship, the Toronto Marlies edged the visiting Chicago Wolves 1-0 to take a commanding 3-0 lead in the Calder Cup final. From the Canadian Press, I'm Karen Rebo.
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11: What happens when an ordinary person encounters an extraordinary creature or animal or living thing they can't quite explain? Sometimes you get a news story, sometimes you get a legend, and sometimes you get a sneaky, wand-wielding, 4-foot-tall frogman. We are here to discuss cryptids with Nathan Radke, a conspiracy theory professor, well, professor of conspiracy studies, I believe, at Humber Polytechnic. And check out his upcoming book. You can pre-order it now. It's called Uncover Up, How to Think Clearly in the Age of Conspiracies. Nathan Radke, Cryptids Discuss.
15: I got to say, that's one of your best intros ever, I think. That was like Barnum and Bailey level.
11: Thank you. I felt like I was wearing a weird red circus coat as I shouted into my microphone. All right.
15: Oh, no, we immediately fumbled it.
11: We ruined the whole thing. Let's do take two. For anyone listening, they won't hear this take on the radio show. They will get rid of this in post. You won't hear any of this. Okay, cryptids, what are they?
15: Well, here's the thing. There was a news story a few weeks ago about how archaeologists had discovered fossilized evidence that the prehistoric seas were patrolled by an enormous species of octopus about 19 meters long, which is about 60 feet for people still clinging to the imperial system. And that's amazing. That's an amazing thing to think about. And it also means that one of our legends of the Kraken sea monster turns out to be a bit more real than we were maybe expecting. Now, of course, this enormous octopus was extinct long before humans showed up, so it didn't inspire the legend. But it did make me wonder, are there other hidden creatures out there that could be truer than I think? Which means it's time for an old-fashioned cryptid roundup.
11: Woo! Yeehaw! We're rounding up those strange animals that we can't quite find but might exist. I was once talking to someone about Bigfoot, a primate expert, and she was like, the idea of Bigfoot is not so far-fetched. There are, like, extinct animals that would have been Bigfoot-like. So when people make these claims, well, we have no evidence for them, it's not so far-fetched, just like the Kraken.
15: Yeah, sure, it's a Gigantopithecus.
11: Of course.
15: Was, as we all know, was an enormous ape. So yeah, that's what cryptids are. Cryptids are animals that are rumored to exist through folklore or urban legends or blurry photographs, but mainstream science doesn't acknowledge their existence. And there are some classic ones. You mentioned Bigfoot, of course, a Loch Ness Monster, a Chupacabra. But today I thought it'd be fun and kind of nice to shed a little light on some of the lesser known cryptids. Let's do some like deep dives into some like some of the back tracks.
8: Let's give some of these cryptids a little bit of extra love, because you might not have heard about them, like the Loveland frog. See what I did there? I said love twice.
15: Well, so the introduction and segues out of the park.
8: Boom, nailed it. Just one mistake earlier that I wish we could. Anyway, the Loveland frog. We go to Loveland, Ohio, and this is a relatively recent cryptid. This isn't from like the 1800s. This is from, what, the 70s?
15: Well, I mean, it's a two-parter. It starts in 1955, a little suburb outside of Cincinnati. There was a traveling salesman out for a drive before the break of dawn. And we don't have the name of the salesman. We don't have the exact location. And this is kind of an issue with a lot of urban legends. They don't tend to be sourced or cited very well. It makes it hard to verify or fact-check them. But according to the story, the man sees three figures along the side of the road. About 3 to 4 feet tall, walking on two legs. They have no hair. They have leathery skin. And they have webbed feet and hands and the heads of frogs.
8: Hell yes. Frog men, basically.
15: Frog men. Now, according to the story, these three creatures appear to be having a conversation with each other. And then one of the creatures pulls out something that looks like a wand, like a magic wand, and he holds it over his head and he fires off sparks into the air. And this is enough to convince the man to beat a hasty retreat at this point. I mean, it's one thing to see some frog men, but like wizard frog men? Get out of there.
8: Magic wands, frogs, this has all the trappings of a classic cryptid story. Okay, and what, like Bigfoot roams around, maybe attacks you. What does the Loveland frog do? Cast spells?
15: They cast spells and they make sparks. I mean, the problem is that's the entirety of the first part of this story. Like, that's it. That's all we have. There's not a lot of lore to draw from. So one of the first things I do when I come across a story like this is I look to see if there's any contemporary accounts, local newspapers, magazines, that kind of thing. And I haven't come across any newspaper reports about this alleged encounter from that time period. So it's possible that this initial sighting never really happened and was just a word-of-mouth story that spread around informally until it showed up in a Flying Saucer magazine a few years later. The other thing I do is I look to the historical context. What else was going on at the time that might help us understand this story? And I feel like there's a couple things historically that help us make sense of it. I mean, one, it's 55. It's the height of flying saucer and alien mania. It was the same year of the Kelly Hopkinsville alien attack that we've talked about before. And that event did receive local and national press coverage. So, I mean, aliens are on people's minds. The other thing in the pop culture was in 1954, there was a movie called Creature from the Black Lagoon. The monster in that has webbed feet and hands, leathery skin, frog-like head. Sounds a lot like the description of these frogmen.
8: Mm.
15: And what we see in movies has such a big impact on what we how we see the world. I mean, the idea of the Loch Ness Monster as a long-necked plesiosaurus became popular in the 1930s after a plesiosaurus was featured in the movie King Kong. So at this point, not much backing up the Loveland frog, and the story probably would have just disappeared from memory, except in 1972, a police officer apparently shot one.
8: Oh, was the body captured? What was the circumstances around the shooting?
15: Yeah, see, you weren't expecting that twist. So here's the thing, and we do have names now. So patrolman Ray Shockey was walking along a local river when a creature that resembled a 3-foot frog emerges from the undergrowth, and he freaks out. He tells his superiors about it, but he keeps it quiet from the public to avoid causing a mass panic. Very responsible of him. And his superiors think that, you know, maybe he's been seeing things, maybe he was drinking on the job, something like that. But a week later, Shockey's partner, Officer Mark Matthews, was walking along the river, and he sees the same thing. And according to Matthews, quote, "It didn't show any signs of aggression, but it was running, and I wanted to see what it was. So I fired at it, hit it 4 times, end quote.
8: And was the body there? Did they capture the Loveland frog?
15: He did collect the body, and he was able to prove, hey, my partner hadn't been losing his marbles. My partner wasn't hallucinating. Look, here it is. We've got the Loveland frog. Dead, of course, because it had been shot 4 times. But here's the tragedy of the story. It was just an innocent iguana.
8: Oh, an overgrown iguana?
15: Hey, iguanas get pretty big. I mean, have you seen some of the footage from Florida when they had that cold snap where the invasive iguanas were all dropping out of the trees?
8: I know. It's like a coconut. People think, oh, a delicious fruit, vegetable, nut. What is a coconut?
15: Fruit.
8: It's not an animal, though.
15: No. Okay. No, but they do fall out of trees like frozen iguanas.
8: And if you're walking down the street minding your own business and a coconut or an iguana hits you in the head, you could get a concussion.
15: Yeah. And I mean, iguanas, they are pretty strange looking. They're covered in lumps and bumps. They've got sort of odd, like stubby heads, and they've got muscular arms. So it's entirely possible that this second event was just a pet that had escaped or been released or something like that. And then because there was already in that area the idea of the frogman, you take all of those elements, you take the urban legend of the frogman, you combine that with an unusually large iguana. Next thing you know, you've got a police officer firing wildly into the night with his service revolver and showing up at the police station, thumping the corpse of an innocent lizard on the table.
8: We're primed to see what we want to see. If that's the narrative that's going around and we see a strange iguana, I don't think iguanas are like, you know, endemic. Is that the word I'm looking for? I don't think iguanas live in Ohio. So you're primed to believe these things. You see an overgrown iguana.

0: from another world. Nathan Radke is here. Check out his upcoming book. Pre-order it. It's called Uncover Up, How to Think Clearly in the Age of Conspiracy. We'll be back with Conspiracy Corner in a jiffy. Oh, I like that one. I've never said that before.
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22: Mainly cloudy skies today. We have a 60% chance of showers, a risk of thunderstorms in the afternoon. The high is 18 degrees. 30% chance of evening showers, another risk of thunderstorm. Low of 7. On Thursday, sunny, high of 21. Clear and a low of 11 overnight. Friday, sunny and a high of 20. Saturday, sunny and a high of 21.
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0: Cryptids, animals that people see that are strange. Bigfoot is one that gets all the attention. But tonight we're doing a roundup. We're doing the cryptid deep cuts. These are creatures that when you hear about them, you'll think, wait, what did I just hear? What the heck is going on? I'm here with

0: Nathan Radke, a professor of conspiracy studies. Check out his upcoming book, Uncover Up, How to Think Clearly in the Age of Conspiracy. Pre-order that wherever books are sold. Nathan, welcome back to the show.
1: What the heck is going on?
0: I don't know. Full stop.
1: And what the heck was going on in 1952, on a summer evening in Braxton County, West Virginia?
0: Nice transition, Nathan. Okay, let's talk about the Flatwoods Monster. That's what we're going to talk about.
1: So some kids were out playing. They see a bright light flash across the sky. And it appears to land on the property of a nearby farm. So they run home. They get their mom. And then the kids and their mom and some other kids, they all go out to where they thought the site of the crash was. And the group all walks up together to a hill. And they encounter a strange mist, an odd metallic smell. And at the top of the hill was an old gnarled tree. One of the kids aims his flashlight at it, and the group sees something terrifying. It's a creature 10 feet tall, round face, surrounded by a dark hood. The eyes were large and emitted a greenish light. It had a pair of spindly claws that it held in front of its cloaked body. And whatever this thing was, it hissed at them and then started gliding silently towards the group.
0: Oh, no.
1: Oh, yeah. And so they did what all of us would have done, what you would do and I would do. They
0: run and
1: ran
0: scream.
1: Away.
0: Yeah.
1: Exactly. They run away. They hide back at the house. Now, this is a pretty small town. A local newspaperman hears about the excitement, and so he interviews the woman and the kids and gets their stories. And he says they are clearly terrified. Like, this is not a hoax. This is not a prank. These kids are, they're so frightened that they almost have physical symptoms. And in the morning, that newspaperman goes up to the hilltop to investigate. And he doesn't find a monster, but he does see some strange tracks on the ground. Now, unlike the Loveland Frog that we talked about, this story did get some media attention, so we can look at those newspaper articles. I mean, it was 1952, flying saucer mania going strong. But this event, which became known as the Flatwoods Monster Incident, probably contributed to and was influenced by the media reporting on aliens and flying saucers.
0: So was this so much a cryptid as it was an alien encounter?
1: Well, I mean, there is a little bit of one and a little bit of the other. Because on the one hand, we have this, you know, there was something in the sky. But on the other hand, this is so different from all of the other typical alien encounters that we've come across. This is not a little green man or a little gray man. Like, all of those tropes that we have about aliens and, like, kidnappings and things like that, none of them are present back then in 1952. And so it's kind of interesting for that reason. It's, you know, people were interested in aliens, but the myth of aliens hadn't consolidated yet.
0: Now, if Bigfoot is just wandering around the woods, minding his own business, if the Loveland Frog has a magic wand, maybe casting spells, what is the Flatwoods Monster doing with its shadowy hood?
1: I mean, looking fabulous for one.
0: Right.
1: And also gliding and hissing.
0: Okay.
1: Now, there is perhaps an explanation for this one as well.
0: Oh, really? I just completely believed it was real.
1: I know, me too. But then I looked into it for a bit. There had been a meteor shower that night that was widely known, and that could explain, of course, the strange light moving across the sky. And just like in the Kelly Hopkinsville incident we talked about before, when a farmhouse was attacked by monsters, there is a non-alien creature that could explain these sightings. Big round face, eyes that reflect light, moving silent through the air at night.
0: A car?
1: A car, exactly.
0: Or headlights?
1: Or an owl.
0: Oh, an owl. It seems like owls seem to come up here a lot when people see these things and think they're aliens or creatures.
1: Well, if you think about it, when are you going to see an owl? You're going to see an owl at night in the dark. It's going to be kind of like, it's going to be cloaked in the darkness. It's going to be up in the tree. Have you ever seen an owl in real life? They are pretty freaky looking.
0: All right, I just need to take a little derail here. R.I.P. Flocko, the owl that was escaped the Central Park Zoo and was flying around Central Park and then, I think, hit a building and died. I have never seen an owl in person other than at the zoo.
1: I have, and they are disturbing, especially at night, of course, in a state of fear and nervousness when you're expecting to see something weird. It'd be really easy for people to honestly mistake a brief glimpse of an owl in a tree, I mean, just with your flashlight beam, as a tall monster. And it turned out the tracks were from a local farmer's truck.
0: Oh, so there goes that one. Now, the frenzy in the town afterward, did they capitalize it for tourism? Is it a part of the town's kind of legend and history? Like, what happens after these sightings?
1: Well, I mean, that's kind of interesting because on the one hand, yeah, towns often do capitalize on these things. I mean, in a place like Point Pleasant, they've got a big statue of Mothman. If your town can get a good enough story, that'll bring people in. But for the people who experienced it, it was terrifying. They left town not too long afterwards, and they didn't, like, they weren't seeking out some kind of media attention. They were properly frightened. These people probably weren't scammers, but they probably did not encounter some kind of strange cryptid either.
0: Let's go to our last cryptid in our cryptid roundup, the Enfield Horror. Is this an example of mass panic? Like, is this an example where somebody sees something, tells their neighbors are now primed to see it, everyone sees it, everyone goes kind of a little insane temporarily, kind of like the same mentality as a stampede, a human stampede or human crush event, I believe they're called now.
1: Yeah, this is a classic example of that. I mean, it's the spring of 1973 in the tiny town of Enfield, Illinois, and the population is terrified. It starts when a man named Henry McDaniel thought he heard a scratching at his door. And when he opened it, he saw a creature about 4.5 feet tall with 2 short arms, 3 legs.
0: Huh.
1: Strange. And large eyes. It was gray and it stood upright like a person. And just like in the Loveland Frog incident, the man responded to this by opening fire on it.
0: Of course.
1: I mean, this can't be our first response to everything. I guess when you have a hammer, everything looks like a nail. And when you have a gun, maybe everything's a target. But McDaniel claimed he hit the creature at least once and made a hissing noise and hopped away. And unlike the Loveland Frog, there are contemporary reports about this in the media. I came across an article from a local paper with the amazing headline, "Monster is Poo-Pooed." And
0: that
1: a local...
0: That is a great headline.
1: That's a good headline. And a local diner owner is interviewed, and she's asked if the monster's been caught, and she says, "No, but if we do, we're going to butcher him and eat him."
0: Delicious!
1: Yeah. Fried monster. Meanwhile, a group of men were taken into custody by the local authorities after they were found wandering drunkenly around with shotguns looking to kill it.
0: Okay.
1: And a local boy claimed he had encountered the creature and it had attacked him. And so, yeah, this tiny town is getting, like, lit up by this. Of course, later the boy said he had just said it to mess with his neighbor, Henry McDaniel. But at this point in my research, when I was looking into this thing, I started to wonder, what is the real Enfield Horror? Because between all the propaganda and the paranoia and the gunfire and the angry armed mobs and the bloodthirst and the lies, I mean, at the risk of sounding like a 1960s Twilight Zone episode, maybe the real Enfield monster was us.
0: All along. Wow, that was very like Jerry Springer final thought, summarizing the chaos.
1: It was, but there's more.
0: Oh.
1: Because a man wrote to the local paper asking people to stop shooting at this thing. Because okay. he thought he knew what it was. 4 feet tall, gray, upright, short arms, 3 legs, hopping around. Any thoughts?
0: Dog. Injured dog.
1: Pet kangaroo.
0: Oh!
1: His escaped pet kangaroo, that third leg, was the tail. And of course, kangaroos do use that tail for locomotion. This would explain the size and the shape and the hopping and the 3 legs. And McDaniel disagreed, though, because he said he had had a pet kangaroo and the Enfield monster had looked nothing like it. Which raises a very important question. What's with all the pet kangaroos in 1970s America?
0: That is the real moral of the story, getting to the bottom of that question, which I don't think we can. The like, exotic animal pet laws in the U.S. are very strange. Like, they give rise to the Tiger King, that weird pandemic documentary that we all watch for no good reason about that guy who's now in jail. I don't know what the moral of the story is here, but I will say I've enjoyed rounding up these cryptids with you, Nathan.
1: As always, I'm happy to be here.
0: All right. Nathan has a great book that you can now pre-order. It's called Uncover Up, How to Think Clearly in the Age of Conspiracy. Nathan Radke is a professor of conspiracy studies at Humber Polytechnic. It's been a joy, Nathan. Thanks for being here.
1: Oh, always happy to do it.
0: Coming up, you've got a dream vacation to Europe planned. You tell your sister she schedules her wedding for the same day. In a few moments' time, messy money matters. Who should move the date, the traveler or the bride?
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0: It's Messy Money Matters. We're going to go over people's ridiculous money dilemmas, weigh in on them here with economics professor Eric Kam from Toronto Metropolitan University. Eric, welcome to the show.
28: Well, it's an honor to be back, David.
0: Good. What's been going on? What's new in your life? We're doing the chit-chat podcast-style portion of the show.
28: Well, actually, things are busy up here in Canada. My daughter just returned home after 6 months of living in Oslo, Norway.
0: Huh.
28: And so she's been reunifying with her family and remembering what it's like to live with other humans who may want to do things according to another schedule other than hers. So that's awesome. She'll be 22 on July the 4th. So we're all just learning to live together again. And my son, he's 12. We didn't plan it that way. But he just graduated last week from grade 6.
0: Ah, sixth grade. I speak both Canadian and American.
28: And to give you an idea of Jonah's effervescent, over-the-top extroversion to his grade 6 graduation dance, when almost every other kid wore shorts and a t-shirt, Jonah wore a tuxedo.
0: Ah, Look at Jonah. Okay, well, thanks for the update. That was very intimate, conversational, and let's get into these dilemmas, I guess.
28: Sure.
0: Okay, a man and his wife book their dream trip to Europe months in advance. I feel like every flight hotel reservation these days is non-refundable. Like when I go on the airline website and it's like the refundable ticket, it's 175 times the price of the non-refundable fare. So whatever, I get that. Anyway, the man of this couple, his sister gets engaged and he tells his sister, hey, I have this trip booked. It's my dream vacation. Anyway, the sister books the wedding during the vacation. The guy who's taking the trip, the brother to the sister. Am I doing well painting these characters? Maybe.
28: It's enough. It's family.
0: Anyway, the brother of the sister to be wed, she picks a wedding date on his dream vacation date. He says, it's too expensive to reschedule. I can just cancel it if attending the wedding is important, but that would suck. His sister starts accusing him of guilt tripping her out of her wedding, her dream date. Anyway, the whole family's upset. What do you do when you have a vacation planned and a friend or family member, close one, books a wedding on your vacation? This can't be the first time this has happened.
28: You know, this really is a microcosm as to why I hate weddings. Mm-hmm. I hate being in them. Mm-hmm. I hate being invited to them.
0: Preach.
28: And when someone says to me, listen, we're making a wedding, but we're really tight on numbers and we don't think you can be invited, I have a little party. I'm so excited.
0: Thank you.
28: Not to be invited, not to bring a gift, but I digress.
0: I am here with Larry David, economics professor at Toronto Metropolitan University.
28: Well, it's kind of true. And so this brings up the lunacy that happens during and around weddings. People completely lose their minds. And this one, to me, is a little bit easier than it's... When I first read it, I was like, well, this is tough because it's siblings. But then it really isn't. The person was told... We are going to be on vacation during this period. That should have been a blackout period for the wedding if they gave a damn about their sibling. They didn't. They booked it when it was convenient for them and said, my sibling will find a way around this. If I was the sibling, to be blunt, and I love my brother, I'd be like, I told you the days I couldn't be there. You chose one anyway. All the best. Send me pictures.
0: You studied hard. You've published economics papers in journals. You teach university students. Aren't you glad that you're well qualified to weigh in on an economics dilemma like this? This is what you should teach in your class.
28: This is what I teach in my class. I do a lot of the economics of human behavior, but I also teach the economics of common sense. And this is really about, it's about respect, right? It's about civil relationships. It's about respect. And I listen, not everything my brother does makes me happy, and I'm sure I make him angry too. But one thing that we do is we do respect what I call sort of the boundary conditions, which is when you're told that something is on a particular day, if my brother told me he has three children, one of his children's bar or bat mitzvahs or weddings were that day's carved in stone. And I'm not traveling. I'm not going away. I'm not having my carpets cleaned. I'm there.
0: There's a couple of things here. People treat weddings like they're this, you know, holiest, most important thing, drop everything. But for the man taking his dream trip to Europe, let's just suppose he's never gone. He's been planning it for years, finally saved up for it. Why is that any less or more important than the sibling's wedding? And the sibling knew the date. They knew the date.
28: They knew the date. And it's not more important. A wedding is of utmost importance to the two people standing at the altar.
0: And my mother.
28: And your mother, and my mother too. They should chat. But this is the problem. Weddings cause people to lose complete sanity.
0: Yep.
28: And what really amazes me about this, and I tell my students this and they laugh, but it's not a joke. I go, you know, if any other machine that we have created since people walked upright broke 50% of the time, like marriage, we'd throw it out. But we keep running the same play over and over, expecting a different result. So why am I going to cancel my trip that I booked first, that you violated the date that I gave you, to attend something that is 50-50 to still be valid 7 years from now? I'll send you pictures from Europe. You send me pictures from your wedding. All the best.
0: You and I, having both a divorce behind us, are definitely non-biased in weighing in on this.
28: Not jaded at all.
0: All right, our next dilemma I forgot to send you, but it's totally fictional. The person involved, his name is David, and it involves their childhood friend. Okay, my childhood best friend is getting married in October. We kind of fell out of touch about 20 years ago. There's that sentimental, oh, you know, whatever. We got in a big fight in our early 20s, And then we haven't really resolved it, to be honest. But we're still like, it's so long ago. He's still my childhood best friend. Still love him. Still know him. Talk to him once every 3 years, okay? My current best friend, who I speak to all the time, love to death, stay with when I travel, like on the roster, on my favorites on my phone. He's having a 40th birthday party at the same time as the childhood best friend's wedding. They're both, one I have to fly to Toronto to, the other I got to fly to the desert to. Which one do I go to?
28: You know damn well which one you should go to. You should go to your current best friend's 40th birthday party. This is a no-brainer. I mean, one is sentimentality, which is nice. I think very, you know, I think very highly and have wonderful memories of my elementary school friends, David, but they're just memories and you're not making new ones. And the other is with a person that you make continually new memories and knows what's going on in your life. And if you asked, if you gave both of them a 10 question checklist about David Cooper's life today, who'd get 10 out of 10?
0: So, the current friend. Yeah.
28: Right. So that's it. That's current. I like the word current because this is your life today.
0: But it's just a 40th birthday. I feel like the wedding, you know, society puts so much more onto a wedding.
28: Society. Big deal. What do you care what society? No, this is what matters is your relationship with today's best friend, all due respect, is stronger and more relevant and probably more important to you than the relationship with your original best friend. And I think that's the relationship that you have to honor. This one, this to me is a drop dead easy answer.
0: Oh boy, but I'm going to feel bad. That's the thing. Weddings make everyone feel bad.
28: That's right. That's why we shouldn't have them anymore. Please don't invite me.
0: Abolish the wedding? Is that your position?
28: Or just leave me out of every single one of them ever.
0: Yeah, you've got similar Larry David energy to me. I've been at a wedding where the mother-in-law's sister, okay, the bride's aunt, got so drunk and started, like, getting violent, and she, like, punched the mother-in-law, the mother of the bride. So a bunch of big guys kind of eject her from the wedding, and it was a buffet-style wedding. So as this drunk aunt is being ejected from the wedding, they pass by the buffet, and there's one of the dishes is tater tots. So as she's getting kicked out of the wedding, she grabs a handful of tater tots with her free hand and starts eating them as she's being dragged out of the wedding. And I just felt the need to share that story with you to show you how wild and crazy weddings are and how nuts people get.
28: No, wait, this one you're going to love. The audience is going to love this.
0: We only have about 30 seconds. Give it to me fast.
28: Went to a wedding rehearsal, and the mother-in-law, the mother of the groom, hated the bride. And so it was the rehearsal, and it was his turn to walk down the aisle, and he didn't hear. And the consultant goes, insert name, walk down the aisle now. And the mother-in-law screams out, he doesn't have to. I'll give up every deposit. Let's call this over.
0: People are nuts. Eric, it's been a joy weighing in on this messy money marriage matter with you.
28: I will hopefully see you soon, but not at a wedding.
0: Up next, is depression better treated with a pill or a conversation with a therapist? Science has an opinion on this one, and the answer might depend on just how depressed you are. Details next.
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29: Waking up on a mainly cloudy Wednesday, there's a 60% chance of showers with a risk of thunderstorms in the afternoon. The high is 18 degrees. At night, partly cloudy, 30% chance of rain. Early in the evening with a risk of thunderstorms and a low of 7. Tomorrow, sunny and a high of 21. A low of 11 and clear skies overnight. Then Friday, sunny and a high of 20. Saturday, sunny and a high of 21.
30: That I never knew that feeling? 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
31: When you're struggling with depression, is it better to talk about your problems, like talk therapy, or take something that might alter your brain chemistry, like antidepressant medication? It sounds like a simple question, but the answer can get complicated and people have a lot of opinions on it. But let's talk about what the science has to say. I'm here with Frederik Wienicke, a clinical psychologist at Radboud University in the Netherlands, to discuss this. Fritz, welcome to the program.
32: Yeah, hi David. Thanks a lot for the invite.
31: So maybe there's a mistake in framing depression and treatment as sort of taking medication versus talking, as if these are just polar opposites. You can take one of those two options. Would that be a wrong way to think of it, that these are kind of like either or options?
32: I think definitely, yes. And in clinical reality and also in the treatment guidelines, oftentimes the combination is preferred. So especially like if you're more severely depressed, people generally say it's better to do both together instead of either or.
31: Now, before we get into your findings, I got to get a definition here. What is psychodynamic therapy and what makes a session doing that type of therapy different from other kinds?
32: So what I'd like to say, it's kind of like Sigmund Freud. If people know Sigmund Freud, the Austrian neurologist, but then I also like to say it's not like Sigmund Freud. So he was somewhat controversial, but he has been dead since about 100 years. And since then, there's been many great thinkers who developed and refined his technique. So basically, current psychodynamic treatment, it focuses on the person as a whole, right? So we don't only look at the symptoms, we don't only try to get rid of the symptoms, but we try to see the person as a whole and try to see what are these things they're struggling with, what are they struggling in the relationship, which keeps repeating in different relationships, and also how these things might relate to earlier experiences in their life. Right, so maybe something happened in childhood, which then somehow seems to be related to their struggles.
0: It does sound like the average talk therapy session I have, but we won't get into me. Let's get into your findings. Let's get into your study. What exactly were some of the questions you were trying to get answers to?
32: Yeah, so in this study, basically we look at two questions. The first one is on the efficacy, because some people might know that psychodynamic treatments, this a debate around the efficacy, right? So there are some people, they're quite vocal, quite loud. They say it's not effective, it's not evidence-based. Oftentimes they have somewhat outdated views of the treatment, maybe still connected to Freud. So therefore the first question was, generally, is it effective? So if someone gets psychodynamic treatment, are they actually getting better in comparison to antidepressant medication? And then the second question is that we don't only look on the average, is it effective? But actually, for which kind of patients might psychodynamics be better, and for which the medication?
0: Say more about that. Why is it important here to look at individuals rather than just sort of average everything out and then come to some conclusions?
32: So what we oftentimes see in depression research, all these treatments are about equally efficacious on average. So then for the population, it doesn't matter if you do one treatment or the other. But if you look at the individual, so like really the individual patient, we know that some treatments are more effective for some people and some treatments for other people. But actually how we can figure this one out, okay, David, for you, is it antidepressant medication or psychotherapy? We don't really know this, right? So it's more trial and error. And then this research question is actually aiming at finding the evidence, how we can better assign people to these treatments.
0: So it's weird, I'm about to say, generally speaking, as you just said, it depends on the individual. But generally speaking, what did you find when it came to talk therapy versus medication? In which cases does one help more than the other? In which cases does the combination help?
32: So what we find, maybe to talk about the efficacy for 1 second, is on average, they are about equally efficacious, but we don't find these differences between the two for most outcomes. Interestingly, we were able to look both at clinician-rated depressive outcomes. So then the therapist or some external person does the interview with you and say, okay, more or less, this is your level or severity of depression. There we do see that antidepressants are slightly more efficacious. So then taking the antidepressant medication is a bit better. But for the other outcomes, and also if we ask the patient themselves how they're doing, how depressed they are, we don't find any differences between the two treatments. In terms of moderators, we find that actually if you are more severely depressed, so you have more symptoms, more impaired functioning, then actually the antidepressant medication seems to be better, at least at the end of the treatment.
0: Interesting. So for mild cases, they're about equal, and for more severe cases, the medication seems to be a little bit in the lead here.
32: Yeah, exactly.
0: Now, is there a lesson here about how difficult it is to measure something as, I don't know, subjective as depression in the first place?
32: Yeah, that's a good question. The difference might be due to the instruments we're using, right, to measure depression. So the one where the clinician or the therapist assesses the depressive symptoms of the patient, it was the Hamilton Depression Rating Scale, which focuses more on the somatic complaints, right? So could be some physical issues they have connected to the depression, loss of energy, these kind of things, right? And then the self-report measures included in our study, they're more about the cognitions. So for instance, someone has this loss of motivation or these things, right? So it might be that actually we're measuring different aspects of the disorder.
0: Now, let's zoom into this these findings that severe depression may benefit from medication better, because I've had major depression. It's currently, I guess, in remission or whatever. But when it's been really bad for me, it's kind of hard to do self-reflection in therapy, because I just get trapped in these loops where, you know, one little thing really just triggers me. I know that's just a personal example. But is that something that you're suggesting, your findings might suggest, that when someone is really struggling, it makes the positive benefits of talk therapy, self-reflection, a little bit harder because of how much they're struggling? Paul?
32: So we do think it could be due to this. We didn't really explicitly test this, right? So therefore, you would have to collect additional measures, really talk to the patients. We couldn't really check this, but it would be an option, right? Because with the antidepressants or the medication, you also have the placebo effect, right? So you're taking the medication, the patient expects to get better. This might be something that explains the effect. Another thing is that also people say that antidepressant medication, they kind of suppress the symptoms, or they can immediately have some effect on the organism, and that this might actually help the patients for the first time in a long period actually breathe and have this kind of like break from the symptoms. The interesting thing is, however, that we don't find this benefit at the follow-up, or like sometime after the treatment has ended a couple of months later, right? So it is that for the people who are more severely depressed at the end of treatment, yes, then antidepressant medication seems to be better. But it might be simply that psychodynamic psychotherapy simply needs a bit longer to get the patient, to motivate them for self-reflection before it actually gets its effects.
0: I want to cover one more thing. There's a lot of people that have strong opinions about both medication and talk therapy. There are those that might think they don't want or need medication. They just want to get to what they feel is the root cause. And conversely, there's people that might say, like, I don't want therapy. I just want immediate relief to my symptoms. What does your research say, or what can it say to people with either of those instincts that kind of take a very, maybe not extreme, but sort of strong view in either direction for both of these things?
32: Oh. So I think if we look at the efficacy, on average, it doesn't really have such of a big of a difference. It really is about the individual, right? And therefore, I think it is important that there's more such research also on other factors of the patient. We looked, I think, at 20 patient characteristics to assign them to one or the other treatment. We simply need more of this research, right? And we also need to look at other types of psychotherapy to really make some good conclusion on this. On average, it doesn't matter for the individual. It might still matter if they do one or the other.
0: Well, Fritz, I've really enjoyed the chat. Thanks so much for being on the program.
32: Yes. Thank you.
0: Frederik Wieneke is a clinical psychologist at Radboud University in the Netherlands. That's a wrap on our Tuesday night show. Thanks for tuning in. Got feedback for the show, a suggestion for a guest, or just want to reach out? My inbox is open. Email me, david@lasho.pizza. 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I'm lonely. I would love to hear from you. Good night.
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6: Global news at 6 o'clock. I'm Sarah McCarthy. Starting with a traffic note out on the highways this morning, Highway 59 from Highway 210 to Highway 311 is closed in both directions. The closure due to an overnight crash. There is a detour with signage posted. We'll keep you updated with the latest on that. Charges are being laid against a city bus driver that police say was driving impaired while on the job. Global's Aaron Streeter has details.
15: Officers were called to the Osborne Transit Depot just before 7 on Monday evening. They were told that a driver had returned to the depot and was questioned by staff there, who believed that he was impaired by alcohol. A 28-year-old man has been charged with impaired driving and refusing to comply with police. A city spokesperson tells Global News that they are taking the matter very seriously and are both conducting an internal investigation as well as cooperating with Winnipeg Police. Aaron Streeter, Global News.
6: The province is introducing temporary safety measures at the site of a deadly crash in Brandon last month. Police say a semi-truck did not stop at the intersection of Highway 110 and Richmond Avenue, hitting an SUV and killing the woman behind the wheel. But Transportation and Infrastructure Minister Lisa Naylor says the intersection has been converted now to an all-way stop, and the lights at the intersection are now in flashing red mode. The province also is reducing approach speeds to 70 kilometers an hour, installing rumble strips and closing parallel turning lanes. The lights are expected to be fully operational later this summer once railway work is completed. Manitoba is changing some of its disaster policies to help out more people affected by climate-related events. Premier Rob Canoo says it's understandable people who have lived for decades in a place that's never flooded before to not have overland flood insurance potentially. Winnipeg Mayor Scott Gillingham says the city is looking into getting aid from the province as well.
18: Under provincial legislation, the city does not need to declare a state of emergency to qualify for disaster financial assistance. I got that confirmed through our public service. So we're right now looking into kind of financial assistance the city could be eligible for, and then how residents affected may qualify for that.
6: Heavy rainfall last week caused major flooding and water damage in several communities. The province is still determining the details of the program, including potential payout amounts. The province has until November to review and respond to recommendations in a new report published by disability advocates. A study by Integrated Adult Services was sparked by a pair of human rights complaints by two Manitobans who said the system is failing to meet the needs of adults with complex needs and disabilities. As part of that process, the province agreed to a pilot project which increased services and improved quality of life for Manitobans living with disabilities. Tyson Sylvester, one of the complainants in the case, says this is a historic step.
7: Opportunities don't come up like this a lot, so the fact that, you know, I've gotten this far with a system that's very difficult to navigate.
6: The province has 6 months now to review and respond to the report and present its own plan for moving forward. If that doesn't happen, though, Sylvester says they'll take the issue back to the courts. The province plans on launching free transit for everyone under 18 across Manitoba this fall. Global's Catherine Dornian has details on free transit in Selkirk for youth.
9: The plan starts with a pilot project in Selkirk where students aged 12 to 21 can ride for free throughout the summer. The city saying ridership on Selkirk's four buses has nearly tripled since the system launched in 2011. Mayor Larry Johansson expects it to grow even more as kids become comfortable with it.
19: We know that youth that grow up using transit become adults who use transit, either as an option or as a regular part of their transportation mix.
9: Premier Wab Kanew says the province is working with the cities of Winnipeg, Brandon, Winkler, and Flin Flon to launch free youth transit there in September. Catherine Dornian, Global News.
6: And Matt Henderson, superintendent of the Winnipeg School Division, says having free transit for Winnipeg kids will be a game changer.
20: When I speak with students and families, the number one reason and barrier for kids struggling to come to school is transportation, particularly in the middle years and senior years. And so if we can eliminate that barrier, then we can tackle others.
6: He adds this will level out the playing field so all kids can get an education. And the board of directors for the South Winnipeg Community Centre packing it in and transferring responsibilities over to the city. But the club's operations will continue. General Counsel of Winnipeg Community Centre's Laura Maisman says she's heartbroken, though, for the volunteers.
21: I'm really sorry for those volunteers. They've endured a long couple of years, not even a full 2 years, and volunteers shouldn't have to go through this. It's unprecedented. It's unnecessary, and it's really unfortunate.
6: The board says there's been a number of challenges over the last 2 years, along with a number of resignations. It's 6:05.
22: Mix of sun and cloud today with a 30% chance of showers and north wind 30 to 50 kilometers an hour, the high 22. For tonight, clearing this evening, a low of 7. For tomorrow, mainly sunny with a high of 21, and Friday, cloudy with a 60% chance of showers with a high of 18. It is 12 degrees outside, 680 CJOB. 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Hello there. It is Mackling and McGarry on this Wednesday, June 17th. And if you missed it off the top of Sarah's news, pretty serious closure on Highway 59.
23: Yeah, this closure is between Highway 210 and Highway 311, or PTH 210 and PTH 311. I know we always get the odd text message, it's PTH, Provincial Trunk Highway. So we'll make sure that we do that. We've got to accommodate all our friends in Radio Land. So Highway 59, that's been closed since yesterday. We received a text message with a picture. I'm guessing the picture was taken at 5:51 or close to it from one of our listeners who shows at the traffic signals, which are at 311 and 59. Just to the east of Niverville, a fire truck there. So something, there was a serious crash in between 210 and 311 yesterday, and it's been closed ever since. That's a major, major thoroughfare for folks coming up from the Southlands into Winnipeg and vice versa. I imagine there are people that do a ton of business that are typically using Highway 59 either to get to Steinbach or other parts of southeastern Manitoba.
0: Okay, so we'll let you know as soon as we can if that highway reopens this morning. Also, one of the big things I think that was on a lot of Canadian minds yesterday was the announcement about Hockey Night in Canada.
23: That happened just as we were getting off the air yesterday morning. Brett mentioned, if you were tuned in the other day, the crawl across our screen that we get on our news service. And this was breaking news that Hockey Night in Canada would no longer be on CBC. So Hockey Night in Canada, a tradition on CBC for 75 years. Sportsnet got the rights for National Hockey League broadcast, I think it was 12 years ago. And in that agreement, they kept games on Hockey Night in Canada on CBC as one of their broadcast partners. They also had City TV as one of their broadcast partners. And so on Wednesdays and Saturdays, there were no blackouts. So if you had all the Sportsnet channels and you had City and CBC, you could watch whatever game you wanted. Now, there will be no games on CBC. I haven't seen anybody mention City. I'm guessing it's probably the same case. That is probably no longer a thing unless you have something there, Brett, that mentions City
0: just TV for that now
23: directly. But the prevailing attitude is that to watch hockey now, to watch National Hockey League hockey in Canada, you will have to have a cable subscription of one form or another in order to get the TSN games regionally, the Sportsnet games regionally, and now Sportsnet nationally, not to mention the games that are on Prime on Mondays.
0: What do you think? What was your reaction?
23: Well, we had this discussion, 3 weeks ago when the Canadian Football League announced their new broadcast deal that would move one game a week, the Saturday night game, to DAZN, a subscription service. And so the CFL's been only available on TSN for years and years. They just, in the last two seasons, moved some games to CTV. So the CFL's been in that boat for about 20 years now, where you needed at least TSN, one of the TSNs. And if you didn't have all of them, you might get shut out of the odd game. This is just the way of the future. I don't like it. I'm not happy about it. But this is the way it's going. Rogers paid a ton of money for these broadcast rights 12 years ago. And then earlier this year, they re-upped their deal and paid twice as much as they did the first time around. And the first time around, they say they lost money.
0: Wow.
23: So this is their way of recouping some of that. I feel bad for people that don't have these subscription services because National Hockey League is part of the Canadian fabric. So, but here we are. Larger conversations on that for sure. We'll visit with Kelly Moore coming up at 7:35. And also Jim Toth had a terrific guest, an expert on sports marketing from Brock University. We'll play a little bit of his thoughts. And in particular, there are remote parts of Canada, Brett, where streaming and internet service is either non-existent or very unreliable.
0: Oh, of course,
23: that shuts out a lot of people as well.
0: Okay, more on that at 7:35, and we've also got our Wednesday Jets report at 7:55 with the voice of the Winnipeg Jets on 680 CJOB, Paul Edmonds. Quick note from listener Gary J, who likes to walk his dog early in the morning. He's north of the city. He says, a beautiful morning dampened by mosquitoes.
23: Oh, there it is.
0: So watch out for that. And another thing we want to talk about today is the price of gas.
23: So as we are learning more this morning about the Iran-U.S. proposed deal, that we anticipated signatures for on Friday. Oil prices dropped over the weekend. Oil prices dropped again yesterday. How long will it take before we see that at the pump? And my big question is, oil reserve and gasoline reserves, where are they at around the globe? What does it mean for Canada? Where do we stand on that front? And when will we see, if this deal does go through and the Strait of Hormuz does open, when will we see the benefits of that at the pump in Canada, in Manitoba?
22: So we'll do that at 8:05. And a bit later this hour at 6:45, we'll tell you how you can win yourself one of two pairs of tickets for the Bombers. Their next game is on June 25th. Listener Robert was already lamenting this morning. Says, I keep thinking the Bombers play this week. Yeah, I was stunned when I first looked at the schedule even earlier this week. What? They're already in a bye? Boo.
23: They're doing this three games a week right now. So three teams are having a bye.
22: Oh, really?
23: Every week. Yeah. Right now. I have to double check to see when that ends. Do you know what's happening? I think it's Friday night in Calgary on TSN.
22: Nope.
23: Derek Taylor going to be calling play-by-play on TSN.
22: Really?
23: Yes, national television debut. We'll catch up. You'll be...

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8: Just a quick correction, that crash on Highway 59 was early this morning, not last night. So that could really stretch how long that section of Highway 59 between 210 and 311 is closed today. Cloudy today, becoming a mix of sun and cloud eventually. 30% chance of showers, north wind at 30, gusting to 50, the high 22. Wasn't it 60% chance of showers when we were doing the forecast yesterday?
9: Yep.
8: Yeah, okay, so that's good. Clearing this evening, low 7, mainly sunny tomorrow, high 21. Cloudy Friday, 60% chance of showers and a high of 18. Right now it is 12 degrees outside 680 CJOB. 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
10: Want to share some audio right now of the Prime Minister. Who did he talk to yesterday, Matt?
8: Yeah, at the G7 summit in Switzerland, he had a one-on-one conversation with CNN's Caitlin Collins, and the Prime Minister shared what he knew about the Iran-U.S. peace deal.
11: Mr. Prime Minister, thank you for being here. You said coming into the summit, Iran was the number one topic for the world leaders here to discuss. What is your assessment of this preliminary agreement between Iran and the U.S.?
12: Well, I came in with that as the number one topic. I have to say it exceeded my expectations. We're very pleased with the deal that's been struck. It sets the groundwork to ensure Iran doesn't have a nuclear weapon. It sets the groundwork for a reintegration over time of the economies in the region.

0: It sets the groundwork for a solution in Lebanon, which we discussed today. So it's positive. Of course, it has to be followed through. It has to be implemented. And I think one of the things is the president helped create that deal, led creating that deal. The rest of the G7 and the broader community needs to help implement it.
1: Did you actually see the agreement itself?
0: I've seen the agreement, yes.
1: Oh, so the president showed it to you?
0: Well, I've seen the agreement. We have our sources, just like you.
1: Okay. Well, we haven't seen it publicly. It hasn't been released. Is it true it's about a page and a half?
0: It is a reasonable length for an agreement, which is in effect, it is a cessation of hostilities. It's a ceasefire for that 60-day period, as you know. But it sets out a series of conditions and what will happen when they are fulfilled. So I think it's well structured from our perspective. But I think as well is the regional countries are behind it. Of course, we met with the UAE, with the Qataris, the Egyptians. We have contacts as well. And again, it's well structured. It creates, I think it's a game changer, not just for this situation, because it starts to take off certainly this issue, but it allows us, and this is what's happened in the meeting, to step back, look anew at Ukraine.
1: Yeah.
0: Ukraine situation. We had a very, very constructive conversation around Ukraine.
1: I want to ask you about Ukraine,
0: but on this
1: MOU itself, because the administration has not released the text of it, is there anything surprising in it?
0: Anything surprising? Look, I think we all went through weeks and weeks where it seemed close to having a deal, but there wasn't a deal. So is the surprise that there's actually a deal? Maybe you could put it that way, but having the deal and then getting behind it, that's what's crucial. And you heard everyone in that room last night through to today, getting behind it and the possibilities that are created by it.
2: It's coming up in sports, Mackling. Trio of soccer superstars did not disappoint on day 6 of the World Cup. And a retired university prof who has written a book on the subject is advocating for CFL expansion into the United States? Kelly Moore, sports coming up at 6:25. McGarry Weather next.
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2: Mix of sun and cloud with a 30% chance of showers. North wind picking up through the day, 30 to 50 kilometers an hour, the high 22. Clearing this evening, a low of 7. Tomorrow, mainly sunny and 21. It is 12 degrees outside, 680 CJOB. 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
12: Good morning, Kelly Moore with you at 625. Three of soccer's biggest stars took center stage Tuesday at the World Cup, and they all delivered with elite performances to highlight day six of the tournament. Lionel Messi, just a week shy of his 39th birthday, scored a hat trick, had an early offside goal disallowed, leading defending champion Argentina to a 3-0 win over Algeria in Kansas City. Kylian Mbappe scored twice in France's 3-1 victory versus Senegal in East Rutherford, New Jersey. And Erling Haaland also found the back of the net two times as Norway overwhelmed Iraq 4-1 in Foxborough. In the late game at Santa Clara, Austria defeated Jordan 3-1 for their first World Cup victory in 36 years. FIFA says an average viewing audience topped 54 million for the three games last week played by the tournament co-hosts. The U.S. accounted for just over half that total in their 4-1 win over Paraguay. Average audience for Canada's one-all tie with Bosnia, 3.1 million. It'll be interesting to see if that number grows for tomorrow night's closer to prime time 5 o'clock start in Vancouver against Qatar, and highly doubtful would probably be the best way to describe the status of Captain Alfonso Davies for that game. Retired University of Lethbridge sociology professor Reginald Bibby says Quebec City is definitely on the CFL's expansion radar, but the league should also look at spreading its footprint to U.S. border markets like Syracuse, suburban Detroit, Milwaukee or St. Paul, and Spokane or the Seattle region. CFL Commissioner Stuart Johnson has gone on record as saying the league is focused on adding a 10th Canadian franchise. With all due respect to Coronation Street and the National, Hockey Night in Canada was the franchise for the CBC for the better part of 7 decades. Yesterday, it was officially confirmed by the national broadcaster and Sportsnet. The more than 75-year run of HNIC on CBC has ended. Sportsnet's new 12-year TV deal with the NHL begins July 1st. It's expected there will be an increase of selected weekday games sold off to streaming networks like Amazon Prime. Vegas has confirmed John Tortorella will not stick around as head coach. The expectation is former Brandon Wheat King Ryan Craig will be promoted from the Golden Knights AHL affiliate in Henderson to take over behind the bench next season. Veteran defenseman John Carlson has also informed the Anaheim Ducks he'll be going to free agency July 1st to accommodate a return to an Eastern Conference team. George Springer's 300th career homer in the top of the ninth inning capped off a 6-1 Blue Jays victory in Boston. Goldeye scored all of their runs in the sixth inning of a 7-5 loss in Lincoln. The Elmwood Giants scored 5 times in the fourth inning of a 5-4 win over St. Boniface in the Manitoba Junior Baseball League. Altona picked up just their second win of the season, beating Pembina Valley 6-4. I'm Kelly Moore. That's 680 CJOB Sports.
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1: Global News at 6:30. I'm Sarah McCarthy. Highway 59 from Highway 210 to Highway 311 remains closed in both directions this morning due to an earlier crash. Manitoba 511 says it happened around 3:30. There is a detour in place which is marked for drivers with signage. A Winnipeg Transit driver is facing charges of impaired driving while on the job. Global's Aaron Streeter has details.
16: Police say that they were called to the transit garage just before 7 p.m. Monday night for reports of an impaired driver. They learned that a bus driver had returned to the depot and was questioned by staff who believed that he was impaired. An arrest was made and a 28-year-old man has been charged with impaired driving and refusing to comply with police. A city spokesperson tells Global News that they're taking the matter very seriously and are both conducting an internal investigation as well as cooperating with Winnipeg Police. Aaron Streeter, Global News.
1: The family of a Manitoba woman who was stabbed by a fellow co-worker says they're disappointed that the man is no longer legally deemed a high risk for further violence. Trevor Farley was found to be mentally ill when he stabbed his parents to death in 2021 before knifing a nursing supervisor at Seven Oaks Hospital. A judge decided Tuesday Farley has taken his medication, followed his treatment plan, and doesn't pose a level of threat warranting the high risk designation. But the family of 7-year-old Candace Gorick says she's recovering from her 13th surgery linked to the attack that the designation was the only thing preventing her from living in fear of Farley. Residents and businesses hit hard by the devastating flooding of last week say conditions are improving, but there are many struggles still ahead. Global's Vasilios Bellos has more on the significant cleanup effort underway in communities around the province.
17: Richie's Plumbing and Heating in Stonewall are the people you call when your basement floods, but the business itself is still using fans to dry out their office after last week's storm. Owner Ryan Ritchie says they've received about 200 calls for service, but those calls can't be responded to right now.
18: Get our vehicles back running, get some tools in the vehicles. I'm hoping by next week we can kind of get back at kind of a normal pace for all that.
17: In western Manitoba, the cleanup is still on as well. More volunteers have been showing up to communities like Minnetonis to provide donations and lend a hand. Resident Peter Fleming says the next vital step is getting help to rebuild infrastructure, including roads.
19: We can't access Swan yet without going down gravel grid roads that aren't quite the best. You know, they're starting to get pretty pounded out. So it's just a matter of rebuilding, I think, now.
17: Manitoba Public Insurance says there's been about 20,000 claims since last week's severe weather. Vasilios Bolos, Global News.
1: Winnipeg's mayor is looking forward to having free transit available for all youth. Mayor Scott Gillingham says there will likely need to be some tweaks, though.
20: As a city, we already provide free transit for children who are under 12 years of age. The overall cost, though, of providing transit for all students is likely more than $10 million. So our staff at the City of Winnipeg is working with the Provincial Public Service to try to reconcile the request for transit for teenagers.
1: The province has launched free youth transit for those in Selkirk this week. And Manitoba Premier Wab Kanu says Brandon will also get free transit for youth this fall.
0: In other news, Prime Minister Mark Carney says he's had several informal discussions with U.S. President Donald Trump during the G7 summit in France, and there would be more. The summit comes as trade talks between Canada and the U.S. remain tense, with no clear decision on whether to extend the Canada-U.S.-Mexico agreement on trade. Carney says Canada-U.S. Trade Minister Dominic LeBlanc has met with the U.S. Trade Representative Jameson Greer on the summit sidelines.
21: I've dealt with Mr. Trump over the years, and his motive being is consistent with the interactions I had with him. We had direct discussions between the principals on the trade side, Mr. LeBlanc and Mr. Greer.
0: Carney and Trump do not have an official bilateral meeting scheduled during the G7, which ends later today. At the same time, leaders at the summit are throwing their support behind U.S. President Donald Trump's tentative agreement with Iran. Even though he's offered a few details about what will be implemented, Trump is promoting an emerging agreement with Iran to prevent it from developing nuclear weapons. The deal's specifics remain unclear, though. And this as the price of oil continues to fall. Patrick DeHaan of Gas Buddy says the outlook is solid as long as the U.S. and Iran follow through and sign the deal Friday.
22: You know, the renewed drop that we've seen so far this week is likely to extend the decline that we've already been watching in gasoline prices over the last couple of weeks. Winnipeg already down about 21 cents a liter from a month ago, and now a little bit more of a decline coming as long as this deal does happen and doesn't unravel.
0: He says gas prices could fall another 10, 15, or maybe even 20 cents a liter. Diesel could decline another 10 to 15 cents a liter. It's 6:35.
23: With your traffic, I'm Adam Wilson. Not dealing with any stalls or crashes as we start our Wednesday morning. Traffic volume still nice and light. Westbound Grant, we have some new work happening in your curb lane between Borbank and Lindsay. Over on Cordon, there's work continuing in both directions between Keniston and Tuxedo. Northbound St. Mary's down to one lane, Abbott OG Meekin out to Fermor, and westbound on Bannatyne is closed, Albert to King. This is the final week. 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
24: One more traffic note. If you missed it off the top with Sarah McCarthy, Highway 59 from Highway 210 to Highway 311 is closed in both directions due to a crash. Manitoba 511 says it happened around 3:30 this morning. There is a detour in place, which is marked for drivers. Looking at your forecast for today, a mix of sun and cloud, 30% chance of showers, wind picking up from the north, 30 to 50 kilometers an hour, the high 22. Tonight, clearing this evening, a low of 7. Tomorrow, mainly sunny with a high of 21. Friday, cloudy with a 60% chance of showers with a high of 18. It's 12 degrees outside, 680 CJOB. Weather is for Ron Paul Garden Center, Winnipeg's number one Barkman concrete dealer, big enough to serve, small enough to care, 2641 St. Mary's Road. It is Mackling and McGarry. In our next segment, we will tell you how you can win one of two pairs of tickets for the next Bomber game, June 25th, Edmonton Elks in town. And then at 7:35, we're going to talk more about Hockey Night in Canada and the changes coming to that, as the broadcast will no longer be on CBC.
2: Yes, some people saying big deal. Others saying the Jets are never on the national broadcast anyway. And David saying, and we don't watch the Leafs or the Canadiens in our house. And one of our listeners with the best answer, who watches hockey on TV anyway? It's best on radio.
24: Okay.
2: We agree.
24: There you go. So we'll have that chat at 7:35. Kelly Moore is going to join us. But right now, we want to have a follow-up discussion on something we touched on a couple of times last week, and that's graffiti. Because as I was walking home yesterday, I was actually on the phone with Mackling, and maybe that's what actually facilitated my being able to spot this for the first time, because I was just sort of meandering while I was talking to you. Rather than just like sort of full steam ahead walking home, I was more of a light trot
4: like a light gallop.
2: You changed your pace?
4: Yeah.
2: And maybe it was when you were rolling at your eyes at something that I said you caught.
4: No. No, I was walking at a medium pace, and I look over to my right. So the way I walked southbound on Fort.
2: Okay.
4: Towards Graham. There's a parking lot at the northwest corner of Fort and Graham, and sometimes I'll cut through that lot. So in between Fort and Gary, there's this parking lot that runs alongside Graham. And typically, if I do cut through there, I'll sort of cut a hard diagonal line straight to the corner of Gary and Graham, but I sort of was walking... there's a lane that leads into the lot, and I just walked all the way up there. There's a building the building itself is on Gary. It faces Gary. And on the side of the building, there's a beautiful mural honoring our military. And I just noticed for the first time yesterday, I have no idea how long the vandalism has been there, but it's covered. Like, I'd say substantial chunks of this mural are covered in graffiti. And it just it made me so furious. A, I was just mad at myself that I'd never noticed the graffiti. But like I said, B, I have no idea how long it's been there. The graffiti has been there for years. Mm. But either way, you've got this lovely mural honoring our military, and these thugs saw fit to trash somebody's beautiful artwork.
2: So the address, done some homework on this, Brett, in the last hour or so here. The murals of Winnipeg, if you want to check it out, it's a little bit of a job to find the mural that you're looking for. It's an antiquated page. In fact, the curator has passed away.
4: Oh.
2: And so it's sort of stuck in time, this page. But the muralsofwinnipeg.com, and if you know the address... or know the general area of the mural you're looking for, you can click on it and it'll give you a history of it. So this mural you're talking about is called Shoulder to Shoulder. It was unveiled in 2000, so it's been around for quite a while. It depicts several heroes here with Manitoba roots, 1, 2, 3, 4, 5, 6. So I'm not going to go through all the individuals painted in this mural, but it is breathtaking. It is quite the tribute to Manitoba's history and contribution to World War I, World War II, including Tommy Prince is depicted on this mural. So if you've never seen it, go and take a look at it. But the first thing that came to my mind is that I thought there was a code. And one of our listeners brought this up last week, perhaps, when we were discussing this, vandalism and graffiti around the city. I thought there was a code that you're not supposed to tag murals. And it seemed to be something that is fairly respected, if I can say that in quotation marks. So I was shocked when you said that there was graffiti on this mural. Maybe that's gone out the window. Code of conduct amongst those that engage in these sorts of activities. But what a travesty. Because
4: yeah.
2: This is a genuine work of art. It's a piece of our history, and it depicts a very important part of our history.
4: If you want to see, I shot a quick video of it and put that into my Instagram story. If you'd like to see the mural, but B, also see the vandalism that is on that mural. And one of my thoughts was, well, I wonder who would be in charge of cleaning that up. And so I thought, well, what is this building? So I wander around the corner, 275 Gary, and there are posters in the windows of this building for Sky City.
2: Okay. Gotcha.
4: So
2: it's 275, Gary.
4: Yeah.
2: Okay, on this Murals of Winnipeg map, it says 279. So that probably needs to be corrected. But the point is, that building's empty.
4: Yeah.
2: Yeah.
4: Nothing going on there. So I don't know who would be in charge of cleaning that up. But we just wanted to mention that. I was steaming mad as I saw that. It was just disgusted. I'd be angry to see any mural damaged like that, but to see one about our military damaged made me even more furious. So in the meantime, just wanted to get that off my chest. Thank you for indulging me. And thanks for helping me to spot it in the first place. Like I said, if I wasn't on the phone with you, I would have just been full bore walking quickly, and I wouldn't have even bothered to look.
5: 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I will, if you want to learn more about this mural and you would like me to send you the link to it, to the webpage, I'm happy to do it. 204-780-6868 if you want that link.
4: In the meantime, at 6:44, let's check your forecast and then tell you how you can win tickets for the Bomber game next on The Start. 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
21: Mix of sun and cloud today with a 30% chance of showers. North wind 30 to 50 kilometers an hour with a high of 22. For tonight, clearing this evening, a low of 7. Tomorrow, mainly sunny with a high of 21. Friday, cloudy with a 60% chance of showers and a high of 18. It is 12 degrees outside, 680 CJOB. 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
21: 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We have two pairs of tickets to give away for the next Bomber game, and we want to discuss something that, of the two of us, I think it's fair to suggest Mr. Mackling is slightly more familiar with the act of playing hooky at school.
6: Oh, by 1,000 miles. I think, what, you missed three days of school from kindergarten to grade 12? Something like that?
21: Yeah.
9: Wow, that's impressive.
6: Man. I've got a certificate my grandfather got for not missing any school from kindergarten to grade 6. Like a perfect attendance record.
10: What happened to you?
6: I'm a rebel, Jeff.
9: Every once in a while, there's a bad acorn that falls off the tree.
6: That's right. And that's me. And I'm proud of it. Yesterday, I was on, imagine that, I was on social media. I was on Facebook yesterday. And I don't even think I'm going to mention, let alone the school. I'm not going to even mention which part of the city, only to say that it's west of here. Okay, so I'm on one of these official community groups to, you know, keep tabs on what's going on around the city. I'm probably in about 12 of them. Thank you to everyone that lets me in, by the way. So this one individual posts, did the parents at this particular school receive an email that school is optional now for the rest of the year? It seemed real, but I can't believe that they are telling kids not to come to school. Well, parent, they are not telling you not to come to school or that your kids don't have to come to school. I think you've been pranked by one of your very smart kids who's better at technology than you are. So that caught my attention. I shared it with Brett, and people are just laughing in this thread on this community page on Facebook, saying, yeah, you got.
21: So at 204-780-6868, we want to know, have you ever played hockey from school? We're not trying to encourage it or glamorize it or celebrate it or suggest, hey kids, go skip school.
6: Follow the advice of these clowns on the radio.
9: Yeah. That's why we're all on the radio.
21: But we want to know if you ever did it. Did you get caught? Like I said, the one time I skipped school in high school, for sure, was right towards the end of the line. Like, it was in grade 12. It was the last couple of days of school. And this guy, Jay Downs, said he wanted to host a pool party, like, during the day. So, I don't know, there were, like, 30 of us there. And the next day, we got in trouble. And there were, I don't know how serious the threats were from the teachers at Collège Pierre-Elliott Trudeau. Maybe they just wanted to strike some fear into our hearts before they turned us loose upon the world. But they threatened our graduation. So I was terrified.
6: My fake niece graduating from that high school next week.
21: Mm-hmm.
6: They had their senior skip day last week, and all the parents got a call.
21: Oh, really?
18: Yep.
10: So do they still call, like, with the technology nowadays? Couldn't the school just, like, send, like, a text to the parents or send an email?
6: Yeah, there's some sort of automatic. I don't know if it was an auto call or email or something.
10: Yeah,
6: but
10: we had the auto call back in our day, but it went to that home phone, so you'd have to try to get home and try to erase the message before your parents
6: had to. That was all part of the system.
21: Were you successful in doing so, Forte?
10: No, because we also had caller ID, so that screwed me over.
21: Sarah, what about you?
12: Well, I did not skip much. I was a goody two-shoes, good student, but snow days, I would never go. I went for my first couple snow days in grade 9. I lived a block away from the school, but I show up and nobody's there at all. And I'm telling my parents, I'm like, I cannot go. Like, they will not move on with, like, the material in class. So it's just essentially a work period. So from then on, I never went on snow days or bus days. That's not really skipping, though. But the one day I was truly skipping was the senior skip day, and it was only for the afternoon periods, and it's largely expected by the teachers and everything, all the grade 12s, it's tradition, and they would always do a beach day because we just live near some really nice beaches. And well, it must have been destiny for me to, like, never skip, or something bad would happen because it poured rain that day, of course. Naturally, we still skipped. We just went out for, like, food, restaurant, and, you know, word gets around town, though, there being like, oh, everyone's at the Patricia and Family Restaurant if you're looking for your grade 12 students. So, didn't get in trouble, though. Again, largely expected. So, that was the one time.
21: One time for Sarah. What about you, Kelly Moore?
9: Well, for almost all of grade one through grade seven, I either attended a one-room school or our parents drove us the 28 miles into Princeton and back again. So there really wasn't much of an opportunity to skip school. But then when we moved to the Fraser Valley, GMAC, you often make fun of my two-finger method of typing.
0: Always. More appropriate.
9: So in high school, I probably spent more time playing the par three just outside of Abbotsford than I did in typing class. Because for whatever reason, the teacher, they'd be there at the desk when we started typing class, but they'd be long gone about 5 minutes into it. So we thought, there's a window right there, a courtyard, and so-and-so has the car. Let's go play golf. It's way too nice to type.
21: Really?
9: Yeah.
0: Kudos, Kelly.
21: Attaboy.
0: Those are good life decisions.
9: That was grade 9 through 12, too, by the way.
21: And I know you've got a lot of stories to pick from.
0: I'm trying to decide which one I can share or that I'd like to share. The most audacious one was in grade 12. They implemented three lates. Three official lates would become an absence at Daniel Mack. And so I had a real good relationship with my geography teacher, Mr. Schreier. And so I had a couple of lates. He sent me to the office, always following through on procedures. I'd have to get a late slip and all that garbage. So I knew I had the third one was coming. The bell was ringing and I ran to the door and we had these little portal windows in the doors and he closed the door and he had this wry smile. It's like, that's your third one, Mackling. So I thought, well, I'm going to be marked absent anyway, so I might as well be absent. So I went to the cafeteria. I was hanging out with my friends who had spares. And Mr. Schreier came down. He says, what you doing, Mackling? I said, well, you're marking me absent anyway. I figured I'd just have a self-imposed spare myself. He said, that's a good strategy, but get your
9: keyhole room.
0: Let's go.
21: 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And once again, we're not glamorizing it, but it is that time of year, as Greg said. See, might be some seniors skipping school as they get ready to graduate. We've got those two pairs of bomber tickets to give away. We'll pick the winners at 9:15. And we're talking more on transit and free transit. We'll hear from the mayor next on The Start.

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9: Global news at 7 o'clock. I'm Sarah McCarthy. A reminder that Highway 59 south of Winnipeg is shut down in both directions this morning from Highway 210 to Highway 311. The closure is due to an earlier crash. Manitoba 511 says it happened around 3:30 this morning. There is a detour in place with signage marked for drivers. The third and final day of the G7 summit is underway in Evian, France. In a statement on geopolitical issues, the leader said it stood united in their support for Ukraine and the peace deal between the United States and Iran. The document says the leaders recognize the breakthrough and opportunity in the Middle East, committing to reducing global vulnerability linked to the Strait of Hormuz and to increase energy stocks. Prime Minister Mark Carney says today that there's diversification within that region, so not all energy is coming through the strait, but not enough.
10: There's intention to build out a series of energy infrastructure there. Canada has the ability to do several things, and we're on the path to do several things.
9: Carney also noted liquefied natural gas and the expansion of the Trans Mountain Pipeline, which he says will all go ahead. Carney will leave the summit today without a formal meeting with U.S. President Donald Trump, as our continental trade agreement also faces an uncertain future. A parliamentary committee studying medical assistance in dying for people with mental illness is expected to deliver a report to Parliament today.
11: The group of MPs and senators was tasked with determining whether Canada is ready to expand assisted dying eligibility to people whose sole underlying condition is a mental illness. That's set to happen next March, but many witnesses who testified urged the committee to permanently exclude people with psychiatric conditions from accessing MAID. The committee has faced criticism over claims that it chose to hear from people who were opposed to MAID for mental illness. Justice Minister Sean Fraser plans to review the report over the summer. Naira Ahmed, the Canadian Press.
12: A Winnipeg man found not criminally responsible for killing both of his parents and attacking a co-worker has had his high-risk designation now removed. A judge ruled Trevor Farley is unlikely to commit violence against others based on progress in treatment. Court heard he's been a model patient and actively engaged in managing his bipolar disorder. Farley will remain detained in a mental health facility, though he may receive additional privileges in the future. Changes are coming to an intersection in Brand and that saw a fatal crash May 27th. Global's Ross Levitan has details.
13: Today, the province is announcing interim safety measures at Provincial Trunk Highway 110 and Richmond Avenue that includes an all-way stop. Approach speed limits of 70 kilometers per hour will be implemented, as well as rumble strips and a closure of parallel turning lanes. Traffic signals will be activated in a flashing red. Those will be fully operational later this summer upon the completion of railway work. Ross Levitan, Global News.
12: Winnipeg's mayor calls the province's plan for free transit to youth a positive move, but questions remain. A pilot project started in Selkirk this week, applying to students aged 12 to 21 years old. Mayor Gillingham isn't sure what the province budgeted. $10 million will be enough.
14: It all depends on really what the province envisions when they talk about free transit for teenagers. And so, you know, our staff has said it's going to be more than that, but I think there's options available. And so what's happening right now is municipal officials are working with provincial officials.
12: Gillingham adds the city already provides free transit for children under 12 years old. Now, Matt Henderson, superintendent at the Winnipeg School Division, says transportation can be a big barrier for some kids, but this move could change that.
15: Kids are excited about this. Schools are excited about it. And it just levels the playing field for families and kids to be able to access public education.
12: He says then schools could focus on removing other barriers, preventing students from going to class. Gas prices continue to drop with a potential end to the U.S.-Iran war in sight now. Patrick DeHaan of Gas Buddy says despite declining prices with more likely on the way, they're still higher than last year.
16: Prices are still 33 cents a liter higher than last year. And to see prices falling below their year-ago levels, that is what's going to take a lot of time. So prices will keep declining, but we have a lot of catch-up to do. Global inventories have been badly left in shape after declining significantly, and so it might take us maybe 8 to 16 months to get prices back down to their pre-war levels.
12: Global oil prices have spiked over the last few months due to the closure of the Strait of Hormuz. And after nearly 75 years on CBC, Hockey Night in Canada will not return to the network next season. A sublicensing agreement with Rogers that allowed CBC to continue airing NHL games expired at the end of the Stanley Cup playoffs. Longtime broadcaster Dick Irvin Jr. says Hockey Night in Canada was part of the fabric of everyday life for many Canadians.
17: If you're a hockey fan, it was just part of your life. You tuned in Hockey Night in Canada every Saturday night, and it was just something that everybody did from coast to coast to coast.
12: He's 94 years old now, and when he retired, was the longest-serving member of Hockey Night in Canada on television, with a broadcasting career from 1966 to 1999. It's 7:05.
18: With your traffic, I'm Adam Wilson. We do have a closure this morning on Highway 59 south of the city. That's been closed between Highways 210 and 311. You're going to need to detour around that. Closer to the city, we have work continuing on the east perimeter. A few northbound and southbound delays beginning to form between Dugald and Wenzel. Nairn and Watt, there's work continuing. Expect that to be a slow spot on the drive. As well, we have work continuing on the Apanojimikina overpass. That's going to slow things down northbound Pembina. Busy day ahead. Get your to-dos done while someone else does the driving. How? Try Transit, Winnipeg Transit. That's your 680-CJOB traffic.
19: Mix of sun and cloud today with a 30% chance of showers. North wind 30 to 50 kilometers an hour, the high 22. For tonight, clearing this evening, a low of 7. Tomorrow, mainly sunny with a high of 21. And Friday, cloudy with a 60% chance of showers and a high of 18. It's 12 degrees outside, 680 CJOB. 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It is Mackling and McGarry on this Wednesday, June 17th. This hour of the start is brought to you by the new Princess Auto with more for work and play. Open now, 500 Panett Road. If you're just tuning in at 7:35, Mr. Mackling, Kelly Moore is going to join us to talk
20: Big change for Hockey Night in Canada.
21: Yeah, it's the death of Hockey Night in Canada, quite frankly. 75 years this season. No more, essentially no more free NHL games on over-the-air television or even on cable. And the questions about accessibility to this product abound. And so we'll discuss that a little bit and also play a little bit of a clip from a guest that Jim Toth had on his show yesterday afternoon about what this means for people in remote parts of Canada who don't have technological options when it comes to seeing things like football and hockey.
20: And perhaps we'll make that the subject of our question of the day at CJOB.com. The question we asked yesterday morning had to do with what we're about to discuss. Premier Wab Kanew is following through on a budget promise of free transit for young people with an announcement in Selkirk. Free transit should, A, be kept to just young people. Just under 8% voted that. 42% voted for be extended to seniors. 7% said be available to everyone. And 43% said be ended entirely for any age group. So no free transit. Well, young people will be able to take the bus for free in Selkirk this summer ahead of the province's plan to launch free transit for everyone under 18 across Manitoba this fall.
21: Yeah, Global's Catherine Dornian has more on the pilot project and its goals of helping kids get around cheaper and easier.
22: Happy Free Transit for Youth Day.
23: Selkirk students giving Premier Wab Kanew a warm welcome Tuesday morning as he announced a plan to bring free transit to everyone under 18 to cities across Manitoba.
24: We're going to work with them over the next few months to make sure that when you come back to school in the fall, no one under 18 has to pay for transit at all.
23: It will start with a pilot project in Selkirk, where students aged 12 to 21 can ride for free throughout the summer.
25: I go shopping to Shoppers a lot, but I live on the other side of town. So I think it's really good for kids that don't have the transportation to get that far.
26: The bus goes straight to where I work and straight back to where I live. So it's a really nice way to have some independence and also be able to go to work without having to spend too much money.
23: The city's saying ridership on Selkirk's four city buses has nearly tripled since the system launched in 2011. Mayor Larry Johansson expects it to grow even more as kids become comfortable with it.
27: We know that youth that grow up using transit become adults who use transit, either as an option or as a regular part of their transportation mix.
23: They plan to bring a bus to school every year to get students familiar with how it works. Kanew saying Selkirk was chosen for the pilot because they already had a comprehensive plan drafted.
24: What we're doing as the province is just stepping up as the funder for a model that the city of Selkirk was already planning to roll out.
23: The province putting up $10 million in funding, while the city of Selkirk is expected to put up around $500,000. Kanew says they're working with the cities of Winnipeg, Brandon, Winkler, and Flin Flon to launch free youth transit there in September. Catherine Dornian, Global News.
21: So Mayor Scott Gillingham joined the news with Richard Kluche yesterday afternoon, just about 5:30, if you want to catch up with that in the audio vault at CGOB.com. We want to play a lengthier discussion between the two on the topic and associated costs.
14: Your province announced $10 million in their budget towards, you know, transit funding for youth to provide free transit for teenagers, because we already, as a city, we already provide free transit for children who are under 12 years of age. The overall cost, though, of the providing transit for all students is likely more than $10 million. So our staff at the City of Winnipeg, our public service, is working with the provincial public service to try to reconcile the request for transit for teenagers, and continue to work on those details to try to get something rolled out as soon as we can to really fulfill the goals of the province of Manitoba.
20: Is $10 million in the ballpark, or is it significantly more, Mayor?
14: It all depends on really what the province envisions when they talk about free transit for teenagers. And so, our staff has said it's going to be more than that, but I think there's options available. And so, again, what's happening right now is municipal officials are working with provincial officials to try to really get to ultimately the outcome that the province envisioned.
20: Do you need a lot more help from various governments on transit just generally to get this system up and optimal?
14: Well, I think it's important overall to remember that even before we went to the new transit network last June, transit ridership was dropping. In fact, it was dropping across most jurisdictions in Canada. A lot of it has to do with the reduction in foreign students and immigration numbers dropping as well. We continue to work with the province of Manitoba. We are making record investments in transit right now. Would we like more help from the province of Manitoba? Of course. Anytime the province would want to invest more in transit, you know, we welcome that news.
0: When's the last time you took the bus?
14: What's today? Last week. I was on the bus twice last week. Once to the Bomber game and once to work one morning.
0: You're better than me, sir.
14: All jest aside, it really is a good option, and I would encourage Winnipeggers to use Winnipeg Transit. We're making major investments in our routes. We're making updated changes and improvements to the new network, and we're making significant investments in public safety related to transit as well.
21: I'd be interested to know how they calculate the cost of this program. Don't the buses already run? They're not adding any extra buses, as far as I know. Mm-hmm. If they are, then that will cost money. But all it costs at that point is not receiving the fare from the kids who take the bus already. Any extra kids, as long as it doesn't create demand for more buses, what is the actual cost of this program? It's just not the fare that that age group is paying right now. I'd be interesting to see the math on how they figure out how much this program is actually costing.
20: You can weigh in at 204-780-6868. In the meantime, at 713, traffic note here as it pertains to Logan. Listener says, traffic tip with no warning. Logan Avenue is closed in both directions at the rail tracks at Weston. Semis are coming down Logan to a road blockage and can't turn around. Avoid. More details on traffic next on The Start.

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7: We do have work continuing northbound on St. Mary's, down to just the one northbound lane between Abenojimikina and Fermor. That's starting to slow down. Northbound Keniston, some minor delays heading towards McGilvery, and northbound Archibald approaching Marion. Northbound on Edmonton, there's work continuing between Broadway and Portage. And outside the city, Highway 59 south of the city has been closed due to a crash between Highways 210 and 311. This is the final week. 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That's your 680 CJOB traffic.
8: So it's a little bit of a mix of sun and cloud right now. That's the order of the day today. 30% chance of showers also in your forecast. North wind at 30, gusting to 50, the high 22 degrees. Clearing this evening and a low of 7. That means sunshine tomorrow and a high of 21. But Friday, the cloud returns and a 60% chance of showers Friday and a high of 18. Humidity is 95%. It's 12 degrees outside 680. CJOB.
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10: This morning on the lighter side, inspired by a potential situation in somewhere in a school in Winnipeg where people were asking on Facebook, is it true that school is optional for the rest of the year? And it's believed that a crafty student may have been behind.
8: Yes. Yes. So I don't want to out anybody. I don't want to cause a panic. I don't want to perpetuate, or we don't want to perpetuate false information. So we're keeping this as ambiguous as possible, Brett. Is that how we would say that?
10: Yeah. But we're asking you, based on that, have you ever played hooky? Did you play hooky from school? Did you skip school? Did you get caught? How much trouble did you get in? Like, this is a neat one from Sandra, who says, we were probably one of the first classes that did a planned skip day at Collège Bellevaux, class of 1990. We had decided as a group of grade 12s to meet at the Assiniboine Park Zoo. Well, the school caught wind of it and decided they could not have their students show up on a school day without supervision. So they rented a bus, paid our admission, and then the best teachers volunteered to chaperone us that.

0: day. So it was a blast and a great way to celebrate an end to our school years. So instead of getting disciplined, the school got in on the action and everybody had fun.
1: Sometimes you just have to resign yourself to the fact that this is going to happen. This is how safe grads came into being. There were so many parties, so many unsanctioned events where kids were going after the official party, and there was no supervision, and there were deadly consequences. And finally, there was an acknowledgement. Yeah, there's a chance that even though you're not 18 yet, you might consume alcohol on your graduation night. And there might be a temptation to transport yourself while intoxicated. So they took care of that with the safe grad. One of the best ideas of all time, in my opinion.
0: In the meantime, if you want to win tickets for those Bomber games, those tickets for the Bomber game on June 25th, tell us your story. Text us about a time you skipped school. Or maybe you never skipped. Maybe you pushed back. You didn't give in to the peer pressure. We'll pick our winners at 9:15. Greg, what's coming up at sports?
1: FIFA praises the TV numbers for the World Cup co-hosts. And a 10th Canadian team for the CFL. Of course, makes sense. But four more south of the 49th? Say it ain't so. Kelly Moore has details. Sports at 7:25. Weather with Brett next.

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1: A mix of sun and cloud today and a 30% chance of showers. North wind 30 to 50 kilometers an hour, the high 22. Tonight clearing this evening, a low of 7. Tomorrow mainly sunny with a high of 21. It is 12 outside 680 CJOB. 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
7: Good morning, Kelly Moore with you at 725. FIFA says there were record-breaking TV numbers for the first games of the three World Cup co-hosts last week. Soccer's governing body has announced the combined average viewing audiences for the U.S., Mexico, and Canada games Thursday and Friday totaled just over 54 million. Average audience, 3.1 million for Canada's one-all tie with Boston. Friday afternoon in Toronto. 5 o'clock Central will be the starting time for Team Canada's second game versus Qatar tomorrow in Vancouver. So the expectation would be an even larger audience for that match. But it's very unlikely Captain Alfonso Davies will be activated out of the return-to-play protocol to suit up for our country. Three of the biggest names of the beautiful game made their 2026 tournament debuts Tuesday. Kylian Mbappe scored twice to lead number 2-ranked France to a 3-1 win over Senegal in East Rutherford, New Jersey. Erling Haaland almost had a hat trick, did score a brace as Norway thumped Iraq 4-1 in Foxborough. And Lionel Messi, now with 16 career World Cup goals and the oldest ever to score a hat-trick, all three goals for defending champion Argentina in a 3-0 romp over Algeria in Kansas City. Late game in Santa Clara saw Austria triumph over Jordan 3-1 for the Austrians, their first World Cup victory since the 1990 tournament hosted by Italy. Reginald Bibby is a retired U of Lethbridge professor of sociology with a deep passion for the CFL. He's written a book that references the trending of the league. And Bibby says Quebec City definitely at the forefront of Canadian football's expansion plans, but it would also make sense to look at adding as many as four U.S.-based teams in border regions of existing CFL franchises. Bibby, who's a member of the Order of Canada, says adding franchises over a four-year period in Syracuse, the Detroit suburbs, Milwaukee or St. Paul, Spokane or the Seattle region, would provide a boost to the CFL's next U.S. TV contract and spark added interest in both countries. I can already hear cries of Birmingham, Shreveport, Las Vegas, Sacramento, don't do it! Don't do it was also the response of many of our listeners, and I would suspect that sentiment was shared across the country. To the news, Hockey Night in Canada broadcasts on CBC have come to an end under the terms of Sportsnet's new 12-year NHL TV deal, which kicks in, ironically, on Canada Day, July 1st. More discussion on that coming up on The Start with Mackling and McGarry following the 7:30 news. Toronto's now up 3-0 in the AHL Calder Cup Championship Series after a 1-0 win over Chicago. Marlies can clinch their second title in 8 years tomorrow night. Dylan Cease struck out 7, pitched 5 scoreless innings. Davis Schneider, Andres Jimenez, and George Springer homered in the Blue Jays Series opening 6-1 win at Boston. Springer's 2-run jack in the 9th, the 300th of his career. And the U of M Bison's men's golf team is sitting in 6th place heading into day 2 of the Canadian University Golf Championships near Quebec City. The Herd, 7 shots behind 1st place Queens in the individual competition. U of M's Rory Neal tied for 5th place at 3-under. That's 3 strokes behind 1st round leader Luke McPherson of Queens. I'm Kelly Moore. That's 680 CJOB Sports.
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13: Global news at 7:30, I'm Sarah McCarthy. Highway 59 south of Winnipeg from Highway 210 to Highway 311 remains closed in both directions this morning. The closure is due to an earlier crash, which Manitoba 511 says happened around 3:30. There is a detour in place, which is marked with signage for drivers. The city is doing an internal investigation following the arrest of a Winnipeg Transit driver on impaired driving charges. Global's Aaron Streeter tells us more.
14: Police were called to the Osborne Transit Depot just before 7 Monday evening. They were told that a driver had returned to the depot and was questioned by staff who believed that he was impaired by alcohol. A 28-year-old man has been charged with impaired driving and refusing to comply with police. A city spokesperson tells Global News that they're taking the matter very seriously and are both conducting an internal investigation as well as cooperating with Winnipeg Police. Aaron Streeter, Global News.
13: The province is introducing temporary safety measures at the site of a deadly crash in Brandon last month. Police say a semi-truck did not stop at the intersection of Highway 110 and Richmond Avenue, hitting an SUV and killing the woman behind the wheel. Transportation and Infrastructure Minister Lisa Naylor says the intersection has now been converted to an all-way stop and the lights at the intersection flash red mode. The province is also reducing approach speeds to 70 kilometers an hour, installing rumble strips and closing parallel parallel turning lanes. The lights are expected to be fully operational later this summer once railway work is completed. Manitoba's changing its disaster policies to help out more people affected by climate-related events. Premier Wab Kanu says it's understandable people who have lived for decades in a place that's never flooded before to not have overland flooding insurance. Winnipeg Mayor Scott Gillingham says the city is looking at getting aid from the province.
15: Under provincial legislation, the city does not need to declare a state of emergency to qualify for disaster financial assistance. I got that confirmed through our public service. So we're right now looking into kind of financial assistance the city could be eligible for, and then how residents affected may qualify for that.
13: Heavy rainfall last week caused major flooding and water damage across several communities. The province still determining details of the program, including potential payout amounts. Disability advocates are prepared to take the province back to court if the government doesn't review and respond to a report in the next 6 months. Tyson Sylvester was one of two Manitobans who filed human rights complaints, saying the province's system is failing to meet the needs of adults with complex disabilities. Those complaints sparked a years-long pilot project involving 33 adults living with some kind of complex disability. It found that when participants had access to home care and supports that were needed, their quality of life, independence, mental health, and relationships improved. Sylvester says the province needs to take note.
16: Every person with a disability deserves to have equal opportunities and live an equal life. And no, people with disabilities are not going away. Definitely here to stay.
13: The province has 6 months to review and respond to the report and then present its plan for moving forward. If that doesn't happen, though, Sylvester says they'll take the issue right back to the courts. In other news, Prime Minister Mark Carney says he's had several informal discussions now with U.S. President Donald Trump during this week's G7 summit in France, and he expects there will be more before the gathering wraps up later today. Carney and Trump do not have an official bilateral meeting scheduled, but the PM takes no issue with the fact that Trump has sat down one-on-one with the French host president and with the leader of India.
17: There's no message in that. He had two bilaterals, one with Monsieur Macron. You always have a bilateral with the host, and I believe he had a bilateral with Mr. Modi.
13: Carney says he's had 7 or 8 discussions with Trump over the past 36 hours about the economy, AI, Ukraine, and the U.S.-Iran peace deal. He also says he got Trump an 80th birthday present, but shared only that it's not gold. And Stats Canada is reporting a rise in trend of intimate partner violence. The agency tracked a 19% increase in police-reported intimate partner violence from 2014 to 2022. During that time, Stats Can also saw a 163% spike in reports of intimate partner sexual assault and a 38% increase in what it calls indecent or harassing communications. Conservative MP Anna Roberts says data on violence against women is skewed.
18: That's something that we discovered that we need to strengthen our shelters. We need to strengthen our laws. If we want to protect women, this figure, it's a crisis.
13: The House of Commons Status of Women Committee says governments and law enforcement need to do a better job of sharing knowledge and best practices on tackling gender-based violence. It's 7:35.
19: With your traffic, I'm Adam Wilson. Highway 59 south of the city is closed this morning between highways 210 and 311 following a crash. You're going to need to detour around that. Inside the city, things slowing down westbound Abenogi-Mekina as you make your way to St. Anne's and westbound Cordon approaching Stafford. Southbound McPhillips, there's work continuing between Eames and Story, a few delays heading through there. And westbound on Grant, some new work happening in your curb lane, Borbank to Lindsay. Busy day ahead, get your to-dos done while someone else does the driving. How? Try Transit, Winnipeg Transit. That's your 680 CJOB traffic.
20: Mix of sun and cloud today with a 30% chance of showers. North wind 30 to 50 kilometers an hour, the high 22. Tonight clearing, a low of 7. Tomorrow mainly sunny with a high of 21. Friday cloudy with a 60% chance of showers and a high of 18. It is 12 degrees outside, 680 CJOB. It's Mackling and McGarry. 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Open now, 500 Panet Road. Before we talk some hockey, Mr. Mackling, at 8:05, we're talking gas.
0: That's right. Gas prices, of course, been lingering. Well, they're all over the place in Winnipeg, quite frankly. So I the last graphic I saw, the average across Canada, Manitoba, was around $1.61. That doesn't mean you didn't pay more. Doesn't mean you didn't pay less. That's the average, I think, last week in Manitoba. And we will visit with Patrick DeHaan from Gas Buddy and find out how long it will be if this Iran-U.S. deal is finally signed and the Strait of Hormuz is open. How long before that will genuinely impact gas prices in Canada?
20: As we were leaving the air yesterday morning about 10 o'clock, we learned that a Canadian television institution was coming to an end after 75 years.
0: Hockey Night in Canada on CBC will be no more, as you likely know by now. That begins this hockey season. Kelly Moore, voice of sports, voice of all things conversational around hockey, joins us now. And Kelly, you learned about this about the same time we did. I walked out of the newsroom, was talking to Tyson Rewicki. He hadn't heard about it. I came to you. Yeah, I see it, GMAC. Were you surprised by this in any way?
21: Yes and no. I just thought that somehow, hockey being the traditional game that it is, that some way they'd be able to find a way to preserve the Hockey Night in Canada legacy on CBC. It's, at least for me, it still hasn't been determined, was this Sportsnet that led this decision, or was it CBC who wanted out? Because it's right after the announcement came out, about a half an hour later, CBC announced what they're going to be doing on Saturday nights. So this certainly has been in talks for a while. For the traditionalists, I think, and maybe for a certain generation, this hits home. And certainly for the demographic who live in the rural areas of our country, this certainly affects them, because they just can't dial up Amazon Prime or tap into a Sportsnet or TSN package. Although I would say majority of the country can, but for some people, they relied on watching CBC for that weekly fix on Saturday nights.
20: We want to share a piece of audio here. This is Michael Narain, Associate Professor of Sports Management at Brock University. He joined Jim Toth yesterday to discuss some of the implications of this decision by Rogers.
22: Totally. And so there's a couple things there. I love that you brought that up, pricing out individuals or perhaps access. Prior to the pandemic, this is just a me story, but prior to the pandemic, I lived in Australia for 3 years. And one of the things about Australia, our cousins down under, Canada and Australia are very closely linked. In 1992, Australia implemented the Broadcasting Services Act, so that was a national policy from the federal government. And what they did was they instituted anti-siphoning laws when it came to sport, but other important things too, but we're just focusing on sports, that certain things like the Olympic Games or the Stanley Cup final equivalency in Australia, for Aussie rules football and rugby and things like that, those things had to stay on public broadcasting, or at least free to air. So if you've got the rabbit ears antennas, you have to be able to access those. So, even in 2026, when cable and over-the-top streaming and Netflix and Paramount and this and that and the other thing are trying to buy up the rights, you still have to allow, free to air access in Australia. And that's something that, short-sighted here in Canada, but, we always, it's so funny that we have this conversation, because one day folks go, listen, I don't want my tax dollars going to the CBC. But then they go, oh, I'm sad that the CBC is not going to host Hockey Night in Canada. Well, they can't compete against Rogers and Bell if they're paying, billions of dollars for these Hockey Night rights, if they don't have the tax dollars to go to it. So it's a bit of a catch-22 when you think about the CBC and its value to Canadians. And I agree. Listen, I'm a free market. Well, I shouldn't say that, but I'm a capitalist. I understand the economics of sport. And am I able to pay for Sportsnet Plus and TSN Plus? Yes. Do I want to? No, but I understand that there's a business prerogative here. But I also understand that there are Canadians in Manitoba, in Saskatchewan, in Alberta, even parts of Northern Ontario that don't have the same incomes that I do or that you and I have. And maybe some of the listeners on this call are in that group, whether they can afford it or not, you know, wanting to and needing to is a different story. And there are some folks that are not going to be able to pay for the access. And I think, you know, having an anti-siphoning list, you know, the cow's out of the barn now, the horse is out of the barn. We're not going to be able to you know, put this back into the bottle. But if I think if we looked, you know, when people always rip on, oh, I don't want my tax dollars going to the CBC, this is a perfect example of when you don't put into the ecosystem, then later on, you can't be mad when the ecosystem doesn't give back to you.
21: Now, Kelly, you mentioned we don't know for sure, and that's my mistake, decision by Rogers. We don't know if this is a Rogers or a CBC decision.
2: I haven't heard that. It might be out there, but
21: I don't know either. So yeah. I sort of put the blame on Rogers without knowing for sure. Maybe CBC said, we can't afford to do this, so we're out, or they made a decision. We don't know. But the point made by Michael Narain there holds, yeah, regardless of whose decision this is.
2: Absolutely. And I would say you're probably not that far off, Greg, because let's face it, this type of arrangement now allows Rogers to sell off, if you will, some of the broadcasts for, I would suspect, a lot more money than they would have had under the auspices of the CBC Hockey Night in Canada deal. And then with respect to the gentleman who we just heard there, the other part of that, as I heard him talking, especially about the people who aren't able to afford it, I wonder if we're going to get a little more creative and maybe get back to the way that it was, where we could have still hockey watch parties in the homes or in the establishments of places that can afford it. You just might have to change your viewing habits, but you can still partake.
21: And we'll proudly tell you here, a little plug for good old radio.
2: Absolutely.
21: Last time I checked, it's still free to tune in to 680 CJOB to catch your Jets broadcast.
2: Yeah, whether it's Paul Edmonds and Mitchell Clinton on the Jets broadcast, or Derek Taylor and Doug Brown on Winnipeg Blue Bombers football, Christian O'Mell on the Sea Bears basketball broadcasts, that's all free.
3: Who had the better coverage, Rogers or CBC? Was it a different crew?
2: CBC just picked up the Rogers feed.
3: Yeah, that's all.
2: They were just what's the word I'm looking for here? A carrier of the product. So it was the Rogers crew that delivered. But it'll be interesting. Go ahead, G-Mac.
21: Yeah, although they did sort of amalgamate, there were, you know, Sportsnet personalities intertwined with longtime CBC personalities like Ron McLean, like the now retired Scott Oak. So there was a combination of
2: they emigrated over from CBC to Rogers Sportsnet to be part of that. What will be interesting now, though, guys, and I've seen this firsthand with the Amazon Prime games that have been broadcast in Winnipeg. That is a huge production, and so with how these games unfold, it was John Shannon told Richard Kluche on the news yesterday afternoon, and John's very much into what goes on with TV with his lifetime spent in it, and Jim and I suspected this would be the case as well. We'll likely see an increase of Monday nights maybe to Mondays and another night, John said Wednesdays, on Richard's show, where you'll see more of the streaming type of broadcast. So you can fight it, you can disparage it, you can go out and holler in the streets, but the bottom line is this is going to happen. So it's that old axiom of get on the bus or get run over by it.
3: Kelly Moore, thank you very much for your insight, sir. We appreciate it. And you can weigh in at 204-780-6868. And, of course, more hockey on Jets at Noon with Kelly Moore and Jim Toth. And we have our Wednesday Jets Report with Paul Edmonds coming up in just a few moments' time on 680 CJOB.

0: Got a traffic tip? 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
15: Good morning. Coming up at 10 o'clock. Finally, Bill C-14 is law, making it more difficult to get bail for a variety of crimes. It's about time. The Senate is looking at tougher sentences. We'll discuss. The flood recovery continues in Stonewall. We'll hear from a few people on that. And lots of winning on the show. Tough trivia for Santa Lucia Pizza and beat the box office for the Tenors. All starting at 10.
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17: Traffic volumes continuing to pick up across the city. Southbound Henderson, Monroe to Hespeler is up to 4 minutes. Northbound Pembina, Grant to Confusion Corner is 3. Work continuing on Logan has that completely closed between Weston and Vine. And over on Marion, you're down to one lane in each direction between Archibald and Panet. Outside the city, a crash has closed Highway 59 in both directions between Highways 311 and 210. Lotto 649 Gold Ball Night, your chance to win $14 million or guaranteed $1 million prize. Play responsibly, 18+. That's your 680 CJOB traffic.
16: Before we get to your forecast, I want to thank listener Eve for flagging this regarding that crash that Adam was telling you about on Highway 59. Eve's pointed us to steinbachonline.com. Fatality in serious crash Wednesday morning. Highway 59 remains closed north of Niverville. So about 12:21 this morning, St. Pierre Joly RCMP responded to a two-vehicle collision on Highway 59 near Prefontaine Road in the RM of Taché. A vehicle collided with a semi-truck. The driver of the vehicle was pronounced deceased on scene. The highway remains closed. Looking at your forecast, a mix of sun and cloud today with a 30% chance of showers. North wind 30 to 50 kilometers an hour with a high of 22. For tonight, clearing this evening, a low of 7. Tomorrow, mainly sunny with a high of 21. Friday, cloudy with a 60% chance of showers with a high of 18. It is 12 outside 680 CJOB. 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
16: We got our Wednesday Jets report with Paul Edmonds coming up in a couple of minutes' time. But before that, we want to ask you at 204-780-6868, did you ever skip school? And I don't mean post-secondary, but just like elementary, junior high, high school. And we've got bomber tickets to give away. This one made me giggle. Jim says, my dad said take the day off and we'll go to Birdsill Park. My dad and I got there and we realized it was a class field trip to Birdsill Park that day.
19: His school?
16: Yeah.
19: The worst day, I was in grade 4, and I guess I'd missed too much school. And I got to school one day. I guess I'd missed the day. One of the days I missed, they sent out a permission slip to go on a cross-country ski trip to the Brandon Hills.
16: Okay.
19: I got to school. All my friends were loading on the school bus with their cross-country skis. I had to stay at school all by myself for the day in my grade 4 classroom.
16: Really?
19: Yeah. Good thing we had a little record player, some 45s, and our own little dance party there. Mrs. Main's classroom at Valley View School. But I was that hit me right between the eyes. It's like, I guess I've missed a lot of school. I didn't even know about this trip.
16: So keep those coming for a chance to win those bomber tickets for June 25th. We've got two pairs to give away. We'll pick our winner at 9:15. And you can also win tickets for that game on the news this afternoon with Richard Kluche. But let's switch gears from football to hockey.
19: There are many intriguing periods to an NHL season, but perhaps one of the most interesting is when hockey isn't being played at all, which is where we find ourselves now. Paul Edmonds has more on that in today's Jets Report.
20: Now that the Stanley Cup has been presented for another year, and the best team was certainly on the receiving end of it on Sunday night, by the way, the business of hockey now commences at wide open throttle. The irony of the NHL offseason for many involved is anything but time off, especially for the 32 teams' front offices, particularly the hockey operations departments, which now set the course, or at least navigate toward next year's desired heading, in earnest. In that context, finding navigable waters toward a return to the playoffs and a deep run into them again will be the challenge of the Winnipeg Jets executive. A group between now and then, by their own admission, is strategically looking to use this summer as a beacon to bigger and better. First up on the agenda will be the annual amateur draft, set to take place in just over a week with the Jets holding a compelling 8th overall pick, a selection that may or may not provide a player ready to assume a roster spot this fall, but if not, then one that won't require much additional time before making the jump. The other element to the Jets holding a top 10 pick in the draft is whether they'd be willing to part with it in order to immediately improve their roster with a proven NHL player that would presumably slot into their top six. Either way, next week's draft provides the Jets a major jumping off point for improvement and one that could spark a resurgence. Of course, followed closely to the draft will be the July 1st free agent frenzy, or the opportunity now for general managers to trade players, prospects, picks, or all of the above in order to enhance their team leading up to September. In other words, if you enjoy the business of the business, then this is the best time of the year to follow the NHL. Because while they call it the off-season, there is no time off when it comes to the summer ahead for teams like the Winnipeg Jets to improve their roster.
16: Thank you very much, Paul Edmonds. Jets hockey report is heard four times daily, Mondays, Wednesdays, and Fridays on 680 CJOB. After Global News at 8 o'clock, if this Iran and the U.S. deal holds, how quickly could it affect the price of gas? That's next on The Start.

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12: But first, we take you to Highway 59 south of Winnipeg, where we've been telling you about a closure. RCMP now telling us they're investigating a fatal crash. Mounties responded to a two-vehicle collision around 12:20 this morning on Highway 59 near Prefontaine Road in the RM of Taché. Investigators determined a vehicle collided with a semi-truck. They say the driver of the vehicle was pronounced dead on scene. The highway remains shut down in both directions in that area. No other details are available at this time. Residents and businesses hit hard by devastating flooding last week say conditions are getting better, but there's still challenges ahead. Global's Vasilio Spellos has more on the cleanup efforts underway in communities around the province.
17: Richie's Plumbing and Heating in Stonewall are the people you call when your basement floods, but the business itself is still using fans to dry out their office after last week's storm. Owner Ryan Ritchie says they've received about 200 calls for service, but those calls can't be responded to right now.
13: Get our vehicles back running, get some tools in the vehicles. I'm hoping by next week we can kind of get back at kind of a normal pace for all that.
17: In western Manitoba, the cleanup is still on as well. More volunteers have been showing up to communities like Minnetonis to provide donations and lend a hand. Resident Peter Fleming says the next vital step is getting help to rebuild infrastructure, including roads.
9: We can't access Swan yet without going down gravel grid roads that aren't quite the best. You know, they're starting to get pretty pounded out. So it's just a matter of rebuilding, I think, now.
17: Manitoba Public Insurance says there's been about 20,000 claims since last week's severe weather. Vasilios Bolos, Global News.
12: Winnipeg's mayor is looking forward to having free transit available for all youth. Mayor Scott Gillingham says there will likely need to be some tweaks with the province, though.
18: As a city, we already provide free transit for children who are under 12 years of age. The overall cost, though, of providing transit for all students is likely more than $10 million. So our staff at the City of Winnipeg is working with the Provincial Public Service to try to reconcile the request for transit for teenagers.
12: The province has launched free transit for those aged 12 to 21 years old in Selkirk this week. Manitoba Premier Wab Kanew also says Brandon will get free transit for youth by the fall. In other news, Prime Minister Mark Carney says he's had several informal discussions with U.S. President Donald Trump at the G7 summit in France, and there will be more. The summit comes as trade talks between Canada and the U.S. remain tense, with no clear direction on whether to extend the Canada-U.S.-Mexico agreement on trade. Carney says Canada-U.S. Trade Minister Dominic LeBlanc has met with U.S. Trade Representative Jameson Greer on the summit sidelines.
15: I've dealt with Mr. Trump over the years, and his mode of being is consistent with the interactions I had with him. We had the direct discussions between the principals on the trade side, Mr. LeBlanc and Mr. Greer.
12: Carney and Trump do not have an official meeting scheduled during the G7, which ends later today. Stats Canada is reporting a rising trend of intimate partner violence. The agency tracked a 19% increase in police-reported intimate partner violence from 2014 to 2022. Over that period, Stats Canada also saw a 163% spike in reports of intimate partner sexual assault and a 38% increase in what it calls indecent or harassing communications. Conservative MP Anna Roberts says data on violence against women is skewed, as many women are afraid to speak up.
19: We've talked to many individuals that run shelters. The spaces are limited. There isn't enough safe spaces for women. So women, alternatively, they end up going back into the relationship and the circle and the cycle starts all over again.
12: Roberts believes to get accurate data, women need to be given the protection they deserve. And after nearly 75 years on CBC, Hockey Night in Canada will not be back on the network next season. A sub-licensing agreement with Rogers allowed CBC to continue NHL games, but that expired at the end of the Stanley Cup playoffs. Longtime broadcaster Dick Irvin Jr. says Hockey Night in Canada was tradition.
16: If you're a hockey fan, it was just part of your life. You tuned in Hockey Night in Canada every Saturday night, and it was just something that everybody did from coast to coast to coast.
12: Irvin is now 94 years old. When he retired, he was the longest-serving member of Hockey Night in Canada on TV, with a broadcasting career spanning from 1966 to 1999. It's 8:05.
20: With your traffic, I'm Adam Wilson. There is a closure this morning on Highway 59 south of the city. That's been closed between Highways 210 and 311 following a crash. You'll need to detour around that. Inside the city, expect some delays northbound on St. Mary's, with that work continuing between Abenogi-Mikina and Fermor. Northbound Osborne, Jubilee to Confusion Corner is moving at 7 minutes. Southbound Henderson, Monroe to Hespor is 5. We're continuing on the Concordia Overpass is slowing things down southbound Lajimodiere. There's a way out of debt. Your debt rescue is just around the corner with LC Taylor, your local licensed insolvency trustee, lctaylor.com. That's your 680-CJOB traffic.
21: Mix of sun and cloud today. North wind picking up 30 to 50 kilometers an hour with a high of 22 for tonight. Clearing, a low of 7. Tomorrow, mainly sunny with a high of 21. Friday, cloudy with a 60% chance of showers. with a high of 18. It is 14 outside 680 CJOB. It's Matt Kling and McGarry. This hour of the start is brought to you by McDonald's One Meadowland Drive. West St. Paul vanilla cones are just $1 each in the McDonald's app. Coming up at 8:35, we want to talk about how Canadians support wider access to epinephrine in public spaces. This is what can save people's lives from food allergies. So we will speak with a doctor, an allergist, as well as a parent who learned that her child, before the age of one, had over 30 food allergies and is now down to just over 10. But still, how do you navigate that storm?
1: When you and I discussed the possibility of doing this conversation today, you likened it to the AED, which has found itself in many, many public spaces. So I'm fascinated to learn more in a half an hour, Brett.
21: And before we introduce our next guest on the price of gas, do we have a gas joke to share?
1: It's from our buddy Dan in St. Cloud, Minnesota. He listens every single day. We interact with him on the text line at 780-6868. When we mentioned that we were going to be having this conversation about the Iran-United States war and the possibility of it coming to an end, he says, "Gas war is over. Gas won."
21: LOL. And as the world awaits a signed agreement between the U.S. and Iran to end the war in the Middle East, we do so with one eye on the world oil price and perhaps two eyes on the price of gasoline.
1: We most often speak with our next guest as oil and gas prices are on the rise. Patrick DeHaan, petroleum analyst, myth buster, and communicator from GasBuddy.com joins us now. Patrick, thank you for this.
2: Well, thanks for having me.
1: Gas prices seem to have stabilized somewhat, certainly not at a level we'd like to see them at. Are my powers of observation accurate?
2: They're spot on. We're down about 7 cents a liter from a week ago, down 20 cents a liter from a month ago, the average 158.4 in Winnipeg. You know, seeing developments this morning, though, that give me pause. A lot of the reason that we expect gas prices may continue going down this week into next is because oil prices started plunging this week after a deal between the U.S. and Iran was agreed to, and President Trump announced it Sunday night. But this morning, new headlines that President Trump mentioned that if he doesn't like the deal, quote, we'll go back to shooting at them, dropping bombs on their head. So, you know, this isn't without risk. And if the strait doesn't reopen, gas prices could go right back up.
21: So what has the price of oil been doing over the past several days?
2: Well, it declined significantly Monday and yesterday on Tuesday. You know, about 5% on Monday and another 5.5% on Tuesday. Barrel of West Texas Intermediate crude oil this morning at about close to $77 a barrel. It is up a little bit this morning, up about 1% after President Trump's comments. And so I think oil markets are probably getting a little nervous about whether this deal is going to be, you know, implemented or not. For now, by the way, the strait is not yet reopened. There's a couple ships that have gotten through, but it doesn't look like there's a whole lot of activity yet. So we're going to be waiting with bated breath here over the next couple of days to see if ships start moving through the strait. That's really what oil markets care entirely about. Gas prices may go down if we see ships moving through the strait, but if not, oil prices, there's still a chance that you know, if the strait doesn't reopen, prices go back up.
1: Patrick, talk about strategic oil reserves and the role that plays gasoline prices. Other countries in the world and in Canada, does Canada have a strategic oil reserve?
2: Canada doesn't, I mean, not really. Not compared to what we see across the U.S. Canada and 31 nations did agree to release 400 million barrels. So there's some. I would say there's not necessarily an implicit strategic reserve. There are commercial inventories, which Canada and other countries like the EU are releasing. Now, in the U.S. and Japan, they do have specifically earmarked reserves, and that has been drawn down in the U.S. It's been released at a rate of 8 to 10 million barrels every week, have been sold to countries that can't get oil through the strait. And now the U.S. strategic reserve has fallen to its lowest level since it was filled up back in 1983. And that's part of why I'm quite concerned. If this deal falls through, the U.S. SPR is at its lowest level in over 40 years. We're running out of mechanisms to slow down any rebound in the price of oil.
21: When it comes to the price of gas, just out of curiosity, and Greg mentioned this earlier, the price of gas seems to be kind of all over the place. But like even in the city of Winnipeg, and I've noticed this is a weird trend for at least a couple of years, depending where you are in the city, the price really could have wild variations, whereas it used to be fairly consistent like across the board.
2: Yeah, and it, you know, may speak to some of the volatility that we've seen in prices. Although prices in Winnipeg, to your point, if you look at a graph the last 3 months, it looks like prices in Winnipeg engage with what we're seeing more in the States. What we call it is price cycling, where stations will ignore daily fluctuations in the price of fuel. They undercut for days at a time. And when they can't undercut each other anymore, they suddenly make a big jump up. Thankfully, we're on the downside of that. But we did see a bit of a big jump last week. Winnipeg on Monday took a big jump up from 156.2 up almost 10 cents a liter to 165.8 in one fell swoop. Now, prices are inching back down. And as long as oil continues to go down, there may be more room for stations to continue undercutting. But once they pass along the decrease, it's possible you could see another price cycle. That is, prices jumping back up before they then start cycling back down. This is something that's happening in a lot more states and more provinces as well.
1: Before we let you go, Patrick, my original last question, I've changed my train of thought here based on what you've said to us this morning, and more so about what happens if this deal falls through, as opposed to how long will it take for the positivity to reach the gas pumps in Main Street Canada. How concerning would it be if this deal falls through? I sense some real trepidation on your part.
2: Well, I mean, when the headlines, you know, when President Trump is flip-flopping on the issues and you know, we're in this now for 117 days, does the administration really feel or know it's at risk? I don't know that that's being communicated effectively. So, yeah, I mean, my worry is that we've seen deals unravel in the past several months, and the strait hasn't reopened. So, it is concerning. I mean, I'd love to, you know, see the strait reopen. Let's make that clear. But, you know, there's still the distinct possibility if the strait doesn't open, you know, global inventories are declining at a fairly rapid pace. Oil executives are warning of a shock coming to oil prices if the strait doesn't reopen. And that's kind of the bus I'm on. You know, there's only so much strategic oil you can release until it's gone. And so if this deal doesn't happen, there's still a possibility that Winnipeg maybe later this summer could still reach $2 a liter. So let's hope that this plan goes the way it should. The strait reopens. But if it doesn't, be ready for another round of sticker shock.
21: 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Thank you very much for joining us. We appreciate it, sir.
2: Thanks for having me. Appreciate it.
21: 8:14, traffic and weather in 3 minutes on the start.
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10: We do have work continuing on the Abenogi Mekina overpass. Expect some northbound delays on Pembina. Over at Nairn and Watt, delays in all directions with work continuing through there. Northbound Pembina, Grant to Confusion Corner, expect 5 minutes. Northbound Keniston, Sterling Lion to Tuxedo is 6. Work continuing on the east perimeter is slowing things down both ways between Dugald and Wenzel. And Highway 59 south of the city is closed following a crash between Highways 210 and 311. Lotto 649 Gold Ball Night. 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That's your 680 CJOB traffic.
11: So we're seeing some clouds, some blue sky. That's the order of the day. Mix of sun and cloud. 30% chance of showers. North wind 30, gusting to 50. The high today, 22 degrees. Tonight, clearing sky, low of 7, mainly sunny tomorrow, high of 21. Hold your horses, though. Friday, 60% chance of showers, cloudy sky, and a high of just 18. Now it's 14 outside 680 CJOB. 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
11: Did you ever skip school? Elementary, junior high, high school? Andrew has one that kind of helps lead us into sports here. Andrew says, I went to the convention center to watch the 1978 World Cup semifinal between Netherlands and Italy on closed circuit TV big screens. The place was packed with Italian supporters who were disappointed when Netherlands won 2-1 to advance to the final. It was a great afternoon and I did not get caught. And I asked Andrew, who were you cheering for? And he said he was cheering for the Netherlands. And got some insight as well into where people are congregating. I mentioned to him there are 40 Dutch supporters or so at the Grove this past Sunday. At least that was what they were talking. I didn't go. And then he says, yep, that's their hangout. And then the Croatian.

0: Egyptian supporters apparently congregate at Jeffries on Henderson.
1: I didn't know that. The vice champions of the world, as they were marketing soccer merchandise in Croatia when I was there in 2019.
0: Really? The vice champions?
1: The vice champions. Runners up.
0: Oh, okay.
1: We lost in the final, but we're putting a positive spin on it.
0: That's fantastic. So thanks for that, Andrew. So keep those coming. Your stories of skipping school. Again, we're not celebrating it or glamorizing it, but we all did dumb things when we were young, so we can have fun with that. And we've got bomber tickets to give away for June 25th. We will pick our winners because we've got two pairs at 9:15. Greg, what is coming up in sports?
1: A very high-profile NHL head coaching vacancy has been filled, and it was the day and night of stars Tuesday at the World Cup. Kelly Moore has your sports at 8:25. Brett McGarry has your weather next.
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0: Mix of sun and cloud today with a 30% chance of showers. North wind 30 to 50 with a high of 22. Tonight clearing, this evening a low of 7. Tomorrow mainly sunny with a high of 21. Friday's cloudy, 60% chance of showers with a high of 18. It is 14 outside, 680 CJOB. 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
1: Good morning, Kelly Moore with you at 8:25 for Sand Hills Casino. 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Toronto Maple Leafs have ended their search for a new head coach, landing on former Leaf assistant and LA King bench boss Jim Hillier to succeed Craig Berube. And with former Brandon Wheat King captain Ryan Craig being touted as the next head coach of the Vegas Golden Knights, That would leave Edmonton with the only official vacancy pending the outcome of a league investigation into whether Mike Babcock can be hired by the Oilers. On the ice, the Leafs AHL farm team now just a victory away from winning the Calder Cup Championship for the second time in 8 years. Goalie Artur Akhtyamov stopped all 24 shots. Easton Cowan scored the lone goal. Marley shut out Chicago 1-0 to grab a 3-games-to-none stranglehold in the final. Game 4 tomorrow night in the 6. Three of soccer's biggest stars took center stage Tuesday on day 6 of the World Cup, and they all delivered with elite-level performances. Lionel Messi, just a week shy of his 39th birthday, became the oldest player to score a hat-trick of the World Cup in Argentina's 3-0 win over Algeria in Kansas City. Messi's 16 career goals ties him for the all-time World Cup lead with former German great Miroslav Klose. Kylian Mbappe and Erling Haaland each scored twice respectively in France's 3-1 victory versus Senegal and Norway's 4-1 rout of Iraq. In the late game, Austria defeated Jordan 3-1 for their first World Cup victory in 36 years. FIFA says the average viewing audience topped 54 million for the 3 games last week played by the tournament co-hosts. U.S. accounted for just over half that total in their 4-1 win over Paraguay. The average audience for Canada's one-all tie with Bosnia was 3.1 million. I would suspect that number will grow tomorrow night for the closer to primetime 5 o'clock central start in Vancouver against Qatar. As for the status of Captain Alphonso Davies for that game, highly doubtful would be accurate. Retired University of Lethbridge sociology professor Reginald Bibby, also a member of the Order of Canada, says Quebec City is definitely on the CFL's expansion radar. But Bibby, who has written a book on the subject, says the league should also look at spreading its footprint to U.S. border markets like Syracuse, suburban Detroit, Milwaukee or St. Paul, Minnesota, and Spokane or in the Seattle region to boost the next U.S. TV contract and interest in both countries. George Springer's 300th career homer in the top of the 9th inning capped off a 6-1 Blue Jays victory in Boston. Winnipeg Goldeyes scored all of their runs in the 6th inning of a 7-5 loss in Lincoln. Elmwood Giants scored 5 times in the 4th inning for a 5-4 win over St. Boniface in the Manitoba Junior Baseball League. Altona defeated Pembina Valley 6-4, just the 2nd win of the season for the Bisons. I'm Kelly Moore. That's 680 CJOB Sports.
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17: Good morning, I'm Sarah McCarthy. One person is dead after a crash by Ile de Chien this morning. RCMP were called to a two-vehicle collision just after midnight on Highway 59 near Prefontaine Road in the RM of Taché. Mounties say the crash was between a vehicle and semi-truck. First responders pronounced the driver of the vehicle dead at the scene. The highway is still closed for the time being. We'll bring you any updates and information as we get it. Charges have been laid against a city bus driver that police say was driving while impaired while on the job. Global's Aaron Streeter brings us details.
18: Officers were called to the Osborne Transit Depot just before 7 on Monday evening. They were told that a driver had returned to the depot and was questioned by staff there, who believed that he was impaired by alcohol. A 28-year-old man has been charged with impaired driving and refusing to comply with police. A city spokesperson tells Global News that they are taking the matter very seriously and are both conducting an internal investigation as well as cooperating with Winnipeg Police. Aaron Streeter, Global News.
17: The province is planning to launch free transit for everyone under 18 years old across Manitoba this fall. Global's Catherine Dornian has details on the first launch in Selkirk.
19: The plan starts with a pilot project in Selkirk where students aged 12 to 21 can ride for free throughout the summer. The city's saying ridership on Selkirk's four buses has nearly tripled since the system launched in 2011. Mayor Larry Johansson expects it to grow even more as kids become comfortable with it.
20: We know that youth that grow up using transit become adults who use transit, either as an option or as a regular part of their transportation mix.
19: Premier Wab Kanu says the province is working with the cities of Winnipeg, Brandon, Winkler, and Flin Flon to launch free youth transit there in September. Catherine Dornian, Global News.
17: And Matt Henderson, superintendent of the Winnipeg School Division, says having free transit available for Winnipeg kids is going to be a game changer.
21: When I speak with students and families, the number one reason and barrier for kids struggling to come to school is transportation, particularly in the middle years and senior years. And so if we can eliminate that barrier, then we can tackle others.
17: He says it'll level out the playing field so all kids can access public education. A bill with amendments to the Indian Act are before the House of Commons, and some say more consultations are needed, but Manitoba Indigenous chiefs are saying it's enough. Bill S2 includes amendments about the cutoff. Right now, if only one parent has status, they can't pass it on to their kids. Global's Tony DeGuzman tells us more.
22: More calls to pass a bill eliminating the Indian Act's second generation cutoff are growing, especially as the House of Commons prepares to break for summer. Indigenous Services Minister Mandy Gulmasty supports changing that, but says more time is needed for consultation. Regional Chief Willie Moore thinks otherwise.
23: As it has been said, we've been studied to death. Study after study, delay after delay. The time for delay has passed. The time for action is now.
22: The last sitting day before summer recess is Friday. Tony DeGuzman, Global News.
17: Prime Minister Mark Carney had meetings scheduled with the leaders of India and Egypt today on the last day of the G7 summit in France. The summit was delayed by a day after U.S. President Donald Trump announced the White House would host a UFC fight on June 14th, which was Flag Day and also his 80th birthday. Carney was asked by reporters why he and Trump had no official meetings at the summit and responded by saying, quote, "There's no message in that." The price of oil is falling now. Patrick DeHaan of Gas Buddy says the outlook is solid so long as the U.S. and Iran follow through on a deal and sign it Friday to end the war.
24: You know, the renewed drop that we've seen so far this week is likely to extend the decline that we've already been watching in gasoline prices over the last couple of weeks. Winnipeg already down about 21 cents a liter from a month ago, and now a little bit more of a decline coming as long as this deal does happen and doesn't unravel.
17: He believes gas prices could fall another 10, 15, or even 20 cents a liter. Diesel could decline another 10 to 15 cents a liter. And the board of directors for the South Winnipeg Community Center is packing it in and transferring responsibilities to the city. It's expected the community club's operations will continue, though. General Counsel of Winnipeg Community Centers, Laura Miesman, says she's heartbroken for all the volunteers, though.
25: I'm really sorry for those volunteers. They've endured a long couple of years, not even a full 2 years, and volunteers shouldn't have to go through this. It's unprecedented. It's unnecessary, and it's really unfortunate.
17: The board says it has had a number of challenges in the last 2 years, a number of resignations, and the volunteer leadership is not set up to run things any longer. It's 8:35.
4: With your traffic, I'm Adam Wilson. We do have a stalled vehicle northbound Osborne approaching Granite Way. It's got your median lane blocked. Keep right and expect delays. Northbound Osborne, Jubilee to Confusion Corner is moving at 11 minutes. Northbound Keniston, Sterling Lion to Tuxedo is 9. Northbound St. Mary's, delays with work continuing between Abenojimikina and Fermor. And outside the city, a crash has Highway 59 completely closed between Highways 210 and 311. There's a way out of debt. 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That's your 680-CJOB traffic.
0: Mix of sun and cloud with a 30% chance of showers. North wind 30 to 50 kilometers an hour with a high of 22. Clearing this evening, a low of 7. Tomorrow, mainly sunny with a high of 21. Friday, cloudy with a 60% chance of showers with a high of 18. It is 14 outside 680-CJOB. It is Mackling and McGarry. This hour of the start is brought to you by McDonald's, One Meadowland Drive, West St. Paul. Vanilla cones are just $1 each in the McDonald's app. Coming up at 9:05, Mr. Mackling, as we are giving away bomber tickets today, celebrating football. We're talking about a youth football skills camp.
5: That's right. Yesterday, I told a story about my time with the St. James Rods, walking home from practice from Westwood to the West End. I shared that on my audio on my Facebook page with all my friends from high school.
0: I saw that. They put a smile on my face.
5: So my buddies that engaged in that adventure, they remember it very well. And so today, one of the arch rivals of the St. James Rods back in the day, got to give you equal airtime. The Fort Garry Lions are holding a skills camp coming up this weekend. And so we want to talk about the popularity of youth football in our province and the things that the Lions are doing to promote that.
0: And it's a great story. So if you seek it out in our podcast, the Audio Vault, or on Greg's Facebook page, if you go to the Audio Vault, we did that, whatever, on 9:21, I think,
5: that
0: yesterday?
5: Sounds correct, yes. Oh, yeah, when we were giving away the prizes.
0: Okay. Right now we want to talk about allergies and food allergies specifically. As you might know, I'm allergic to a lot. I like to joke that I'm allergic to a gentle breeze. I'm always blowing my nose. I'm always sneezing. But no food allergies. But I have some people in my life who have serious food allergies. One of my best friends always has an EpiPen on him. And I can't imagine what it's like to sort of have that kind of lingering in your life. So this caught my attention yesterday. Here's the headline. Survey suggests Canadians back wider access to epinephrine in public spaces, strong support for AED-style access in schools and community settings comes as expectations vary on who can treat severe allergic reactions. So that's the result from a national Léger survey conducted for Food Allergy Canada, which found more than 4 in 5 people agree life-saving treatments for severe allergic reactions should be easily accessible in public spaces, similar to how AEDs are.
5: We welcome two guests to discuss this circumstance. Dr. Harold Kim is an allergist and clinical immunologist. Good morning, Dr. Kim.
6: Good morning.
5: And Jesse Ranger is a parent and caregiver of a child with over 10 food allergies. Jesse, good morning.
7: Hi.
5: We appreciate you making time for us today. Dr. Kim, let's begin with you. What is anaphylaxis and what happens to our body when we enter into that state?
6: So it's an immediate allergic response that happens to typically allergens like foods or insects, things. And it's an abnormal response. Most people, of course, do not have reactions to food. But if you are sensitized to it, then you can have quite an immediate, unexpected, and sometimes life-threatening response where patients can have shortness of breath, lightheadedness, rash all over their body. And sometimes it can actually progress to life-threatening or even deadly reactions.
0: So what does the epinephrine do to stop the reaction? Like, how does it work?
6: So So epinephrine gets into your system and it actually binds to different receptors in your body. So it stops all of those symptoms. If the medication's given rapidly enough, it almost always works. And it'll reverse leakage from the blood vessels. It'll reverse the airway constriction that happens with shortness of breath and wheezing symptoms. When that happens, then your breathing and your blood pressure and your skin symptoms, all of those things improve usually pretty rapidly when the drug is given.
5: So, Dr. Kim, one more question before we bring real-life scenario in with Jesse and their child. Is there any harm in giving someone an EpiPen injection if you're unsure if they're having a reaction?
6: The medication at the doses that we use are generally extremely safe. It would be in very special circumstances or if the drug is given multiple times that there may be some side effects from it. But typically at the standard EpiPen doses that we have, it's very well tolerated by almost everybody.
0: So like, for example, if you were to hit me with an EpiPen right now, would that be... And I'm not having a reaction. What would happen to somebody who's not having a reaction and got the medicine?
6: So almost always nothing will happen. Sometimes you'll have like an anxiety kind of side effect to it. And I've given myself EpiPens to see what it likes and what happens with myself. And essentially with me, nothing happened. I maybe my heart rate went up a little bit, but it's basically kind of like an anxiety kind of feeling that some people can get. So it's almost always tolerated. And again, with you, if I gave you an EpiPen now, you would be fine with it.
5: So Jesse, let's turn to you now. You learned your child had, and I can't even imagine, I was so lucky my kids, neither one of them had any food allergies. Your child had 30 food allergies before the age of one. Tell us about that.
25: Yes. So while you're introducing food to your child, and this is how we discovered all the allergies. So actually between 6 and 12 months, everything we were giving him, not everything, but a lot of things were problematic. So he had all kinds of allergic reactions. So we had an anaphylactic reaction, but we also had the rash. You know what they talk to you about when you give birth? They talk to you about the rash, but it's way more than the rash. We had intense diarrhea, intense vomiting. We had everything. And of course, the anaphylactic reaction was a bit surprising. The first one was with a banana. So I didn't expect that at all. Everybody was into, you know, giving a piece of the food instead of introducing little by little. That was the time when my second son was born. And I tried it with a banana. I'm like, what can go wrong with a banana? But then we ended up at the hospital. That was pretty scary because I didn't know at all what was happening. I was not prepared. Everybody told me about the rash, but nobody told me about this. And he was pretty young, so it was extremely scary. And by the time he was one, we had a list of 30 different food allergies. Of course, among this list, there were some categories of food, like, you know, all the nuts except two, all the white fish except one. So that makes a long list. But if you take it by category, it's less intense.
0: And your child is now, from what I understand, down to just over 10 food allergies. So how did that happen? How old is your child now, by the way?
25: Oh, Philip.
0: How old?
25: His name is Philip, and he's 11 years old.
0: Okay.
25: So almost 11 years old, actually. He's going to turn 11 this summer. And yes, we're extremely, extremely happy that this list went down. Some went naturally. Of course, without knowing it, because like I said, in categories, we had like all the nuts except two. But because we were still pretty intense on making sure he ate those he was not allergic to, and same with the white fish, and
1: So we kind of helped him a little because we were making a contact with those elements at the same time. So it was helping him. This is when we heard about immunotherapy, and this is how we, like, really, it changed our life when we entered this program of immunotherapy. We were able to lose the milk, for example, and like salmon, even though we still have the trout. All the nuts are gone now. Peanuts is gone. So it really, really helped. But like I said, some went like off just naturally. But that was still extremely important for us. This immunotherapy program changed everything.
5: So what's your reaction to this survey, and how do you feel about the prospect and people being open to this idea of having, basically having EpiPens available in public spaces potentially?
1: I think it's extremely important, and I'm actually happy that people kind of understand, most people understand that this is an important issue, even though we still, you know, even among friends or the entourage, we see people not really understanding the severity of being allergic to something. There's still a misunderstanding about the concept of life-threatening and versus being just very sick. So as a parent, of course, my child now is almost 11. So we had some years of peace, I would say, because he was old enough to understand and dependent, but at the same time, he still relies on us and he believes what we say. versus when he was really, really young, that was difficult for us just to go anywhere because we were scared all the time that people won't understand and that we won't be able to have access to a hospital or just first responders. So that restricted a lot of our movement and even, you know, attending birthday parties, stuff like that. We wouldn't do that. We were too stressed. Because, you know, when they're young, they do whatever they have in their mind and they don't think about the consequences. After, like I said, we had some kind of peace, but now we're entering the teenage years pretty soon. And this is what's scary because he might forget to bring his EpiPen. I won't forget. I always make sure that he has the Epi on him and that I have an extra one or that we have three or four, depending where we go. But as a teenager, he might not think about this all the time and he might take risks that are not safe. And if something happens, I would like to know that Epi is available somewhere.
0: And Jesse, I just have to jump in because we're almost out of time. And I'm sorry to jump in like that. But we do need to ask Dr. Kim as well. Your reaction to this survey from Food Allergy Canada in terms of the idea of having more epinephrine in public spaces.
3: I agree. I'm very pleasantly surprised that Canadians are so supportive and aware of the issue. I think it's something that we should have, and it should be like the cardiac devices that are out there. Because as I've mentioned, you know, typically one, very occasionally two doses of epinephrine can save lives. And I also agree that many patients will not be carrying their devices. The other thing that's important is that the EpiPen will treat all allergic reactions, not just to food or to insect stings. So when we're surprised by reactions, that EpiPen will work for any anaphylactic reaction. So I think it's excellent that there's support, and I think it'll be important to try to implement this across the country. It would be nice.
0: And final question for you, Dr. Kim. Final question for you, Dr. Kim, but I'll make this quick. If my friend has a reaction, I know where his EpiPen is in his golf bag, for example, but I don't know that I would know how to do it. What do I do?
3: Well, I think on the device, there's a description. So you can take it out, and there's actually a description on the device. And then I think what we recommend, strongly recommend, for all patients with anaphylaxis risk is that they should educate their family and friends on how to give it. I can't tell you how many times I've had patients that have received the EpiPen from family or friends because they knew how to do it, where, again, potentially it might have been a life-saving activity that was performed for them. So I think education and making sure that the people close around you are educated. Of course, teachers and educators at schools are aware of how to use it.
0: Dr. Harold Kim is an allergist and clinical immunologist, and Jesse Ranger is a parent and caregiver of a child with over 10 food allergies. We thank you both for joining us this morning on this subject of public access to epinephrine. And once again, the survey from Léger that was conducted for Food Allergy Canada says most Canadians support more public access to this life-saving device, similar to AEDs. We'll check traffic and weather next on The Start.
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29: Good morning. Coming up at 10 o'clock. Finally, Bill C-14 is law, making it more difficult to get bail for a variety of crimes. It's about time. The Senate is looking at tougher sentences. We'll discuss. The flood recovery continues in Stonewall. We'll hear from a few people on that. And lots of winning on the show. Tough trivia for Santa Lucia Pizza and beat the box office for the Tenors, all starting at 10.
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4: Northbound Osborne approaching Granite Way. There's a stalled vehicle blocking your median lane. Keep right to avoid that. Over at Nairn and Watt, things continuing to move slow in all directions with work continuing through there. Southbound on Main, a few delays on your way to Bannatyne. And northbound Keniston approaching Grant. Work continuing on Logan has that closed, Vine to Weston.
2: 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Try Transit, Winnipeg Transit. That's your 680 CJOB traffic.
0: Mix of sun and cloud today with north wind 30 to 50 kilometers an hour and a 30% chance of showers with a high of 22. Tonight clearing, low 7, mainly sunny and 21 tomorrow. Friday cloudy with a 60% chance of showers with a high of 18. It's 14 outside 680 CJOB.
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0: What's going on in traffic, Mackling?
5: Stalled vehicle, Osborne Street, northbound, that's on the bridge in the left-hand lane. Thank you to Jason, 204-780-6868 with your traffic tips.
0: A little bit later on this morning, CJOB's Tyson Rewicki is going to join us to talk about Stroke Awareness Month. He's put a package together. He did an interview yesterday, so looking forward to find out what he learned.
5: An interview with a very well-known Winnipegger.
0: Yeah, I was excited when I saw the name on the sheet. We were excited to share that with you at 9:35. Global News at 9 with Sarah is next.

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10: Good morning, I'm Sarah McCarthy. A section of Highway 59 south of the city remains closed this morning due to a fatal crash. It was just after midnight when RCMP got the call to Highway 59 near Prefontaine Road in the RM of Taché. Mounties say a vehicle struck a semi-truck and the driver of the vehicle died on scene. No other details are available at this time. Meantime, changes are coming to an intersection in Brandon that saw a fatal crash on May 27th. Global's Ross Levitan has those details.
11: Today, the province is announcing interim safety measures at Provincial Trunk Highway 110 and Richmond Avenue that includes an all-way stop. Approach speed limits of 70 kilometers per hour will be implemented, as well as rumble strips and a closure of parallel turning lanes. Traffic signals will be activated in a flashing red. Those will be fully operational later this summer upon the completion of railway work. Ross Levitan, Global News.
10: Winnipeg's mayor calls the province's plan for free transit for youth a positive move, but there are some questions still. A pilot project started in Selkirk this week, which applies to students aged 12 to 21. Mayor Gillingham isn't sure if what the province has budgeted, $10 million, will be enough.
12: It all depends on really what the province envisions when they talk about free transit for teenagers. And so, you know, our staff has said it's going to be more than that. But I think there's options available. And so what's happening right now is municipal officials, are working with provincial officials.
10: Gillingham says the city already provides free transit for children under 12. Now, Matt Henderson, superintendent of the Winnipeg School Division, says transportation can be a major barrier for some kids, but this move could change the game.
13: Kids are excited about this. Schools are excited about it, and it just levels the playing field for families and kids to be able to access public education.
10: By removing transportation from the equation, Henderson says schools can focus on removing other barriers preventing students from going to class. The province has until November to review and respond to recommendations in a new report published by Disability Advocates. A study by Integrated Adult Services was sparked by a pair of human rights complaints by two Manitobans who said the system is failing to meet the needs of adults with complex needs and disabilities. As part of that process, the province has agreed to a pilot project to up services and improve the quality of life for Manitobans living with a disability. Tyson Sylvester, one of the complainants in the case, says it marks a historic step.
14: Opportunities don't come up like this a lot, so the fact that, you know, I've gotten this far with a system that's very difficult to navigate.
10: The province has 6 months to review and respond to the report and present a plan. If that doesn't happen, though, Sylvester says they will take the issue back to the courts. In other news, Prime Minister Mark Carney says he's had several informal discussions with U.S. President Donald Trump during this week's G7 summit in France, and he expects there to be more before the gathering wraps later today. Carney and Trump do not have an official bilateral meeting scheduled, but the PM takes no issue with the fact that Trump sat down one-on-one with the French host president and with the leader of India.
15: There's no message in that. He had two bilaterals, one with Monsieur Macron. You always have a bilateral with the host, and I believe he had a bilateral with Mr. Modi.
10: Carney says he's had 7 or 8 discussions with Trump over the past 36 hours about the economy, AI, Ukraine, the U.S.-Iran peace deal. He also said he got Trump an 80th birthday present, but shared only that it's not gold. In other news, Dr. Ellen Weeb has provided hundreds of medically assisted deaths since her first patient back in 2016. This on the cusp of Canada's 10-year anniversary of legalization of medical assistance in dying. The Vancouver family doctor is dogged by controversy, but undeterred from her original path.
16: When we got through everything and we were ready for the final details of the event, we discovered that I couldn't have a nurse because the nurses' college wouldn't allow them to assist doctors for this. I couldn't write the prescription for the medications because the pharmacists were not allowed to dispense the medications.
10: Dr. Weeb has faced legal and regulatory challenges for almost as long as MAID has been law. College records don't list any disciplinary measures, and Weeb says no allegations of MAID misconduct have stuck. And Vancouver bars are rushing both beer and staff to the front line of the World Cup's war on thirst. The manager of a sports bar, Dublin Calling in Vancouver, says he's never seen anything like what unfolded Saturday when Australian soccer fans filled the multi-level building during Australia's match against Turkey. Tyler Burrow says it was the first time he ever felt like his bar was actually going to run out of beer. He says he and other Vancouver bar operators are bracing for tomorrow's match at BC Place between Canada and Qatar, the next 5 matches after that in the city. Global News Time is 9:05.
17: With your traffic, I'm Adam Wilson. An earlier crash has Highway 59 south of the city closed between Highways 210 and 311. You're going to need to detour around that. Inside city limits, we've got a stalled vehicle northbound Osborne approaching Granite Way. It's in your median lane. Stay to the right and expect some northbound delays. Northbound Lagimodia, some slow-moving traffic heading towards Dugald. And northbound Keniston as you're approaching McGilvery. Westbound Grant, some new work in your curb lane. Borbank to Lindsay. Busy day ahead? Get your to-dos done while someone else does the driving. How? Try Transit, Winnipeg Transit. That's your 680 CJOB traffic.
18: Mix of sun and cloud today with a 30% chance of showers. North wind 30 to 50 kilometers an hour with a high of 22. Tonight clearing, this evening a low of 7. Tomorrow mainly sunny with a high of 21. Friday cloudy with a 60% chance of showers with a high of 18. It is 14 degrees. Make that 17 degrees outside 680 CJOB. 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And coming up in just a moment's time, I want to tell you about football skills camp for youth that is happening soon. But before that, Mr. Mackling, a notice from the CDC in the U.S. about Manitoba.
19: How about that? The Center for Disease Control, based in Atlanta, they keep an eye on things going on around the world health-wise. Like, there are level 4 advisories issued. Currently, there are no travel health notices at that level anywhere in the world right now. Avoid all travel, which is shocking when you consider you have an Ebola circumstance going on. Reconsider non-essential travel. They have that categorized as a level 3 travel advisory for the Democratic Republic of Congo, DRC, a couple of other spots in Africa. You scroll down and there are several level 2 warnings. And then at the top of their level 1 warning, practice usual precautions. Hepatitis A in Canada. Manitoba, Canada is currently experiencing a hepatitis A virus outbreak. HAV is contagious and spreads through close person-to-person contact by eating contaminated food or drink. And of course, maybe you've seen the ads on TV for Twin Rex when you go into Mexico and other places. You want to get your hepatitis A vaccination. The CDC's warning everybody else, they're coming to Manitoba, to be aware. How come we haven't received a warning that this is going on?
18: Good question.
19: In Manitoba. So those questions are being asked today, and hopefully we'll get some answers here on 680 CJOB.
18: Also, as we look to football now, being a St. James Rod,
19: yes,
18: are you going to spontaneously combust when we talk about what we're about to talk about?
19: No, because historically, we didn't have too much trouble with the Fort Garry Lions. John Mackey, president of Fort Lions, Fort Garry Lions Football Club, joins us now. Hey, John, how are you, man?
20: I'm great. I'm great this morning, guys. Thanks.
19: Well, and of course, John, longtime quarterback, University of Manitoba Bisons. You're coaching quarterbacks for the U of M to this day, aren't you, John?
20: You know what? I'm always around on campus, helping out coach quarterbacks and Blair with the offense. But usually I'm right now I'm spending a lot of time in the minors here over at Fort Garry Lions at the Lions Den. So I've been really busy all over the city with quarterbacks, but more importantly with the Fort Garry Lions.
19: Talk about that. Sorry, John, didn't mean to interrupt you there. I thought you were done. Talk about that program and how it's changed and grown and some of the facilities you have down at the Lions Den.
20: Yeah. Well, as you guys know, the Fort Garry Lions is a longstanding club here in the city with that deals with amateur football. But just recently last year, we put in a brand new turf field in the Lions Den. And I'll tell you what, you guys, it's the best piece of turf in the city. It's like a dream running around on there. It really helps us with the development of kids out on the field. And, you know, It's really, I have to convince a lot of people that tackle football is a lot of fun, and it's not as dangerous as people like to say. Well, you know, getting tackled on that turf field, it kind of feels like, you know, dad wrestling in the bedroom at nighttime, throwing kids on the bed. It's as soft as that, you know, when you put some equipment on and you jump on that stuff, it's soft as ever. So it's really helped us out. Our facilities look fantastic. We're still getting some revamp to everything there. But it looks spectacular. And the Fort Garry Lions are looking really good this year, too.
19: 12 or so years ago, Hall of Fame quarterback Troy Aikman suggested that if he had a 10-year-old son, he would not encourage them to play football. Talk about the change. You touched on it. The change in perception and the change in how football is taught, coached, and the different techniques in tackling and the attention to safety that's become, I would say, really front of mind.
20: Well, that is the mission statement for amateur football here is to create a safe environment for all kids to participate and play. And it's not only for boys, it's for girls that are enjoying the game as well. You know, there is a lot of safety certifications that all coaches are required to adhere to from our provincial sport organization, Football Manitoba. You know, over the years, there has been a little bit more certifications for all the volunteers that would be coaching, but that just goes to show you the community in itself, you know, how much we're willing to give back to the game. And however, we need to make this safe, you know, like it was for us when we were playing the game. We're looking to do that same thing for all the kids that are courageous enough to put on the pads and experience this game, because in my opinion, I am a bit humble, but it is the best sport on the planet that teaches any young man or woman, you know, the lessons of discipline, you know, teamwork. And, you know, this is it's a beautiful game for everybody to experience. And, you know, under the age of 10 is where we're looking for more players to participate. And I'll tell you what, the field is a little bit smaller. The hits aren't big. It looks like a big wrestling match, you know, down on the ground on that brand new turf field. So it's pretty cute when it comes to the little guys. You know, we could use some more participants in that age range. But we definitely have the facilities for it for all ages. Our ages span from anywhere under the age of 16. We even have 6, 7, and 8-year-olds with our first down program that's without pads. We have a lot of participants in that area. So the future looks bright, but we could always use some more kids to come down and experience this football, especially this Saturday at our Skills and Drills camp.
19: It's happening 3 p.m. to 5 p.m. at the new turf field at 1377 Clarence Avenue for kids aged 6 to 14. Do they just show up?
20: Yeah, they can just show up and get the work. I mean, we got a lot of great coaches coming out to, you know, Adam Big Hill is going to be out there coaching up the kids. You know, even Kyle Walters comes around, some big names like from the University of Manitoba, get the alumni to come out. Jackson Tachinski was a Fort Garry line, as well as A.K. Gassama. There's been a lot of great football players, and I'm going to reach back into our alumni and say even our head coach at the University of Manitoba, Stan Pierre, was once a Fort Garry Lion, as well as our CEO at the Winnipeg Blue Bombers. How about that? I'm just name dropping Fort Garry Lions.
19: Oh, you're looking to get cut off, aren't you, Mackie? That's what's going to happen next.
20: I'm defending the turf from the St. James Rods comment earlier there. So, you know, there's been a lot of great men and women that have come through the Fort Garry Lions football club here in the South. We've been around since 1957. We're looking to carry that tradition, especially with the new turf field that we have here, and add a lot more, you know, kids to the sport of football.
19: Saturday, 3 till 5. It's at the Lions Den, the new turf field, 1377 Clarence Avenue. Some people know it as Century Arena. You're right adjacent there. John, thank you, A, for the good-natured conversation, but more importantly, thanks for what you're doing for youth football. As you say, the greatest team sport on the planet.
0: John Mackey, President, Fort Garry Lions Football Club, joining us live on CJOB 915. We've got 2 pairs of Bomber tickets to give away next on The Start.
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6: 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Cloudy to start our day, becoming a mix of sun and cloud. Why don't we just stick with the mix of sun and cloud? 30% chance of showers, north wind at 30, gusting to 50, the high 22. Clearing this evening, a low of 7. Tomorrow, sunshine and 21. Cloudy Friday, 60% chance of showers and a high of 18. Right now, it is 17 degrees outside. Look at the humidity's really dropped, 55%. 17 outside 680. CJOB.
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6: We have tickets to give away for the Bomber game on June 25th, and we are asking you to tell us about a time that you skipped school. Did you get caught? Did you get in trouble? So we've got two winners, but I just want to share this one before we get to the winners. This from William, who says, I have a good buddy, Peter, who skipped school the day of the Columbine shootings. He went to school there, this Peter, and it was 4:20, so he skipped out to go smoke weed with his buddies. And he skipped the morning, and as they were sitting there, their pagers went off, not just to his, but to everyone's. And he says his parents had never been so happy that he skipped school.
7: No kidding. Wow. And a couple of text messages of people reminding us of the Save the Jets rallies and campaigns that went on back in 1995. A couple of people who snuck out of class to get to those. One individual, I know we've shared this story, and I'm sure this person won a prize with this story in the past. They're picture right on the front page of the newspaper.
6: That was my buddy.
7: That was your buddy.
6: Was my buddy Keith.
7: And did he text that in?
6: I didn't see that today.
7: Oh, yeah.
6: Was there somebody else who did
7: somebody else, yes.
6: Oh, so, shoot. I missed that one.
7: Yep.
6: Okay.
7: So, hey, lots of great reasons not to go to school, kids. Stay out of school. I'm just kidding. I'm totally kidding.
6: We'll get to our winners here. One of them is Scott M., who says, mid-60s, my dad wasn't exactly a Rhodes Scholar, more of a Rogue Scholar. He and his buddies were skipping school and at the local pool hall. Well, the principal shows up, makes a proposal. Pick your best guy. One game, I win. Back to school and take the heat. You win, I go back to my office. Long story short, principal had a table in his basement and was a player. Needless to say, they all ended up back at school writing lines or in detention. They got hustled by the principal.
7: Reminiscent of one of the very best scenes in Ted Lasso.
6: Oh, the dart scene. Yeah, that's one of my favorite. I watch that whenever I need a pick-me-up. But our winner today, another winner today, Greg, is Sandra D. What does Sandra say?
7: We were probably one of the first classes at the planned skip day at Collège Béliveau in 1990. We had decided as a group of grade 12.

0: Wells to meet up at the Assiniboine Park Zoo. Well, the school caught wind of it and decided that they could not have their students show up on a school day without supervision. So they rented a bus, paid our admission, and the best teachers, volunteers to chaperone us that day. It was a blast and a great way to celebrate an end to our school years.
1: How cool is that? Something that were you could have gotten in trouble, but instead the school said, let's all have a party and have a great time and send these kids off into adulthood in style. So Scott and Sandra, you both win tickets for the Bomber game on June 25th. Your next opportunity to win more tickets for that is coming up this afternoon on the news with Richard Cloutier. Greg, what's coming up in sports?
0: The coaching carousel continues in the NHL's. The Leafs choose a familiar face to replace Craig Berube. Kelly Moore shares that name with you coming up in sports next at 9:25.
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10: Good morning, Kelly Moore with you at 9:25. The Toronto Maple Leafs head coaching vacancy has been filled, but Leafs Nation not particularly thrilled, judging by the initial response to the choice of Jim Hillier to succeed Craig Berube. Hillier is a former Leafs assistant under Mike Babcock, was head coach of the LA Kings for 175 games prior to getting the axe on March 1st of this past season, and was never mentioned as one of the candidates for that head coaching job. So just like that, the Marlies' success in the AHL Calder Cup Championship Series will be overshadowed once again. Easton Cowan scored the only goal. Artur Akhtyamov stopped all 24 shots he faced as Toronto blanked Chicago 1-0 to go up 3-0 in the series, the fourth and potentially final game set for tomorrow night in TO. FIFA says there were record-breaking TV numbers for the first games of the three World Cup co-hosts last week. Soccer's governing body has announced the combined average viewing audiences for the games involved the United States, Mexico, and Canada on Thursday and Friday totaled just over 54 million. Average audience for Canada, 3.1 million for the one all tie with Bosnia last Friday afternoon in Toronto. 5 o'clock Central, the starting time tomorrow for Team Canada's second game versus Qatar in Vancouver. So the expectation is there should be an even larger average viewing audience for that match. It's very unlikely. Captain Alphonso Davies will be active activated off return to play protocol to suit up for our country. Three of the biggest names of the beautiful game made their 2026 tournament debuts on Tuesday. Kylian Mbappe scored twice to lead number two ranked France to a 3-1 win over Senegal. Erling Haaland almost had a hat trick, but did score a brace as Norway thumped Iraq 4-1 in Foxborough. Lionel Messi celebrated the 20th anniversary of his first World Cup appearance, scoring all three goals for defending champion Argentina in a 3-0 romp over Algeria in Kansas City. Late game in Santa Clara saw Austria triumph over Jordan 3-1 for their first World Cup victory since the 1990 tournament hosted by Italy. Reginald Bibby is a retired U of Lethbridge professor of sociology with a deep passion for the CFL. He's written a book that references the trend of the league. He says Quebec City is definitely at the forefront of Canadian football's expansion plans, but it would make sense, in his opinion, to look at adding as many as four U.S.-based teams in border regions of existing CFL franchises. Bibby says it would provide a boost to the CFL's next U.S. TV contract and spark added interest in both countries. Yeah, but I still think fresh in the memories of many people are Birmingham, Shreveport, Las Vegas, Sacramento. Dylan Cease struck out 7, pitched 5 scoreless innings, while Davis Schneider, Andres Jimenez, and George Springer homered in the Blue Jays series opening 6-1 win at Boston. As Springer's two-run jack in the ninth, the 300th of his career. Day 2 of the Canadian University Golf Championships underway near Quebec City. The U of M Bison's men's golf team is sitting in 4th place right now, currently 10 shots behind first place Queens in the individual competition. U of M's Rory Neal tied for 6th place at 3-under, 3 strokes behind first round leader Luke McPherson of Queens, who's out on the course. Rory's just getting ready to tee off. I'm Kelly Moore. That's 680 CJOB Sports.
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12: Global News at 9:30, I'm Sarah McCarthy. RCMP are investigating a fatal crash on Highway 59 south of Winnipeg. Mounties responded to a two-vehicle collision around 12:20 this morning on Highway 59 near Prefontaine Road in the arm of Taché. Investigators determined a vehicle collided with a semi. The driver of the vehicle was pronounced dead on scene. The highway remains closed and no other details are available at this time. Residents and businesses hit hard by devastating flooding last week say conditions are finally improving, but there are still many challenges ahead. Vasilios Bellos has more on the cleanup efforts happening in communities around the province.
13: Richie's Plumbing and Heating in Stonewall are the people you call when your basement floods, but the business itself is still using fans to dry out their office after last week's storm. Owner Ryan Ritchie says they've received about 200 calls for service, but those calls can't be responded to right now.
14: Get our vehicles back running, get some tools in the vehicles. I'm hoping by next week we can kind of get back at kind of a normal pace for all that.
13: In western Manitoba, the cleanup is still on as well. More volunteers have been showing up to communities like Minnetonis to provide donations and lend a hand. Resident Peter Fleming says the next vital step is getting help to rebuild infrastructure, including roads.
15: We can't access Swan yet without going down gravel grid roads that aren't quite the best. You know, they're starting to get pretty pounded out. So it's just a matter of rebuilding, I think, now.
13: Manitoba Public Insurance says there's been about 20,000 claims since last week's severe weather. Vasilios Bolos, Global News.
12: Manitoba is also changing its disaster policies to help out more people affected by climate-related events. Premier Wapkinew says it's understandable that people who have lived for decades in a place that's never flooded before to not have coverage in overland flood insurance. Winnipeg Mayor Scott Gillingham says the city is looking to get aid from the province.
16: Under provincial legislation, the city does not need to declare a state of emergency to qualify for disaster financial assistance. I got that confirmed through our public service. So we're right now looking into kind of financial assistance the city could be eligible for and then how residents affected may qualify for that.
12: The province is still determining details of the program, including potential payout amounts. The third and final day of the G7 summit is underway in Evian, France. In a statement on geopolitical issues, leaders said they stood united in their support for Ukraine and a peace deal between the U.S. and Iran. The document said the leaders recognized the, quote, breakthrough and opportunity in the Middle East, committing to reduce global vulnerabilities linked to the Strait of Hormuz and to increase energy stocks. Prime Minister Mark Carney today said there's diversification within the region, so not all energy is coming out through the strait, but not enough.
17: There's intention to build out a series of energy infrastructure there. Canada has the ability to do several things, and we're on the path to do several things.
12: Carney also noted that liquefied natural gas and the expansion of the Trans Mountain pipeline, which he says will go ahead. Gas prices continue to drop with a potential end to the U.S.-Iran war now in sight. Patrick DeHaan of Gas Buddy says despite declining prices with more likely on the way, they're still 33 cents higher compared to last year.
18: And to see prices falling below their year-ago levels, that is what's going to take a lot of time. So prices will keep declining, but we have a lot of catch-up to do. Global inventories have been badly left in shape after declining significantly. And so it might take us maybe 8 to 16 months to get prices back down to their pre-war levels.
12: Global gas prices have sharply increased over the last months due to the closure of the Strait of Hormuz. The population of Canada edged lower in the first quarter of this year. Statistics Canada estimates the population was down 0.1% during the first quarter as the number of non-permanent residents dropped. The agency estimates Canada's population was 41,417,056 as of April 1st. That is down by 55,025 from January 1st. And a Canadian city is now a step closer to putting a pause on new data centers and the latest pushback to the rapid build-out of artificial intelligence infrastructure.
19: The proposed moratorium in Hamilton, Ontario, cleared a hurdle Tuesday when a city committee sent the plan to city council for a vote. The motion frames the proposed pause as a chance to give the city time to study data center impacts and develop a framework to guide their future development. Hamilton has turned into a flashpoint in Canada's debate over the build-out of AI infrastructure, with a groundswell of concerned residents opposed to a large data center campus along the city's industrial harborfront. Lisa Laporte, The Canadian Press.
12: Manitoba recently blocked a move for a data center to be built north of Ville Deschenes. Global News Time is 9:35. 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
1: Mix of sun and cloud today with a 30% chance of showers. North wind 30 to 50 kilometers an hour, the high 22. Tonight clearing this evening, a low of 7. Tomorrow mainly sunny with a high of 21. Friday cloudy, 60% chance of showers with a high of 18. It is 17 degrees outside, 680 CJOB. 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We'll check in with Hal Anderson in our next segment to find out what's coming up on Connecting Winnipeg. But Mr. Mackling, who has joined us in studio now?
0: Our good friend, trusty co-worker, my radio son, Tyson Rewicki, joins us in studio. Tyson's in for you on Friday.
3: Yes, sir.
0: This week. So this is a little bit of a warm-up for Friday. Tyson, June is Stroke Awareness Month in Canada, and there's lots of conversations to have around stroke awareness. But you recently spoke to someone that a lot of Winnipeggers know, at least they recognize their name and will recognize their voice based on the work that they did for years and years with the Winnipeg Police Service.
3: Yeah, and some of that was even on this station, too, and it was Jason Michalishan from the Winnipeg Police Force. You know, I did an interview a little bit earlier this month, and I'm hoping to do two more before the month closes out, but with another one of the good friends of the program, Carmi Levy, and we were talking about brain chip technology and how that can eventually help stroke patients. And I didn't even know this about Carmi, but he had a stroke about 5 years ago, just falling off a bike. And his story really stuck with me. You know, like I know what a stroke is, but it would never really, he told me that his entire right side was paralyzed and he was fully conscious and he couldn't speak either, but he was fully aware of everything that was going on. And to me, that just seems like one of the most terrifying things in the world, where it's like, you cannot do anything, but you're well aware of everything that's happening and just the kind of like the mental anguish that you would go through there. And, you know, according to the latest analysis based on a heart and stroke funded study, there are now more than over 100,000 strokes each year in Canada. And so that's roughly one stroke every 5 minutes. Almost 1 million people are now living with stroke here in Canada. And according to a poll commissioned by Heart and Stroke, 7 in 10 Canadians just don't understand the risk factors for stroke or heart disease. And 7 in 10 Canadians think that family history and genetics is the biggest risk factor for stroke and heart disease. 9 in 10 people have at least one risk factor for stroke or heart disease. And as many as 8 in 10 cases of premature stroke or heart disease can be prevented through healthy lifestyle behaviors. And so, like, that's just, you know, eating healthier, being active, just kind of like the usual healthy lifestyle.
0: The prescription for a healthier life is almost the same, no matter what affliction, disease that we speak about. Less of this, more of that. And we just don't seem to listen collectively. Doesn't mean a lot of people don't, but many people do. And so this is always fascinating stuff. Tell us about Jason's story a little bit.
3: Yeah, well, just based off what I mentioned, there's still a lot of teaching and learning to do when it comes to stroke. And so I spoke with Jason Michalishan. He had a stroke about 18 months ago. And what I was most impressed with was his demeanor throughout this whole interview and throughout the whole process. So let's just take a listen to his story.
4: Yeah. Well, it happened in August of 2024. So it's been an interesting 18 months. It happened late at night when my wife and I were sleeping. We can't say for sure when it happened, but it happened sometime 11:30 and 5. I mean, we don't know for sure. I woke up and I was, you know, kind of completely unaware as to where I was. I couldn't talk. I couldn't move my right side of my body. My face was drooping, the whole works. In a matter of minutes, my wife clicked on the lights, said, "What are you doing?" And she knew right away what was going on. And thankfully, she did. She called 911. And, in a matter of minutes, emergency personnel was filling our house. And I was triaged for a stroke and on my way to HSC.
3: And guys, kind of being a sports-minded person, I always tend to look at rehab as if it's like an injury, right? And how some athletes like to attack it, how some people react differently to certain rehabs. But with a stroke, you can't kind of attack. Like there's a little bit more of a slower process, and we'll just have Jason explain that.
4: That was the challenging part. I had difficulty on my right side, my face was drooping. And one thing most people couldn't see, I had difficulty swallowing. So on my right side, I had difficulty swallowing, so that took quite a while to recover from. It took me, over a year of speech pathology, occupational support, physical therapy, you name it. I took as many resources that were available to me. I took advantage of that.
3: And Jason obviously wasn't able to play in one of these clips, but he had so much thanks for everyone that helped him along the way, whether it was his family, his friends, or the staff at all of the medical centers that were helping him. He was just so, so grateful for all the help that he received and all the support that he had. And he mentioned how that was a huge part in his recovery. And I just wanted to reiterate one of those stats that I had brought up, that almost 1 million people in Canada are dealing with the aftermaths of a stroke. So, you know, there's a really good chance there's a lot of people listening right now that either have or know someone who has dealt with a stroke. So Jason just wanted to put out a message for those who are dealing with similar situations.
4: Take your time. Everybody recovers at a different speed. I'm going to be meeting with a group of fellow officers that have gone through something similar in the coming weeks. And one officer is really challenged with some things, and another officer had his stroke many years ago. So, you know, everybody recovers at a different speed, and take your time. You'll get there.
3: And last thing, guys, a stroke can happen to anyone, right? Like, it does. Just because it's more common in people over 60 doesn't mean that younger people, even babies, can sometimes have strokes. Everyone could have a stroke. So it's something that really at the end of the day just impacts us all.
0: Well, and you got to be, one of our listeners, Scott, just texted in and he said, you know, he's had 3 strokes. He says June is Stroke Awareness Month, but often you are not aware that you're having a stroke. It takes someone around you to notice and make the person having a stroke aware of their state. And that's where that whole fast comes in, is face droop, arms. Can you raise both your arms? Speech, is it slurred, jumbled? And then time is
3: absolutely
0: the enemy here, right,
3: which makes it that much more scarier in Jason's story about how it happened at night and they don't know what time it happened, right? Like if it happened an hour earlier, would it be as successful? You don't know, but you don't, at the end of the day, it is what it is. You deal with what's happened, and it's just a long journey. And a lot of people, not just in this province, but in this country, know someone who's dealt with that. And it's a hard thing. But at the end of the day, it's all about support and helping these people and raising awareness so that we can stop situations from being worse than they are.
5: Well, I'm glad that you shared painted the picture about what it's like to experience it in the moment. I didn't know that you're essentially, you're the lights are on, then you're kind of a prisoner in your own body. And I had an experience, and in sharing this, I want to sort of preface it by saying I'm not trying to derail this with a stupid story involving Brett being an idiot, but what I experienced was kind of scary. Forte might remember this. We were out for drinks at a work party, I don't know, 10 years ago, and someone bought a round of like scotch shots, and I put it back, and I'd had a fair amount, and I never drink scotch, and I never do shots anymore. Like, that's actually one of the reasons why I don't do shots anymore, because immediately after that, Jeff and I went out for a smoke. I bummed a cigarette off of Jeff, and then that smoke hit me like a ton of bricks, and I was completely cognizant of everything that was going on, but I lost my ability to speak. I just physically could not talk. I think I had to hold my phone up and type to Jeff, "I gotta go," because I can't speak anymore.
0: Probably not the best move for you to leave, as opposed to being around people that might be able to help you.
5: Yeah.
0: Not to admonish you on the air, but that is incredible. I don't know if I've heard you tell that story.
5: Maybe it's kind of embarrassing. It's silly as well. And you're right. I guess I probably should have stayed, but I don't think they would have let me back in. I think because I maybe tried to go back in, and the door person was like, "What's wrong with this guy?" And I was unable to explain.
0: That's frightening as all can be. And one of the other big issues that doctors talk about when it comes to stroke is calling an ambulance.
3: Right.
0: Right? People will drive themselves to hospital, incredibly dangerous, or have somebody else drive them. Time is of the essence.
3: Yeah, and it's, you know, panic's a crazy thing. When you're under a lot of pressure and a lot of panic, sometimes you don't know what to do. So
0: that's right.
3: We all like to think we would know what we're going to do, but it's nice to kind of have those reminders to kind of just build that routine, we'll call it, in case something does happen like that.
5: Well, Tyson, thank you for bringing this story to our attention, and thank you for speaking it. Nice to hear Jason Mikulishan's voice.
3: Absolutely.
5: Again, as June is Stroke Awareness Month.
0: Gifted communicator. You know, great to hear that he's doing all right.
5: 9:47 with Mackling and McGarry. Let's check in with Hal after we check your weather on the start. And

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4: 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Mix of sun and cloud today with a 30% chance of showers. North wind 30 to 50 kilometers an hour, the high 22. Tonight clearing, this evening a low of 7. Tomorrow mainly sunny with a high of 21. Friday cloudy, 60% chance of showers, a high of 18. It is 17 outside. 680 CJOB.
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4: Let us say hello to the host of Connecting Winnipeg, Hal Anderson. Hello there, Hal.
5: Well, good morning. We're going to start with bail reform and crime. Finally, in Ottawa, Bill C-14 has become law. David Aiken on that, and I want to hear from you on crime and what else we need to do to try and bring crime under control. Hoping to talk with somebody, maybe Dr. Rusin, Manitoba's top doctor, about this CDC travel health notice for Manitoba. So the CDC in the States says, oh boy, Manitoba's got a Hep A problem, hepatitis A problem. And, I mean, that can't be good for tourism, right? It's sort of what they call a level one notice, but still. So we'll hopefully hear from somebody on that, maybe Dr. Rusin. I want to start on this today. We may not get to all three, but I want to start on summer concerts, summer movies, and summer TV shows. You've been hearing a lot about Stonewall over the past week, all the rain they got. Brian Labossiere, owner of Total Flooring, I was talking to him yesterday, and you would not believe how many customers he is helping with their basements, their flooring in their basements in and around Stonewall. He's going to join us at 10:30. Lots of winning, tough trivia for Santa Lucia Pizza. We're going to play Connect 3 and give away Beat the Box Office tickets for the Tenors. It's Father's Day on Sunday, so I want to roll out some of my favorite dadisms, and I want to hear yours as well. What are the things your dad used to say to make you laugh and roll your eyes and groan and all that kind of stuff? Paul Edmonds, our voice of the Jets here on CJOB with today's Jets report. We're going to hopefully have time to help you have a mindful summer. We're going to hear from an expert on that. And sports streaming in Canada. And this is coming up after the announcement yesterday regarding Hockey Night in Canada no longer being on CBC. We're going to talk to a writer who has written a lot about sports streaming and streaming in general. That's after 11:30 on Connecting Winnipeg. 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
4: And Mr. Anderson, before we let you go, just want to ask you a real quick question. Have you watched The Burrows on Netflix?
5: Yes. Yes.
4: I'm only halfway through. I love it so much. I put it off, but man, it's fun.
5: Yes. It's sort of a seniors home version of what's the other big Netflix one they just
4: Stranger
5: wrapped
4: Things?
5: Up after several. It's kind of a senior version of Stranger Things. It's good.
4: The Hal Anderson, Connecting Winnipeg, 10 until 12. That's all the time we've got, Mr. Mackling.
6: One more day, and then I think we're apart for better part of 2.5 weeks.
4: Okay.
6: So, I'll miss your face.
4: No, you won't. You won't have to put up with it for a little while. That's all the time we got, Mackling, McGarry, Forte, and Master Control. We all say thanks for listening to CJOB. Sarah's got Global News at 10 next. It's a

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11: Good morning, I'm Sarah McCarthy. One person is dead after a crash by Ile de Chine this morning. RCMP were called out to a two-vehicle collision just after midnight on Highway 59 near Prefontaine Road in the arm of Taché. Mounties say the crash was between a vehicle and semi-truck. First responders pronounced the driver of the vehicle dead on scene. The investigation is ongoing and the highway is still closed for the time being. A 68-year-old man is dead after a farming incident. Global News reporter Jeff Braun has details.
12: RCMP were called to a commercial farming business in the arm of Stanley, south of Winkler, yesterday afternoon. They learned a man was working when he got entangled with machinery and died at the scene. RCMP and Manitoba Workplace Health and Safety are investigating. It's the second workplace incident RCMP have reported this week. A 25-year-old Portage La Prairie roofer died Monday after falling from a roof. Police say it appeared he was not wearing a safety harness. Jeff Braun, Global News.
11: The Centers for Disease Control and Prevention has issued a travel advisory for Manitoba. The CDC website says Manitoba is experiencing a hepatitis A virus outbreak. Manitoba has a level one travel advisory, which suggests practicing usual precautions. HAV is contagious and spreads through close person-to-person contact and by eating contaminated food or drinks. If you think you've been exposed and haven't previously got the hepatitis A vaccine, you should talk to your doctor. Winnipeg's mayor is looking forward to having free transit available for all youth. The province launched it already for those 12 to 21 years old in Selkirk this week. Mayor Scott Gillingham says there will likely need to be some tweaks here.
13: As a city, we already provide free transit for children who are under 12 years of age. The overall cost, though, of providing transit for all students is likely more than $10 million. So our staff at the City of Winnipeg is working with the Provincial Public Service to try to reconcile the request for transit for teenagers.
11: Manitoba Premier Wab Kanu says Brandon will also have free transit for youth this fall. And Statistics Canada estimates our population went down 0.1% in the first quarter of the year as the number of non-permanent residents dropped.
14: The agency estimated the population at just over 41,417,000 on April 1st. That's down about 55,000 people from the start of the year. The decrease came as the preliminary number of non-permanent residents fell by nearly 118,000 people in the first 3 months of the year. Canada welcomed some 83,000 permanent immigrants in the first quarter. Brenda Molina Navidad, The Canadian Press.
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11: A mix of sun and cloud today. 30% chance of showers with a north wind, 30 gusting to 50 kilometers an hour, a high of 22. Tonight, clearing this evening, a low of 7. Tomorrow, mostly sunny, a high of 21. Friday, cloudy, 60% chance of showers and a high of 18. Right now, it's 18 outside of 680 CJOB.
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17: Well, good morning. I hope your Wednesday is going well so far. We have lots to get to this morning. I teed this up during the crossover with the start that I was hoping to have Dr. Rusin on to talk about this level one outbreak travel health notice that the CDC has put out about Manitoba. I can tell you that Dr. Rusin is not available this morning, but will be, I believe, with Jim, if not with Jim, with Richard Kluche at 4 o'clock, all right? So Dr. Rusin later on. But yeah, if you missed that story, the CD, and this can't be good for tourism. I'm also reaching out to some people in tourism to get their thoughts as well. But the CDC has issued a travel health notice for Manitoba for hepatitis A. And you heard in the news at 10 o'clock, Sarah described what hepatitis A is all about. Now, it's not a chronic virus. It doesn't stick with you for life like some of the others that get talked about, but it's, you know, certainly serious. And I think the biggest concern would be the impact on tourism. You know, it's only a level one health notice for Manitoba, but you got to think that if Americans are thinking of coming, or even people in other provinces or other countries might say, well, let's skip Manitoba, because they are recommending that people traveling to Manitoba get the shots for it. And you get the shots in two rounds, and each one is worth about $75. So it's $150 expense-ish, and you have to think that a lot of people might just go, we'll find somewhere else. We'll skip Manitoba. So that's concerning. And again, more with Dr. Rusin later on. Maybe I'll get a tourism official on to weigh in on the impact in that industry with this announcement from Bobby Kennedy's CDC in the States. Now, bail reform. This is where I want to begin this morning. So, finally, in Ottawa, Bill C-14 has passed. And this essentially gives, it will be tougher to get bail for a variety of crimes. Rather than me explain it, let's go to Global News' David Akin. If you missed it on Global National last night, here's the rundown.
18: With the adoption last night and royal assent of the Bail and Sentencing Reform Act, we've taken a major step forward.
19: It's a step not nearly far enough for the opposition. We need wholesale bail reform. Conservatives are committed to wholesale bail reform. The Liberals are not.
20: Delays in trials.
21: And a step in the wrong direction for people like Senator Kim Pate, an advocate for imprisoned youth and vulnerable populations.
20: It's often not the big actors that are being caught. It's the young people who are being recruited to do that work, who often come from impoverished backgrounds. They're often racialized kids, particularly Black and Indigenous. And so we're likely to see more of those folks in prison.
21: The new rules do aim to make it harder for those accused of some crimes to get bail. Those crimes include home invasions, carjackings, extortion, human trafficking, and intimate partner violence.
18: The Bail and Sentencing Reform Act responds to what was, at the time of my appointment to this position, the most pressing policy and political issue.
21: But reforming bail rules is just part of lowering crime rates. There are other issues.
22: Our courts are going to be dealing with a lot more contested bail hearings and bail hearings in general. So not only do you have to deal with the fact that if more people are detained, you need somewhere to put them, but you also have to deal with the fact that you need more court capacity.
21: The federal justice minister said he is clear-eyed about the challenges, but says the provinces support his reforms.
18: The long-term vision is not to incarcerate more people. It's to prevent crime from happening.
23: Keeping those people that are causing harm behind bars instead of released on the streets. We are well-equipped in BC to handle these changes.
24: These new bail rules will go into effect in 1 month.
17: Global's David Akin. Now, my initial reaction was about time, right? I mean, how long have we been talking about bail reform? And you heard from the minister, Sean Fraser, there. As Akin said, these new bail rules will take effect in about a month. The House of Commons is also currently considering amendments made by the Senate to Hate Crime Bill C-9 and then Bill C-16, which would restore mandatory minimum imprisonment penalties, and it would also criminalize non-consensual sexual deepfakes. It's in front of the Senate. So the Senate is looking at returning to mandatory minimum sentences. Thoughts? 780-6868. Are you okay with the progress, the pace of it? Or are you more with the opposition conservatives? Not nearly enough. And would you like to see some of these efforts go much further? So phone lines are open on that at 780-6868. I also wanted to talk a little bit here about the free transit announcement yesterday in Selkirk. So toward the end of the show, actually, it was just before Jets at Noon yesterday, we had on Global News reporter Catherine Dornian, who was in Selkirk covering that announcement. So on this show, we have not had full details. So let's bring you Catherine's report from Selkirk yesterday at that free transit announcement. Here you go.
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26: Selkirk students giving Premier Wab Kanu a warm welcome Tuesday morning as he announced a plan to bring free transit to everyone under 18 to cities across Manitoba.
27: We're going to work with them over the next few months to make sure that when you come back to school in the fall, no one under 18 has to pay for transit at all.
26: It will start with a pilot project in Selkirk where students aged 12 to 21 can ride for free throughout the summer.
28: I go shopping to Shoppers a lot, but I live on the other side of town. So I think it's really good for kids that don't have the transportation to get that far.
29: The bus goes straight to where I work and straight back to where I live. So it's a really nice way to have some independence and also be able to go to work without having to spend too much money.
26: The city's saying ridership on Selkirk's four city buses has nearly tripled since the system launched in 2011. Mayor Larry Johansson expects it to grow even more as kids become comfortable with it.
30: We know that youth that grow up using transit become adults who use transit, either as an option or as a regular part of their transportation mix.
26: They plan to bring a bus to school every year to get students familiar with how it works. Canoe saying Selkirk was chosen for the pilot because they already had a comprehensive plan drafted.
27: What we're doing as the province is just stepping up as the funder for a model that the city of Selkirk was already planning to roll out.
26: The province putting up $10 million in funding, while the city of Selkirk is expected to put up around $500,000. Canoe says they're working with the cities of Winnipeg, Brandon, Winkler, and Flin Flon to launch free youth transit there in September. Catherine Dornian, Global News.
17: Now, if I have time later on, I'll play some audio of Mayor Scott Gillingham, Winnipeg Mayor Scott Gillingham, with Richard Clucci yesterday on the news here on CGOB, weighing in on this. The mayor doesn't think $10 million is enough. $10 million was set aside in the budget for these communities where free transit for young people will roll out. The mayor essentially told Richard yesterday here on CJOB that the city is working with the province to try and figure it out, how we can continue to see free transit for young people in these communities, Brandon and Winnipeg, Thompson, Flin Flon, Selkirk. So that's kind of where we begin. Bit of a mixed bag this morning, but I'm happy to take your calls at 780-6868 on any of this. You can also text that number. You can email me, hal@cjob.com. And, of course, you can leave me a message on Hal's hotline at 204-774-8255, 774-TALK. 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That's 481-0305. And we want you to go and vote on the Mr. Furnace question of the day as well. Yesterday during the show, we found out that Hockey Night in Canada will not return to the CVC next season. How do you feel about that? Several options, four options for you to vote on at CJOB.com. By the way, the question is up as well on the CJOBX account. You can vote there too. So we'll sort of check the two different votes and see if they match up. So far, 37% say I hate it. That's the number one answer. 37% say you hate the fact that Hockey Night in Canada will not be on the CBC next year. Yeah, similar. Number one answer over on X, I hate it, 42%. So actually a little more of the vote. It's early. A little more of the vote hating it over on X. Question of the day. Please participate. And if you want to weigh in on that one, you can as well. And then, you know, we haven't really talked Father's Day. It's Wednesday, and we haven't really talked Father's Day yet. Dad's big day is coming up on Sunday. Do something nice for Dad. And it got me thinking this morning about, I call them dadisms, but you know, those things that Dad would say to you, those phrases, right? And maybe you have to be of a certain age for some of the ones that come to mind for me, but I'd love to hear your favorite dadisms, whether you use them, maybe you got them from your dad, now you use them. Or, you know, what things your dad used to say. And maybe it was just your dad had something that he said that I would love to hear about that. Let me give you a couple to give you an idea what I'm talking about here. Well, I guess it's free then. That's my dad voice. Well, I guess it's free then, right? When the cashier has trouble scanning an item and there's no price. Well, I guess it's free. It's free. That's Dad. Maybe I need to work on the voice a bit. Another dadism here. Well, looks like we'll have to amputate, right? Like a minor sprain. It's a minor injury, right? Kid and dad. Well, looks like we are going to have to amputate. Anyhow, those are a couple of dad-ins. I've got more. I jotted some down from my dad, Gordon, this morning, and I'll share some more from me, but I want to hear yours. 780-6868. Call live or text. You can email me, hal@cjob.com. And again, you can also leave me a message at 774-TALK. 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Organic bamboo sheets, king or queen, $119. We will be right back.

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8: 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Partly sunny today, high 22, 30% chance of a shower, north wind 30 gusting to 50 kilometers an hour. Tonight clearing, low 7, mainly sunny and 21 tomorrow. Friday cloudy, 60% chance of showers and a high Friday of 18. We're at 18 degrees right now.
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8: 1021 at CJOB. Getting a lot of dadisms. Wow. Okay, good. You're into this. Wasn't sure if you'd be into it or not. Jimmy D, which is my new name for Jim and Dallas. Jimmy D was on the line, and we've lost him. He had a dadism. So Jimmy D, Jim and Dallas, call back. I want to hear yours. Let me give you and grab a line if you got one. 780-6868. I won't keep you long. I'd just love to hear it. Adam says at 780-6868. So the kid's hungry, and the kid says, "Dad, I'm hungry." And Dad says, "Hi, hungry, I'm Dad." I haven't heard that one before from Adam. Todd says, "My dad, Hal, used to say, 'Well, that's how the wiener wiggles,'" which I love. That's a fantastic one. Well, that's the way the wiener wiggles. Kevin says, this is one that I think most people do, but yes, dads typically use it too, Kevin. You're right. "Well, we really needed that rain, didn't we? Boy, we needed that rain." Gary says, and this is on my list too, Gary, "Stop crying or I'll give you something to cry about." Dadisms today as we get ready to celebrate Dad's big day on Sunday. Here's another one here. Dad's tying something down in a truck and he says, "That's not going anywhere." That's on my list too. By the way, you're checking some of these off my list now. And another one here, "Dad quote for misbehaving. 'Come on, son, I raised you better than that.'" That's a good dadism. By the way, I'll just mention quickly, I'm doing dadisms on my show. When I'm on with Jim Toth this afternoon at 1:15 with my midweek mashup, thought this is interesting. This is one of the things I'm going to talk to Jim about. Science.

0: truly science, I'll tell you the number. Researchers analyzed more than 32,000 jokes that were posted on Reddit, and they have determined what makes a good dad joke and also the top three dad jokes. So we'll do dadisms on my show, and then at 1:15, I'll share this research with you and give you the top three dad jokes with Jim Toth. It's my midweek mashup with Jimmy at 1:15. Let me tee up a couple other. Keep those coming, by the way. Let me tee up a couple other things that are coming up here. So we've got the news in a couple of minutes here with Sarah McCarthy. And then we're going to talk to Brian Labosse, who's the owner of Total Flooring. I was chatting up to his commercials for him. And he's, by the way, one of the prizes in the Pick a Fix contest, which you can enter at CJOB.com. And that contest ends on Monday. And that's a really nice contest. Some great prizes to pick from, including a $1,000 Total Flooring GC. But I was talking to Brian yesterday, and he's very busy with flooring work in the Stonewall area. They got all that rain. So Kevin's going to join us. And then we'll begin the winning. As soon as we talk to Kevin, we'll play Connect Three. And this is where you connect the three things. If you can tell me what's in common with each of these three things, you're going to beat the box office for tickets to the Tenors in November at Club Regent Event Center. And then later on, we'll play Tough Trivia for Santa Lucia Pizza. All right? And as I said, we might not get to all three today, but I have reports on summer concerts, summer movies, and summer TV shows. So we'll try to tackle all three today. We may not get to all three. We'll get to as many as we can. Paul Edmonds, our voice of the Jets here on CJOB with a Jets report. What else? Oh, and after 11:30, this relates to our question of the day at CJOB.com about no hockey night in Canada on the CBC next season. I'm telling you, when it comes to streaming, sports is driving the bus in Canada when it comes to streaming. And we're going to talk to an expert about that after 11:30. All right, Alan's on the line. We'll get him on quickly ahead of the news here. Hey, Alan, good morning.
1: Good morning. My dad always said, if it's worth doing, do it right.
0: There you go. Yeah, my dad used to say that too. Now, here's my question for you, and I'll get into this with Jim at 1:15 more about, what these dad jokes. We used to, my dad was a storyteller. He was always telling jokes, and he was fantastic. And I would always roll my eye, here we go. I'm hearing the story for the 49th time. But you know what? Those are fond memories, aren't they, Alan?
1: Absolutely. And, in a lot of those jokes, there were good lessons to be learned.
0: There you go. Can you think of one?
1: Pardon me?
0: Can you think of one that has a lesson in it?
1: Oh, my God. There's so many of them, I just can't think of it. But our dads are extremely, and grandparents, grandfathers, extremely wise people because they've been there, done that, seen a lot of water go under the bridge. Yep. And unfortunately, we don't give enough credence to what parents and grandparents say anymore.
0: All
1: and
0: right.
1: And we need to pass these things along. So I'm glad that you're putting this kind of a show on. It shows a lot of respect. But when you say something in a funny way, too, it tends to stick with you.
0: Mm-hmm. Yep. And, Alan, if you think of a joke with a lesson, call me back, okay? But thanks for the call.
1: All right. Bye.
0: All right. News next at 10:30. And then Brian Labosse at Total Flooring. And his stories from the very wet Stonewall area after the news.
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15: Good morning, I'm Sarah McCarthy. A southern Manitoba farm worker has died while on the job. RCMP got the call yesterday afternoon to a commercial farming business in the arm of Stanley, south of Winkler. Officers learned a 68-year-old man got entangled with machinery. He was pronounced dead at the scene. RCMP and Manitoba Workplace Safety, Health and Safety are now investigating. This is the second workplace death reported by Mounties this week. A 25-year-old Portage La Prairie roofer died Monday after falling off a roof. Police say he did not appear to be wearing a safety harness. Nearly 1 million people have had a stroke across Canada, and it affects every person differently. Retired Winnipeg Police Constable Jason Mikulishan had a stroke 18 months ago and says recovery from a stroke can vary.
16: I'm going to be meeting with a group of fellow officers that have gone through something similar. One officer is really challenged with some things, and another officer had his stroke many years ago. Everybody recovers at a different speed, and take your time. You'll get there.
15: The Heart and Stroke Foundation says there are now over 100,000 strokes every year in Canada. That's about one every 5 minutes. You can lower your risk by living a healthy lifestyle, including diet and exercise, managing your stress levels, limiting alcohol, and being smoke-free. And Vancouver bars are rushing both beer and staff to the front line of the World Cup's war on thirst. The manager of a sports bar, Dublin Calling in Vancouver, says he's never seen anything like what unfolded Saturday when Australian soccer fans filled his multi-level building during Australia's match against Turkey. Tyler Boris says it was the first time he actually felt like his bar was going to run out of beer. He says he and other Vancouver bar operators are getting ready for tomorrow's match at BC Place between Canada and Qatar, and the next five matches after that in the city. Global News Time is 10:32. News on the hour, on the half, and when it breaks on 680 CJOB.
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13: 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Weather.
15: A mix of sun and cloud today. 30% chance of showers. North wind 30 gusting to 50 kilometers an hour. A high of 22. Clearing this evening. A low of 7. Tomorrow mostly sunny. A high of 21. And cloudy on Friday. 60% chance of showers with a high of 18. Right now it's 18 outside of 680 CJOB. 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
0: All right, Laura, hang on. I'm going to put you on the spot. And producer Jeff Warche, jump in here too. I want to hear your dad-isms, right? Things your dad used to say. Maybe a dad joke if you want, if you don't have a dad-ism. You got one, Sarah?
15: My dad would always just say, go ask your mother.
0: Like, that's a good one, actually.
15: Up, I don't know.
0: Yes, right. Dad just like so passing the buck.
15: Pretty much. And
0: I
15: just,
0: don't know. Who are you again?
15: If I got injured, per se, it would be like, oh, you're fine. Just put some dirt in it, you know?
0: Right,
15: just
0: spit on it. What's the spitting on it all about?
15: I don't know. I was always told dirt.
0: Or was that cleaning up? I don't know.
15: Dirt would fix it, though.
0: Dirt would fix it, yes. That's a really good one about dads, right? It's like, oh, ask you, who are you again? What's your name? Which one are you?
15: Yep.
0: Anyhow, good one, Sarah. Jeff, you got one?
14: Yeah, my dad was teaching me how to drive. He'd say, do as I say, not as I do.
0: Yes, right. Yeah, see, again, dad passing the buck, not taking any responsibility. Anyhow, keep the dad-ism coming. I'm loving these. And some of them are just, I can't even say them on the air. Like, when you think about, you know, depending on how old you are, I guess, they're not horrible, but, you know, things that you just wouldn't say now. You would get a look. Well, and mom probably gave you the look back then when dad said them. But anyhow, some of these I won't bother with, but some are great. Keep them coming. I want to bring on Brian Labossier now, owner of Total Flooring. Brian, good morning.
20: Good morning, Hal. How you doing?
0: Good. You and I were chatting yesterday, and you were telling me that you've been real busy in the Stonewall area. Now, Stonewall was the area that got, you know, upwards of 250 millimeters of rain about a week ago. And you're a pretty sizable flooring company, but you're one company. And how many customers have you got in and around Stonewall right now?
20: Right now, between Stonewall and Stony Mountain, we're pushing 100 claims that we picked up. The nice part with our store is, like, we're the largest stocking dealer in Winnipeg, so we can handle over 1,000 rec rooms, and you can take it and go, or with the insurance, we can get it in within 10 days as well. So
0: yeah.
20: It's kind of nice.
0: So do companies like yours then work with insurance companies for people?
20: We work with all the restoration people in Winnipeg, and we deal with some insurance companies direct as well.
0: Uh-huh. And you were saying that, I mean, some people are at their wits' end. They don't know what they're going to do. You said you and your people were just helping people that needed help. You weren't even asking any pay for it.
20: We went out last Saturday and volunteered some manpower in Stony Mountain, helped a young couple with little kids, and it was pretty sad to see that they lost everything. And some people don't have the right insurance, and some insurance won't cover overland flooding, so they're pretty well on their own. So the only nice part, if somebody doesn't have insurance, you come in here, we're usually the lowest price in town because we buy big volume and containers. So you know, if you can save a dollar to a square foot, that's a big number if you need 1,000 square feet.
0: Yeah, this is what I love about you, Brian. You're always selling, man. That's why you're so big and so successful. I did want to have you on as well while I've got you to plug the Pick a Fix contest at CJOB.com. And this ends on Monday. So people got to get over to CJOB.com, go to the contest page and get signed up because you've got several fixes to pick from, including Total Flooring is putting up $1,000 gift certificate, which is very nice of you.
20: Yep, for sure. Yep.
0: All right. Have you ever seen anything like this weather before? I've been here since 89. I can't remember a storm that was so widespread affected so many areas.
20: Well, the last time I did something this big, I started in the business in 1997, and that's when, St. Adolph and Grand Point and all that stuff flooded back in the day. it's not as bad as that, but I mean, I've done flood work for many, many years. And like I said, if somebody doesn't have insurance, come and see us. We'll find you the right product and help them out for their budget.
0: And Brian has some, actually there's some really cool, because I'm thinking of getting my kitchen redone, that you've got some really cool waterproof flooring, right?
20: Yeah, it's a 12 by 24 tile that looks like a porcelain tile, but the nice part, you could just score it and snap it and it clicks like drywall. So it's quite nice.
0: Yeah, so if you're susceptible to flooding.
20: Well, when you're ready, I'm sure I'll give you a good deal, Mr.
0: I know you will, man. I know you will. Well, listen, thanks for all the work you're doing up in, Stonewall and Stony Mountain, and keep us posted, okay?
20: Okay, have a good day.
0: Brian Labosse, owner of Total Flooring. On that, the premier has come out and made a statement, which I'll be honest with you. When somebody goes through something like this, flooding like this, when you've got, 3, 4, 5 feet of water in your basement and you discover, gee, you know what? We're maybe not covered for overland flooding. And it was overland flooding. I was happy to hear this from the premier yesterday. And you might have seen this on Global News last night with anchor Lisa Dutton at 6 o'clock. Global News reporter Tegan Rasha reporting on what the premier has said about this disaster financial aid.
1: Premier Wapkanoose saying residents who could have but didn't buy flood insurance can still qualify for disaster financial assistance in a break from existing rules. Some affected residents don't have the added coverage needed for overland flooding or sewage backups. Kenny said it's reasonable that people didn't buy coverage for a kind of disaster they haven't seen in decades.
21: And because of that reality of a changing climate, bringing forward impacts that we've never seen in certain parts of the province before, that's why we're looking at ensuring that this DFA program is going to be there for people so that no one in rural Manitoba gets left behind, and that we're not going to let the rules as posted on the website stand in the way of doing the right thing.
0: Now, I thought that was pretty cool. Because I have been in a situation like that where you weren't covered, something devastating happens, and you're out of luck. And, I mean, some of you might say, oh, NDP government money, handing out money. I think that's the right approach when you're dealing with a pretty significant weather disaster like this. I think your government has to be there to help you. At least to look beyond the rules and say, hey, maybe there's something we can do for you. I was happy to hear that. Now, did I tell you that Dr. Rusin is... Yes, I told you. Dr. Rusin is not going to be joining me. I know that he has been confirmed for the top of the Jim Till Show at 1 o'clock. So right after the news at 1 o'clock, Dr. Brent Rusin, Manitoba's top doctor, will join Jim on, I believe, a few things. But the latest is this CDC... travel health notice for Manitoba. So anybody who checks out the CDC website in the States and says, hey, we're planning a trip to Manitoba, what does it say about Manitoba? It's now saying, hey, Manitoba has a hepatitis A outbreak, level 1, and you should get vaccinated before you go. And so Dr. Rusin on that, right after the news at 1 o'clock. Not sure Jim is going to asked Dr. Rusin this stuff or not, but I was going to had he landed on my show, and he's not, but I was going to also say, okay, great. We heard about the HIV public health emergency a while ago. Well, now what? What's happening with that? You hear about, oh boy, HIV public health emergency. Now what's happened since that announcement? And this is interesting too. A new survey says people want better access to EpiPens. And I am, my wife at times, can't remember what that's called, but at times has had a reaction to whatever. And I said to we were at the doctor's, and I said to the doctor, I'm concerned that, some of these over-the-counter meds aren't going to work for her. Something's going to happen, and we're not going to have an EpiPen. And I made my case. And the doctor said, you know what, I'm going to give you a prescription for an EpiPen. And I was happy to pay for the EpiPen. I thought that was interesting, this survey that says, hey, you know what, people have been asked and people say, you know what, we need to have EpiPens when needed. And I think it's I think it's a good idea, and that's my personal story on it. Okay, before we take a break, I told you we were going to get to summer movies, summer TV shows, and summer concerts, right? Jeff Forche, come on in here. Where would you like to start? Do you want to start with summer concerts? Do you want to start with summer movies or summer TV shows?
14: Sorry, I'm just on the phone with Greg.
0: Oh, he's on the phone.
14: With a traffic tip saying that Memorial and Portage, the lights are out, cadets are on scene and directing traffic.
0: All right, good. You keep doing your job. I don't need you to figure this out for me. Thanks for the traffic tip. By the way, somebody, I think it was a driving instructor. I don't think I'm going to be able to find the text message. I printed it off because I thought that's a really good point. But this person was a driving instructor and said, you know, it isn't always a four-way stop. If you've got yellow flashing one way and red lights flashing the other way, you proceed with caution. The red light has to stop. Anyhow, somebody, we often say that. Oh, it's a four, you know, lights aren't working properly. It's a four-way stop. It kind of depends. If it's yellow, proceed with caution. Red, yes, then you should come to a full stop. I'm just going to decide that we're going to go with summer movies. And these reports were put together by Kevin Carr, reporter Kevin Carr. And the reason I'm starting with movies is Jackie and I are not going to be able to go to the lake this weekend. And so one of the things, we've got a party to go to, and one of the things we're going to do instead is go and see the new Spielberg movie, Disclosure Day. And so we're kind of excited about that. Here's Kevin Carr with a look at some of the big movies that you might want to check out this summer.
2: This summer's box office was front-loaded with carryover hits from the spring, but there are still some sure-to-be blockbusters coming down the pipe. Thanks to the original movie's rewatchability on Disney+, Moana 2 made $1 billion. Now we'll see if the live-action version can do the same when Moana opens on July 10th.
3: After years of war, no one could stand between my men and home.
2: Christopher Nolan's highly anticipated adaptation of The Odyssey, based on Homer's epic poem, hits theaters on July 17th.
22: What is happening to me?
2: With superhero movies struggling to reclaim their past glory, we shall see if the dependable web-slinger can score a hit when Spider-Man Brand New Day opens on July 31st. And when summer comes to a close, September has some notable fall releases on the way.
23: Some things have happened.
2: Barbarian and weapons director Zach Cregger looks to revitalize the Resident Evil franchise when he brings his own adaptation of the video game to theaters on September 18th.
24: Waited such a long time for this.
25: She has.
2: And also on September 18th, with legacy sequels all the rage, Sandra Bullock and Nicole Kidman reunite to cast a spell with Practical Magic 2.
0: There you go, Kevin Carr, with some big movies you might want to check out this summer and a bit into the fall. We'll get to summer TV shows and summer concert tours a little later on. If we have to push one of those into tomorrow, we'll do that. 10:46 at CJOB, Dad's Day on Sunday. Keep the dadisms coming. They're pouring in. I'm going to go through them and pick out some of the best ones. Don't forget, the show this morning is brought to you by BestSleepCenter.com. 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
9: 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Partly sunny today, high 22, 30% chance of a shower, pretty gusty north wind to 50 kilometers an hour at times. Clearing overnight tonight, low 7, mainly sunny, and 21 tomorrow. Friday, it's back to cloudy, 60% chance of showers, on a high of 18 on Friday, 18 degrees outside right now.
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9: 10:52 at CJOB. Who's the caller on the phone again, Jeff? Sorry. Bruce is on the line, 780. 6868. Good morning, Bruce.
10: Good morning. Yes, my dad used to say to me all the time, and I passed it on to my girls now, was suck it up, princess.
9: Yeah, right. For me, it was suck it up, buttercup.
10: Yeah, and another one was, are you bleeding? No, get up.
9: Right, Dad. Dads are hilarious. Okay, good one. Thanks, Bruce. I appreciate the call. Thanks a lot. Man, I'm getting a lot of text messages. I'm going to have to do a whole segment on these dad-isms. Here's one just popped up in front of me here. From Ray in Minnedosa. Al, I'm a grandpa. Often like to joke with kids where I say, do you know I have proven that carrots can be bad for your eyes? After they have thought about it for a bit, I say, nothing good comes from any penny-pointed object in the eye. They can't say anything. They can't say I'm wrong. No, they can't, Ray. You're absolutely right. Anyhow, I'll get to a whole segment later on, I promise, okay? Because there's some really good stuff that's coming in. Let me tee up hour two of the show. I got to find the Connect 3. I told you we would do that here. I've got to find the Connect 3. But we're going to beat the box office for tickets to the Tenors. And I had the privilege of announcing yesterday that show, which is coming up November 25th at Club Regent Event Center. The Tenors are bringing their Season of Hope tour here to Winnipeg, to Club Regent Event Center. Tickets go on sale Friday. And check our socials, check CJOB's socials for the password for tomorrow's pre-sale. But we're going to give you a chance to beat the box office for tickets to the Tenors coming up right after the news at 11. Sarah McCarthy's got the info, and then we'll get to hour two of the show. Also coming up in hour two of the show, we're going to get to some of these text messages. I may have to move some stuff around because, man, I'm getting a lot of these, and I want to get them on because they're all fantastic. And you know, Dad, I feel kind of bad. I woke up this morning, I thought, gee, you know, I haven't really done any Father's Day stuff yet, and it's already Wednesday. So we'll do a whole segment on these dadisms. So get yours in. In fact, just hang on. If you want to call in, we'll go to the phones at 780-6868 right after Sarah's news at 11 o'clock. We'll read these text messages. I've got some emails coming in as well. And we might have time in the last half hour of the show after 11:30 this morning for some of your messages to my hotline. House hotline, 774-TALK, 774-8255, brought to you by Five Star Construction in Gimli. 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Find them on Facebook or call 204-481-0305. That's 481-0305. Okay, hour two of the show is on the way. Stay right there. The news is next.

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11: Global news at 11 o'clock. I'm Sarah McCarthy. A section of Highway 59 south of the city remains closed due to an earlier fatal crash. It was just after midnight when RCMP were called to Highway 59 near Prefontaine Road in the arm of Taché. Mounties say a vehicle struck a semi-truck and the driver of the vehicle died. No other details are available at this time. RCMP and Manitoba Workplace Health and Safety are investigating a second workplace death this week. Global's Jeff Braun has more.
12: Mounties responded to Tuesday afternoon to a commercial farming business in the RM of Stanley, south of Winkler. They say a 68-year-old man had become entangled with machinery and died on the scene. On Monday, RCMP reported a 25-year-old Portage La Prairie roofer died after falling from a roof. He did not appear to be wearing a safety harness at the time. Both incidents remain under investigation. Jeff Braun, Global News.
11: A suspect now behind bars following a string of shoplifting incidents around Winnipeg. Police started investigating eight eight similar retail thefts at various stores last month. Officers say the robberies happened all around the city, from St. Anne's Road to St. Mary's, Main Street, Henderson Highway, Leela, and Regent. In two incidents, the suspect threatened staff with a knife. In total, the amount of stolen goods and cash was about $5,000. Officers identified a suspect and they picked him up this week. A 44-year-old man faces charges of robbery disguised with intent and theft under $5,000. A level one travel advisory has been issued for Manitoba by the Centers for Disease Control and Prevention. The CDC's website says Manitoba is experiencing a hepatitis A virus outbreak. HAV spreads through close person-to-person contact and by eating contaminated food or drink. Talk to your doctor if you think you've been exposed or want the hepatitis A vaccine. Life after having a stroke looks different for every person who's had one, and one Winnipegger is encouraging people to recover at their own pace. Retired Winnipeg police officer Jason Mikulishin had a stroke about a year and a half ago. He says it took over a year of rehab to heal.
13: I had difficulty on my right side. My face was drooping, and one thing most people couldn't see, I had difficulty swallowing, so on my right side, I had difficulty swallowing, so that took quite a while to recover from.
11: It's Stroke Awareness Month, and the Heart and Stroke Foundation says choices are a determining factor, and leading a healthy lifestyle can help your chances in preventing having a stroke. And you often see fire extinguishers or AEDs in your everyday life, but what if EpiPens were just as accessible? A Léger survey of 1,500 Canadians finds more than 83% of people believe that life-saving allergy treatments should be easily accessible in public spaces. Jesse Ranger has a child with over 10 food allergies. She says it didn't take long for them to appear.
14: Between 6 and 12 months, a lot of things we were giving him were problematic, so he had all kinds of allergic reactions.
11: She says it's important to tackle misconceptions so people can understand the difference between life-threatening allergic reactions and food intolerances. Global News Time is 11:03, news on the hour, on the half, and when it breaks on 680 CJOB.
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11: A mix of sun and cloud today, 30% chance of showers, north wind 30, gusting to 50 kilometers an hour, a high of 22. Clearing up this evening, a low of 7. Tomorrow, mostly sunny, a high of 21. And Friday is looking cloudy, 60% chance of showers and a high of 18. Right now, it's 19 outside of 680 CJOB. Let's get you back to Hal on Connecting Winnipeg.
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19: 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Only 4 days left to plan something nice for Sunday. 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
18: Happy Father's Day.
20: Yes, happy Father's Day to all the dads. I'm going to get to these dadisms that have been pouring in. Good grief. So many of them. Judy has grabbed the phone line at 780-6868. Good morning, Judy. Hello, Judy.
21: Good morning.
20: Hi there. What's your dadism?
21: My dadism is you will never learn younger.
20: Yeah, you have to think about it, but okay, sure. Yeah. Good one.
21: He asked us to do something, and we say, we don't know how to do that. He would say, you'll never learn younger.
20: Good one. Thanks, Judy.
21: You're welcome.
20: Appreciate the call. Before I get to the text messages and emails that are coming in on this, let me roll out the Connect 3 for you, all right? So basically it's three things. They're connected somehow. If you can figure out how they're connected, what do they all have in common is another way to put it. You call 780-6868. Jeff Fortier will take your calls right now. The first person through with the correct answer will win, and this is a nice prize, beat the box office tickets for the Tenors. They're coming to Winnipeg's Club Regent Event Center. They're bringing their Season of Hope tour to Club Regent in Winnipeg on November 25th. Tickets go on sale Friday. Check out the socials. 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All right? Here's the Connect 3. What connects these three things? What do these three things have in common? Sun, balance, steel. Sun, balance, steel. Call 780-6868 if you know. Okay, let me, and again, 1:15, my midweek mashup with Jim Toth on his show coming up here on CJOB. We're going to talk dad jokes. Science, and this is actually really interesting stuff. Science has figured out what makes a good dad joke, or I guess maybe what makes a bad dad joke, right? Because dad jokes are kind of bad, but they're good. Anyhow, and science has figured out the top three in no particular order. I'll share those with you when I join Jim at 1:15 with my midweek mashup. Let me go through these as quick as I can. Randy says, my dad used to say, there's no piano tied to your butt. Yeah, my dad was a little more harsh. Instead of butt, you know, the word he used, ass. He's like, well, Hal, there's no piano tied to your butt. Craig, our semi-retired appraiser friend. Hal, whenever my kids complain that they were younger about something not being fair. When his kids were younger and they complained about something not being fair or they didn't really want to do something. And I'd always Craig would always go, wait for it. Wah. And dads can be kind of mean sometimes, but they for a reason, right? We all know that. Who was it earlier that called in and said often the dad jokes and these dad isms have a message? I think it was Alan maybe that called in and said that. Jim says you can be happy or you can be married, but you can never be happily married, which this is one that I could see on the air, but I mean, terrible, right? There's some others that I can't say. They just have not aged well. And I mean, listen, that was one my dad would never use. He was my dad worshiped my mom. And I'm lucky enough to be in a very happy marriage too. So that wouldn't work for me, but sometimes dads can be sort of inappropriate too. Sandy says, Hal, my dad would always say, go play in traffic, which is a great one, right? I mean, doesn't really mean it, but it's like, get out of here. Like, go do something. There's another good one coming up relating to that, too. Chad says, Hal, my dad had a couple good ones. Looking for a job is a full-time job. And don't quit a job until you have a job, which is good advice, right? Sean says, Hal, here's one that has a lesson. The grass is always greener where you water it. Yeah, important lesson, Sean says. Yep. David says, here's a dadism. Whatever you do, don't tell your mother, right? Because dad was doing something he shouldn't have been, or you guys were both doing something you shouldn't have been doing. Don't, whatever you do, do not tell your mother. Ryan says, Hal, here's some, oh boy, we got a whole list here from Ryan, some of his dad's dadisms. Whenever I bought pretty much anything, my dad would say, must be nice to have money. Whenever I asked what we were having for dinner, he would say, boiled wheat and dead gophers. That's one I haven't heard before. Another one here from Ryan. Whenever he did anything that dad did not approve of, he would say, keep it up, broken nose, and we'll trade you in for a box of apples. But my nose isn't broken. Keep it up and it will be. Another one from Ryan. Don't worry about the other guy. Always do your best and know the cream always rises. Your boss knows. Dad only has one son, me. He rarely answered the phone. But when he did and I happened to be calling, I'd say, hi, Dad. He'd always say, who is this? Every single time. And weren't conversations with your dad on the phone hilarious, right? You know, because it was like, yeah. I would phone my dad from Winnipeg and I'd say, talk to my mom and I'd say, hey, Dad. Yeah, Dad's here. Okay. Hey, Dad, how's it going? Yeah, good. That was the whole conversation. So anything new? Are you helping Ron out on his farm? Yeah. Lorene has given us a long list of dadisms here, too. The early bird catches the worm. Don't cry over spilled milk. Stitch in time saves nine. Better late than never. When it rains, it pours. Bite the bullet. You can't judge a book by its cover. Let the cat out of the bag. All good ones, Laureen. Two of my dads, Hal. When you're in poop up to here, hand under your bottom lip. Don't make waves. And the second one here is whenever you got in trouble, Dad would say, real winner, eh? Real winner. Scott says, my dad used to roll through stop signs on country roads and say, no train, no cop, no stop. That's a good one. Now that I have my kids, you get what you get and don't get upset. Oh, there's it kind of rhyme. I like that. I'm going to use that on Jackie the next time we're in the car together. I'm going to go, no train, no cop, no stop. Liz says, my dad would say, you're going to sit there until you eat everything on your plate. And I was very stubborn. I was one of six kids. So I would sit there and sit there and sit there and not eat and not eat. He actually made me sit there until midnight. Finally, my mom got mad, said it's time to go to bed. And she snuck me a PB&J sandwich after he went to bed. It's funny how parents like do the good cop, bad cop, right? You know, sometimes mom's the good cop, sometimes dad's the bad cop. Kevin says, when I was a kid walking with him on the beach, he would wear sandals and dress socks. And he would turn to me and go, what, am I embarrassing you? And Kevin says, yep, he did embarrass me, but man, I sure miss him now. And I hear you, Kevin. I think about my dad all the time. What I would give to have my dad tell me one of his stupid jokes that I used to roll my eyes at. I would give anything to have him here and to tell me one of his dad-isms, right? I haven't had to get to my list because you guys are giving me so many to work with here. Randy says, my dad also used to say, don't let the door hit you on the way out. Yeah. Daryl says, just eat it. That'll put hair on your chest, boy. Lori says, I'd say to my dad, I'm hungry. He would say, look in the mirror. You'll get fed up. Laureen, more from Laureen. Practice makes perfect. Go ask your mother. Don't make me count to three. That's a good one. Wait till your father gets home. That was one that I heard from my mom all the time. William, I tell my kids what I was told by my dad as a kid. Get outside to get the stink blown off you. Yeah, that's a good. Get outside. Get the stink blown off you. And one more here. Man, these are great. Thanks. I really appreciate you participating like this. It means a lot to me. Makes the show more fun. I hope you're not bored by me rattling off all these dad-isms, but I'm enjoying them. And then one more here. Got nothing to do. Got nothing to do? Don't do it here. Dad-isms. As we get ready to celebrate our dad's Father's Day coming up on Sunday. Just before we take a break here at 11:15, are we giving away the tickets to the Tenors, Jeff Forche?
1: Yes, we are. Our winner is Van.
20: 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You're going to check out the Tenors. 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Sun, balance, steel. What do they all have in common? How are those three things connected? Sun, balance, steel, beams. Sunbeams, balance beams, steel beams. We're going to check the weather. You know what I forgot to do at the end of last hour is I forgot the Jets report with Paul Edmonds. So we'll do that coming up next.

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4: 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Partly sunny today. 22 the high, 30% chance of showers. North wind 30 gusting to 50 kilometers an hour. 7 tonight, mainly sunny tomorrow, high 21. Friday, cloudy, 60% chance of showers. High 18 on Friday, 19. We're up a degree to 19 right now.
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4: Just clicked over to 11:20, 20 after 11. Let me just look at the forecast here, because Friday, as I said, is looking cloudy and really good chance of showers, 65% chance of showers. Oh, the weekend's looking fantastic at this point. I mean, for me, fantastic. Partly sunny, 20 on Saturday. 22, partly sunny on Sunday. So that's not bad. For me, that's a nice weekend. I don't like too hot, but that could change, right, as forecasts often do. Tough trivia in just a moment. More winning coming up. I told you I forgot to do this at the end of last hour, so let's get right to it. Paul Edmonds, our voice of the Jets here on CJOB with today's Jets Report. Paul.
5: Now that the Stanley Cup has been presented for another year, and the best team was certainly on the receiving end of it on Sunday night, by the way, the business of hockey now commences at wide open throttle. The irony of the NHL offseason for many involved is anything but time off, especially for the 32 teams' front offices, particularly the hockey operations departments, which now set the course, or at least navigate toward next year's desired heading, in earnest. In that context, finding navigable waters toward a return to the playoffs and a deep run into them again will be the challenge of the Winnipeg Jets executive. A group between now and then, by their own admission, is strategically looking to use this summer as a beacon to bigger and better. First up on the agenda will be the annual amateur draft, set to take place in just over a week, with the Jets holding a compelling 8th overall pick, a selection that may or may not provide a player ready to assume a roster spot this fall, but if not, then one that won't require much additional time before making the jump. The other element to the Jets holding a top 10 pick in the draft is whether they'd be willing to part with it in order to immediately improve their roster with a proven NHL player that would presumably slot into their top six. Either way, next week's draft provides the Jets a major jumping off point for improvement and one that could spark a resurgence. Of course, followed closely to the draft will be the July 1st free agent frenzy, or the opportunity now for general managers to trade players, prospects, picks, or all of the above in order to enhance their team leading up to September. In other words, if you enjoy the business of the business, then this is the best time of the year to follow the NHL. Because while they call it the off-season, there is no time off when it comes to the summer ahead for teams like the Winnipeg Jets to improve their roster.
4: Thank you very much, Paul. Full hour of hockey talk on the way. Jim Toth and Kelly Moore coming up with Jets at noon, just as soon as I am done with this show. Just a couple of odds and ends here. Speaking of sports, are you following the World Cup? Canada takes on Qatar tomorrow. And there's so much about the World Cup that I just wasn't aware of. Not my sport. But I saw this and I thought, this is interesting. So Japanese soccer fans or football fans continue to clean up after their World Cup games. I guess this started, let me just read the story. Japanese soccer fans maintain their decades-long tradition of cleaning stadiums after their teams draw at AT&T Stadium.

Stadium in Arlington, Texas. The Blue Bag supporters waved during celebrations, were they then used to collect trash throughout the venue. The cleanup ritual began during Japan's first World Cup appearance in France in 1998 and has continued every 4 years. So the workers at the stadium didn't have as much to clean up. The tradition has drawn international attention and praise. I thought that was kind of cool. Speaking of messy, apparently for a lot of people, according to this new survey, a dirty car is a deal breaker when you're dating somebody or if you're going to get serious with somebody. I won't go into all the numbers, but it's a big deal for a lot of people. Top dating deal breakers: trash on the floor, 41%, bad odors, 37%, leftover food, 37%. I can understand a little trash in the car, but leftover food? Come on. I mean, I guess maybe because leftover food has never been a problem with me. Maybe that's it. Oh, I laughed at this out loud. Doug Ford in Ontario has, this is sort of Trumpy of him. But you know the Angus Reid survey that comes out, and it has our premier, Wab Kanu, as the most popular in the country, 61, 62%, something like that. Well, Ford is the lowest. And Ford was in Thunder Bay at some event, unrelated event, and he called the poll fake. He said they talked to opposition politicians. They talked to NDP and Liberal caucus members to come up with the numbers. Angus Reid reacted with, "We have done this on a quarterly basis without fear or favor for more than a decade." So that's one way of approaching a poll you don't like, I guess. All right, I'm out of time. More dadisms coming up. We'll try to get to a message or two from my hotline at 774-TALK. And right after the news, Sarah McCarthy's news next at 11:30. Right after the news, we're going to talk to somebody who's written a lot about streaming, and I want to talk to him about sports streaming in Canada in the wake of, and it's our question of the day at CGLB.com today, but in the wake of yesterday's announcement, no more Hockey Night in Canada on the CBC. That's coming up after the news.

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13: Global news at 11:30. The news is for McDonald's at 1 Meadowland Drive in West St. Paul. Vanilla cones are just $1 each in the McDonald's app.
14: Good morning, I'm Sarah McCarthy. Highway 59 south of Winnipeg has now reopened. It was closed since midnight due to a fatal crash between a vehicle and semi. RCMP say the driver of the vehicle died on scene. There is still a reduced speed limit in the area of 60 kilometers an hour as Mounties remain on scene to investigate. A 68-year-old man is dead after a farming incident. Global News reporter Jeff Braun has details.
15: RCMP were called to a commercial farming business in the arm of Stanley, south of Winkler, yesterday afternoon. They learned a man was working when he got entangled with machinery and died at the scene. RCMP and Manitoba Workplace Health and Safety are investigating. It's the second workplace incident RCMP have reported this week. A 25-year-old Portage La Prairie roofer died Monday after falling from a roof. Police say it appeared he was not wearing a safety harness. Jeff Braun, Global News.
14: Recovering from a stroke can be challenging, but a retired Winnipeg police officer hopes his story can help others. Jason Mikulishin suffered a stroke 18 months ago and says he had troubles with his right side of his body and even swallowing food after a stroke.
16: It took me over a year of speech pathology, occupational support, physical therapy, you name it. I took as many resources that were available to me. I took advantage of that.
14: The Heart and Stroke Foundation says over 100,000 people have a stroke in Canada every year, with 90% of Canadians having at least one risk factor. Global News time is 11:32. News on the hour, on the half, and when it breaks on 680 CJOB.
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14: A mix of sun and cloud today, 30% chance of showers, north wind 30, gusting up to 50 kilometers an hour, a high of 22. Clearing this evening, a low of 7. Tomorrow, mostly sunny, a high of 21. And for Friday, cloudy, 60% chance of showers and a high of 18. Right now, it's 19 outside of 680 CJOB. 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
19: Thank you very much, sir. Oh, man, some of the inappropriate dadisms that are pouring in at 780-6868. Also, emails to Hal at cgob.com, and I'm sure after the show there will be many messages on Hal's hotline at 774-TALK. And aren't you getting fancy? Somebody just sent in, texted in, an audio message. Wow! That we'll roll out for you before we're done here at noon. News at the top of the clock, and then Jets at noon. Question, speaking of sports, question of the day at CJOB.com for Mr. Furness. Hockey Night in Canada will not return to CBC next season. How do you feel about it? Let me update the vote. Still the number one answer at about a third, saying I hate it. And you've got a few other options there. Let me see what it's doing over on X. People on X tend to be a little more negative. That's just my take on X. Yeah, 41% say they hate it. A few more people say they hate it. But the number one answer, both on the website, CJOB.com, and on X, I hate it. Don't like it. So, let's talk to a guy who's written a lot about this. Blogger, media analyst, and copy editor and writer at the Montreal Gazette, Steve Faggy, joins us now. Steve, good morning.
5: Good morning.
19: I know you've written about the announcement that came down about this time yesterday during my show. What do you make of all this?
5: I guess we could say it's a bit inevitable. 12 years ago when Sportsnet got the national NHL rights deal, they came to an agreement with CBC originally. It's going to last 4 years, and they extended it to the full 12. But it was kind of seen as a bit of a transitional measure. CBC had the audience. CBC had the national reach. And they needed extra television channels because they're having all these national games. But now I think more people are tuning into Sportsnet. More people have all of these Sportsnet channels. And I guess they've decided that we don't really need the CBC anymore. People are, people who are going to follow hockey are going to subscribe to sports and are going to follow some Sportsnet. And so they decided to sort of cut them loose.
19: Well, and that's where the money is, right? In streaming, especially in sports. It's one of the last things that people set the time to watch is a live sports game.
5: Absolutely. And, we're seeing this in not just streaming, but in cable TV. What people paid for Sportsnet has more than tripled since Sportsnet got the original deal 12 years ago. And, advertising is not as much of a revenue generator as it used to be, comparatively. People are paying subscription fees, and people are paying big bucks for TSN and Sportsnet and the other sports channels, even as they sort of abandon the rest. And so they want to drive people to subscribe to Sportsnet, and that means, using what little leverage they have. And with the Jets, for example, like, there's not that much leverage because they don't have that many games. Using that to drive people to, put in that $20 a month that they use to subscribe to Sportsnet.
19: Right. Perfect opportunity for me to say that all the games are free here on CJOB. But I hear what you're saying, Steve. Same with the CFL, right? I mean, I didn't even know how to pronounce it when the announcement came out, this new media deal in the CFL, DAZN. I guess it's DAZN, right?
5: I think that's their preferred pronunciation, yeah.
19: Yeah, and so we're seeing it in all sports.
5: Yeah, even the NHL. I mean, last two seasons, Monday night games, when they were national, were on Amazon. Sportsnet sort of resold those rights. Mm-hmm. And we're seeing with the NFL, we're seeing with baseball, we'll see it more and more. Everyone wants that little piece of the pie, and you have a fan who wants to watch all 82 regular season games, now going to be 84 regular season games. They're going to want to subscribe to all these services. And so it's a way of getting that extra bit of leverage.
19: Mm-hmm. I think a lot of the people that are voting, I hate it, in our question of the day, I think a lot of those people are sad about the ending of the tradition, right? Hockey night in Canada on the Mother Corp. Would you agree?
5: Absolutely. There's that sense of nostalgia. CBC has been carrying NHL games for I think more than 70 years on TV for more than 50. So like there's this really long tradition of, tuning into CBC on Saturday night. Now, as most Jets fans will probably tell you, the CBC on Saturday night was mostly the Leafs. But still there was that sense of this was, this is a piece of our history that's now sort of going, and the fact that it's the public broadcast that's losing out is another thing that kind of hits you.
19: Yeah. Here's what upsets me about streaming in general. You know, when it first began, it was like, oh, great. I'm going to get all 8 or all 10 episodes of that series that I'm excited to watch, right? And then they got smart and they went, whoa, hang on a second. We can drop an episode every week and, you know, as Donald Trump says, tap these people along. And then they started doing that. So, I, if you're going to be different, be different. Let me binge my shows. But, you know, it's what's old is new again, it feels to me.
5: Yeah, absolutely. Netflix kind of started this when they put all the episodes of a season out. But what happens is a lot of people will subscribe, you know, binge that one season and then drop their subscription. So you're seeing more and more of them kind of spacing out. Some of them still will drop an entire season or multiple episodes at the same time. And of course, you can always just wait until that last episode has gone up and then binge then. But yeah, there's that sort of leverage, that sort of like enticement. Much like a lot of streaming services now offer, you know, they offer a monthly rate, but they offer an annual rate. So you get an annual discount if you subscribe for a year. And again, that's the market trying to get people to fork over more of their money.
19: Yeah. So last question for you then, Steve, good or bad, or I mean, not that we can do anything about it, but do you like this move in sports to more streaming or is it upset you too? Here are the options in our question of the day. I hate it. Doesn't bother me. I don't care. I like it.
5: It's sad to say, but like whether people like it or not is kind of immaterial. It's a question of what they do about it.
19: Right.
5: And that's the risk of sort of paywalling or locking down sports rights. You know, we saw it with Major League Soccer, for example, that had this deal with Apple TV, and then, you know, MLS kind of disappeared from regular television, and now you're seeing some of the teams kind of get upset about that. Mm-hmm. Versus something like the NFL, which is on regular TV every Sunday. So I think it'll be a little bit in between. I think there's a risk of you putting too much away, people just tune out, and that's the worst case scenario for them, is that people just drop their subscriptions and they stop caring.
19: Yeah, it'll be interesting to see. Like, you know, I consider myself an older guy now. I think older people are sort of like, well, I'm not going to get the DAZN app, but you may not have any choice. If you want to follow your favorite CFL team here in Winnipeg, it would be the Bombers, and you either get with the program or you get locked out.
5: Yeah, I think we're really going to see this effect during the playoffs. Because, you know, the regular season, people who care will subscribe. But the playoffs are now not going to be on you know, free TV anymore. Are people going to subscribe to Sportsnet? Are they going to be like, oh, if the Jets make the playoffs, maybe I'll go to a bar or tune in every couple of games or something? That's what we'll have to see.
19: Yeah, yeah. Steve, I appreciate your time this morning. Thanks for doing this.
5: You're very welcome.
19: Steve Hagee, blogger, media analyst, and copy editor and writer at the Montreal Gazette. He has written a lot about this. Let's bring Brad on, wanting to weigh in on this at 780-6868. Hey, Brad.
20: Hey, Al. It's a long time no chat. I called you before about my health and all that, but that's another
19: issue. Good to talk to you.
20: Yeah. Anyways, my dad, when he was in his 80s, he would go...
19: Back to dadisms? Are we going back to dadisms here? Okay, sure.
20: Yeah. Dadism, and I hate that there's no NHL going to be. That's just a tragic loss. It's like losing Dale Hawerchuk when he passed away. Anyways, my dad, when he was in his 80s, he told me that once he walked by the Dauphin Cemetery and two guys chased him with shovels. He said he was so old.
19: So old. That's a good one. Thanks a lot. Thanks for listening. Thanks for the call. I appreciate it. All right. So back to dadisms. As I said, somebody texted a voice message. Fancy. I mean, I know you can do that, but just don't see that very often. I hear it once in a while on the start. So maybe my audience is starting to get with it as well. Here's Joseph. He just left us this at 780-6868. This is him talking about his dad's dadisms.
21: Hey, Al. I remember my dad, one time when I was throwing some snowballs with a friend of mine, I got hit in the face, and it kind of hurt, and I was crying. And my dad came out, and he was looking at me and told him what happened, and all he could say was, well, did you die? And lip quivering, I would say no. And he said, well, what did you learn then? And then I would say, well, I guess to duck. I always remember that. And so when my kids are getting hurt or something like that, I look at them and say, well, did you die? And what did you learn? Yep, I'll never forget that. And like you, I wish he was here. Miss him dearly. Anyway, enjoying the show, Hal.
19: Thank you, Joseph. Yeah. Ah, man, if you're lucky enough to have your dad around, do something nice for him on Sunday. And if you're not, I feel you. I am with you. I miss, Joseph said he misses his dad dearly. I miss my dad dearly as well. Back to the streaming services and apps and subscriptions. And I mean, I don't even want to look and see how many different streaming services and subscriptions that I have. I know it's crazy. I know it's crazy. And I kind of don't even want to know. But, you know, if you're in that boat with me, and you just have too many streaming services, too many subscriptions, you're paying for too many apps, I just want you to know, I discovered that there is help for us.
0: 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And why the hell do I have a subscription to Audible?
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0: Hey, how do I cancel It All? 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
19: 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Now available. If you have the same problem that I have, too many subscriptions, subscribing to too many streaming services, too many apps, cancel it all. 11:46, basically, it's a quarter to Jets at noon. Jim Toth and Kelly Moore coming up after the news at the top of the clock. And tough trivia for Santa Lucia Pizza as we head to our final break. Here's the question. 4% of drivers admit they've missed an exit because of this. What were they doing? 4% of drivers missed an exit because they were doing what? Call 780-6868. The answer coming up.

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1: Zach Claris, unbelievable, standing in there in the pocket, steps up and zips one right down the alley. How did Pokey grab that?
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2: 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I owe it to ourselves. I owe it to the fans. I owe it to the players.
0: Moose, Gold Eyes, Sea Bears, Westmoot Bisons, Junior Hockey, Curling, High School. 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
11: 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Partly sunny and 22 today, 30% chance of a shower. North wind at times gusting to 50 kilometers an hour. Clearing this evening, low overnight 7, mainly sunny tomorrow and 21. That's kind of what the weekend is looking like at this point. Mainly sunny, partly sunny, 21, 22 degrees. Friday, just ahead of the weekend, it's looking cloudy. 60% chance of showers and a high of 18. 19 degrees is the current temperature.
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11: 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That's 481-0305. Unfortunately, we are not going to have time for any of your messages from my hotline at 774-TALK, so we'll do that tomorrow. I'll try and set aside an entire segment because the voicemail is backing up. It's getting very, very full. Let's give away this Santa Lucia pizza. Jeff Forche, did somebody get it right?
12: Yes, they did. Bob.
11: Bob, 4%. Congrats, Bob. 4% of drivers admit they've missed an exit, missed a turnoff because they were singing too enthusiastically. Singing along to the music and missed the turn. There you go. Again tomorrow, Tough Trivia, Santa Lucia pizza. And again tomorrow, beat the box office tickets for the Tenors coming to Winnipeg, coming to Club Regent Event Center, November 25th with their Season of Hope tour. All right, we're going to end the show with some of these dad-isms because, man, there's some good ones that have come in. And I'm sorry if I didn't get yours on the air. I apologize. Hal, my dad would always say to me at mealtime, take all you want, but eat all you take. That's a good one. Darren says, if I was at a construction, I was at a construction site, father and son team on site, another crew, the son was hungover. Dad would say to him, you want to hoot with the owls? You got to poop with the eagles. I like my dad voice. I might do a whole show with that dad voice one day. Okay, so I started with a couple of mine. I made a list this morning. I didn't need the list because you guys were so great about it. I'll just give you a couple others that remind me of my dad. My dad used to use these. Let's rock and roll. What's the damage? My dad, God love him. He worked so hard and he would come home and we'd have dinner and he'd be snoozing in the big chair pretty early on. And it made my mom crazy. And my mom would go, Gordon. And then he would wake up and he'd go, I was just resting my eyes. Meanwhile, snoring. Another one from my dad, guess they'll let anyone in here. Another one, it's not heavy. It's just awkward. If you're trying to move something, right? Helping dad move something. It's not heavy. It's just awkward. Another one, if he was tying down a load, if we were going to the dump in Diamond City, he would say, that's not going anywhere. He was proud of tying it down. Well, it wasn't going anywhere. And then, another one that I remember, this is sort of a weird one. It just, I had a flashback this morning. I remember one time my dad was trying to find a stud in the wall. And he was tapping with the hammer. And he goes, found it. And then he would poke me in the chest like I was going to get a nail in the chest. Anyhow, this has been fun. Thanks for playing along. I appreciate it. The news is next. Then Jets at noon. And I'm coming back at 1:15 on the Jim Toast Show. It's the midweek mashup. And we're going to talk dad jokes. Science has determined what makes a good, or should I say bad, dad joke. And researchers have narrowed it down to three, the top three dad jokes. That's one of the things we'll talk about with Jim Toth on my midweek mashup coming up at 1:15. News next, then Jets at noon. Talk to you at 1:15. Bye for now.

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1: Prime Minister Mark Carney is expected to leave the G7 summit in France without a formal meeting with President Donald Trump, as the free trade agreement between Canada and the U.S. faces an uncertain future. However, Carney told reporters on the final day of the summit he did have 7 or 8 informal discussions with the president. Statistics Canada estimates the population edged down 0.1% in the first quarter of this year as the number of non-permanent residents dropped. And the Canada Pension Plan Investment Board says it's committing up to $1 billion in a strategic partnership with Control-S data centers in India. Taking a look at the markets, the S&P/TSX Composite Index was up 213 points in New York. The Dow Jones Industrial Average was up 173 points. The Canadian dollar traded for 71.30 cents U.S. compared with 71.45 on Tuesday. The August crude oil contract was up $1.80 U.S. at $77 per barrel. And the August gold contract was up $9.80 U.S. at $4,364 an ounce. From the Canadian Press Business Desk, I'm Dom Mitchell.
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8: Global news at 12 o'clock. I'm Aaron Strader. A woman is dead and a teenage girl will be airlifted to hospital here in Winnipeg after a crash in northern Manitoba this morning. Mounties called to a stretch of road in Pimichickmack Cree Nation around 6 o'clock this morning. They believe that a northbound vehicle was speeding down the road when it lost control, rolled, and hit a tree. The driver, a 20-year-old woman, was declared dead at the scene. Her passenger, a 16-year-old girl, is said to be flown to Winnipeg with non-life-threatening injuries. The investigation continues. It comes as RCMP are also investigating a different fatal crash on Highway 59 south of Winnipeg. Global Sarah McCarthy has those details.
9: Mounties responded to a two-vehicle collision around 12:20 this morning on Highway 59 near Prefontaine Road in the arm of Taché. Investigators determined a vehicle collided with a semi-truck. The driver of the vehicle was pronounced dead on scene. The area is open to traffic again, but there is a reduced speed limit of 60 kilometers an hour as Mounties remain on scene. Sarah McCarthy, Global News.
8: A Southern Manitoba farm worker has died while on the job. It's the second workplace-related death in the last week. RCMP got the call yesterday afternoon. They were called to a commercial farming business in the RM of Stanley, just south of Winkler. Officers learned that a 68-year-old man got entangled with machinery. He was pronounced dead at the scene. RCMP and Manitoba Workplace Safety and Health are now investigating. It comes after a 25-year-old Portage la Prairie roofer died Monday after falling from a 12 to 15-foot tall building. Police say that he did not appear to be wearing a safety harness at the time. A suspect is behind bars following a string of shoplifting incidents around the city. Police started investigating eight similar retail thefts at various stores in the last month. Officers say that the robberies all happened all around the city, from St. Anne's Road to St. Mary's, Main Street, Henderson Highway, Leela, and Regents. In two incidents, the suspect threatened staff with a knife. A total amount of goods was stolen was about $5,000. Officers identifying a suspect, and they picked him up earlier this week. A 44-year-old man is now facing charges of robbery, disguised with intent, and theft under $5,000. Looking to the national stage now, where the Senate Transport and Communications Committee released a report today called Local News Matters after hearing from more than 60 witnesses. It says that CBC Radio Canada's news and current affairs should be periodically analyzed by outside experts in order to assess its fairness and balance. One of the heads of the committee was asked by reporters today if the public broadcaster needs a course correction or if the recommendation is meant as a preventative measure.
10: It could be considered both. But if there's commentary about the bias of it, of CBC or any news outlet, and that's a public comment and it's something that we've all heard, then this can not only act as a course correction, but our recommendations are forward-looking. And the intent of that is to ensure that Canadians are well served by an unbiased, federally funded media.
8: That's Conservative Senator David Wells, the committee chair. The Senate Transport and Communications Committee is also calling for programming aimed at local audiences to be added to CBC Radio Canada's mandates. You often see fire extinguishers or AEDs in your everyday life, but what if EpiPens were just as accessible? A recent Leger survey of more than 1,500 Canadians found that more than 83% believe that the life-saving allergy treatment should be easily accessible in public spaces. Jessie Ranger has a kid with over 10 food allergies. She says it didn't take long for those allergies to appear.
11: Between 6 and 12 months, a lot of things we were giving him were problematic, so he had all kinds of allergic reactions.
8: She says that increasing access to EpiPens is extremely important.
11: Most people understand that this is an important issue, even though we see people not really understanding the severity of being allergic to something.
8: Ranger says that it's also important to tackle those misconceptions so people understand the difference between life-threatening allergic reactions and food intolerances. And recovery from a stroke can be challenging, but a retired Winnipeg police officer is hoping that his story can help others in a similar situation. Jason Michalishan suffered from a stroke 18 months ago, and he says he's had troubles with the right side of his body and swallowing after his stroke.
12: It took me over a year of speech pathology, occupational support, physical therapy, you name it. I took as many resources that were available to me. I took advantage of that.
8: Michalishan says that everyone deals with the aftermath of a stroke in different ways, and it's important to have a recovery plan that works for you. The Heart and Stroke Foundation says over 100,000 people have a stroke in Canada every year. 90% of Canadians have at least one risk factor for it. It adds that 80% of premature stroke and heart disease can be prevented through healthy lifestyle behaviors. Global News Time is 12:05. News on the hour, on the half, and when it breaks on 680 CJOB.
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14: They can ignore a lucky jersey. 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A legendary lineup of new pizzas, wings, and starters, destined to tilt the ice in our favor. Come to BP, where the screens are bigger and the volume is always on. Because this year, the hockey gods are with us. Hungry for a playoff win? Hungry for BP?
0: 680 CJOB. Weather.
8: Mainly cloudy skies this afternoon with a 30% chance of showers. North wind 30, gusting to 50 at times, high of 22 degrees. Tonight, clearing skies with a low of 7. Tomorrow, mainly sunny, high of 21. And Friday, cloudy, 60% chance of showers with a high of 18 degrees. Right now, it's 20 outside of 680 CJOB.
0: This is Jets at Noon on 680 CJOB.
15: And fear not, I know you won't be disappointed, but fear not, there will be no Hockey Night in Canada or any other anthems being sung by the CJOB Tabernacle Choir today.
16: Tabernacle Choir, which rehearses never.
15: Yes, exactly. And it was clearly evident yesterday by our performance.
16: Rehearsal.
15: As we welcome you to Jets at Noon for Wash Method Car Wash, 690 Wash St. Anne's Road. Go ahead, say it again,
16: Wash
15: Jim.
16: Method.
15: And at washmethod.com. And, of course, we are coming to you from the Boston Pizza Studio for gourmet pizza and pasta. Bring the team to Boston Pizza. Well, Jim, since we departed the airwaves yesterday, let's see, when we first came on, John Tortorella was not going to be re-upped by the Vegas Golden Knights.
16: Not coming back.
15: Mike Babcock was being investigated by the National Hockey League.
16: Trying to come back.
15: And Jim Hiller has come back.
16: Don't call it a comeback. He's been here before.
15: Yeah. The position has been filled, but is Leaf Nations thrilled?
16: Yeah, I don't know. I don't know what would make Leaf Nation happy. I think Bruce Cassidy would have made him
15: these
16: happy.
15: Days.
16: Yeah.
15: Oh, you think Cassidy would have
16: got it done. I was hoping somebody would float the rumor that maybe Mike Babcock was going back to Toronto. I wanted to see what that would be doing. But it's been, Kelly, I don't remember an offseason coach-wise with the carousel going around like this. And then the idea that we're preventing somebody from going to our nemesis or one of our rivals that we just don't play and like and stuff. So lost in all that whole stuff with Edmonton and Bruce Cassidy was when Kelly McCrimmon did an interview on Overdrive and said it only became a story because Edmonton leaked it. Like, he was mad that, you know, hey, not only are we not letting you, but then you want to make a story of this and let it go public. So a lot of that going around. But it's an interesting year, and I think it's even more fascinating as you start the regular season and look at which coaches are going to be on the hot seat. I find it just as fascinating to see where the new coaches are and how they get out of the gates with their teams.
15: And just breaking, and we mentioned this on Morning Sports, talked a little bit about it yesterday, but indeed, former Brandon Wheat King captain Ryan Craig has now been officially announced as the next head coach of the Vegas Golden Knights. Kelly McCrimmon, the general manager of the Vegas Golden Knights, making that news official just a few minutes ago in Sin City. So good for Ryan Craig. There's a guy, I remember covering him in the Western Hockey League when he was a captain of the Wheat Kings back in the mid-teens, I think it was. I'd have to go back and double-check just to make sure on my chronology there. But has done a great job, both as an assistant coach with Vegas and then going down and adding to his resume as the head coach in Henderson of the American Hockey League. I have a hunch Vegas might bring in a few more younger players than they have in the past because of their cap situation. And certainly the guy that will know how to handle that is Ryan Craig.
16: Well, and paid his dues, and I know him and Kelly McCrimmon go back. I was fortunate enough when I was doing some Western Hockey League Brandon Wheat King playoff series to meet Ryan Craig. He'd come back to watch some of the playoffs and be around the Wheat Kings and interviewed him a couple of times. And then his time in the AHL as a player, obviously coming through Manitoba, having interviewed him once or twice as well. He's been an assistant with the Vegas Golden Knights since 2017-18.
15: And then he's been... Never by mid-teens. This is the early 2000s. That's how much I've lost track of him.
16: Yeah. And so he's been an assistant with the Vegas Golden Knights, or was an assistant with the Golden Knights back to the original, I believe. And then did six seasons as the assistant there. And then the last three as a head coach with the Henderson Silver Knights. So this was probably a foregone conclusion when John Tortorella wasn't coming back. And it's interesting too, Kelly, right? Because you bring in John Tortorella with nine games to go that says, and we heard this, we think Bruce is an excellent coach and we think he can do damage against us. And he's a great coach and he wants to coach. We understand that. But they went to Tortorella and not Craig, right? And I think that was the right move. Like, you don't want to bring up an AHL coach that, although he has the NHL
15: especially
16: assistant.
15: Especially if that's the guy. And I would be willing to bet, Jim, that he'd already been earmarked. When they let Bruce Cassidy
16: go,
15: the long term, yeah.
16: Yeah. So I don't think this is a surprise to John Tortorella, and I don't think it's a surprise to the Knights. I just, interesting how they went about it, that, like, if they had him earmarked for the next head coaching job, that they would sort of bring in the bullpen relief guy and John Tortorella for the playoffs. Tortorella takes him to the Stanley Cup final, and then they make this move. But from all my experience, and it's been years since I've talked to him, but my experience in and around Ryan Craig, I could see why he was captain. I think he's a leader. Yeah. I think he's got all the capabilities. But he's a younger coach. He's a first-time NHL head coach, and so this will be interesting with the Vegas Golden Knights.
15: Yeah, it certainly will. Okay, let's head to the text line at 204-780-6868. Your good friend Terry is back, Big Jim. And hello to rotating co-host. Currently, CJOB provides free broadcasts of Winnipeg Blue Bombers and Winnipeg Jets games. How long will it be before their license is canceled and broadcasts are only available on satellite radio? We started down a slippery slope, losing both the Canadian Football League and NHL broadcasts on free over-the-air TV, and soon before you know it, radio. Terry, I mean, I guess it's certainly something that you might think of if you're not involved in the industry, but I don't see that being a scenario. In order to make things work, I think for a team with a local broadcast agreement, there has to be that local connection, at least to make it work, in my opinion.
16: I would think so. And I don't know where I can see television-wise that I could see this coming. I knew this was, I didn't know that CBC wouldn't be
15: involved.
16: And I'm
15: not saying Terry's wrong. 3 or 4 years down the road, who knows, Terry could be saying, told you so, Big Jim and rotating host.
16: But radio rights are kind of different than television. But look, it speaks to how, and I've been saying this for years, your reality TV is live sports and people clamor to it. And if you get the storylines, there are people that don't watch sports that will come clamor to it and take it on. And now that you have these streaming services, they're seeing the benefit of investing in pro sports and understanding that you could make a Sopranos, you can spend a lot of money on actors and do all this and that. And they need that revenue too, the streaming services. Or you could just put some cameras that are already there in front of a live sporting event and make a lot of money. And I think that that's what they're going to do, because it comes down to the popularity of everything. And that's just the way it is. I don't think radio will ever go that route. But again, I don't know. Like I just think radio is radio. And especially in a market like Winnipeg, like I do this a lot with some people because, I haven't been in Calgary for a long time. I go through Calgary. I have friends in Calgary. I speak to them. I used to go to Edmonton a lot when I started my career, like a lot. Our head office at the time was in Edmonton. I lived in BC and covered sports and stuff like that. But Winnipeg's a different market. And the best way I explain this to people outside of Winnipeg when it comes to sports is it's, and Bob Irving told me this, what's on the front page of the paper 3 days a week, 3 days out of seven, it's a sports story usually on the front page. You don't get that in Toronto and you do sometimes, but not as often here. And the other way I equate it to is somebody once moved here and said to me, there are three ladies I work with at the office that are 60 and they're debating the Blue Bombers offensive line. And I don't know what the offensive line is. What's an offensive line? And I'm like, that's Winnipeg. It's a smaller, big city that cares passionately about its sports. And it's different than the bigger metropolitan centers.
15: If you want to call in at any time, the Boston Pizza Hotline is 204-780-6800. Friday on
16: Free for All Friday.
15: I can't believe I had to coach
16: on
15: you on
16: Wednesday.
15: That.
16: Look, okay, at no Forche yelling. Just was like, what am I open? Oh, no.
15: No yelling.
16: Because he likes to prepare.
15: Yeah, but at any rate, 204-780-6800. We'll select our call of the week And of course, it's for Boston Pizza, where you can watch Canada make soccer history. Score the new MVP platter when you watch the big games on the big screens at BP. And of course, Canada and Qatar, 5 o'clock our time tomorrow from Vancouver. I want to get this text in real quick here, Jim. Wade touched base with us yesterday. Didn't get a chance to get to his text, but he's a longtime listener, and it's the first time he has texted in. I'm a Winnipeg Jets fan all the way in Windsor, Ontario. I think we need to move on from Connor Hellebuyck while his value is still good. Carolina doesn't have any goalies that are in the same caliber as Helly. They were able to get it done. And I was thinking of that actually as I watched Brandon Bussey and Frederick Anderson get the job done for the Carolina Hurricanes during the playoffs. A couple of other teams have done it without a Vezina caliber goalie. If Florida is up to it, how about sending Hellebuyck to the Panthers for Lundell Samuskevich, 2026 first overall, and one of Florida's 2026 second-round picks. Okay, well, it'd be ninth if you're talking about Florida's pick. Then flip that eighth or ninth for a top-four defender. Send that pick plus Cole Perfetti, a 2027 fifth-rounder, and a 2027 second-rounder. Sign Bjorkstrand and Ferraro as FAs. I'm guessing he's saying Oliver Bjorkstrand from Seattle and Mario Ferraro from San Jose. Trade Lambert. Hainel, you're not going to trade Hainel's rights. He's a UFA. But trade Lambert and a 2027 third to Buffalo for either UPL or Devon Levi. Keep Comrie or have another free agent goalie. Send Domestikov, Miller, Nyquist, DeMello for anything you can get. All right, Wade, that Buffalo trade would never, the Sabres would never say yes to that. Hellebuyck to Florida for Lundell and maybe the ninth overall pick, but you're not going to get Samuskevich in there as well, at least in my opinion.
16: No, and I keep hearing the name Lundell with Florida, and I think that's the last person they want to trade. I honestly
15: It probably is, but right now they do not have a goaltender signed for 26-27.
16: No, but it's a real easy to find a goaltender compared to...
15: Not if you're a Stanley

0: goaltenders are, but there's at least 12 goalies that could be available.
1: Right.
0: That yeah. could probably come in, and if they did their work and found one, that would be an easier hole to fill than it would be to acquire Hellebuck and then yeah. fill the Lundell spot. And that's what I just, they're not.
1: But people are thinking from the Winnipeg perspective, and Anton yeah. Lundell would be a great fit with the Jets.
0: He'd be a phenomenal fit for them. Setter. And yeah. he would solve a lot of their problems yeah. down the middle. And then vice versa, right? I understand why fans are thinking that way.
1: Yeah.
0: Because it would just be not as easy. I'm not trying to say it happens like that, but the Jets could find a quality goalie just as easy as Florida could if they could get Lundell.
1: Yeah.
0: But that's my point. I don't think Florida's giving up Lundell. He's too young. He's too good. He's too controllable. And with Barkov, it's too big of a hole if they trade him. They want to go Barkov, Lundell, and down the middle with Reinhardt, and they want to win a championship that way. If you create that hole, you have a bigger problem filling it than you do your goaltending hole, in my opinion.
1: Kevin says, I heard from Elliot Friedman on SiriusXM this morning. Kevin, what are you doing? No, I understand. this morning, there's a lot of smoke around Hellebuck. Well, I will say this. No one mentioned boo about Jim Hiller being the next coach of the Toronto Maple Leafs. So there is a lot of talk right now.
0: Let me say this.
1: Anyway, he says, how long do you think Hellebuck will be a Jet? Is there any recent news? He just witnessed Ehlers winning the cup. I've poked around a little bit. I'm not as well connected as Elliot Friedman. I wouldn't even insult people's intelligence that way. But no one has stepped up and said boo about Hellebuck with the holes I've been poking.
0: Here's the thing I'll say about this.
1: Yeah, it's got to be quick, Jim.
0: Even if Hellebuck says, I want to trade, there is zero pressure on Kevin Cheveldayoff to make this happen. Unless a team knocks his socks off yeah. and improves his hockey team to the point where he's like, we're better this way and I can fill that goaltending spot. But even if Hellebuck says, trade me today, you just say, just like Dylan Larkin,
1: yeah.
0: give me a list and I'll see what I can do. But otherwise, I'll see you at training camp.
1: Back with more Jets at Noon in a moment here on 680 CJOB.
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4: Good afternoon. Kelly Moore with you. A couple of coaches have been hired in the National Hockey League. Just about an hour or so ago, the Vegas Golden Knights confirming that former Brandon Wheat Kings captain Ryan Craig is their new head coach, succeeding John Tortorella. Craig has been coaching Vegas's farm team in the AHL for the past 3 years. And the Toronto Maple Leafs have chosen Jim Hiller as their next head coach to succeed Craig Berube. Winnipeg Jets will play Edmonton and Colorado in a pair of home-and-home matchups for their four-game preseason schedule in the fall. Those four games will be played over a seven-day stretch between September 19th and the 25th. The two home games for the Jets will be on Monday, the 21st, and Tuesday, September 22nd. Marquee game on the docket for Day 7 of the World Cup has England playing Croatia, 3 o'clock our time in Dallas in a battle of Group L heavyweights. Canada will play its second game tomorrow in Vancouver versus Qatar, 5 o'clock our time. Toronto Blue Jays will try to make it 2-for-2 in Boston tonight when they play the Red Sox at Fenway Park. Max Scherzer gets the start for the Jays. He's 1-4 with a 10.43 ERA. I'm Kelly Moore, and that's sports to 12:26.
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4: Welcome back to the show. Kelly Moore along with Jim Toth. And I'm going to piggyback these two texts together, Jim, and then I'll get you to weigh in on it. Hey, guys, love the show. This is from Peter. Why on earth would Vegas not bring Torts back when he took them to the finals? I don't get it. And then that's followed by a text from Rick. It's about time the NHL started bringing in younger coaches instead of recycling all the old coaches that I would imagine in reference to the hiring of Ryan Craig.
5: Yeah, I would think that Ryan Craig, having been with the Knights for 6 years and a head coach in their farm team for three, that this was the plan all along, that, you know, that's 9 years in an organization and eventually a coach is going to move on. So I would think that there's a deal in place that if Bruce were to ever go, that he would get a strong look. And then I think that when Bruce did go, they were like, well, we're going to do this in the offseason, but John's going to come in the meantime. There's 9 games left. We need to make a push here. I'm going to give you a fresh start
4: But just the young coach syndrome, though. Do you think that's the way the National Hockey League should lean? Because you have Toronto recycling.
5: I don't buy into that, Kelly. Like, I like bright young minds, and I don't like the recycling of every coach, but a lot of the coaches know what they're doing and the experience. I think it really depends on the scenario, right, and what an organization wants. I love fresh new starts, and I also love a veteran guy coming in to help a team.
4: Two of the better coaching jobs done in the last couple of years, Spencer Carberry and Dan Muse. I'll provide that as evidence as we continue the debate on Jets at Noon on 680 CJOB.
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9: Global News at 12:30. I'm Erin Streeter. A teenage boy has been airlifted to hospital with serious injuries after a crash near Île-de-Chêne this morning. RCMP were called to a two-vehicle collision just after midnight on Highway 59 near Prefontaine Road in the RM of Caché. Investigators believe that a vehicle had been traveling south, had been traveling north when it crashed head-on into a southbound semi-truck. The driver, a 20-year-old man from Ontario, was pronounced dead at the scene. His passenger, a 13-year-old boy from Steinbeck, was airlifted to hospital with serious life-threatening injuries. The driver of the semi-truck wasn't hurt. The area is open to traffic again, but there is a reduced speed limit of 60 kilometers an hour in the area as Mounties remain on scene. The investigation continues. Meantime, a 68-year-old man is dead after a farming incident. RCMP called to a commercial farming business in the RM of Stanley, south of Winkler, yesterday afternoon. Investigators learned that a man was working when he got entangled with machinery. He died at the scene. RCMP and Manitoba Workplace Safety and Health are now investigating. It's the second workplace incident that RCMP have reported this week. A 25-year-old man from Portage la Prairie died on the job while falling off of a roof. Data from Workplace Compensation Board shows that there were 11 on-the-job deaths in Manitoba in 2024. The province was unable to provide data for the number of workplace-related deaths in 2025 or 2026. And a low-level travel advisory has been issued to Americans traveling to Manitoba due to the ongoing hepatitis A outbreak. The Center for Disease Control says that the level one advisory means visitors to Manitoba should practice usual precautions while in the province. There are currently 784 confirmed cases of Hep A in Manitoba, 186 of which were reported here in Winnipeg. Global News time is 12:32. News on the hour, on the half, and when it breaks on 680 CJOB.
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9: Mainly cloudy skies this afternoon with a 30% chance of showers. North wind 30 gusting to 50, high of 22 degrees. Tonight, clearing skies with a low of 7. Tomorrow, mainly sunny, high of 21, and Friday, cloudy skies, 60% chance of showers with a high of 18 degrees. Right now, it's 20 outside of 680 CJOB, and now taking you back to Jets at Noon.
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5: Friday,
4: we will select a caller of the week for a $50 gift certificate to Boston Pizza, where you can watch Canada make soccer history, score the new MVP platter when you watch the big games on the big screens at BP. All right, let's get back to the text line, 204-780-6868. And I believe this is Rob. Who are the top 10 unrestricted free agents this year? And yeah, if the Canes can do it, we can too. Bye-bye, Helly. Well, Rob, the top two UFAs would be Alex Tuck and Darren Radish. Tuck, a forward with the Buffalo Sabres. Radish, a defenseman with the Tampa Bay Lightning. I have a hunch, though, that both will re-up before July 1st. Then after that, the UFA tree gets awful barren. There's not a whole heck of a lot there. And the groundswell to trade Connor Hellebuyck seems to be growing rather than dissipating. I'm going to say this now before the fact so that it's not hindsight is 2020, and I will take my lumps like a man if I am wrong. But for those who are advocating the trading of Connor Hellebuyck, I am just going to say be careful what you wish for. I think if the Winnipeg Jets were to make that move, that would be something that the franchise would regret for many, many years.
5: You'll not win that trade. I'm sorry, and I'm not on board with this, as our loyal listeners know. I've been saying since the season ended I would not do this. And if you were to do it, I think the shine on Connor Hellebuyck would be just as bright next offseason or the season after that. So there's more than enough time here. But you're not going to win that trade, and here's why. I'm a hard, fast no on this idea until Dylan Larkin became available. And then I'm like, oh, well, that's different. But here's why you're not going to win that trade. Dylan Larkin is not coming to Winnipeg. Jason Robertson is not going to okay something to come to Winnipeg. So you're not going to get the caliber of player in return that you would get for the caliber of player of Connor Hellebuyck. Now, you might say picks and secondary players. That's not going to fix this team. And you're not going to get a big enough package to do it also. So I just, if it happens, I just don't see how it happens where you win that trade unless all of a sudden, and I'll take my lumps. If all of a sudden there's a Dylan Larkin here and Connor Hellebuck's gone, I will sit on here and go, man, was I wrong.
4: Yeah, absolutely.
5: But if you could get a number one center for Connor Hellebuyck or a number one stud D-man, I would consider it then.
4: Yeah, that changes
5: it. But unless that's coming back, you will not win this trade.
4: Yeah, just for the sake of trading Connor Hellebuyck, though, I get it because of maybe the pointed comments that he made. But, man, I'll tell you what. If those pointed comments result in the Winnipeg Jets getting better, then isn't that a good thing?
5: And I don't mind those comments.
4: No, neither. I don't think
5: I would rather have those comments than, oh, it just wasn't our year and we had a lot of bad things that went away.
4: The only issue I took Jim with was when he said he played the same way here in Winnipeg that he did in the Olympics. And I'm thinking, Connor, no, you didn't.
5: but that's Connor Hellebuyck, right?
4: Yeah.
5: That goes back to 2018 where Connor Hellebuyck still can't believe that the Vegas Golden Knights beat him in the Western Conference Final because they did all the work. They did all the prep. I can't believe we didn't win this. We were ready. We were the best. And I'm sitting there going, well, so did Vegas. Vegas did that too. So, but that's Connor Hellebuyck, right? Yeah. He has that belief in himself that he's, and that's the confidence he has. I'm a little taken aback by how this fever of trading him.
4: I think it just goes with the general unrest about the franchise.
5: There is unrest, that's for sure. There is a lot of work to be done here to get this team back to where it needs to be in a playoff picture. But I just don't think that's the avenue to do it.
4: Yeah. Dave says, why don't we just trade the whole Jets team for the Carolina team? that might be one way to solve your problems.
5: But Kelly, isn't Carolina indicative? And I'm not comparing them to the Jets because Carolina, even when they haven't won the Cup, have had more success than the Winnipeg Jets
4: especially
5: come playoff time. But that's another sign of just, I know loyal fans don't want to hear this, but it's not beating a dead horse. You build a core, you build a system, and you have to kind of ride it for a while. You can't, especially in this market, you cannot just start moving things around and go, well, we're going to do it. And the idea of a rebuild is in the National Hockey League, a 10-year window, in my opinion, minimum 8 to 10 years, and then they don't all work out anyway.
4: Yeah. Well, if you're getting first, second, or third overall picks for about a 4 or 5 year stretch, you can maybe turn it around shorter than that. But
5: four or five year stretch.
4: Yeah. Oh no, I don't, trust me.
5: And then you got to hope that the first year and the second year guys pan out to the point of.
4: Yeah, no, but I'm just saying.
5: No, I know what you're saying.
4: It can be expedited in less than that 8 to 10 year time frame you were talking about.
5: All these people who say I'd watch a rebuild, I would watch fast young players. I'm like, well, go to the Moose games then.
4: Yeah, yeah.
5: Scott, I don't know that you would.
4: Scott says anything is possible for the loss of broadcast rights. Thanks a lot. No, I'm just kidding, Scott. Nothing is ever impossible, but radio is a little bit of a different animal that way, but we'll see what happens. Linda says Chevy very quiet these days. What a shame. Well, Chevy is always quiet, Linda, until something happens. So I would say that unless you know for sure that he's not making any phone calls, that he's not reaching out, that there aren't attempts being made to better the team, they did say they were going to go through a thorough evaluation process, and we haven't heard anything about the coaching staff. Right now, we would presume that the coaching staff would be coming back intact because there has been nothing said.
5: Yeah, a lot of people have been asking this over the last month too, Kelly, and I keep telling everybody, it's not news if your staff is coming back. It's news if they're not. So you don't get a presser going, oh, all our people are back.
4: And if nothing has been consummated, then just to come out and say, yeah, we're working hard. It's always our mandate to make the team better. Well, that's not going to placate the fans. So say something when you have something to say, I guess.
5: Yeah, and I don't know this at all, but they're working. Like, they're not, this isn't going to be a thing where they're going to not try and fix this roster and understanding with or with Keller Hell. And I think what Connor Hellebuck said is maybe not to the nth degree that he said, but felt throughout the locker room. They all feel the same. I mean, Josh Morrissey wants to get back in the playoffs. He's not happy. Mark Scheifele, Kyle Connor. All these guys, Nino Niederreiter, like, he's not happy with the season he had and what's going to happen with him if he's going to be here or not and how they do this. It just, nothing's done until the Stanley Cup playoffs are done. And then heading into the draft, I mean, we're going to have a draft special. I can't imagine the news that's going to come out of this year's draft. And I know we say that a lot around drafts, but this could be the year. There's so many teams that need to fix so many things. I can't see a lot of teams standing pat.
4: Jim, you're forgetting the conversation that was had between Chevy and Helly prior to him signing long-term. Helly doesn't think he can win a cup here. Connor didn't come out and say he did not believe, but he did say his belief had been tested. So I think there's a difference, from saying doesn't think he can win a cup to his belief has been challenged. Chevy will keep his word and move him somewhere if he can. There was no doubt that the conversation was and that's why Mark Scheifele and Connor Hellebuck committed to this franchise because of the belief they could win a Stanley Cup.
5: What pressure is on Kevin Cheveldayoff, even if he did, to move him? He's got 4 years left on a contract. Is Connor Hellebuck not going to play hockey next year? I don't think so.
4: No.
5: Like, unless somebody knocks his socks off and improves his organization roster to the point where he can't say no, I don't see him, and he hasn't even asked for one. Yeah. I'm sorry. I don't buy into this depreciating asset. I don't buy into this, all this kind of stuff of what's going on in and around this conversation about, look, there's smoke, and I understand that. Where there's smoke, there's usually some fire. But he doesn't have to do anything.
4: No. Dan wants to know, what are your thoughts on an offer sheet for Dorofeev? And he would be a guy that would certainly fit in well with the Winnipeg Jets, but he has, you know, usually for offer sheets, it's you're not getting offered the money that you think you're worth, and you don't have the opportunity. You know, that's why Broberg and Holloway signed with St. Louis, equal parts of that. Dorofeev plays in all the key situations for Vegas. I don't know. You know, that's the other thing, too, Dan, is the player has to agree to sign the offer sheet. I think Pavel Dorofeev sees himself as a Vegas Golden Knight. So I think you're beating your head against the wall going that way. There are a couple of other avenues that the Winnipeg Jets could potentially entertain as far as offer sheets are concerned. I've talked about Maverick Bourque before because there's a situation where he is in the batting order in Dallas, he could certainly upgrade by coming to Winnipeg and probably for more money. But Pavel Dorofeev, I think he's in a different type of mindset with Vegas.
5: Yeah, that's interesting. Like, if I was him, I wouldn't want to leave there either. I don't know if he would be like a Holloway of the Oilers to St. Louis. And that kind of ilk of like, well, look, I would like to get paid and this and that. I think he knows his future's bright there. I think he knows they want him. And I think he knows that they're going to make some moves this summer. They only have $4 million in cap space, I think, and have to sign him. I think he's well aware that there's moves coming. Rasmus Anderson needs a deal, but I'm
4: yeah, when they clear off Petrangelo's contract, which yeah, I'm guessing they
5: that'll
4: will.
5: That'll be Rasmus Anderson, yeah, right? Yeah. And then they'll probably have to make some other deals in order to make it happen. And again, with offer sheets, I would like to see more, but with the cap going up and the player having to agree to it, I just don't see it as much as everybody else kind of thinks.
4: This is Jets at Noon for Wash Method Car Wash, 690 St. Anne's Road, and at washmethod.com, coming to you from the Boston Pizza Studio for gourmet pizza and pasta. 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We'll get to a couple of more texts here before we wrap things up on this Wednesday. It is Wednesday today, isn't it,
5: Jim? It is Wednesday.
4: Thank goodness on
5: Hump
4: this
5: day.
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4: 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Sun and cloud, and right now the clouds winning out over the sun big time. A slight chance of showers, north winds of 30, gusting to 50 and a high of 22. Clearing overnight, low of 7, mainly sunny tomorrow, a high of 21. Friday, cloudy skies, 60% chance of showers and a high of 18. Right now, 20 at 680 CJOB.
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4: Kelly Moore, Jim Toth with you. Rotating host Jim Toth with you on Jets at Noon. I like that idea, rotating host. I can just be incognito. Back to the text line at 204-780-6868. And again, I can't, and I think Jim would agree with me, thank you enough for all of the great interaction that we have. And, of course, love to do it in person for Free for All Fridays. No name here for the texter. I wonder what the locker room dynamic turns into when management trades the best goalie in the league. What's Connor and JMO and Lowry and Scheife think of that move after they think that the group is pushing on? Could get sticky in there. That is the other dynamic that certainly comes into it for sure.
5: Yeah, I that plays into it as well. You can't underestimate that. To your point, Kelly, the organization, detrimental to the organization, that would be the sign that, you know, we're moving on. And the rest of the veteran players would be like, well, what am I doing here? Kyle Connor has a brand new contract starting.
4: Yeah.
5: He's not going to want his Michigan buddy, who's just won the gold medal for him, literally. On his way out the door.
4: Yeah, Josh Morrissey has one coming up pretty quick, so it would be certainly hard to get him to re-up for sure. Kevin the Plumber says, do you trade Helly for the first overall pick this year? If you could get the first overall pick and you had made the decision that you were going to rebuild, yes, but any communication that we've had with Kevin Cheveldayoff, rebuilding is not in the club's plans. They want to strengthen this team around the core, and I believe that's achievable. I don't think that's blowing smoke.
5: I just don't. Let me ask everybody who wants this done this. If they were to get a second-line center, sign a winger, and maybe get another trade to get a top-four D-man, are you all out on this team with Hellebuck here? Are you like, that's not good enough summer this summer? Mm-hmm. I don't think you are.
4: Yeah.
5: I really don't.
4: Yeah. I mean, if you were rebuilding and they're, if they'd aged out, then for sure, I think if you could get Toronto to make that deal, then you would go for it. But under the present circumstances, there has been nothing from the Winnipeg Jets hierarchy to suggest that that's the route that they're going to take. The last thing I remember from Kevin Cheveldayoff and his availability is he is standing by this core. He will be loyal to the core, and he'll probably wind up losing his job over that, but that's how strongly committed he is to building this team around the center pieces.
5: And I have no doubt that teams have called and said, hey, would you consider this? Here's what I would offer. And I would hope Kevin Cheveldayoff called Steve Yzerman and said, hey, is this, do you know if
4: he's not doing his job if he doesn't?
5: Yes, exactly. Yeah. So do you know if he would be willing? Yeah. What do you think of this?
4: Yeah, Kev, Dylan just told me, hang up if it's Cheveldayoff. So. Rob says,
5: I think Steve Yzerman hung up on Larkin. Yeah. I think he said, okay, probably, thanks for the list. I'll see you at training camp.
4: Rob, with respect to Connor Hellebuck, he's not young either. 33 getting up there. The only thing I would suggest to you, Rob, is Sergei Bobrovsky was 36 and 37 years old
5: when he won,
4: won Stanley Cup. So, and Connor Hellebuyck, up until last year, has been remarkably healthy. So I don't know that you should be worried about the age from that perspective. Guys, hockey season is over. It is time for a show about summer sports or activities. Christian O'Mell does that every night on the CJOB Sports Show from 7 to 9. This is a show that is specific for the Jets. This texter also says, I realize you don't make these decisions, management does, but I'm ready to tune out. I'm sorry about that. Continuing, Jets reports in the offseason is goofy. Well, I think there have been some really good thoughts for Jets fans to think about. So that's my opinion. I respect yours, and I'm really sad if you're not going to continue to listen to us, but we are going to continue doing Jets at Noon because with the great reception we get to it, clearly I'm going to state that you're in the minority.
5: I'll say this as well. It's pro sports is 365 days a year now. Yeah. That's why there's something called the NFL Network. That's why there's something called the MLB Network.
4: The NHL Network.
5: The NHL Network. There's stuff to talk about nonstop. And we can always relate it to the Winnipeg Jets or just what's in general. And as we get into the dog days of August, that's when we like to revisit having some ex-Jets on. There's a Heritage Classic game coming up this year. We've had Tim Stapleton on last year. Yeah. Blake Wheeler was joining us last year. He was going to join us this year during the season, but he took a job with the New York Rangers, so he's going to join us this offseason as well. There's always lots to talk about for most of the fans. That is an interesting thing. So,
4: going to leave it on this note. Thomas says, many Jets fans are so naive. Helly is our stud. We have good pieces. Get two above-average players, a center and defense. Easier said than done. And we can work with what we have. Last year was a blip on the radar. Stay the course. Things will work out. Well, if Kevin Cheveldayoff can pull that off, Thomas, then that will really be something.
5: Wayne backed in a corner.
4: Yes, he's done
5: okay.
4: A reasonably good job. Last summer was an unmitigated disaster. He has to be better.
5: That's true.
4: This summer. You know who's never an unmitigated disaster, Jim Toth?
5: Jeffrey Forche. The guy just brings it every day.
4: Every single stinking day.
5: I call him Hot Mexico.
4: All right. And
5: he's hot in Mexico. Recently.
4: Jim Toth, who is fairly wrong, very rarely wrong, but when he is, he'll say so. That's what makes him the world's most
5: rarely
4: interesting
5: man. But I will admit when I am.
4: And he will...
5: I can be wrong about Hot Mexico, to be honest with you.
4: He will guide you from 1 till 2 right after the 1 o'clock news with Aaron Streeter here on 680 CJOB.
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15: Global news at 1 o'clock. I'm Aaron Strader. An early morning crash near Île-de-Chêne has left one person dead and a teenage boy with life-threatening injuries. It was just after midnight when RCMP got the call to Highway 59 near Prefontaine Road in the RM of Taché. Mounties believe that a vehicle had been traveling northbound when it crashed head-on into a semi-truck. The driver, a 20-year-old man from Ontario, was pronounced dead at the scene. His passenger, a 13-year-old boy from Steinbach, was then airlifted to hospital with serious life-threatening injuries. The driver of the semi-truck, meanwhile, wasn't hurt. The area has reopened to traffic again, but there is reduced speed limits of 60 kilometers an hour in the area. Mounties remain on scene and the investigation continues. Meantime, the U.S. Public Health Agency is advising Americans to get the hepatitis A vaccine if they're traveling to Manitoba. The Center for Disease Control and Prevention issuing the level one travel advisory for Manitoba because of the ongoing hepatitis A outbreak. The province expanded eligibility for the vaccine last month, and public health officer Dr. Brent Rusin says they're looking at expanding it even further.
17: We're always looking at where are we seeing transmission occur, who's likely going to be at risk for the next transmission cycle.
15: There are currently 784 confirmed cases in Manitoba, 186 of which were reported here in Winnipeg. Four out of five Canadians are in favor of having EpiPens just as accessible as AEDs and fire extinguishers, Global Sarah McCarthy explains.
26: A recent Léger survey polled more than 1,500 Canadians, and 83% believe that life-saving allergy treatments should be easily accessible in public spaces, and support is even stronger for places like schools. Jessie Ranger is a mom of an 11-year-old boy who has over 10 food allergies. She says some of those allergies are severe, and it's really changed the course of their life.
27: We were scared all the time that people won't understand and that we won't be able to have access to a hospital or just first responders. So that restricted a lot of our movement and even, you know, attending birthday parties, stuff like that. We wouldn't do that.
26: Ranger says increasing access to EpiPens is extremely important, and she's happy to see so many Canadians support the idea. Sarah McCarthy, Global News.
15: And Stats Canada says the country's population edged down 0.1% in the first quarter amid a decline in the number of non-permanent residents here in Canada. The agency says that the preliminary number for non-permanent residents fell by around 117,000 people in the first quarter. That's compared to a decline of around 55,000 the year earlier. Global News time is 1:03. 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
15: Mainly cloudy skies this afternoon with a 30% chance of showers. North wind 30 gusting to 50 with a high of 22 degrees. Tonight, clearing in the evening with a low of 7. Tomorrow, mainly sunny, high of 21. And Friday, cloudy skies, 60% chance of showers and a high of 18. Right now, it's 18 degrees outside of 680 CJOB.
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5: Good afternoon, everybody. Happy Wednesday, and thank you for joining me here on the Jim Toth Show. It is Wednesday, so Hal Anderson will be by in the next segment with his midweek mashup. We're going to go visit a listener who we were talking to last week who had their basement flooded and how they're doing. Not basement, sorry, crawl space, but their house. And they've now dealt with some mold. We're going to get an update from that as we go forward as well. We have a Jets report to get to, our question of the day. I got a discount golf card to kick off your Wednesday to give away as well. But we begin with the CDC issuing a travel health notice for Manitoba and where we're at with the HIV public health emergency. Dr. Brent Rusin from our province joins us now. And Dr. Rusin, it's always a pleasure to have you on the airwaves. How are you doing?
0: I'm doing well. Thanks. Thanks for having me.
5: Let's get into this travel advisory for Hep A. Sorry, I said Hep C. I meant Hep A, hepatitis A. First of all, tell us about the advisory and what it means.
0: Yeah, and so this advisory is really echoing the messaging that we've been providing to Manitoba's Manitobans, given this increase in a number of cases of Hep A we've seen since early 2025. And so, you know, they're advising the routine precautions, you know, washing hands, typical sanitation precautions. And CDC already has a advice to international travelers to be vaccinated against hepatitis A. So they are just reiterating that in that messaging. So a lot of this is in response to those increased numbers that we see. But this notice isn't to deter any travel. It's just advising them of the current outbreak and how to protect themselves.
5: So how alarming is this? Should it be for travelers? Like, is this something just an extra precaution, or is this something that you should probably do before you come to Manitoba?
0: No, it should be the routine precautions, really, just to be aware of it. So, the CDC already recommends all international travelers receive the Hep A vaccine, so they can take that advice should they please. But while here, it's really the being aware of the signs, symptoms, hepatitis, frequent hand washing, especially before preparing meals and eating. And it's really those routine precautions for those who aren't really at increased risk.
5: What is hepatitis A?
0: So hepatitis A is a virus, and it's transmitted from what we call the fecal-oral route. So it's transmitted from, from the hands, and we're not washing our hands, especially after using the toilet and preparing food. It causes infection in the liver and mostly those gastrointestinal symptoms, nausea, vomiting, lack of appetite, abdominal pain. Many people get jaundice, turning yellow, might have clay color stool or dark urine. And so many people, most people with this infection, it's self-limiting, but some that are at increased risk can have severe outcomes leading to liver failure or even death, as we've seen, unfortunately.
5: I wanted to ask you about the travel advisory compared to us here in Manitoba. Why is it a travel advisory for people coming to Manitoba, but what should we as Manitobans be doing? Should we also be concerned?
0: Yeah, and so we've been messaging this for quite some time about who is at increased risk. We've been expanding that eligibility for the hepatitis A vaccine over time, and you're going to see quite shortly we're expanding it again. And then those routine precautions, right? So washing your hands is one of the best ways to prevent yourself from getting this virus. And then being aware of the signs, symptoms, and seeking health care should you be notice those symptoms.
5: What does a vaccination for hepatitis A look like? How does it work?
0: Yeah, and so it's a inactivated virus, as we say, in the midst of an outbreak like this, a single dose in the higher risk individuals is going to be highly effective for preventing the outbreak from propagating. And so in a routine schedule where it's not part of, then we'll often have a second dose 6 months to a year later. But in the midst of this outbreak, we're really focusing on getting that one vaccine dose to those that are increased risk.
5: Can we turn back to the HIV public health emergency that was declared here in Manitoba a while ago now, a couple weeks ago now? Where are we at with that?
0: Yeah, and so with that, we've had the opportunity to connect in a larger group with many of our partners. So our federal partners, many community organizations and First Nation organizations, to really start the organized approach to this. So like we said when we announced it, there's been a lot of fantastic work already being done at the community level. We want to bring this in as an opportunity to coordinate, to support, and to really have an effective means moving forward. So you'll see shortly as we'll start providing some updates on the processes and some of the outcomes of those meetings and working group.
5: How surprising was this to you? I mean, you're a chief provincial public health officer, because a lot of our listeners are surprised that an HIV like sort of state of declared emergency would happen in this day and age.
0: You know, and that's part of the issue of behind declaring it, right? Like we want to raise that awareness that HIV is such a treatable illness. You know, people who take their medication regularly, we can't even detect that virus anymore in them, which means they can't spread that to other people, right? So undetectable equals untransmissible. But there's so much stigma around HIV. So it prevents people from getting tested. It prevents people from accessing treatment. Both of these things are so highly effective that we have the means to prevent, to treat. And yet we still see these numbers going up. And we see that disproportionate effect on groups, especially Indigenous groups. And so it's just, really tragic. And we kept seeing those numbers go up, and we felt that it's time now. We're going to declare this emergency and really see how we can come together to address this.
5: What would be the process in undeclaring it or getting to a place where you're like, it's no longer an emergency? How long does that take? And I know that varies. I'm sure it does depending on cases. But what's the outlook for this look like right now?
0: Yeah, and so this is a really good question. Faced with the numbers we had, we declared it without having a definitive answer to that. That's going to be something that we're going to be working with our partners and organizations that are working on this over time on, what does it look like to perhaps scale back on this? How do we change our messaging if necessary? So we don't have a definitive answer to that. It's likely going to evolve over time, but we're going to be, engaging with our partners on that.
5: Can I ask you about measles now and how our province is doing?
0: For sure. So, we've certainly seen increase in cases over these last couple of years. If we're looking at recent numbers, we're, seeing an early downtrend, but that's very difficult to confirm at this time. And this type of season now, where we typically will see a downtrend in respiratory viruses. But again, this is a, respiratory virus. And what really drove this one is the decrease in the routine vaccine uptake. And these routine vaccines, they're really victims of their own success, right? We don't see these diseases because those vaccines are so effective until we lose that population level coverage of them, and then we start seeing these vaccine preventable illnesses arise again. That's exactly what we saw here. So lots of messaging, lots of work at that ground level where we see decreased rates of uptake, and we're just going to keep pushing that vaccine and the messaging and really trying to connect with people who have questions about that.
5: As a province, and I know you're a doctor and our chief provincial health officer, I'm just, when we got the CDC travel advisory for hepatitis A, I just kind of sat back and I said, what is going on with Manitoba? Do we just, not vaccinate enough, in your opinion, or where are we at that we're dealing with all these issues over the last couple of months?
0: So the measles and the other outbreaks are not very connected. You know, the measles is one that we see in certain area of the province with low vaccine uptake. But despite tremendously high numbers in that area, we haven't really seen it propagate, say, in areas of Winnipeg, where we have a high vaccine uptake. Hepatitis A started with, you know, the underlying determinants of health, you know, the sanitation, crowding, these type of issues, which is in a way connected to what we see in the numbers with HIV. And so those underlying health determinants that public health sort of has to respond to, you know, downstream when the outbreak occurs. But a lot of our work and a lot of our priorities should be looking at those upstream determinants, housing, income, sanitation, drinking water, those type of issues. But the Hep A advisory, again, it's really just echoing the messaging we've said. They're not suggesting anyone deter their travel to Manitoba, just advising them of the situation here.
5: Much appreciated, as always, Dr. Rusin, for your time and your insight. Thanks for doing this and updating us on everything.
0: Great. Yeah, thanks. Take care.
5: Yeah, that was Dr. Brent Rusin, Chief Provincial Public Health Officer for our province. Once again, letting us know about the CDC travel advisory for hepatitis A, and then touched on where we're at with the HIV and, of course, measles in our province as well. Where are you with vaccinations? 780-6868. Let me know on the text line. We'll discuss it. Just surprising to me that all these issues have come about. And as Dr. Rusin explained, much different categories, of course, but it just shocks me that these are kind of the things that we're dealing with in our province, or at least being warned about in this day and age. Let me know what you think of that. We will take a break. We'll get you some weather. And then when we come back, Hal Anderson's Midweek Mashup. Looking forward to that on the Jim Tilt Show on 680 CJOB.

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0: going, visit cambrian.mb.ca. Today, a mix of sun and cloud, 30% chance of showers, north wind 30, gusting of 50 kilometers an hour, and a high of 22. Tonight, clearing this evening, low of 7. Tomorrow, mainly sunny, and a high of 21. Friday, cloudy, 60% chance of showers, and a high of 18. That's where we're at right now. 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
0: The midweek mashup with our good friend Hal Anderson from Connecting Winnipeg and every other program on this station. How are you, Hal?
2: What are you eating, Jimmy? It sounds like you're eating something.
0: I wasn't eating something. I was having a drink of coffee, and then I was oh, the weather's coming up.
2: I just had a hermit cookie. Oh, my gosh.
0: What are those?
2: I love hermit cookies. It's just got nuts and raisins, and it's just kind of an old school cookie that reminds me of being a kid.
0: Look, I can't lie to you. It wasn't coffee. I spilt my beer.
2: Of course.
0: I'm just kidding.
2: Yes.
0: But you got to be careful when that break ends to make sure you get it at least with. Thanks for the warning, Brayden Owosco. Well produced.
2: You remember the BJ and Hal and the Wheeler and Hal days on Power 97.
0: Yes.
2: You were often down there and visiting and stuff.
0: Yeah.
2: I had a boss, and I won't out the boss, but I had a program director who called me in one time. He says, Hal, you got to stop eating on the show. Because people would drop off food, and I'd be like, yeah, sunny and 9 today. Nom, nom, nom. And my boss was like, you got to stop eating on the show. And I thought, okay, maybe I got a problem.
0: No,
2: so I try not to eat on the shows anymore.
0: I know the food part, but I often with the coffee, I'm like, oh, we're coming back too soon. I get told about the typing. I get told once in a while, hey, I get a text from somebody going, hey, can we hear you typing? I'm like, well, I'm looking up something.
2: But you're multitasking.
0: Yeah, that's how radio has changed for sure.
2: Yeah.
0: Speaking of changing, I'm really interested in this because I'm like you. I'm interested in AI, but I'm not the biggest fan.
2: Yeah.
0: And I hate when I get caught by AI, but AI is helping 1980s artists take back control of his biggest song. I get caught up in these AI produced, don't you miss the 80s, and they say riding your bike till dark and all this. Mm. I get caught up in those. I'm interested to hear about this one.
2: Okay, so a lot of the artists back in the day, they didn't own the music that they, they'd get a hit. It would make millions and millions of dollars for whoever held the master rights to that particular song. One of the artists, let me just play the new version of this song. You'll know it instantly. It's from 1983, one of my favorite songs from the 80s. This is the new version that's been produced with the help of AI. And then, Taylor Swift did this, right? And then she takes control of the new version. They promote the new version. They make the money instead of the people who held the master rights of the original. Take a listen. You'll know the song instantly, I guarantee it.
3: Come

0: takes me right back to Last Chance College. Jim, you and I went to school in Lethbridge Community College, 1983. So Boy George and Culture Club used AI, and they've now done this song, and they're going to do their whole catalog, which is one other song, really, when you think about it. Maybe one, two songs, I don't know. And they're going to now use, you know, so now they own it, right? And so they'll market and promote the new version. Taylor Swift did this. It worked for her, and now Boy George is going
1: to
0: try it.
1: Wow, that's great. By the way, when I go back to Last Chance College in Lethbridge just to revisit some things, yeah, there's still that picture of you dressed as Boy George for that Halloween party.
0: Right, yes, with the eyeliner.
1: Yeah, you look great. Right. Yeah, you look great. The next one is an incredible case of serendipity, which is a word I always like saying.
0: Yeah, I love these stories. That, like, twist of fate is another way of putting it, right? So quickly, because I want to get to the dad jokes. The dad jokes is the most important part today. But in Kansas City, this woman and man are dating early on in their dating. And he comes over to her place and he goes, hey, he recognizes this blanket on the couch. He's, where'd you get that blanket? That is my childhood blanket. And they went, come on, buddy. And he started describing the special stitching and things about it that he would not have known. Anyhow, fast forward, it was his childhood blanket. His mom put it in a garage sale. Her mom bought it. And now, years later, they're married and their son sleeps on that blanket.
1: Come on.
0: Isn't that crazy?
1: That is wild. It also reminds me of a story when I had a roommate, John Hardy, and I don't mind calling him out on this, in Grand Prairie. He's a sports writer for the newspaper from Ontario. And he opened a box. He was going through some stuff while we were living together. And he's like, what's this? And I go, well, that's my baby blanket. My mom makes me take it everywhere. And then about a week later, I came home and he was

0: sleeping under it. And I'm like, that's the end of this. You got to move out. That's
1: yeah,
0: not.
1: We're done.
0: That's
1: we're
0: over the line. That's too much.
1: Right. That's my baby blanket, damn it.
0: Exactly. You don't do that. Disgusting. Yeah. I can't even wash it now. let's get to the dad jokes.
1: Okay. So science says, and they did the research. Researchers looked at, analyzed more than 32,000 dad jokes or jokes posted on Reddit, and they found the most popular ones. They determined that the best dad jokes usually are puns. They have literal interpretations and unexpected twists. So you want the top three, according to science, the top three dad jokes?
0: I do, yes.
1: In no particular order, Jimmy. Here's the first one. So long, boiling water. You will be missed. You like that?
0: Hopefully we'll pour it down the sink in front of everyone.
1: All right, another one. Again, in no particular order. According to science, the best dad jokes. I'm worried about the calendar. Its days are numbered. Okay. Terrible. One more.
0: Terrible.
1: What's blue and smells like red paint, Jimmy?
0: I don't know.
1: Blue paint. All right. And here's the deal. Like, my dad.
0: What are the worst? Do you have the worst?
1: I don't have the worst. Okay. Those are just the best. My dad was a storyteller. He was a joke teller. You know, as kids, I'd look at my sister and I'd roll my eyes. Like, oh, here we go. This is the 84th time we've heard this story or this joke this week, right? It was terrible. But the experts say that these groan-worthy jokes not only contribute to the bonds between a dad and his kids, they also ease stress and boost mood. And even when they trigger eye rolls instead of laughter, the experts say dad jokes serve as a shared ritual that fosters warmth, playfulness, and emotional connection between family members. And that is so true.
0: For sure. My buddies still get a kick out of from when I was a kid and would fall down, when I would a teenager fall off my bike or get hit in football or something, to all the way up to the adult, my dad would say, get up. And I'd be like, oh, but I'm hurt or whatever. And he'd say, hey, it's better than a slap on the belly with a wet fish.
1: Yeah. Well, I don't know if you listened to my show this morning. Those are I call those dadisms as opposed to jokes. And the phone's not so much, but the text messages and emails, they poured in dadisms. Every kid's got something mom and dad would tell them that they remember fondly.
0: Yeah, exactly. Yeah. And I remember one friend, I was mad one day he said it, and I was like mad. I'm like, that's the stupidest saying ever, blah, blah, blah. And he's like, Toth, I'll get a wet fish and smack you on the belly, and you'll see he knows what he's talking about. And I was like, okay, thanks, Will.
1: Sometimes they make no sense.
0: Not at all, but when you think about it, I'm like, actually, that would hurt. Thank you, Hal. I appreciate it, as always.
1: Later.
0: Hal's Midweek Mashup and High Noon every weekend, both Saturday and Sunday. Hal knows a guy. Of course, some of the great programming here on 680 CJOB. Send me your dad jokes, 780-6868. I'll read some on the air. We'll visit a recent flood victim next and see how they're doing after the 1:30 news.
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10: Global News at 1:30. I'm Erin Strader. A man is dead and a teenage boy has been airlifted to hospital after a crash on Highway 59 this morning. Mounties responding to that stretch of highway in the arm of Taché around midnight this morning. They believe that a vehicle had been traveling north when it crashed head-on into a semi-truck. The driver, a 20-year-old man from Ontario, was pronounced dead at the scene. His passenger, a 13-year-old boy from Steinbach, was airlifted to hospital with serious life-threatening injuries. The driver of the semi-truck, meanwhile, was not hurt. The area has reopened to traffic again, but there is a reduced speed limit. Mounties remain on scene. The investigation continues. It comes as a southern Manitoba farm worker has died while on the job. Global's Navi Ball explains.
11: RCMP got the call Tuesday afternoon to a commercial farming business in the RM of Stanley, which is south of Winkler. Officers learned a 68-year-old man got entangled with machinery and he was pronounced dead at the scene. RCMP and Manitoba Workplace Health and Safety are investigating. This is now the second workplace death reported by Mounties this week. A 25-year-old Portage La Prairie roofer died Monday after falling from a roof. Data from the Workplace Compensation Board shows there were 11 on-the-job deaths in Manitoba in 2024. The province was unable to provide data for the number of workplace-related deaths in 2025 or 2026. Navi Ball, Global News.
10: And Prime Minister Mark Carney is offering Canada's help in implementing a deal between the U.S. and Iran to end their war. He told reporters at the close of the G7 summit in France that Canada would help as a third-party moderator overseeing how funds are used to end the war that Washington started alongside Israel. Global News time is 1:32. 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
6: 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Weather.
7: A mix of sun and cloud this afternoon with a 30% chance of showers. North wind 30, gusting to 50 with a high of 22 degrees. Tonight clearing with a low of 7. Tomorrow mainly sunny, high of 21. And Friday, cloudy skies, 60% chance of showers with a high of 18. Right now it's 18 degrees outside of 680 CJOB. And now taking you back to the Jim Toth Show.
8: Thank you, Aaron. They'll be back at the top and bottom of the hour throughout the afternoon, giving you your news updates, keeping you informed. As always, Richard Clucci will have the news at 4 p.m. And we'll have the Ben Mulrooney Show next after this. We still got to get to our Jets Report question of the day. And it's Father's Day. We just did Hal's Midweek Mashup with Hal Anderson. Send me your dad jokes, your dad isms, and we'll see where we're at. This next segment, I wanted to see where Tara Richardson is. Her and her spouse had a home with no basement, but it still got flooded, 2 to 3 feet of water in their home. Tara joins me now. She was on our airwaves last week. Tara, how are you doing? Thanks for doing this.
9: Hi, thank you, Jim. We're definitely on a ride here in this town. Not a pleasant one, that's for sure.
8: Yeah, you're in Stony Mountain, right?
9: Yeah, that's correct.
8: Yeah, and you got much the same weather as that whole area. Tell us what, well, first of all, how's the town doing overall?
9: The town is doing as best as they can. The water is receding, so the farmland and the local area is starting to recede, which is taking a bit of a scare away from us at this time. But still, the families are definitely in crisis. Many families don't have furnaces or hot water tanks. Of any of that sort. A lot of them have been lost, so it's definitely still dumpsters, and some porta potties are on the streets. Some homes got away lucky with their furnace, and obviously much of furnace damage has been done. Hot water tanks are done. So yeah, it's definitely still pretty bad out this way.
8: Yeah, no, and we've been doing so many stories just on flooded basements, and I had an insurance person on last week on the do's and don'ts, and earlier this week, I should say, and all that. You're a unique situation because your home has no basement, but you still got 2 to 3 feet of water. Let us know what happened in your home again as we revisit what's going on.
9: Oh, yeah, well, for sure. Our entire street was engulfed in water. Some homes are older, and so they're a little bit lower than some of the newer homes, just due to, you know, building policies and such these days. So we're in a little bit of a lower yard site here. Unfortunately, we don't have a basement, or maybe it's fortunately, depending on how you look at it, but we still had our furnace and hot water tank and everything. All our utilities were engulfed in water. So the entire yard was like a lake. I mean, we had to take our dog to the mother-in-law's because there wasn't even anywhere for her to go to the washroom. It really was quite a sight.
8: Yeah. And then, you know, when I talked to the insurance person, we were talking about, you know, the do's and don'ts, and like a lot of people just, you got to get that out before it molds, and then you do, and then the insurance comes and says, well, I need to see the wood to make sure, just to, or at least photograph it. You would definitely be worried about mold, and I'm just wondering what the next step was and if you've treated it and what it all looks like right now.
9: Yes, it depends, I guess, at what stage. All the neighboring people around here have been getting their, you know, in their situations, their basement, their now that the, you know, drywall and insulation and such has been stripped from the damaged areas, everybody is spraying for mildew, for mold. There's lots of companies out there that do fogging. So they can come in, they can fog your basement, they can fog your furnace, your ductwork, your crawl space, which the fogging will kill any mold or mildew residue that's left. So there's lots of different options for that out there. Of course, I'm sure that they're quite backed up right now, and lots of people are just taking it into their own hands. So get yourself some brand new pump sprayers like you would spray your weeds in your yard, and get yourself the correct products that are available out there right now and start spraying everything. So that's what we're doing here. We're yet to do our garage, which is fully heated and insulated. We haven't even begun to really strip our garage of our contents because we're still trying to salvage and rescue the house. So there, you know, our home has been stripped, and you've got the industrial fans going, and as much as possible, and you're spraying as much as possible, just like everybody else. And that's your best bet at this point in time for mold and mildew.
8: Yeah, and Tara, I hear this, and I the town, and you're still going through it, and I can't imagine. Hopefully, you all out there have forgiving bosses that just let you deal with this. How is everybody working when all this is having to take place and all this work to do?
9: Yes, that is definitely a challenge. Every family has their unique situations. A lot of people have to go to work, so they are working around the clock in the evenings trying to deal with this. You know, obviously the local communities that haven't been affected, there's different church organizations and that are coming out to help people that are in need. But I'll tell you, there's a lot of seniors in this town that are still sitting in their homes desperately needing help. And there's just not enough help out there for such a widespread disaster. But the Concord Colony, men from the Concord Colony have been such an extreme help to this community. They have just been heroes in action. They have been going from door to door, parking on one street, and literally walking the neighborhood with their tool belts on, even with their kids, coming, not even introducing themselves, just walking into your house and saying, okay, what can we do? And just starting to strip, because they're all carpenters. They know what they're doing. They have been amazing.
8: This is amazing, Tara. Which colony again?
9: Concord Colony.
8: Oh, that is such community, eh?
9: One man that I know, yeah, is Vincent. And Vincent and a crew of his men have literally just parked on one street, and they're walking the town, just going. But they're only a few men for so many houses, right?
8: Right.
9: But they've emptied people's basements of contents, and the manpower has just been really great. We really need our men right now. That's for sure. This is heavy work.
8: I can't imagine what a relief that would be if you're a senior or just even a young couple or somebody like yourself to get that knock on the door and a stranger going, we're here to help.
9: Exactly. And I mean, sure, we need more of that. If there's any organizations out there that can send any, you know, free labor or help to Stony Mountain seniors and elderly people that are living in their homes still right now, that have the contents have been removed from their basements, but they yet still have to remove the destruction, and they're not physically able to do anything. They're all waiting. You know, EMO is overrun. They're doing all they can, but they're definitely overrun. This is a big disaster.
8: Well, and that's why I wanted to also touch base with you in your situation, Tara, but also out there is what do you need? Like, I appreciate having you on and you giving us the picture for where you're at, but we also want to help you. Like, what you need more workers. You need more people to come out that know what they're doing, like carpentry-wise, I guess.
9: Carpenters and also any companies that would be willing to provide sprayers and chemicals to deal with the mold and mildew situations that are going to arise from this problem. We want to make sure that it's done right, because obviously these are our homes, it's our community, and we just want to make sure that it's done right from the ground up, you know, and preventative measures. I know the towns are looking into different things for preventative measures in the future and all sorts of things like that, but we definitely need manpower. It's very expensive to hire on your own, as you know, and so many people as I'm finding out, more and more people every single day are being affected directly by the overland flooding clause in their insurances. So that has really devastated a lot of people out here. A lot of people are really devastated right now because they truly don't know what they're going to do.
8: Well, and that's the last point I wanted to bring up with you. I understand that your insurance no longer covers overland flooding, and that's been the major problem out there, that, you know, basement flooding from the ground is covered, but not this overland.
9: Yes, and there's so many people that have very little overland flooding insurance, like people that are covered for maybe $5,000. But $5,000, as you know, that's not really going to cover much, and they're really not in much of a different boat than us. I bumped into a neighbor yesterday at EMO, and we got to talking a little bit because we hadn't seen each other yet through the disaster. And she just got word from her insurance company that although she was fully covered for a sump pump failure and also for septic backup, her insurance company won't cover her because they said it happened simultaneously as the flood. So because it happened simultaneously, they told her she won't be covered. Yet all these years she's been paying fully separate for that.
8: Yeah, now I'm angry, Tara.
9: It's really, yeah. It truly is heartbreaking. And in people's lives, they have lives, right? There are people in our community that just lost loved ones and they're dealing with grief. Now they're dealing with this on top of their grief. There are people on stress leave for different personal reasons. Darcy and I are both self-employed. We're currently not working because we can't afford to hire people to come here and deal with this. So it's every situation is unique, and our hearts go out to everybody. We're all in this boat together.
8: Yeah, well, and I appreciate the update, Tara, and we wanted to get in the mold. And that's why I'm glad you said that, because it's now that you have to take care of it, so that 6 months from now you're not breathing this in, and that's unhealthy as well. But and I'll let anybody listening to this know, like, contact me at CJOB at jim@cjob.com, jim@cjob.com. And I'm not sure, but if there are companies out here, Tara, I will, I don't know if you're the go-through or between, but we'll make something happen if anybody's hearing and listening to this and going, you know what, we got a crew, or I can go out and do some manpower stuff, and I'll connect you somehow. That way.
9: Would be really wonderful. And your son included, my husband remembers the episode where you were teaching your son that, you know, you see another man working, don't sit down ever. And that's kind of what we're needing right now. That's a really wonderful moral value to instill in your children.
8: Yeah,
9: sure.
8: Well, my son's exams are done today, so I'll send him out this afternoon. I'm just kidding, of course. But I mean, we'll figure out. We would like to help. You hear these stories, and I'm a big believer in, you know, what if it was us? So we hear these stories, and if any companies are out there listening to this in the Colony, I mean, such great effort by the Colony and stuff, and we'll see if anybody can help you. And if they can, I'll be in touch. And I wish you and Darcy all the best. I got a chuckle today when I called after 9 and Darcy said, sorry, we're just getting a late start here. And I thought to myself, having been through this years ago, that I can't imagine, you know, the late hours you're putting in. So by all means, get some rest whenever you can.
9: That's right. Yes. Thank you so very much.
8: Okay, Tara, thank you for this. And we wish you all the best. And hopefully some people will hear this and get you some assistance as well.
9: That would be wonderful. Thank you so much, Jim.
8: Tara Richardson, just dealing with this out in Stony. And again, if you are a company, if you are a worker, if you just on the weekend go, you know what, we can drive out there for a couple of hours and knock on some doors as well, I'll try and connect you with some people in the community like Tara and maybe go forward that way. But now the mold is what we really wanted to talk about, right? Like, as she said, you gotta take care of that, because once water gets into the wood, you gotta make sure it's treated properly so that 6 months, a year from now, you're not breathing that in your own home for sure. What a situation out there. And I feel for everybody out there. 780-6868 if you want to weigh in on that. Send me an email, jim@cjob.com. We'll take a break, come back with the final segment of the JT Show today on 680 CJOB.

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8: 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Today, a mix of sun and cloud, 30% chance of showers, north wind 30, gusting to 50 kilometers an hour, and a high of 22. Tonight, clearing, this evening, low of 7. Tomorrow, mainly sunny, high of 21. Friday, cloudy, 60% chance of showers and a high of 18. And right now it is 18 at 680 CJOB.
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8: Get to some dad jokes and just feeling for the people in Stony Mountain and what they're dealing with right now. But we'll get to some dad jokes. Maybe that'll put a smile on their faces. They try to get to a better place with their places and their homes. CJOB question of the day is up at CJOB.com. Hockey Night in Canada will not return to CBC next season. How do you feel about this? I like it. I hate it. Doesn't bother me. I don't care. I hate it is 38% of you. I don't care is 29% of you. Doesn't bother me, 18% of you. And I like it, 15% of you. You can go to CJOB.com and vote on that. I'm just getting some texts here. What is the difference between a hippo and a Zippo? One's really heavy and the other's a little lighter. Boom goes the dynamite. Another one is, okay, my dad joke. Women often turn into great drivers, so watch out for women turning. I don't get that. I don't even know if I should have read that on the air.
7: I'm lost too.
8: That lost on me. Sorry.
7: Right over our heads.
8: Sorry, Mike. Remember, I'm... and Joanna sent in a few pics from Stony Mountain. Oh, man, this is heartbreaking to see. So we need more dad jokes for you. Brayden Owosco, do you have any dad jokes?
7: It's more of the dad-isms, I guess.
8: Yeah.
7: And anytime, like, my friends, like, when we were growing up, would wear, like, ripped jeans or whatever, I said, are you down on your luck right now? And I've said it so much that they've stopped wearing ripped jeans. So I've done a service.
8: My spouse has an uncle, and when she wears ripped jeans, he says, oh, your jeans are rotten.
7: Did you get half off for those jeans?
8: Yes. Did you buy them like that? Yes, I did. Well, you bought rotten jeans. And I always laugh. I'm like, man, he does not need to see a Def Leppard video. Those poor English lads can't even buy
7: their jeans.
8: Can't even buy workable jeans. That is interesting. Paul has sent me a text. Hi, Jim. I'd like to get on a list so I can help out. What's your email again, Paul? It's jim@cjob.com. I don't know how I'm going to do this. I'll be honest with you. I just threw this out there. And I don't know if Tara is the go-to for this for people out in Stony Mountain. But thank you, Paul. And I will maybe give her a call back or a text and see if there's a way to coordinate something where you come out as well. I do. Aaron Streeter has a dad joke. Let's have it, Aaron.
20: Okay. So why did the monkey fall out of the tree?
8: I'm not sure.
20: It was dead. Why did the...
8: We got to hurry. I got a Jets report to get to. Right now, I'd rather get to the Jets report, so we need a better one, Aaron.
20: Okay, well, why did the bread fall out of the tree?
8: I don't know.
20: It was a staple to the monkey.
8: Yeah. Why is the monkey dead? This is what my five-year-old would say. What happened to the monkey?
20: Well, I don't know. It's not part of the joke.
8: One from Ben on the text line. What kind of pants does a ghost hunter wear? Just a paranormal jeans. That's a good one. There are many intriguing periods to an NHL season, but perhaps one of the most interesting times is when hockey isn't being played at all, which is where we find ourselves now. Paul Edmonds has more in today's Jets Report.
21: For another year, and the best team was certainly on the receiving end of it on Sunday night, by the way. The business of hockey now commences at wide open throttle. The irony of the NHL offseason for many involved is anything but time off, especially for the 32 teams' front offices, particularly the hockey operations departments, which now set the course, or at least navigate toward next year's desired heading, in earnest. In that context, finding navigable waters toward a return to the playoffs and a deep run into them again will be the challenge of the Winnipeg Jets executive. A group between now and then, by their own admission, is strategically looking to use this summer as a beacon to bigger and better. First up on the agenda will be the annual amateur draft, set to take place in just over a week, with the Jets holding a compelling 8th overall pick, a selection that may or may not provide a player ready to assume a roster spot this fall, but if not, then one that won't require much additional time before making the jump. The other element to the Jets holding a top 10 pick in the draft is whether they'd be willing to part with it in order to immediately improve their roster with a proven NHL player that would presumably slot into their top six. Either way, next week's draft provides the Jets a major jumping off point for improvement and one that could spark a resurgence. Of course, followed closely to the draft will be the July 1st free agent frenzy, or the opportunity now for general managers to trade players, prospects, picks, or all of the above in order to enhance their team leading up to September. In other words, if you enjoy the business of the business, then this is the best time of the year to follow the NHL. Because while they call it the off-season, there is no time off when it comes to the summer ahead for teams like the Winnipeg Jets to improve their roster.
8: Jets Hockey Report is heard four times daily, Mondays, Wednesdays, and Fridays on 680 CJOB. There are so many dad jokes coming in on the text line. I'm going to give the golf discount card to one of the great dad jokes coming in on the text line at 780-6868, and then I'll give another one away tomorrow on the show. Final one for Braden Owosco, who made the show go today. Thank you. This is not a dad joke. It's a realism. How do you upset our program director, Loren McNabb? You go overtime.
7: That's true. Also,
8: I'm overtime. I got to go. Thanks for listening to 680 CJOB. The Ben Mulrooney Show is next. Have a great afternoon, everyone.
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20: Global news at 2 o'clock, I'm Aaron Streeter. A teenage boy has been airlifted to hospital with serious injuries after a crash near Île de Chine early this morning. RCMP called about a two-vehicle collision just after midnight on Highway 59 near Prefontaine Road in the RM of Taché. Investigators believe that a vehicle had been traveling northbound when it crashed head-on into a semi-truck. The driver, a 20-year-old man from Ontario, was pronounced dead at the scene. His passenger, a 13-year-old boy from Steinbach, was then airlifted to hospital. He is suffering from serious life-threatening injuries. The driver of the semi-truck, meanwhile, wasn't hurt. The area has reopened to traffic again, but there is reduced speed while Mounties remain on scene. The investigation continues. It comes as a 68-year-old man is dead following a farming incident. It's the second workplace-related death in the last week, Global's Navi Ball reports.
25: RCMP were called to a commercial farming business in the RM of Stanley, south of Winkler, Tuesday afternoon. Investigators learned a man was working when he got entangled with machinery and he died at the scene. RCMP and Manitoba Workplace Health and Safety are investigating. This is the second workplace incident RCMP have reported this week. A 25-year-old Portage La Prairie roofer died on Monday after falling 12 to 15 feet from a roof. Data from the Workplace Compensation Board shows there were 11 on-the-job deaths in Manitoba in 2024. The province was unable to provide data for the number of workplace-related deaths in 2025 or 2026. Navi Ball, Global News.
20: A low-level travel advisory has been issued for Americans traveling here to Manitoba due to the ongoing hepatitis A outbreak. The Centers for Disease Control and Prevention say that a level one advisory means that visitors to Manitoba should practice usual precautions, including getting vaccinated. Manitoba's Chief Public Health Officer, Dr. Brent Rutzen, says that the advisory makes sense.
1: I think the messaging there is a good one. It's just providing that information that an outbreak exists here. It's not deterring any travel. There is no reason to consider that. But providing advice on those usual precautions is good advice.
20: There are currently 784 confirmed cases of Hep A in Manitoba. 186 of those were reported here in Winnipeg. And a surprise mention from the Prime Minister at the G7 summit today surrounding the Cyosilica mining project in southeast Manitoba, which was previously rejected by the province. Carney announcing that Cyosilica will be partnering with a German company to support their high-purity silica sand project and build a solar manufacturing hub here in Manitoba. Cyosilica says they've signed a memorandum of understanding with a German and U.S. company to process silica sand. It's not clear if the company has cleared Manitoba's regulatory hurdles in order to develop. Global News has reached out to the Premier and Cyosilica for more information. Global News time is 2:03. News on the hour, on the half, and when it breaks on 680 CJOB.
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20: Mix of sun and cloud this afternoon with a 30% chance of showers, high of 22 degrees. Tonight, clearing skies with a low of 7. Tomorrow, mainly sunny, high of 21. And Friday, cloudy skies, 60% chance of showers with a high of 18. Right now, it's 19 degrees outside of 680 CJOB.
26: I'll leave his seat open, and I'll probably go visit his where he's laid to rest, have a little chat with him, and then come back. But I will be doing the show from Montreal. I got all outfitted up with the tech. I want to thank Michelle and Jason for making that happen. Very, very kind of them. And so I'm excited to do the show from my dad's office. Have you ever been to a movie? You saw the trailer, right? And you thought it was going to be one thing, and then you go to the movie, and it's something completely different. And you're left feeling like you were sold a bill of goods. Well, there's an online version of that now. It's when the headline of the story that you were told has nothing to do with the story. And a lot of us, including myself, got into a conversation about the headline on CTV News on their Twitter. Should the rainbow replace the maple leaf during Pride Month at schools? No, it shouldn't. Nothing should replace the maple leaf to me ever. And my contention, I went back and forth with some people on this, that all the whatever your agenda is, whatever your politics, whatever your mission in life is, if you are working on it and you are successful, and it's thanks to this country, everything flows from the maple leaf. And people had some hot takes, but it turns out that's not what the story's even about. The story is about a Barrie Elementary School that briefly replaced its Canadian flag with a pride flag. And the story is that the flag was removed for a short period of time. The headline, though, muses about, oh, maybe we should get rid of it for the whole month. And Intrepid, in your former life as a journalist, you must have encountered this sort of thing, with the disconnect between the story that you were putting forth and how it was being sold.
10: Well, it works differently in every newsroom.
26: Yeah.
10: But the reporter there, he's put a story together. He's edited his story. He's put it out there. And whether or not he wrote the online copy is unclear. It looks like it's actually just the same copy from online as from his story.
26: Yeah.
10: But what often happens is it goes to the online editors, the people who put out this stuff, and they write the headline for it. Oftentimes, the reporter never sees the headline before it goes out, or even the broadcast people, because online and broadcast are two separate divisions.
26: Yeah.
10: So that could explain this, but it doesn't explain how it still went out and didn't get overseen, seen by, I guess, people up above them.
26: It didn't
10: get the green light.
26: But you got to ask yourself, I mean, are we living in a world when it comes to this sort of thing? Does the end justify the means? Meaning, if you put out sort of a false headline, the story at no point asked the question that is asked in the headline. At no point. That was not the thrust. That was not the crux. That was nothing. But if, because of that headline, they saw a significantly, if this article over-indexes versus what this guy has done in the past or what normally happens at that time of day, are they going to look at it and say, oh, you know what? I mean, we caught their attention, and that's what we're after eyeballs.
10: I guarantee you the reporter on this story is getting emails.
26: Oh,
10: he's getting messages.
26: Yeah.
10: Like, what the heck are you talking about? And then they look, because people aren't reading the story. They're just seeing the headline.
26: Yeah.
10: It's clickbait.
26: Yeah.
10: And also there is the element there that you do have people, and I've seen it where I was before. I've seen it in other stations as well, where you have people who do have a worldview that they want to push forth.
26: Yeah. Yep.
10: And that influences what they say and what they write and how they want stories put together.
26: Well,
10: the person who wrote this headline probably wishes the story was about that.
26: Well, I had the misfortune of engaging with somebody who calls himself a journalist, and I put forth what should not be a hot take, that the Canadian flag is the flag. Everything else is secondary to it. I mean, actually, there's a law that says the Canadian flag flies the highest, right? But this person who calls themselves a journalist, what they do? They insulted me by way of my sex life, and then they called me something like a grade 10. Oh, I love fascism. I'm a fascist, right? There was that in there too. When you put that with this, we talked about it 2 days ago. Trust in media is not high. It's not high. And when journalists behave like deranged lunatics with no sense of decorum, unwilling to engage with substantial arguments, and instead hurl insults, she actually acknowledged that she was insulting me. When that's what you do, when that's what you present to a place where you're going to get the most eyeballs. Is anyone going to your Substack? Probably not as many as are going to see you on Twitter. And if that's how you present, and in your bio it says journalist, again, if you get in the mud with the trolls, you're a troll. And then you see something like this, never mind the fact that there's the disconnect between the name of the article and what it's actually about. But we are seeing that they're going out after eyeballs in a very craven way that is... Again, the reason I criticize is because I believe that there is nobility in the pursuit of journalism, and there are good people who work their butts off to build reputations so that we will trust them. And then you have stuff like this that eats away at that trust, and you have people like the one I just described who not only undermine the trust of the good ones, but try to leverage the title of journalist to get their clicks, and that makes them, is the word bottom feeder not appropriate? I mean, she called me a fascist.
10: again, this is somebody who is just throwing out the stuff.
26: Again, it's not about that person. It's about this. There are
10: they're using terminologies and they're using phrases that just are meant to be able to get people going.
26: Yeah.
10: And we've spoken about this so much where it's because people on certain ends of the on either end of the spectrum are unwilling to listen to anything beyond what their worldview is.
26: Yeah.
10: And they think, okay, how can you possibly not think that?
26: Yeah. Well, I had one guy essentially say that unless you acknowledge that that we must replace the maple leaf with the pride flag, then you are denying the existence of the LGBTQ plus community.
10: Okay. That is the stupidest argument ever.
5: And just like that, the Winnipeg Blue Bombers are in their first bye week of the season before resuming the schedule with a second straight home game Thursday, June 25th against Edmonton.
14: A time for rest and recovery and to review what went well and what needs to be corrected from those first two games against Calgary and Hamilton.
26: I say no and I give my arguments.
10: I don't think it should either.
26: That turns into me being a fascist.
10: And denying that gay people exist.
26: This is where
10: that doesn't connect at all.
26: No, of course not. Of course not. You can't get there from here. Anyway, it's nice to get that off our chest and talk about that because this was one of those oddities today. But I will say it one last time. I'm sure we'll bring it up again. There are good and great people doing good and great journalism. And one of the reasons that the trust in the media is as far down as it is because of the examples we've been giving you over the course of this week. And those things are in the control of a lot of these people. You have agency over these things. Take control, take accountability, take responsibility, change those things. And maybe you'll see that number creep back up where it belongs. When we come back, we've got a heck of a story. I mean, how often do you go to the doctor every year? Well, there's some people going more than they should, more than they can. Could we be exposing some fraud here? Possibly. Come on back.
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7: 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Today, a mix of sun and cloud with 30% chance of showers and a north wind at 30 gusting to 50 with a high of 22. Tonight, clearing this evening with a low of 7. Tomorrow, mainly sunny, a high of 21. And Friday, cloudy with a 60% chance of showers and a high of 18. Right now, it's 19 at 680 CJOB.

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1: Welcome back, and I just want to thank you for joining us. 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Life is busy, and you've got lots of screens and lots of speakers, and we thank you for finding us on any one of those platforms. We really do appreciate it. All right, we got to talk about going to the doctor, right? I haven't been in a really long time. I've been thinking about it. I got to go back. My kids finally have their appointments. We're going to the dentist. But there is a list that was made of patients in different provinces with 50 appointments or more, patients with 100 appointments or more, and number of visits by top 10 users. And you would think, as you go through the list of provinces, that all things being equal, Ontario having the largest population, Quebec having the second largest population, those would obviously present with the highest numbers. That is not the case by a long shot. Ontario has 2,269 patients with 50 or more appointments. All right, so you would think that would be the baseline, right?

0: Ontario's got 2,200 and Alberta's got 25,000?
1: Well, it's you're right to flag these, because I think governments should be looking into these numbers more closely. And one of the things we know in the report is that different provinces will use different sort of codes for what they count.
0: Right. Okay.
1: So one province may use a cast a wider net in terms of what they would include to come up with their numbers, whereas another one might use a smaller net kind of thing.
0: Yeah,
1: but I think really the numbers are showing that, wait a second here, we've got a lot of cases where a lot of patients have a very high volume of appointments with a doctor in a single year.
0: So look, you can't diagnose a problem unless you know what's wrong, and you can't put forth new policy ideas and strategies until you do that first thing. So talk to me about how you would walk through these numbers. Like, what are you seeing? You must be shocked by the numbers. Were you surprised that they were this high?
1: Yes, I was. I mean, I've seen stories in media in the past, Ben, where they've looked at, you know, patients having a number of appointments in a single year. And I haven't seen those stories for a while. So I thought, oh, I'm just going to file some FOIs and see what data we can get out of government. So in Quebec, I mean, that's where you have the top patient, so to speak, in Canada in 2024 with 362 appointments.
0: So hold on.
1: In a single year.
0: Let's just stop there. So the one patient claims to have gone to the doctor almost every day. Let's give them Christmas Eve and New Year's Day.
1: I got to say this, you know, in our staff, we kind of wondered if they took the Super Bowl off. You might be right. I don't know, but it's basically every day, which is just unbelievable here.
0: Okay, so look, my first instinct was, well, these people are going to the doctor a lot, but can we live in a world for a second? I don't have any proof of that there's fraud here, but let's live in a world where this is fraud. In order for there to be fraud, you got to have a patient willing to do it. You got to have a doctor willing to do it as well. No?
1: Well, you might not even need the doctor, right? So let's say I share my health card with someone else. I mean, my health card doesn't have a photo or anything.
0: Yeah.
1: So, you know, someone who's in Canada, maybe a buddy from another country who needs some treatment. I just want you to take my health card, go and see about that, you know, throat problem you've got or whatever, right?
0: Yeah.
1: So, I mean, that kind of thing could be going on. People could be selling their cards. We don't know. And you're not the first to suggest that maybe there is fraud. I mean, one official in one province we spoke to kind of wondered if that's what's happening. My guess is that these numbers are a combination of three main things.
0: Okay.
1: One would be some legitimate cases. Some people have health problems where they're pretty severe, they're unique, they require a high number of appointments in a single year. So I think there's some legitimate cases for sure. I think there's also cases where patients are abusing the system.
0: Yeah.
1: You know, people that just go and see the doctor every week or more than once a week.
0: Yeah.
1: And, you know, when you look at online comments, when this, you know, this came out, we've seen people make that kind of a thing. One lady in a clinic in Edmonton suggested that. So I think that's going on. Yeah. And then the third thing would be maybe doctors abusing their ability to build a system or tell patients, come in again next week, when really they don't need to. And Ontario's auditor's report from last year noted that there were cases where doctors were billing for more than 24 hours in a single 24-hour period.
0: Well,
1: so
0: there's impossible, right? Yeah, there's a couple of things. One, I've said this before, I believe that the larger the organization, the bigger it is, the more susceptible it is to abuse, right? And then that's a fact. If there's the more nodes there are, the more people there are, the more systems there are, those systems can then be exploited. And so I don't know that there are many bigger systems than these provincial healthcare systems. And you've got roughly 500,000 people in Canada, who shouldn't be here, but haven't left. And so if they're still here, are some of them going to the doctor? And if they are, maybe this is one of the ways they're going. Maybe they look like their neighbor. And so they just borrow their card if they've got a photo on it. And if it doesn't have a photo, even better. I mean, to me, that doesn't seem like a stretch. And it's something worthy of exploration.
1: Yeah, I think you're right. I mean, look, we got over 41 million people in this country and thousands of doctors. And I think most people are probably pretty responsible with the system. And I think most doctors are, you know, stand up individuals. But when you have, like you say, high volumes of people, you're going to find some people that will turn out to be bad apples. So I think there's that going on.
0: Yeah.
1: You know, in terms of what we can do, if you're a provincial

0: politician hearing this, you could ask your provincial auditor to look at the numbers for your province. Yeah. And that's one thing to do. Another thing that could be done is maybe look at the provincial online e-health record sites.
1: Yeah.
0: And maybe they could start to display the cost of these visits to patients. So if they log in and they say, wow, you know, I went a lot of times last year, and this is costing the system a lot. Maybe
1: Colin, it's so funny that you mentioned that, because I had a conversation with my dad a few years after he left politics. And I said, you know, because he told me when he left politics, he said, I tried everything I wanted to try, and some of it was successful and some of it wasn't. But I have all the ideas that I thought worthy of attempting, I did. And now it's time for somebody else to come in. And then I asked him the same question. He said, actually, he remembered the conversation. He said, you know what, Ben, I forgot to tell you, there was one thing I wanted to do that we didn't get to. I wanted to send every Canadian at the end of a year an invoice letting them know how much they were taking out of the healthcare system. I want to peg it at a real number so that they know there's a lot of people walking around saying healthcare is free, healthcare is free, healthcare is free. It is not free. And some people are going in there because they need to be told they have a cold. And so he always thought that that would have a positive influence on this sort of thing.
0: I think it would. I know Alberta used to do it in the past, is what I'm told, long before I moved out west. But it's something we're going to be looking into as an organization a bit more. But I think it would help. You know, some people would kind of stop in their tracks and say, wow, you know, I had no idea it was costing this much. Because, you know, we're never presented as patients with the cost of the services that we're receiving, right?
1: Yeah, you're right.
0: So I think it could change behavior. The other thing it could do, Ben, is let's say you receive that statement and you look at it and you go, this is wrong. I didn't go 10 times.
1: Exactly.
0: I went once.
1: Yeah, exactly.
0: Someone is billing the system too much.
1: And then people end up being the watchdog. You have citizen watchdogs. Hey, Colin, we're going to leave it there. But if people want to learn more, then go to secondstreet.org. Colin Craig, I appreciate you. Thank you so much.
0: Thanks a lot.
1: All right, we are going to take a break. But when we come back, is what we just learned about so-called healthcare abusers part of an underground economy? Is it related to people not paying taxes? We're going to look into that next, right here on the Ben Mulroney Show.
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10: Global News at 2:30. I'm Erin Streeter. An early morning crash near Île-de-Chêne has left one person dead and a teenage boy with life-threatening injuries. It was just after midnight when RCMP got the call to Highway 59 near Prefontaine Road in the RM of Taché. Mounties believe that a vehicle had been traveling northbound when it crashed head-on into a semi-truck traveling in the other direction. The driver, a 20-year-old man from Ontario, was pronounced dead at the scene. His passenger, a 13-year-old boy from Steinbach, was airlifted to hospital with life-threatening injuries. The driver of the semi-truck wasn't hurt. The area has reopened to traffic, but there is a reduced speed limit. While Mounties are on scene, the investigation continues. Meantime, a Manitoba mining company was highlighted by the Prime Minister today as part of Canada's critical minerals plan. Carney announcing that CO Silica would be partnering with a German company to support their high-purity silica sand project and to build a solar manufacturing hub here in Manitoba. It's not clear if the company has cleared Manitoba's regulatory hurdles in order to develop. Global News has reached out to Premier Wab Kinew and CO Silica for more information. And a U.S. public health agency is advising Americans to get the hepatitis A vaccine if they're traveling to Manitoba. The Center for Disease Control and Prevention issuing a level one travel advisory for our province because of the ongoing Hep A outbreak. The province has recently expanded eligibility for the vaccine last month, and the province's public health officer, Dr. Brent Rusin, says that they're also looking at potentially expanding access even more. There are currently 784 confirmed cases of hepatitis in Manitoba, 186 of which were reported here in Winnipeg. Global News time is 2:32. News on the hour, on the half, and when it breaks on 680 CJOB.
1: In PEI, the number of visits by top 10 users, the range is 49 to 76 times, which is, I mean, it could be a lot. Newfoundland, Labrador, 81 to 142. In Quebec, 295 to 362. So when you hear or see a number like that, you're like, maybe we should look at that person, right? Just because it feels like the number isn't.
11: Some people are sick and they do need a
1: 100%.
11: Lot of
1: there are people.
11: But to go over 300 times in a year.
1: Yeah.
11: I mean, you're going pretty much every day.
1: Yeah.
11: So that there, I mean, could it be explained by somebody who was extremely sick?
1: 100%.
11: Possibly.
1: Yeah.
11: Not 100%.
1: No, no.
11: But certainly.
1: It can happen. 100% it can happen.
11: Does it also raise a possible red flag where you go, huh, I think the Ministry of Health should
1: look into this. And to go back to the initial red flag, when Ontario, our most populous province, has 2,269 patients in 2024 with 50 or more appointments, 2,269 in Ontario. But Alberta has 25,767 patients with 50 or more appointments.
11: There could be a different way of looking at them.
1: It might be, but does it explain, a 12Xing the number?
11: Yeah, and BC is like 15,000 patients who saw their doctor over 50 times.
1: And in other words, it bears some more scrutiny.
11: And it's super low in Saskatchewan.
1: Yep.
11: In Nova Scotia, in PEI, and Newfoundland.
1: And
11: New Brunswick.
1: We were looking at this after we talked about this. Intrepid and I, we started thinking, are these numbers related to immigration? Right, there's a lot of people living here that aren't supposed to be here, which means they are not taxpayers. But what happens when one of them gets sick? Right. So do they take advantage of a friend who might give them their health card or something else? And then from there.
11: And just to be clear, we're talking about people whose visas have expired.
1: Yeah.
11: Students who have overstayed their welcome and they just haven't gone home.
1: Yep.
11: And that number, they've said they have no idea, but it's been pegged as high as half a million.
1: As high as half a million.
11: That are just out there.
1: We've read article after article where the government asks them to leave. That's it. That's as much as we can do, because that's as seriously as we as a nation have taken it. We don't know where they are. And even if we did, we don't have the manpower, the technology, or the workflows to go get them and send them back where they are supposed to be.
11: And even if they do go get them, then there's going to be an appeal.
1: Yeah. And another appeal, and asylum claims, and all sorts of stuff. But all that to say, there are people who have gotten very comfortable here who are not taxpayers. And the reason we're bringing up not taxpayers is they're not paying into the system, but they're also, they're human beings. They can get sick. Mm-hmm. So what do you do? We're wondering about that. But then from that, you know, we started talking, we looked at the Swedish good behavior rule. This just came out yesterday, day before. Sweden's parliament approved two major law tightening immigration bills, essentially calling for good behavior from allowing residency permits to be revoked for vague misconduct.
11: Now, when I first saw this, I said, okay, it's going to be a good behavior, as in if you commit a crime, a serious crime, they will boot you out. Which I thought, okay, that's interesting.
1: Yep.
11: But it was even more interesting when I read, and they said at the very top of the line was, it's for people who aren't paying their debts and or working under the table,
1: which is
11: very much in line with how a lot of people operate in the countries that they came from, because they have no society, no sort of government in place. So everything for them is under the table.
1: Everything's under the table, and so they might be doing it that way. They also might be doing it because they can't work legally. But there's some criticism of this, saying it's going to create a hostile environment for non-citizens. I'm sort of the opinion that you're not telling me something I don't know. It's not hostile. It's different. You're essentially recognizing that there are different rules for citizens than there are for non-citizens. And what it seems like Sweden is saying is, play by our rules. Make sure you pay into the system as you're supposed to. Make sure you're not breaking the rules that prevent us from benefiting from you being here, right? Paying your taxes, paying your debts. And if you don't, we're going to send you home. And for those who say, well, you can't do that, I always flip it around and say, if this person is afraid of going back to where they came from and they are happy that Sweden opened their doors to them, then act as if that's the case.
11: Pay into the system.
1: Pay into it. Be thankful you're here, and be thankful by showing your appreciation by doing the things that you're supposed to. And if you don't, then I'm probably not going to buy the argument that you're afraid of going home.
11: Can you see Canada doing this?
1: Of course not.
11: No.
1: I mean,
11: sorry, that was a silly question.
1: And look, today, 21% of Sweden's population is foreign-born. This is not we're not attacking foreign-born anyone here.
11: This is just looking at the numbers to say, to explain sort of what's happening.
1: Yeah. And so when Intrepid brought up this idea of, because they're focused so much on the financial incentives and the financial paying into the system, we're wondering whether they're trying to tamp down on the underground economy. And that's where we want to take the conversation next.
11: Because Canada has, every country has a vibrant underground economy in different shapes and sizes, I guess. Canada is no different.
1: And ours, we do have that. Ours is significant. $72.4 billion of underground economy in 2023. That's equal to 2.5% of our GDP. And if you're asking, well, what does that mean? We're not talking about drug dealers and stuff like that. We're talking about under the table construction, unreported wages and tips, unlicensed sale of like alcohol and tobacco. Yeah, there's some smuggling, some unreported rental incomes, things like that. And how much tax is lost annually to this? About $26 billion in unpaid taxes overall.
11: Which is a huge amount of money.
1: It's significant. So there would be an incentive to look at what's going on in Sweden if they have metrics in 6 months that show us that people are in fact paying into the system that they weren't paying into before. We could start looking at it as perhaps a model to tweak for the Canadian experience.
11: But what's interesting, though, is that it's not just we're talking about this, they're talking about this in Sweden in terms of migrants who are being helped out by the social system and then decide not to pay back into it by working under the table.
1: Yeah.
11: But here in Canada, we have there's a lot of people who work in various industries, as we've said, in the trades, who say like plumbers or electricians and stuff, and they'll say, well, you know, they can do the job. You know, we'll just do it. We'll just pay cash.
1: Pay cash.
11: And that's part of it. And you think, oh, would it be great to be able to knock all of that out? Well, it sounds perfect, but you need to have some of that be otherwise, so oftentimes people will not be able to do any work.
1: It's almost like a pressure release valve. There's a recognition that there is going to be a little bit of this. It keeps businesses on the fringes that could be teetering on bankruptcy. Well, it keeps them alive and keeps the workers fed and paid and taxes getting paid. It fills labor gaps that the formal economy can't. It's a reality. Like, I'm not sitting here saying we've got to tamp down on it writ large and completely. And so, but it is pretty big. And the lost taxes in Canada are very significant. And so maybe part of it is exactly finding those people who are here but aren't used to paying taxes, saying, no, you got to pay into the system. Don't forget, we've talked about this. It breeds resentment in those of us who do pay our taxes. And we see the strain on the system, and mm-hmm. we don't want it to collapse. And so we need everybody rowing in the same direction.
11: I am curious as to whether or not what Alberta decided recently with their one card, which is I believe it's driver's license, health card, and citizenship on one card.
1: I want that.
11: I'm wondering if, they didn't see the secondstreet.org report because that just sort of came out. But they know the numbers. They know what's going on. They see what's happening. And I wonder if that card was created in part because of stuff like this and to be able to get it out. And whether or not this card would actually do anything. Yeah.
1: Well, we're going to listen. What we want to do next is we want to take your calls 416-870-6400, 1-888-225-TALK. Do you work under the table? Call us. We won't mention your name. We won't out you to the cops. We're not going to narc on you. But we do want to know if this is something that is commonplace. Is this something that needs to be tamped down on? Give us a call. What are your thoughts on the underground economy? Next, right here on the Ben Mulrooney Show.
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18: 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Today, a mix of sun and cloud, 30% chance of showers, north wind 30, gusting to 50, and a high of 22. Tonight, clearing this evening, low of 7. Tomorrow, mainly sunny and a high of 21. Friday, cloudy, 60% chance of showers, and a high of 18. Right now, 19 at 680 CJOB.

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1: Welcome back. We are talking the underground economy. According to the numbers, the underground economy in Canada is worth $72 billion. That was in 2023. That's 2.5% of our GDP. And it amounts to about $26 billion a year in unpaid taxes overall. It's a big thing. And we're not sitting here saying it's got to go away entirely because we're realists. And we know that there are reasons why they happen. And but so we want to hear from you. 416-870-6400. 1-888-225-TALK. Are you somebody who works in the underground economy? Tell me why. Tell me when. And tell me how you feel about it. If you are somebody who has ever been that person, when the guy says to you, look, it's going to cost you $1,500 to fix your car, but if you bring cash, I'll charge you $11,500. Do you do that? Have you done that? How do you feel about that? I'm pretty sure everybody's done this at some point. And, you know, I certainly don't make a habit of it, but I can't remember off the top of my head, but I'm pretty sure it's happened. It is what it is. Some people only do things this way, and they are avoiding taxes on both ends both times. And so how do we feel about that? So give us a call at 416-870-6400 or 1-888-225-TALK. We're talking the underground economy and your role in it. I'm just kidding. There's no judgment. We're really just on a fact-finding mission today to see what we can learn about this phenomenon. So give us a call. In the meantime, let's start with Patrick. Patrick, you are the first caller on the Ben Mulrooney Show today.
2: 2 points for me. Yeehaw. How are you today?
1: I'm good, sir. I'm good. You there?
2: So what do you want to talk about? Yeah, I'm here. Do you want to talk about the under the table or the fraud, the healthcare fraud?
1: Give me healthcare fraud first, and then we'll do under the table.
2: Okay, so I'm 53 years old. I've been in Alberta all my life. And ever since I was a teenager, I'm like, how come we have these silly pieces of paper that just have your name and no other identification on it? That's been happening for a very, very, very long time. But now that it's happening more, things are more expensive, like healthcare is getting more expensive, and you know, now it's time to crack down because it's unsustainable.
1: Yeah, agreed. And frankly, we should be making sure that the people who are availing themselves of the services are the people on their ID, because that ID indicates that they are part of the system and they've been paying into the system, or their parents have. And so that's important. We cannot look at the system that we have, which is unsustainable, and not close as many of the seams and as many of the cracks as we know exist. Because letting anything get through is a waste of your money and mine. All right. Speaking of that, now let's do the underground economy.
2: Okay. So there's two stories. I'll just give one. So long ago, when I was younger, I did work under the table.
1: Okay.
2: And it was awesome until payday. And this is why I stopped.
1: Tell me.
2: So I go to collect my money.
1: Yeah.
2: The guy paying me has the audacity to count the money in front of me and then say, oh, got to take out some for taxes. That was it. Done.
1: Hey, thank you, my friend. Appreciate the call.
2: All right. Thank you.
1: Yeah. Take care.
2: All right.
1: Who do we have? We've got Alan. Yep. Alan, tell me, underground economy, under the table. Do you use it?
3: I use it regularly, and I find that I can normally save myself a fair amount of money. And you know, myself, I am a small business owner, and watching the amount of money that I send off to the Governor General every month and to the Alberta government every month for the taxes that my company gets charged, it's frustrating for me on my side with my business. So I can imagine it's just as frustrating for that contractor who's out there trying to do it as well. You know, I mean, I don't know if you probably have run your own business somewhere along the lines, but when you look at it in our federal government, I have to prepay my taxes before I even actually sell anything to the government.
1: Oh, that's bananas. That to me is such a bad faith move. They project what you're going to pay, and they say pay that before the year even starts. That's nuts. That is such a disincentive for entrepreneurs and for independent business owners. I just don't get that.
3: Exactly.
1: Yeah, I hate that. Yeah.
3: So you can see exactly why. If a guy has the ability to work under the table for cash instead of dealing with the government and having them stripping revenue away from you before you've even earned the revenue, then it's a damn good reason why you can see people going
1: out. It's a little bit of a protest. It's a little bit of a protest to the government. Hey, Alan, thank you for the call. Thank you for the candor. I appreciate it. Who do we have? We got Colin in Grand Prairie. You have a solution to this.
4: Yeah, if we just have a better consumption tax set up and to remove all the income taxes and everything else, then the government would have a better chance of getting a little bit more of that money that people are making under the table, because they've created a scenario where how else are we going to survive?
1: Yeah.
4: Like, my wage has gone down for the last 10 years, if you call inflation.
1: Yeah.
4: I personally don't work under the table, but I know a lot of people that do, because they're literally like, hey, screw the government. I got to make money. I'm buying my kids groceries. The kids need school clothes. We need new shoes. The only way to do it is go out and build someone's fence, take the cash, put it in your pocket, go to the grocery store, buy your stuff.
1: So yeah, you know, when
4: they created the problem, so they shouldn't be mad about it.
1: Colin, I thank you for saying that, because, you know, when seen through the eyes of the people who have been suffering through this affordability crisis, it kind of makes sense. I mean, I'm not judging it one way or the other, but when your money doesn't go as far as you need it to go to take care of your family, you're going to find ways to stretch those dollars. And if it means... Yep. If it means paying full price but no taxes, the difference is between paying full price and not feeding your kids, or paying under the table and feeding your kids, I think a lot of people can see the value proposition there. Thank you so much for the call. We got time for a few more. Let's go to John in Toronto. John, tell me.
5: Yeah, I don't appreciate when the last arrivals, my friends are on the street are doctors, and they say it's always the same ones doing the same thing. They have a OIP card for, say, a 18-year-old guy, but then it's a female of a different age on the table getting our benefits that our parents slaves for. Our parents couldn't come here and get everything for free. They had to pay completely out of pocket for our health care, or, as you might recall, a percentage. They weren't rich, and it was a sliding scale cohesive with how much you make or you don't make. At least you're contributing. But when they come here to drain our system, to chop us down, the satanic systems government that invites this health in our country against our will, they want to throw the net, as Ms. Bernstein Malachew said, and then punish all of us after turning their back on us, the ones who pay them to treat us like crap, to then take our rights, take our freedoms, and have more power gouges under the falsehood of safety. When it's very simple, you just don't let the termites and the cockroaches in, and things will be fine. It's not you're on a treadmill running nowhere fast. In
1: I think
5: and then
1: a lot
5: they
1: of
5: want
1: people,
5: to take
1: yeah,
5: your
1: I,
5: money
1: yeah.
5: and throw your money to other countries. And while they're coming here, they're getting their money when they're here. They're getting their money when they're there. They live in a 5-star hotel. They skip the line for housing, forcing you to wait 8 years to 10 years.
1: John, I'm running out of time. So thank you very much for the call. I do appreciate it. And I think we got time for one more. Let's go to Don in Alberta. Don, welcome to the show.
6: Hi there.
1: Hey.
6: Anyway, so, I run a farm, and I used to have like 70 head of cattle, which is a small farm nowadays. And for the last 3 years, I'm getting my stuff poached out of the pasture.
1: Yeah.
6: So the prices are up. They just come up, and everybody goes, oh, you got to look for this and that and all the rest of it. And then they finally catch some guys not far from me. And what's happening is they don't have to pay anything.
1: Yeah.
6: Like, nobody gets compensated. And then Trudeau makes some of the worst decisions I've ever seen when it comes to finance. He must have taken economy 101.
1: Yeah.
6: Print too much currency, hire more government employment, increase immigration.
1: 101,000 more public servants. Don, I got to leave it there, but I do want to let you go by saying thank you for doing your work as a cattle farmer. I know I appreciate it. It's tough, tough work, and we depend on you more than most people think. So thank you very much for that. And thank you to everybody for calling in. Great conversation. Really eye-opening for me. Made me think about a few things. And thank you very much, Edmonton, for joining us. Come on back, and let's do it again on Thursday. When we come back, Canada has done something that's going to piss off Putin. We'll tell you what it is next.
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7: 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Some say you can still hear him asking for a ride.
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18: Good afternoon. I'm Aaron Streeter. A man is dead and a teenage boy has been airlifted to hospital after that crash on Highway 59 early this morning. Mounties were called to the stretch of highway in the arm of Taché just after midnight. They believe that a vehicle had been traveling northbound when it crashed head-on into a semi-truck. The driver, a 20-year-old man from Ontario, was pronounced dead at the scene. His passenger, a 13-year-old boy from Steinbeck, was also airlifted to hospital with serious life-threatening injuries. The driver of the semi-truck, meanwhile, wasn't hurt. The area has reopened to traffic again, but there is a speed reduction in place while Mounties are on scene. The investigation is ongoing. It comes as RCMP and Manitoba Workplace Safety and Health are investigating a second workplace-related death that happened this week. Mounties responded yesterday afternoon to a commercial farming business in the RM of Stanley, south of Winkler. They say that a 68-year-old man was tangled with machinery and was pronounced dead at the scene. On Monday, RCMP also reported that a 25-year-old man from Portage la Prairie died after falling from a roof while on the job. Data from workplace compensation shows that there were 11 on-the-job deaths in Manitoba in 2024. The province was unable to provide data for the number of workplace-related deaths in 2025 or 2026. Over 4 in 5 Canadians are in favor of having EpiPens just as accessible as AEDs and fire extinguishers. Global Sarah McCarthy explains.
19: A recent Léger survey polled more than 1,500 Canadians, and 83% believe that life-saving allergy treatments should be easily accessible in public spaces, and support is even stronger for places like schools. Jessie Ranger is a mom of an 11-year-old boy who has over 10 food allergies. She says some of those allergies are severe, and it's really changed the course of their life.
20: We were scared all the time that people won't understand and that we won't be able to have access to a hospital or just first responders. So that restricted a lot of our movement and even, you know, attending birthday parties, stuff like that. We wouldn't do that.
19: Ranger says increasing access to EpiPens is extremely important, and she's happy to see so many Canadians support the idea. Sarah McCarthy, Global News.
18: And a new poll suggests that more Canadians are being affected by extreme weather since last year. The online poll done by Léger indicates that 30% of respondents were personally affected by extreme weather like heat waves, floods, fires, and tornadoes over the last 12 months. That's up 23% from the same group of people in the 2025 poll. The new figure is down 37% from September of 2025 after Canada's second worst wildfire season on record. Global News Time is 3:03, news on the hour, on the half, and when it breaks on 680 CJOB.
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0: 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Weather.
18: Mainly cloudy skies this afternoon with a 30% chance of showers, high of 22 degrees. Tonight, clearing skies with a low of 7. Tomorrow, mainly sunny, high of 21. And Friday, cloudy, 60% chance of showers with a high of 18 degrees. Right now, it's 19 outside of 680 CJOB.

0: Well, we're not working with video today, which is a good thing, because Regan Watts is sitting on a patio in Italy, and I don't need to see that. Regan, welcome to the show. Andy, welcome to the show. Andy, where are you, by the way?
1: I'm in my home in Ottawa.
0: Yeah, same, right?
1: Yeah. Buongiorno, mon chum. Buongiorno.
0: Buongiorno. The irony is not lost on me, Regan, that you were the biggest celebrant of Italy not making the World Cup. And now the World Cup is in Canada and you're in Italy.
2: And I should say that I'm also wearing an England T-shirt on the patio commemorating their 1966 victory in the World Cup when they hosted it at home. So, yes, there's delicious irony all around, but that'll just make for a better segment.
0: Now, I don't know how you feel. We'll get into this news in a moment. But the best family trip I ever took was to Italy a few years ago. Last family trip I took with my dad. And when I got there, I told the restaurant in our hotel, I said, I am here for two reasons, pizza and pasta. I don't care about salad. I don't care about steak. I don't care about it. That's all I want. And I'm pretty sure I went home 20 pounds heavier and happier than a pig in the proverbial.
2: Well, we had a wonderful meal tonight in the old town, and the Eternal City is a magical place. It always has been and always will be. And, you know, the good thing with Italy not being in the World Cup is that there's lots of space in the restaurants for people who want to go and eat off the beaten path. And so it's a bonus for all of us.
0: Andy, let's jump in with you. How much is this story going to piss off Putin? The fact that Canadian-made drones are going to help Ukraine identify targets on the front lines. This is good news, right? This is Mark Carney keeping his word that our military industrial base is growing and is attractive to be able to sell our wares around the world to our allies.
1: Yeah, I think the message for everyone is get used to it. Remember the debate we had about these tanks that were made in London, Ontario, and the Trudeau government, they might be used to kill people. We can't make them.
0: Oh, they were going to be used by ICE. They were going to be used by ICE to round people up or something.
1: Oh, yeah. All of these stories. And I think the prime minister was great in France at the G7. He said, basically, Putin's on the run and it's a matter of time. And I think it's a great thing. Like, good for Canada.
0: Yeah.
1: We've talked about on this show a million times how Canada has been freeloaders and laggards. And here we are contributing to a noble cause with our allies. So, like, I don't want to say Canada's back, but I really think it's great. I'm with you, Ben. Positive story all around, and too bad for Vladimir Putin.
0: Yeah, and Regan, you know, we talk about Saab, right? And Saab used to make cars, or they were known for making cars, but they make planes, and they make war. They are very big in that space. This could be the beginning of an embryonic version of that. That 20, 30 years from now, we'll look back at this moment and say, this is how we built this massive sector in Canada that previously barely existed.
2: Yeah, I think that's right. You know, to your question though, Ben, how much is Canada providing drones to the Ukraine gonna piss off Vladimir Putin? My guess is he won't even notice, and he won't even notice because Canada has not been on his radar for some time. Yeah. After Stephen Harper led the G8 to kick Russia out of the G8, so it's now the G7, as Andy referenced on Prime Minister Carney's trip to Evian in France this week. And secondly, we are still it should not be forgotten, we are a middle power, and so that we are providing equipment to the Ukrainians for what I believe is reconnaissance. I don't think it is.
0: Yeah.
2: It is frontline ammunition. It's reconnaissance and intelligence related. Is a good thing and should be celebrated. And my hope is that we can take advantage. And the term is dual use. We can take advantage of these drones being used in the Ukraine for our own defense and security purposes. And perhaps there's some transmissibility for these drones to be used in our north, in the Arctic, to protect our own. Borders. So kudos all around, and you know, well done to the Prime Minister, and I think Andy is right. Canada is in fact back.
0: Canada's back, but the future, if this next story is talking about our future leaders, there's a little cause for concern, at least at two Canadian schools, because students from two Canadian high schools published Holocaust denial quotes in their yearbooks, and they went unnoticed. They had to bring these. They had to recall all of the books. And the story isn't that Holocaust denial comments were made or that their yearbooks were recalled. It's how anybody, especially students who took history classes, supposedly, can believe this stuff. Is this a parenting issue? Is it a society issue? Is it a schooling issue? We'll start with Andy. Andy, what do you think?
1: I was really surprised by it because Holocaust education is mandatory in Ontario and BC, as it should be across the country. It doesn't surprise me in that I think these views are prevalent more than they have been. And I think it was the Simon Wiesenthal Center said recently, Ben, like, these are on the rise. Anti-Semitic incidents are on the rise. But it's, what's weird to me is the use of this, like, code language.
0: Yeah.
1: To, like, you know what you're saying is wrong, or maybe you just believe that you have to kind of cloak it because the masses are dumb. But it's quite pernicious and weird to use your year. Think about the yearbook message the three of us wrote. You know, you celebrated your buddies. You had code language about.
0: I used a quote from a movie. I think I did Ferris Bueller's Day Off. Life moves pretty quick. If you don't stop and take a look around once in a while, you could miss it. Something lame like that. Lame, so it was very in keeping with who I was.
1: Well, yeah, we all did some variation of that. So it's just, I think it just shows us how much work we have to do and how we have to continue educating kids.
0: Yeah, Regan, last, I'll give it to you, but the last thing I'll say is if the yearbook editors at these schools got extra credit for their work, that credit should be revoked.
2: Yeah, I think that's fair. I mean, the part that I find distressing about the story, and I agree with everything that Andy just said, but the part that I think is really important to dial into is that the one of the schools was Lawrence Park Collegiate Institute in Toronto, which is part of its catchment area. It includes where many Jewish families live in the city of Toronto. And so that somebody uses language is reprehensible, even if they thought they could get away with it. But that it was used so close to home where so many Jewish families live, I think is quite disgusting. I do want to call out that in the story that the families who noticed this or flagged this, including one who was a descendant of a Holocaust survivor, appreciated how the school dealt with it. And I think that should be acknowledged. But, you know, in situations like this, you know, I don't know if an expulsion is a soft enough punishment. You know, there should be consequences for children, and these are children who are going into the world writing these comments in their yearbook. There should be a punishment that matches the crime, and they need to, you know, it's better to learn a tough lesson now than a tough lesson 10 years from now. And you know, I put this down to both bad parenting and these children who have more responsibility than maybe we give them credit for when they're in high school, making unwise choices.
0: Look, we tell people all the time, don't be irresponsible on your social media because it could come back and bite you in the butt when you go looking for a job. It's now standard operating procedure to go through that sort of thing.
2: Yeah, this exactly.
0: Yeah, and you're right. I think a lesson needs to be taught here that it's unacceptable. It's wrong. It proves that you are you're not. You don't have intellectual heft, and you're not rigorous in your thought process. And I don't know, maybe letting the universities know where these kids are going, that this happened.
2: Oh, name them and shame them. Yeah. I think naming and shaming is absolutely something that should be done in this situation. And just for context, you use Ferris Bueller in your book quote. Andy talked about his buddies and probably football and some great memories. I cribbed a quote from Dr. Seuss. So, you know, I think your book's inscriptions can be memorable, but they are no place at all for anti-Semitic hate, whether it's 100%. Coded or not.
0: All right, we're going to take a break. When we come back, we're going to talk World Cup. Not necessarily the sports, but how our city, Toronto and Vancouver, and indeed North America, is faring as the host of the most important and storied international sporting event on the planet. That's coming up next.
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14: 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Today, a mix of sun and cloud, 30% chance of showers, north wind 30, gusting to 50, and a high of 22. Tonight, clearing this evening and a low of 7. Tomorrow, mainly sunny and a high of 21. Friday, cloudy, 60% chance of showers and a high of 18. But right now, 19 at 680 CJOB.
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0: Well, it's Wednesday, so our chat with our good friends, Regan Watts and Andy Gibbons, continues. And gentlemen, it's been a roller coaster, I think, watching not just the World Cup matches, but watching the social media exuberance as well as disappointment by some fans of the host cities. And I don't know about you guys, my favorite fans thus far are the Scottish fans. There are nobody is giving more pleasure than the Scottish fans. That bagpiper in Boston who woke the neighborhood up at 6:30, and now they all love him. That takes a special kind of charm. But, you know, you got Messi in the hat trick and you got Mbappe yesterday. I just learned about this guy. He's great. But you also have the debates about the controversies. You know, the Somali ref, the Ghana player. There have been U.S. shoddy treatment of Team Iran, the heat and the prices. Let's put it all into a blender and just talk about it. And we'll start with you, Andy. Your thoughts.
1: I think it's incredible. What triggered me, Ben, here, I'm with you on the Scots, and I'm half Scottish. I've been waiting since 98 to see the Scots play. I think it's so incredible. But it really, this sounds cliche, and it sounds like I'm in the can for FIFA. It really does break down barriers. I mean, you think about all the talk over the last year. No one wants to go to the U.S. It's a bunch of ghettos. Prices are too high. All of these, it's been a year of negative media. And then look what happens in Kansas City and in Miami and Boston and Dallas. And you know, Europeans are falling in love with America again in a way, which is amazing. And people are, you know, people are.

0: Virginia. And, you know, it was an electric atmosphere. Seeing Canadians come together and cheer on their team was something that, you know, for many, many years, soccer was not a first or second tier sport in this country. And it took a long time for soccer to become more mainstream. So it's actually quite amazing to see the change that has taken over Canadian fans and the passion. Canada plays Qatar and Switzerland and Vancouver. Starting later this week, I think Vancouver will be absolutely electric, and BC Place, or Vancouver Stadium, as FIFA's calling it, will be filled to the brim with Canadian fans, and I think it's going to be absolute magic. You know, there's always controversies before tournaments that there's controversies that this tournament actually doesn't really make a difference from past tournaments. In 1956, the World Cup trophy was actually lost and found by Pickles the dog before the tournament started. So, you know, there have been moments of controversy before. But what we are celebrating is the world coming together. And you're seeing people, and you talked about the Scots, who are it's a wonderful group of people in a wonderful country, embracing the United States. There's an internet personality named Freddie, who's a German kid, who's traveling across the southern United States with his two buddies. They're doing a road trip, and I think he started the journey with 3,000 Twitter followers. He's got something like 700,000 Twitter followers now after all the stuff.
1: Yeah,
0: like he's discovered Buc-ee's and Waffle House. So, you know, look, America, as your father said, Ben, many, many times, is the greatest republic that God created and put on this earth. And I think the Americans have shown to be wonderful hosts, as we expected them to be. Politics aside, you know, the world has historically looked to America, by and large, as a shining city on the hill. And I think the country right now, after the first week, has put on a great show, and there's been some absolutely wonderful football. I can tell you where there is no electricity for the World Cup is where I'm currently sitting in Rome. So they're not in the tournament. But that, you know, we were walking down some streets tonight. We still saw the game on in restaurants, yeah. And people are still paying attention. It is the greatest game the world has ever known, and long may it be the case.
2: Let me tell you, you mentioned a lot of stuff there, but as somebody who lived in North Carolina for 4 years, you mentioned Waffle House, and I got to give a shout out to the smattered, smothered, and covered hash browns. That unlimited coffee opened 24 hours a day, and every single waffle was made just right.
0: But Ben, imagine being a German from Frankfurt who, you know, it is a classic case of the European mind cannot comprehend this. As they show up to the Waffle House and have that dish you just described, an unlimited coffee. I mean, that is what it makes America great. And and it's been a wonderful tournament, and Canada's still in it. And we've got some great games to come ahead in Toronto with the Ghana and or the Ivory Coast and Germany are playing later this week. And Canadians are embracing it from coast to coast. I have no doubt the television figures are astronomical, and they'll keep growing.
2: I mean, yes. I mean, even our former Prime Minister Andy embracing it from coast to coast, just not Canadian coast.
3: Do we have to?
2: Oh, come on! That's so fun.
3: Did you have to ruin the entire thing?
2: Listen, all I will say, and I pointed this out on the show. I don't think anybody else pointed this out, that he was getting a lot of ribbing from a lot of people. He only chose to respond to one news outlet's tweet about him being in the United States and being at the U.S. match and even applauding for U.S. success. And that was the New York Times. And I thought that was quite telling. It didn't rise to the level of him being concerned when it was a Canadian, but it was an American outlet. And that's when he had to defend himself and his boyfriend duties. I find that interesting. Regan, thoughts?
0: Well, look, you're a newly single guy, Ben. You will be on boyfriend duties before too long. A man's got to do what a man's got to do. I do think, though, it just shows how radioactive he is that, you know, he had to go watch the game in the United States. There was 45,000 people at BMO Field in Toronto last Friday. There wasn't a single person who wanted Justin Trudeau to attend that game.
3: Exactly.
0: He did the wise thing by going to the United States.
3: Exactly.
2: What was that at BMO Field, or not BMO Field, at Toronto Stadium, Regan? What was the... what was the water situation like? Because I know that was a controversy, and FIFA sort of realized that they were on the losing end of that one, and they allowed people to bring in their refillable water bottles. What do you remember?
0: I have to say the whole logistics, including the water refill stations, were first class. You know, FIFA, you know, has done this before. The only thing that made me

0: a little bit sad, Ben, is that we didn't make more of an effort as Canada to have more host cities, because we have a wonderful country to show off to the world, seeing how the world is responding to the United States. We love how people, you know, when people come to Canada for the Olympics, whether it's in Vancouver in 2010 or in Calgary, you know, we put on a good show ourselves. And my only disappointment was, because FIFA did a heck of a job organizing things at the stadium, is that we only have a handful of games in Canada and not more, because it was a first-class operation start to finish. Yeah.
1: Well, I got to say, I'm choosing to weight more heavily the positive comments of people arriving in places like Toronto and Vancouver saying, my goodness, what a beautiful city. What great food. What great people. I'm choosing on purpose to, weight less heavily the people taking issue with X, Y, or Z, because I'm all in, guys, on wanting these cities to benefit from this exercise and benefit from hosting the world. That's how I'm choosing to look at it. And thus far, I have not been disappointed, as I'm never disappointed with our conversations. Regan Watts, enjoy Italy. Andy Gibbons, enjoy your home in Ottawa. And we will speak again soon.
2: Go Canada, go.
0: Good night.
1: Hey, when we come back, speaking of sport, how you can use sport to initiate conversations with strangers. We've been talking with Pete Bombacci from Genwell about the value, the importance, the health benefits of human connection. And there's no better way to spark up a conversation than when you see someone wearing a jersey that you love. That's coming up next on the Ben Mulrooney Show. Carol was excited to start her...
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10: Good afternoon, I'm Aaron Streeter. A teenage boy has been airlifted to hospital with serious injuries after that crash near Île-de-Chêne early this morning. RCMP were called about a two-vehicle collision just after midnight on Highway 59 near Prefontaine Road in the RM of Taché. Investigators believe that a vehicle had been traveling northbound when it crashed head-on into a semi-truck. The driver of that vehicle, a 20-year-old man from Ontario, was pronounced dead at the scene. A 13-year-old boy who was also in the car was airlifted to hospital with serious life-threatening injuries. The driver of the semi wasn't hurt. The investigation is ongoing. Meantime, recovering from a stroke can be challenging, but a retired Winnipeg police officer is hoping that his story can help others in a similar situation. Jason McAlishan suffered from a stroke 18 months ago and has had problems with the right side of his body and swallowing after a stroke.
11: It took me over a year of speech pathology, occupational support, physical therapy, you name it. I took as many resources that were available to me. I took advantage of that.
10: The Heart and Stroke Foundation says over 100,000 people have a stroke in Canada every year, with 90% of Canadians having at least one risk factor for it. At a surprise mention from Prime Minister Mark Carney at the G7 summit today surrounding the Cio-Silica mining project in southeast Manitoba that was previously rejected by the province. Carney announcing that Cio-Silica will be partnering with a German company to support their high-purity silica sand project and build solar manufacturing in Manitoba. Cio-Silica says that they have signed memorandums of understandings with two companies to process that silica sand. It's not clear if the company has cleared Manitoba's regulatory hurdles in order to develop. Global News has reached out to the Premier and Cio-Silica for more information. Global News time is 3:32. 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
12: Good afternoon with your traffic. I'm Dev Oza. Just a few quick reminders that we have multiple lanes closed in both directions on Corridon from Keniston to Tuxedo because of ongoing construction. Jessie is also closed in both directions from Osborne to Pembina as crews are working over there. Southbound Keniston is backed up from Sterling Line to Lindenwood. We have a slowdown on southbound Osborne from Broadway to Confusion Corner, and you can expect some heavy traffic on eastbound Nerin approaching La Jemodiere. Busy day ahead. Get your to-do's done while someone else does the driving. How Tri-Transit Winnipeg Transit. That's 680 CJOB traffic.
13: Talk to strangers and build those connections. They don't know where to start. But right now, during the World Cup and in the middle of the summer with sporting events all over the place, it's right in front of us, isn't it?
14: Absolutely, Ben. Sports is a great way for us to build those bridges that open the door to conversations, whether it's somebody wearing a jersey, a hat, your team played last night. It's all around us.
13: Yeah. Well, when I was at Duke, I mean, that's where I went to and did my undergrad, and they have a great sports, a great basketball tradition. Long after I got out, if I saw somebody on a street, especially in Canada or when I was traveling, if I saw someone with a Duke sweatshirt or a T-shirt or a hat, it made me want to go talk to that stranger. And people should feel that. You know, when they see somebody wearing a jersey or a kit of a team that means something to them, it's almost like an invitation to go talk to them.
14: Absolutely, Ben. I can remember I was wearing a Texas Longhorns hat in Sydney, Australia, and somebody was like, you know, hook 'em horns and, you know, your Blue Devils example. But look at last year with the Jays run. Look right at the World Cup. Look at, you know, the Habs recently and for the last couple of years, the Oilers. You know, they become Canada's team, and it really is that build that bridge that says, hey, what'd you think of the game last night? Who are you cheering for? Who's your favorite player? All those things are really the conduit to creating the conversations that make us feel like we're part of something bigger than ourselves.
13: Yeah, and it doesn't take a lot. Like, I see people who'll see somebody with a Montreal Canadiens jersey on, and someone will say, let's go Habs, and then they walk away. But you could, instead of forward motion, you can stop for 60 seconds. The person will probably stop and talk to you for those 60 seconds, and you're going to feel really good about that interaction.
14: Yeah, no question. I'm assuming that person you said that to was probably a Leaf fan just wearing the Habs jersey. He didn't even know how to respond. But, you know, besides that, you know, I think you're right. You know, when we start to realize the power of connection, when we start to realize that it reduces anxiety and depression, that it increases happiness and makes us feel more resilient to get through life, when we start to recognize that it's each of our responsibility to make the time to build these connections that make us happier and healthier, I hope that more people will become conscious and say, look, when that guy says, hey, what'd you think of the game last night, or who's your favorite player, that we all make the time to create those conversations.
13: And look, you know, you've said before that there are benefits beyond, you know, the endorphin rush you might get from a positive interaction. That, you know, you've said that exercise is beneficial, but the social relationships that we form while playing sport are probably just as beneficial.
14: Yeah, absolutely, Ben. Like, well, you know, today, I think our conversation was really really around the idea of cheering for a team, and whether we do it at home and we're wearing our jersey with our family or, you know, our kids or maybe our neighbors, whether we go to a bar or restaurant, or if you're lucky enough, maybe you go outside the ACC, outside the Bell Center, wherever you might go, when we put ourselves in community to cheer for our team, because usually we say we won. Those are powerful moments. But then you take the other side, which is, and I think now, because we don't play on the streets and our young people don't often have those spontaneous activities, when we get the opportunity to play a team sport, whether it's soccer or baseball or hockey or whatever, let's recognize that, yes, you're right, the physical activity is important. But maybe the more important thing with social media and distraction and hyper-competitiveness is actually the relationships that we are creating through those sports that we play each and every day.
13: Look, one of my most memorable moments in sport last year was going to a baseball game, and I was in the second row, really lucky to have those seats. The guy in the front row, I was with my sons, and the guy in the front row, he and his buddy, refused to sit. Now, I don't know why they needed to stand the entire time. There was no one in front of them. And so and they were in front of my sons. And so I asked them at some point if they would sit. And things started getting testy between us. And I did not like the way this interaction was going. So at the earliest possible convenience, I bought them both a beer. And it changed the dynamic completely. Like they were still jackasses, but they were charming jackasses after that. And we had a lot of fun together. My sons liked the interactions as well. But it just took a slight pivot. It doesn't have to be. You don't have to buy everybody a beer, but you know, just changing that conversation a little bit can create a long lasting memory.
14: Oh, Ben, I so love how you responded to that. Rather than getting angry and getting into a battle or a scrap over, you know, hey, would you please sit down for the 37th time? It's you were like, hey, what if I actually just, you know, created a kind gesture, bought them a beer, and they were realizing, hey, you weren't trying to be a jackass by responding the way you did. It's like your kids wanted to watch the game. And I think deep down inside, when we treat each other as human beings, when we recognize that we don't know what's going on in other people's lives, we don't know what's going on in their day, when we start to realize if we are all just a little more connected to each other, that we start to realize, hey, we are all in this world together and none of us get out of it alive. So let's have some fun while we're here.
13: Well, yeah, and I would challenge people listening that the next time you ask somebody, hey, how you doing? Actually, challenge yourself to listen to the answer and respond in a way that demonstrated you listened to the answer. That's it. That's the challenge. It'll probably take you 45 seconds. And the reaction that you get when you listen and then respond to what that person said, they're probably going to be surprised that you actually listened and cared. And that you get to take that with you. You get to take that moment where you saw in that person's eyes that they were listened to in a moment that they did not expect to even be heard. And you'll feel really good from it.
14: Beautiful words, Ben. At the end of the day, there's something called active listening. And active listening says that, you know, before you go to jump in with your story about that exact same situation, that you ask another question, you actually demonstrate that you, as you say, listened and that you want to go deeper into their experience versus sharing your own experience. And if we all, you know, we've all heard the old line, two ears, one mouth. If we all took more time to listen, to really, you know, in the famous words of Ted Lasso, be curious, not judgmental.
13: Yeah.
14: Let's ask more questions and let's, rather than trying to share our experience so quickly, that's how we build connection. That's how we build friendship, relationships. And that's how we work, make the world a better place.
13: That scene in Ted Lasso when they're playing darts is
14: absolutely.
13: I mean, honestly, if I could watch that once a month, I would. It makes me feel so good. We're talking about sport. We're talking about human connection. I don't think there's a television show that demonstrates it more than Ted Lasso.
14: Yeah, well, you know, we are big fans of Jason Sudeikis and the writing of Ted Lasso. I think it should be mandatory watching for every human being. Because, you know, in every situation, whether it's the workplace or the classroom, you know, everybody's living their own lives. But what I love that Ted did was said, look, I don't even understand what's going on the field.
13: Yeah.
14: So what I'm going to do is I'm going to treat each of you to be the best that you can be. How can I support you be a better person? And when we all feel like we're seen, valued and heard, then we will run through the wall, whether it's for a boss, whether it's for a coach, whether it's for our family. It's we all just want that sense of safety, security, support, inclusion, belonging, all those words. And it all comes from taking the time to get to know each other.
13: Real quick, if people have been actively listening and they want to get involved with Genwell, how can they?
14: They can head over to genwell.ca, find out more about the movement. But this week is actually Seniors Loneliness Awareness Week. So head over to lonelinessawarenessweek.ca and tell us how you are getting connected with a senior this week. But let's not just do it on the weeks of our campaigns. Yeah. Let's do it every day of the year, because that's how we change the world.
13: I got to say, I love it when I see a stranger, especially in a town I'm not in, and they are wearing something, a jersey, a hat. They've got a logo, something that opens my heart and my willingness to engage in conversation, even if it's for 5, 10, 15 seconds. Those are 5, 10, 15 great seconds. And in the world we're living in, I'm going to take what I can get. Hey, we're going to take a break. When we come back, the professor is here. Class is in session. Craig Baird is here to talk about a number of things, including the NHL ending on the CBC. I believe he and I may have a difference of opinion on this one. Don't go anywhere. 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
25: Richard Kluche with you this Wednesday afternoon. CO Silica striking a deal with a German firm on its goal to use silica sand to build a solar power hub in Manitoba. Among our guests, the president of the firm. Canada's population down. 10 years of assisted suicide. And the Insurance Bureau of Canada says, yes, climate change will continue to result in your insurance premiums going up. The news just ahead at 4 on 680 CJOB.
12: Things are getting busier this Thursday afternoon. We do have delays of 8 minutes on southbound Keniston from Sterling Line to Lindenwood. You can expect an 8-minute slowdown on southbound Osborne from Broadway to Confusion Corner. Traffic is backed up on southbound St. Mary's. As you get closer to Traverse, there is some heavy traffic on westbound Concordia approaching Luelda. And over on northbound Pemina, we do have delays headed to Confusion Corner. Busy day ahead. Get your to-dos done while someone else does the driving. How Tri-Transit Winnipeg Transit. That's 680 CJOB traffic. I'm Devil Zah.

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1: Welcome back, and class is in session because our professor of Canadian history, unofficially, Craig Baird, the host of Canadian History X, joins us. Craig, welcome to the show.
2: Oh, thanks for having me.
1: So I want to talk to you before we get into this week's episode. I want to talk to you about the CBC parting ways for good now with the NHL Hockey Night in Canada. The CBC is going to keep that intellectual property, but hockey is gone now. Professional hockey, men's professional hockey, is gone from the CBC for good after 70 some odd years. And I saw that you were quoted in a way that suggested that you were sad at the end of an era and that people are shocked. I don't know that people are, Craig. I don't. People want their hockey and they're going to watch it, whether it's on the CBC or something else.
2: Well, I think that in many cases that is, you know, what people will do. But there are people who, you know, don't subscribe to Sportsnet or whatever it might be. And so I feel that for kids who, you know, would grow up watching Hockey Night in Canada and they would see people like Gordie Howe or Bobby Orr or Mario Lemieux, they're losing that opportunity if they don't subscribe to these services. But like I've said to people, it's not so much that the show is ending, it's that this is a kind of a part of our Canadian culture that had a very big influence that, in fact, it's ending, and we're kind of losing something that formed that cultural tapestry of Canada.
1: Yeah, and look, I don't want to diminish those things, because I think that can be true. I don't want to give the CBC the credit that I think they're hoping to get for keeping the country together with hockey. I think hockey did that, and CBC was the vehicle for it because it was the one that existed and we helped pay for it. And therefore, there you go. But I'm feeling like a bad sport, and I don't want to give them that. There are other things that they can do and they should do. You know, hockey is where it is. And I don't know that it needs the national broadcaster. I like the idea. I'm hearing that they're going to be doing that with women's hockey. And I think that's a noble pursuit. I think growing the fan base, across the national broadcaster, I think that would be a terrific idea. How do you feel about that?
2: Oh, I think that's fantastic. Yeah. The fact that it could be used for the PWHL and to really grow women's hockey and get people interested, yeah, especially young girls playing it. Absolutely. I think that's a great use of it. For me, it's more that it's an end of an era, kind of like the Hudson's Bay Company. I haven't shopped there in a long time, but it was something that was always there that was suddenly gone, or Eaton's in 1999. Yeah. Just these things that were quintessentially Canadian that disappeared.
1: I got to say, it was so sad. When I remember the flagship store here in Toronto of the Hudson's Bay Company that was at Queen Street, just absolutely a storied building itself. And I watched the capital improvements that they put into it to make it one of the most beautiful department stores I think I'd ever seen in my life. And then as quickly as it ascended the mountain, it tumbled all the way down, and now it's an empty shell. How quickly that happened, I got whiplash.
2: Yeah, I mean, and now they're a kiosk in Canadian Tire.
1: Okay,
2: things change like so quickly.
1: Okay, let's talk about this week's episode of Canadian History X. Tell me about, I hope I'm pronouncing this right, Edith Montour.
2: Yeah, Edith Montour. So she was born on April 10th, 1890, in the Six Nations Reserve in Ontario. And as an adult, she wanted to become a nurse, but the Indian Act kind of prevented that and made it very difficult for her to attend university in Canada. So she went to the United States and was able to graduate at the top of her class and then worked as an elementary school nurse. And in 1917, she enlisted to serve as a nurse in the First World War. And so throughout 1918, she was near the front lines at Base Hospital 23 in France and often worked upwards of 14 hours a day helping wounded soldiers. And since she was a veteran, she had the right to vote and was the first Indigenous woman to actually vote in a Canadian federal election. Most Indigenous women didn't get the right to vote until 1960.
1: Wow.
2: So she spent the rest of her life kind of just working as a nurse on a reserve until she retired in 1955. And she died on April 3rd. 1996, a week before her 106th birthday. So I always like to use this kind of stat that she was born when Sir John A. Macdonald was prime minister, and she died the year that I got my driver's license.
1: It's unbelievable. Okay, well, let's listen to a little bit of this week's episode of Edith Montour.
2: Every day, there were more injured soldiers, and the array of injuries shocked Edith. They came from battles whose names had already become synonymous with slaughter and arrived exhausted from long evacuation routes. Many had lain for hours or days before, so by the time the soldiers had reached Vittel, uniforms were stiff with mud and blood. Some men had not fully understood where they were being taken. They only knew they had survived long enough to leave the trenches behind. Inside the wards, the atmosphere was heavy with exhaustion and a mixture of antiseptic, ether, damp wool, cigarette smoke, infection, and unwashed bodies. Edith and the nurses moved continuously among the beds. Gas attacks had scorched lungs, leaving soldiers coughing and struggling to breathe. Others had lost limbs and suffered shrapnel wounds or were so mangled nothing could be done for them beyond holding a hand to ensure they weren't alone when the end came for them. Whenever she was able, Edith went to the battlefields to find wounded soldiers in need of help. She said years later, "We would walk right over where they had been fighting. It was an awful sight. Buildings and rubble, trees burnt, spent shells all over the place, whole towns blown up."
1: How does a story like this cross your desk? How do you find these stories, Craig?
2: I forget how I actually found out about Edith Montero. I probably read it in a book somewhere, or, you know, sometimes I'll just go into like Wikipedia and just start deep diving through links and, you know, discovering all these things. But I've known about her story for a little while now, but I can't place actually where I learned it from.
1: You know, I gotta say, there you have so many of these, Craig, that if more people knew these stories, if more people understood the complex, sacrificial stories that we have of these people who've done incredible things, I think we would understand each other better. I know you're busy, Craig, but we gotta hook you up with a screenwriter and we gotta hook you up with a production company, because these stories, if we want people to consume them, they're already doing a great job on your podcast. But I mean, so many more people would consume the story of Edith Montour if it were a movie for Netflix. You know, like this, these are the stories we need to be telling.
2: Oh, absolutely. You're preaching to the choir here. These are stories that should be movies or TV series or something, because there's so many amazing stories in Canadian history that a lot of people don't know, that just aren't taught in schools for whatever reason. And, you know, that's kind of what I want to do with my show, is just get these stories out there so people can learn about amazing people like Edith Montour.
1: I mean, like, how about just like a show for Netflix called Canadian History X, an anthology, and you pick 10 of these stories and you sort of help executive produce, but, you know, you make sure you've got Indigenous-led crews doing a story like this and Francophone crews doing a Francophone story and all that stuff. You do 10 stories for 10 provinces. I think that would be, I mean, I think that would be one of the biggest shows that would be produced in Canada this year. Get the CBC to do that. They're sitting on a pile of cash now that they don't have hockey.
2: Absolutely. If there's a producer listening, I'm game for it, because it's all about how Canadian history is presented. And I think our history is fascinating.
1: I think more people need to be following you. I think more people need to be listening to you. And I think you should be on many more platforms than you are, my friend, because this is, you know, our stories are exciting and they're interesting. We need to know them and we need to care about them. And it starts with people like you. And we just need I'm starting the campaign today, my friend.
2: Well, I appreciate that.
1: Thank you. Remind people how they can find the show.
2: You can listen to Canadian History X, and that's EHX on all podcast platforms, or you can listen every weekend across the Chorus Radio Network.
1: Last question for you. What are you doing for Canada Day, as it's coming up soon?
2: Canada Day, the day before, I'm actually starting my 2-month drive around Canada with my dog, Burton. We're going to be in a camper van exploring the country for 2 months. So I will be heading into Saskatchewan towards Saskatoon on Canada Day.
1: You see, he walks the walk and he talks the talk. Thank you very much, my friend. You take care.
2: Thanks, you too.
1: And just a reminder, if you want more BMS, we put out a podcast every day and you can find so much more content on all of our socials. All right, come.
3: Richard Kluche with you this Wednesday afternoon. CO Silica striking a deal with a German firm on its goal to use silica sand to build a solar power hub in Manitoba. Among our guests, the president of the firm. Canada's population down. 10 years of assisted suicide. And the Insurance Bureau of Canada says, yes, climate change will continue to result in your insurance premiums going up. The news just ahead at 4 on 680 CJOB.
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3: 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The U.S. Federal Reserve kept its key rate unchanged today, yet nearly half the central bank's policymakers said they could support a rate hike later this year. On the markets, the TSX down 264 points, the Dow down 507, the S&P 500 down 91, NASDAQ down 355. Oil up 74 cents to close at $76.01 per barrel. Gold up $27 to close at $43.81.40 an ounce. And our Canadian dollar trading at 71.26 cents U.S. compared to 71.45 cents U.S. on Tuesday. 680 CJOB means business.
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3: Good afternoon. I'm Richard Kluche. Two people are dead in two separate collisions, and a farm fatality has left a third person dead. The U.S. president tells reporters that it might be best to end the trade talks and the deals between Canada, Mexico, and the U.S. We begin this Wednesday afternoon with a German firm agreeing to partner with Manitoba business CIOSilica to develop the fine sand for a solar power hub based in Manitoba. Two guests will join us live just ahead. The issue of energy, key at the G7 summit in France. Global's Jillian Piper traveling with the Prime Minister.
11: One potential knock-on effect, diversifying global energy supplies. In a joint statement, G7 leaders welcome Canada increasing its energy capacity to global markets in the coming years.
12: It's quite substantial. It was raised with me in a number of our bilaterals.
11: But the Conservatives casting doubt over the government's ability to follow through.
13: The Prime Minister held official meetings with six world leaders at the G7, including
11: including India, Germany, and South Korea, all part of a push to reduce Canada's reliance on the United States.
3: With today's other top stories on 680 CJOB Global's Aaron Streeter.
13: Yeah, Richard, that early morning crash near Île-de-Chêne has left one person dead and a teenage boy fighting for his life. It was just after midnight when RCMP got the call to Highway 59 near Prefontaine Road. That's in the RM of Taché. Mounties believe that a vehicle had been heading northbound. It crashed head-on into a semi-truck. The driver, a 20-year-old man from Ontario, was pronounced dead at the scene. His passenger, a 13-year-old boy from Steinbeck, was airlifted to hospital with serious life-threatening injuries. The driver of the semi-truck wasn't hurt. The investigation is ongoing. Police are also investigating a crash that left one woman dead and a teenage girl. She was airlifted to hospital here in Winnipeg after a crash in northern Manitoba this morning. Mounties called to a stretch of road in Pimichickamack Cree Nation around 6 o'clock. They believe that a northbound vehicle was speeding down the road when it lost control, rolled, and hit a tree. The driver, a 20-year-old woman, was declared dead at the scene. Her passenger, a 16-year-old girl, had to be flown to Winnipeg with non-life-threatening injuries. The investigation is ongoing. Mounties also investigating the death of a 68-year-old man, Manitoba's second workplace death in the last week. Global's Navi Ball reports.
14: RCMP were called to a commercial farming business in the RM of Stanley, south of Winkler, Tuesday afternoon. Investigators learned a man was working when he got entangled with machinery and he died at the scene. RCMP and Manitoba Workplace Health and Safety are investigating. This is the second workplace incident RCMP have reported this week. A 25-year-old Portage La Prairie roofer died on Monday after falling 12 to 15 feet from a roof. Data from the Workplace Compensation Board shows there were 11 on-the-job deaths in Manitoba in 2024. The province was unable to provide data for the number of workplace-related deaths in 2025 or 2026. Navi Ball, Global News.
13: The province is expanding social work services to 24/7 at a handful of Winnipeg hospitals. St. Bee, Seven Oaks, Concordia, and the Victoria Hospitals are joining Health Sciences Center and staffing more social workers in a way to streamline patient care. Health Minister Uzoma Asegura says the government got feedback from the frontline healthcare workers who they said they needed more support in connecting patients with community services after leaving the hospital.
15: We know the work that happens in our urgent cares, in our emergency departments, they happen as part of teams. And social workers are fundamentally important members and contributors on those teams.
13: Asegura says that the additional social workers will free up healthcare professionals to focus on delivering medical care. Social work coverage at the HSC was expanded to 24/7 in 2023. A family north of Winnipeg is speaking out today, hoping to help others dealing with major flooding damage. The Richardsons are living in Stony Mountain. They suffered 2 to 3 feet of flooding in their home during last week's storm, and they say the whole area is struggling to rebuild. Tara Richardson tells CJOB that they found a great resource to help deal with the leftover mold and mildew.
16: There's lots of companies out there that do fogging, so they can come in, they can fog your basement, they can fog your furnace, your ductwork, your crawl space, which the fogging will kill any mold or mildew residue that's left. So get yourself some brand new pump sprayers like you would spray your weeds in your yard and get yourself the correct product.
13: Richardson says that many in the community still need help, especially seniors who have been overwhelmed by the flood damage. A low-level travel advisory has been issued for Americans traveling here to Manitoba amid an ongoing hepatitis A outbreak. The Center for Disease Control and Prevention says that the level one advisory means that visitors to Manitoba should practice their usual precautions while in the province, including getting vaccinated. Manitoba's Chief Public Health Officer, Dr. Brent Rusin, says the advisory makes sense.
17: I think the messaging there is a good one. It's just providing that information that an outbreak exists here. It's not deterring any travel. There is no reason to consider that. But providing advice on those usual precautions is good advice.
13: There are currently 784 confirmed cases of hepatitis A in Manitoba. 186 of those were reported here in Winnipeg. Global News time is 4:05.
18: Good afternoon with your traffic. I'm Dev Oza. We do have delays of 8 minutes on southbound Donnell from Notre Dame to River due to ongoing work. You can expect a slowdown of 8 minutes on southbound Keniston between Sterling Line and Lindenwood. Eastbound Fermor is backed up from Dunkirk to St. Mary's. You can expect a slowdown on southbound Dunkirk as you get closer to St. Mary's. And there is some heavy traffic on eastbound Talbot approaching Panet. This is the final week. 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That's 680 CJOB traffic.
19: I'm Global News meteorologist Peter Quinlan here with a check on your forecast. A mostly clear night tonight as we cool down to 7 degrees. We'll see some early day sunny breaks on your Thursday before the clouds return. Chance of a sprinkle throughout the later part of the day, even in the middle of the day. We'll hit a high of 20 degrees, a northwest wind a little breezy. And then into your Friday, we will see a starting temperature of 11 degrees, 19 for a high, a slightly better chance of showers under the mostly cloudy skies throughout the day.
20: Right now it's 17 degrees at 680 CJOB. Richard Kluche with you this Wednesday afternoon. This hour of the news is brought to you by McDonald's. One Meadowland Drive, West St. Paul. Vanilla cones are just $1 each in the McDonald's app. We're joined by two guests. Let's bring in Carla Devlin, the president of CO Silica, first here on 680 CJOB. At the G7 summit in France, the prime minister talking about a German firm partnering up with the organization towards making Manitoba a hub when it comes to solar panels. Good to talk to you. Thanks so very much for joining us.
21: Thank you, Richard. Nice to have you.
20: Tell us about the German deal.
21: So RCT Solutions is a solar panel manufacturing organization that wants to build a plant in Manitoba. It will create 8,000 direct jobs and 17,000 indirect jobs. It's a $3.2 billion capital investment into Manitoba's economy, and it needs our resource to create those panels.
20: So it's not necessarily a partnership, or is it? Are they investing in the company?
21: So we have an offtake agreement to be shipping out the resource to them as well in Germany, and that will create 4 ships annually through the Port of Churchill.
20: Okay, so where are we at, and I want to bring our second guest in, where are we at with dealing with the province as far as approvals? The last we left this story essentially was a Clean Environment Commission recommendation, a whole bunch of concerns about the aquifer, et cetera, and a commitment from you folks to come back at some point with a better plan.
21: Correct. So we took those recommendations into consideration. They've all been implemented into the application that's currently under process, and we are still in process. So we still waiting for that approval to get the things rolling into Manitoba.
20: Are you anticipating a second hearing from the Clean Environment Commission, or is that template fine enough and all you have to do is meet the concerns brought up during that hearing?
21: We hope that we've met those concerns and that moving forward, those recommendations will be considered as satisfied of the CEC hearings.
20: The Grand Chief of the Southern Chiefs Organization, Jerry Daniels, is also with us on 680 CJOB. Good to see you. Thank you so very much for joining us. Help us understand the role of Southern Chiefs in all this.
22: Well, Southern Chiefs, as you know, works towards creating opportunity for our citizens. We help facilitate dialogue, discussions. We work to create clarity around environmental protections. You know, we've created a great deal of jobs at our site at downtown at the Hudson's Bay Building, 77% Indigenous workforce. And so in light of all of that, we utilize those things in order to maximize opportunity for First Nation citizens. And so that's what we're doing here.
20: So is there a partnership agreement? I know you signed that earlier.
22: We have an MOU with RCT, and it is to work towards a 50% ownership structure. Our intent is to create the same kind of employment workforce for First Nations and to maximize that with all industries that will be involved in this investment.
20: Is this modeled on other deals that we've seen across Manitoba? I think of Potash, for example. I think of some other firms where there's the realization here from a workforce standpoint that you need to have partnerships.
22: You know, we're not involved in Potash. But what I'll say is that we are involved in this project with the RCT and that we think this project will be the gold standard for the province and for the country for how you work with First Nations.
1: Carla, there are a lot of people listening in the east side of the province who are listening to this and getting nervous again about their communities, about what they have seen since there's been a CO Silica footprint there. What sorts of assurances can you give them that you're not just, and I'll use the phrase because I was at some of the hearings, raping the land for profit?
21: You know, we're definitely putting in place all those transparencies to ensure that there are community involvements. So we will have committees created with the community, can be involved in those committees. We have a monitoring of the aquifer daily, 24/7. We have a QR code that everybody can use and look at their aquifer quality. Those baselines haven't changed through extractions since we started. And, you know, moving forward, we want community involved. We want to have the conversations. We're open. Our engineering is solid, and we're confident in the process.
1: The sand here is unique throughout the world, is it not?
21: Correct, yes. So we come out of the ground at one of the highest purities, at a 99.86. And then with a simple magnetic water wash, we become a 99.9. And through processing, we enter advanced manufacturing. And that's what brings to our province the value added.
1: The German deal to create jobs here, would this be a Winnipeg hub? Would be a hub adjacent to where you're looking to manufacture?
21: So the plant itself would need about 1,000 acres of land. So we haven't positioned it yet. It will be in Manitoba, close to highways and close to communities. We're creating 8,000 direct jobs. So we do have to have housing nearby or be able to create housing for the future. So definitely, we'll be looking for those parcels of land.
1: When are you anticipating hearings or approvals from the government? Have they given you a timeline? Have you given them a timeline?
21: No, we haven't given a timeline. They haven't given a timeline. We're in process, and we hope to see that there's an approval in the very near future so that we can, you know, achieve the value added. Because if we wait too long, we'll just be the mine. We'll ship it out. We won't get the value added. We'll be buying back those advanced manufacturing opportunities.
1: Is there an Ottawa component to this? It's announced at the G7, but is there a clear, understandable Ottawa component to this?
21: I think the component from Ottawa is the recognition of the project and the resource and what it does for Canada. So as a whole, it protects our sovereignty. We entered the national defense industry. Therefore, it's important for Canada to secure our critical minerals and control those supply chains.
1: And Grand Chief, you're looking for value-added jobs. You're looking to invest as an organization into the future of the province. I get that.
22: Absolutely. I mean, it'll be the largest, I think, advanced manufacturing, you know, project where First Nations are involved in a meaningful way. I mean, over $3 billion, you know, the Southern Chiefs organization and the Chiefs are completely behind being a part of something like that. And we need to create those opportunities.
1: Grand Chief Jerry Daniels of the Southern Chiefs organization and Carla Devlin, the president of CO Silica, joining us here live on 680 CJOB. I look forward to further conversations and coming out like I've done in the past, to see what you folks are up to. 4:14 on 680 CJOB. Lots ahead, including sports with Christian O'Mell.
2: Portugal disappoints while England's in a tough one right now at the World Cup, as almost everybody's now played their first match of the tournament. We'll tell you who the Leafs and Golden Knights have hired to be their head coaches. We'll check in with the Sea Bears as their big offseason signing is almost here. And Max Scherzer back on the injured list as the Jays continue a series in Boston.
1: Canada's population has actually gone down. Why? The story as we continue.

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5: Canada's population going down. Lori Wilkinson joins us now from the University of Manitoba. She's a professor and Canada Research Chair in Migration Futures. This is unusual, but I gather changes in immigration policy can explain this away, correct? Do we have Lori? We don't appear to have Lori. What we will do is... there you are.
6: Sorry.
5: Did you hear the question?
6: I did, yes. So the drop in fertility rate for Manitoba is also a contributing factor. Our fertility rate in the province is 1.5 babies per child, which about amounts to about 17,000 people per year, but that's still below the replacement rate, and that's still contributing to the population decline.
5: So does this get better anytime soon?
6: Probably not. So as I said, about 17,000 babies are born in the province per year. If you look at the number of people who are moving out of the province, that's people born in Canada and immigrants, that number is around 19,000 for last year. And it's hovering in the 20,000 range for the last 5 years. So we're going to continue to see a population decline.
5: And as far as landed immigrants are concerned, those that have been going to the universities and the colleges, there are fewer of those students here. And that decline continues because we're not seeing growth in any of those areas. But interestingly enough, some people I've talked to, at least in political circles, say that that's fine because it takes the heat off of all the housing that needs to get built. Agree or disagree?
6: I totally disagree. So the housing requirements that international students have are vastly different from the domestic-born Canadian students. So they live in different facilities and are not generally direct competitors for apartments and living spaces to Canadian-born residents. So that's not going to help at all.
5: You're vehement in how this is so wrong for Canada to pursue, that we should be really doing more on the immigration side. Why?
6: Well, I mean, first, migration is a human thing. We've been doing this for millennia. Second, migration is actually a human right, and Canada signed on to international agreements about this. Canada does have the right to choose who comes to Canada, but we also have international commitments to stand up. But I want to make the business case. We need people in Manitoba to do work, all kinds of work, that either Canadian-born people don't want to do or can't do. And there's occupations and industries that require or have a shortage of laborers that immigrants have filled and continue to fill in the past. Construction is one of them. About 20% of the construction industry is fueled by the labor provided by temporary workers and by immigrants. And so we're cutting that section out when we need more people to work in construction.
5: Laurie Wilkinson, Canada Research Chair in Migration Futures at the University of Manitoba, joining us live to 421. Let's check traffic this Wednesday afternoon. Dev, how's the rush?
7: Slower than usual Wednesdays, Richard. We still have delays of 20 minutes on southbound Donald from Broadway on Notre Dame to River, though, because of the work that's happening. You can expect a 9-minute slowdown on southbound Osborne from Broadway to Confusion Corner. There is some heavy traffic on westbound Chief Beguis approaching Gateway. Southbound Waverly is also backed up near McGilvery. And over on southbound Pembina, we do have delays headed to Clarence. This is the final week. 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

0: breeze, bit of a northwesterly breeze, and then mostly cloudy skies will be back on Friday. Chance of a shower, 11 in the morning, 19 in the afternoon.
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1: Markets today down, weighed down by broad-based losses, while U.S. markets also moved lower as U.S. interest rates remain unchanged. The TSX down 264, the Dow down 507, the S&P 500 down 91, NASDAQ down 355. Our dollar trading at 71.26 cents U.S. compared to 71.45 cents U.S. on Tuesday. It's 4:23.
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1: 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The Insurance Bureau of Canada on just how much more we're going to be paying and the role the government needs to play in dealing with all the problems that we have with flooding, all fueled by climate change. 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
8: Good afternoon, I'm Christian O'Mell. After we saw several stunning results of the World Cup Monday, yesterday held true to form with favorites taking care of business. So far today, though, has more of a Monday vibe. As Portugal was unable to take out the DR of Congo, the two sides playing to a one-all draw. In the latest official FIFA rankings, Portugal was number 5, Congo 46th. And it seemed like it might be one-way traffic when Portugal scored in the 6th minute, but the Congo answered right before half, and that was that. Also notable that after all the stars shone very bright yesterday, Lionel Messi's hat-trick, Kylian Mbappe and Erling Haaland scoring twice each, Cristiano Ronaldo did not get a shot on target today. How about match number 2, England and Croatia, a rematch of the 2018 semifinal that England lost. England with a 3-2 lead in the 63rd minute, a back-and-forth affair as England has led 1-0, 2-1, and now 3-2. We'll see if Croatia has an answer again. Later tonight, Ghana faces off with Panama in Toronto, and Uzbekistan takes on Colombia, after which every team in the field will have played one match so far. Canada, match 2, Qatar, 5 p.m. tomorrow in Vancouver. We began the day with 3 coaching vacancies in the NHL. Guess what? Now there's only 1. Maple Leafs have decided to name Jim Hiller as their next bench boss, a hiring that is puzzling many onlookers. Hiller was fired by the Kings in March after parts of 3 seasons behind the bench. He returns to Toronto, where he did spend 4 seasons behind the bench as an assistant for Mike Babcock. And a day after telling John Tortorella, "So long and thanks for all the fish," the Golden Knights have promoted Ryan Craig to head coach. The former Wheat King has been the head coach of the Golden Knights AHL affiliate in Henderson the past 3 seasons, before which he was an assistant on the Vegas bench for the first 6 seasons of their existence. That leaves just the Oilers, as the NHL continues to investigate Babcock's departure from Columbus back in 2023. Winnipeg Jets have announced their preseason schedule with just 4 games on it. Remember, the NHL expanding to an 84-game regular season, so the preseason gets shortened. They'll visit the Oilers Saturday, September 19th, host the Avalanche Tuesday the 21st, host the Oilers the next night, and wrap things up in Colorado Friday the 25th. Jets also shared that training camp will open Thursday the 17th, regular season tentatively set to begin Tuesday the 29th. I hope he wrote all that down. Xavier Moon arriving in Winnipeg today, the 31-year-old guard returning to the CEB.

0: ACL after a five-year absence. He was the league's MVP all three seasons he played here. Signed with the Seabears in December, and his season in Russia went pretty long, pretty much as long as it possibly could have, so he's just getting in today. I asked head coach Mike Rainbow today if there's a chance that Moon could suit up tomorrow night against the Vancouver Bandits.
1: There's a chance.
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1: There's a chance he plays tomorrow.
0: Okay, tomorrow's game is for first place in the Western Conference. Action tips off just after 7. Pre-game coverage on CJOB starts at 6:30. In baseball, the Blue Jays have placed Max Scherzer on IL again. He was supposed to start today, but now he's got back spasms, so Braden Little will be the opener when they take on Boston, trying to win 2 straight. Goldie's also looking to bounce back against the Salt Dogs. I'm Christian O'Mell. That's 680 CJOB Sports.
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9: Global news at 4:30 is for the Polo Park Hearing Center, your locally owned, family-run hearing specialist in the lower level at Polo Park.
10: Good afternoon, I'm Erin Streeter. A Manitoba mining company is looking towards the future as it continues to work towards provincial approval. CO Silica says it'll be partnering with German company RCT Solutions to get a solar power manufacturing plant up and running here in Manitoba, fed by silica sand. The province has previously rejected the proposed mining project in southeast Manitoba, but CO Silica president Carla Delvin says that they hope to move forward soon with new environmental promises. She says the project is a huge opportunity for the province.
11: It will create 8,000 direct jobs and 17,000 indirect jobs. It's a $3.2 billion capital investment into Manitoba's economy, and it needs our resource to create those panels.
10: SCO Grand Chief Jerry Daniels says they've also signed a memorandum of understanding with RCT.
12: And it is to work towards a 50% ownership structure. Our intent is to create the same kind of employment workforce for First Nations and to maximize that with all industries that will be involved in this investment.
10: Daniel says if the project continues to progress, it could be the gold standard for how companies engage with First Nations going forward. Meantime, a man is dead and a teenage boy has been airlifted to hospital after that crash on Highway 59 early this morning. Mounties responding to a stretch of highway in the RM of Taché just after midnight. They believe that a vehicle had been traveling south. It crashed head-on with a semi-truck. The driver, a 20-year-old man from Ontario, was pronounced dead at the scene. His passenger, a 13-year-old boy from Steinbeck, was airlifted to hospital with serious life-threatening injuries. The driver of the semi-truck wasn't hurt. The area has reopened to traffic again. Investigation is ongoing. It comes as RCMP and Manitoba Workplace Safety and Health are investigating the second workplace death in Manitoba this week alone. Mounties responded yesterday afternoon to a commercial farming business in the RM of Stanley. That's just south of Winkler. They say that a 68-year-old man became entangled with machinery and was pronounced dead at the scene. On Monday, RCMP reported that a 25-year-old Portage Prairie roofer died after falling 12 to 15 feet from a roof. Data from Workplace Compensation shows that there were 11 on-the-job deaths in Manitoba in 2024. The province was unable to provide data for the number of workplace-related deaths for 2025 or 2026. A new poll suggests that more Canadians report being affected by extreme weather since a year ago. The online poll done by Leger indicates that 30% of respondents were personally affected by extreme weather like heat waves, floods, fires, and tornadoes over the last 12 months. That's up 23% from people who said the same in June 2025. This is as a new Stats Canada report confirms that extreme weather is reshaping Canada's insurance markets. The Insurance Bureau of Canada's Liam McGinty says brokers have noticed this trend over the past 30 years.
13: We used to pay $400 million a year as an industry in claims related to natural disasters. We're paying closer to $3.5 billion a year now.
10: McGinty says that that means higher premiums for everyone, regardless of where they live, and those living in high-risk areas will have to continue to pay more. It comes as the city says it's working with the province to make sure that Winnipeggers can potentially qualify for Manitoba's Disaster Financial Assistance Program following last week's storm. The city says it's confirmed that a municipality does not need to declare a state of local emergency for residents to qualify, and that the Winnipeg Emergency Management people are working with their provincial counterparts to iron out the details. The city is also encouraging anyone who is affected to check the province of Manitoba's Disaster Financial Assistance website for more information. And over 4 in 5 Canadians are in favor of having EpiPens just as accessible as AEDs and fire extinguishers. Global's Sarah McCarthy explains.
14: A recent Leger survey polled more than 1,500 Canadians, and 83% believe that life-saving allergy treatments should be easily accessible in public spaces, and support is even stronger for places like schools. Jessie Ranger is a mom of an 11-year-old boy who has over 10 food allergies. She says some of those allergies are severe, and it's really changed the course of their life.
15: We were scared all the time that people won't understand and that we won't be able to have access to a hospital or just first responders. So that restricted a lot of our movement and even, you know, attending birthday parties, stuff like that. We wouldn't do that.
14: Ranger says increasing access to EpiPens is extremely important, and she's happy to see so many Canadians support the idea. Sarah McCarthy, Global News.
10: Global News time is 4:35.
16: With your traffic, I'm Dev Oza. We do have delays of 12 minutes in both directions on Main from Higgins to Broadway due to ongoing work. You can expect a 12-minute slowdown on southbound Keniston between Sterling Line and Lindenwood. Abenoji-Mikina is backed up in both directions from Dakota to St. Mary's. There is some heavy traffic on westbound Concordia approaching Luelda, and southbound St. Anne's is also moving slow near Abenoji-Mikina. This is the final week. Shop now at London Drugs. When you purchase back plus enter to win 1 million points. Shop it, win it, enter now. That's 680 CJOB traffic.
17: Global News meteorologist Peter Quinlan here with another check on your forecast. A fairly clear night tonight as we cool down to 7 degrees, so a chillier overnight period. But the clouds will roll in Thursday morning and a chance of a sprinkle later in the day. A bit of a northwesterly breeze, keeping things cooler around 20. Then in the clouds on Friday, we'll start at 11 with a high of 19. Chance of a shower or thunderstorm during the day, but under a mix of sun and cloud Saturday, we'll heat back up into the 20s with a high of 21.
18: Right now, 16 degrees at 680 CJOB. Richard Cloutier with you. As Aaron told us on the 4:30 news, the Insurance Bureau of Canada, on a Stats Canada report confirming that extreme weather is reshaping the insurance market and the industry. Higher premiums, the reality we're dealing with now. I spoke with Liam McGinty of the Insurance Bureau.
13: You know, for the last 30 years, the insurance industry and others have been sounding the alarm. And what we've been saying is, they're paying more every single year for extreme weather. We used to pay $400 million a year as an industry in claims related to natural disasters. We're paying closer to $3.5 billion a year now. And that translates into higher premiums for everyone, regardless of where you live. Now, if you live in an area that's higher risk, you're probably going to pay more. And that's what this Stats Canada report has found.
18: Yeah, you're paying more, in some cases, a lot more. Now, with all the municipalities declaring states a local emergency, as they still work feverishly to respond to flooding, the premier extending eligibility for residents to be eligible for that disaster relief. I asked McGinty whether or not that's going to play an important role supplementing insurance.
13: There's a role for everyone to play. And I think it begins with recognizing that Canada is facing more and more severe natural disasters every year. The reality is that we have not collectively, as a country and through our governments, we've not prioritized making our country more resilient to extreme weather. And the reality is we're making it worse right now through policies. And I'll give you an example. Over the next 5 years, we're scheduled to build 500,000 homes in areas that are deemed at risk of flood and over 200,000 homes deemed at risk of wildfire. So if we want to, you know, if governments want to be helpful in ensuring that we can have a sustainable home insurance market and premiums, we need to stop the problem from getting worse. And that means building in the right places and in the right ways. And there's much more we can do as well to build more resilient country and communities. One of the next steps we would point to is, you know, municipalities are suffering from billions of dollars in infrastructure deficit, and they need the money for very unglamorous investments, things like sewer infrastructure. But with a $200 billion municipal infrastructure deficit, they're really not able to do that. So you need orders of government, provincial and federal, to step up to the plate and provide that kind of funding.
18: Okay, but Manitoba is one of the provinces that has decided not to allow us access to a new federal flood risk finder. It's been ready as of May. It's an online tool in the works for several years, and it allows you to enter your address to search and find out the areas that are at flood risk. And it's rated on a 4-point scale. Now, Ottawa has said it will only be available in provinces that opt in. And Manitoba said at the time of the launch it wasn't going to participate. Liam McGinty, talk about that and whether you will see more products through the insurance industry at a price offered for those that want and need that insurance.
13: There's a growing appetite from the insurance industry to offer what we call overland flood insurance. That's a product that didn't even exist just over a decade ago. And now 90% of Manitobans are eligible for that product. But to your earlier point, we need to do more to make sure that homeowners, renters are aware of the risk that they face. And you know, there was a tool launched recently called Canada's Flood Risk Finder, which you referred to. And yeah, it looks like right now a number of provinces aren't going to participate, which means residents from that particular province won't be able to look up their home address. We think it's critically important that Canadians have the ability to find out the risk that they face in a clear and understandable format. The Flood Risk Finder might not be a perfect tool, but let's not let perfect be the enemy of the good here. We think it would be a positive first step, and we're hopeful that provinces will sign on to those kinds of tools.
18: Liam McGinty, an update on a family that we first told you about on the start. My colleague, Jim Toth, spoke with the Richardsons today. They're in Stony Mountain. They suffered 2 to 3 feet of flooding in their home last week, saying the whole area is struggling to rebuild. Tara Richardson on that great resource to help deal with leftover mold and mildew.
19: There's lots of companies out there that do fogging. So they can come in, they can fog your basement, they can fog your furnace, your ductwork, your crawl space, which the fogging will kill any mold or mildew residue that's left. So get yourself some brand new pump sprayers like you would spray your weeds in your yard and get yourself the correct product.
18: She's also saying in the area, the need is urgent, especially among seniors.
19: If there's any organizations out there that can send any free labor or help to Stony Mountain seniors and elderly people that are living in their homes still right now that have the contents have been removed from their basements, but they yet still have to remove the destruction and they're not physically able to do anything. They're all waiting. You know, EMO is overrun.
18: Among the needs is chemicals and tools to clean up mold and mildew damage left over from the flood. It's 4:43.
20: Highway Patrol.
21: Yeah, I think I just saw O.J. Simpson on the 5 freeway. He's heading north.
18: 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What year was it?
20: Did you see him?
21: Yeah, we believe so. And we, like, looked at him, you know?
20: Uh-huh.
21: And he, like, stared us down like he was dead. Hold on, I got a cop coming to you right now.
22: 911, what are you reporting?
23: This is AC. I have OJ in the car.
22: Okay, where are you?
18: OJ Simpson takes LA police on a 90-minute chase after refusing to turn himself in on murder charges.
23: Still alive, but he got a gun to his head.
18: U.S. agriculture traders start to bypass the Canadian Wheat Board, buying wheat directly from some southern Manitoba farmers.
24: Pop quiz. You have a hair trigger aimed at your head. What do you do?
18: At the movies, speed.
24: What do you do?
25: There's a bomb on a bus. Once the bus goes 50 miles an hour, the bomb is armed. If it drops below 50, it blows up. What do you do? What do you do?
26: Everybody!

0: And at the top of the charts, All for One. What year was it? 1992, 93, or 94? The answer, just ahead on 680 CJOB.
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0: It's 4:48.
18: Things are still busy this afternoon. We do have delays of 12 minutes on southbound Osborne from Broadway to Confusion Corner. You can expect a slowdown of 9 minutes on southbound Dunkirk as you get closer to St. Mary's. There is some heavy traffic on southbound Stafford as you get closer to Pembina. Southbound Maryland is also moving slow near Portage. And southbound Waverly is also backed up from Chevrier to Abenoji Mekina. There's a way out of debt. 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LCTaylor.com. That's 680 CJOB traffic. I'm Dev Oza.
0: Global meteorologist Peter Quinlan joins us now. Clouds, any rain coming?
19: Yeah, we're seeing a few showers in parts of the city at this moment. Nothing overly major, but yeah, that's kind of spring showers, we can call them, more so on the north and west side of the city. Overnight tonight, that's all moving out. Mostly clear skies moving in. We're headed down to 7 degrees. Some sun early on your Thursday morning, then the clouds return, a high of 20. Chance of a few raindrops. Then on your Friday, a better chance of showers in the afternoon. After we start at 11, we should hit a high of 19 degrees.
0: 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We all remember where we were. O.J. Simpson taking L.A. police on that 90-minute chase after refusing to turn himself in on murder charges. U.S. agriculture traders started to bypass the Canadian Wheat Board, buying wheat directly from some southern Manitoba farmers. Speed, big at the box office, and All for One, top of the charts on this day in 1994. Live at 5, and the promise of thousands of jobs to be created in Manitoba as a result of this tentative deal with a German firm and a Manitoba company, controversial company. That's coming up live at 5. There are many intriguing periods to an NHL season, but perhaps one of the most interesting time is when hockey isn't being played at all, which is where we now find ourselves in. The voice of your Winnipeg Jets, Paul Edmonds, now in today's Jets Report.
20: Now that the Stanley Cup has been presented for another year, and the best team was certainly on the receiving end of it on Sunday night, by the way, the business of hockey now commences at wide open throttle. The irony of the NHL offseason for many involved is anything but time off, especially for the 32 teams' front offices, particularly the hockey operations departments, which now set the course, or at least navigate toward next year's desired heading in earnest. In that context, finding navigable waters toward a return to the playoffs and a deep run into them again will be the challenge of the Winnipeg Jets executive. A group between now and then, by their own admission, is strategically looking to use this summer as a beacon to bigger and better. First up on the agenda will be the annual amateur draft, set to take place in just over a week with the Jets holding a compelling 8th overall pick, a selection that may or may not provide a player ready to assume a roster spot this fall, but if not, then one that won't require much additional time before making the jump. The other element to the Jets holding a top 10 pick in the draft is whether they'd be willing to part with it in order to immediately improve their roster with a proven NHL player that would presumably slot into their top six. Either way, next week's draft provides the Jets a major jumping-off point for improvement and one that could spark a resurgence. Of course, followed closely to the draft will be the July 1st free agent frenzy, or the opportunity now for general managers to trade players, prospects, picks, or all of the above in order to enhance their team leading up to September. In other words, if you enjoy the business of the business, then this is the best time of the year to follow the NHL. Because while they call it the off-season, there is no time off when it comes to the summer ahead for teams like the Winnipeg Jets to improve their roster.
0: We'll have extensive coverage on draft day a week this Friday on 680 CJOB. An unpleasant surprise for some would-be Canadians. The Immigration Department has suspended a number of citizenship certificates for so-called lost Canadians, people with Canadian ancestry who believe they were eligible to become citizens under a new law. Taria Isri has the story of one American man who uprooted his life and is now stuck in a holding pattern.
21: American Sean Davis Mooney was thrilled to become a Canadian. That's until he was told he may not be one after all.
22: It's like winning the lottery. They give you the money, you spend it all, and then they come and knock on your door and say, oh, you've got to give it all back.
21: Frustrated with the political climate in the U.S., Mooney and his husband left California to start fresh in British Columbia. The U.S. veteran has a Canadian grandparent and says he was told last February that under new legislation, he was eligible to become a Canadian citizen. But then he received an email last weekend from the Immigration Department to surrender his certificate of citizenship.
22: I presented the documents. I did what was asked. I trusted in the laws of Canada.
21: The law changed last year, allowing Canadians born outside the country to pass on their citizenship to future generations born abroad. That came after years of court battles.
1: We've been very clear from the beginning. Each applicant must link their ancestry generation per generation through verified, authenticated documents.
21: The federal government won't say how many people are affected, only that it's aware of a limited number and that their files are under review.
2: When they all of a sudden started receiving tens of thousands of applications, that really caught them by surprise. And, you know, when you're in those kinds of conditions, it can be easy to make mistakes.
21: Mooney is hoping for clarity.
22: Our lives are here now because you said we could live here. You said I could be here.
21: Anxiously waiting to find out whether Canada can remain home. Taria Isri, Global News, Montreal.
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0: Rogers Communications is the latest of Canada's big three telecom providers to receive a rebuke from the CRTC over new fees introduced despite a policy meant to prohibit them. The U.S. Federal Reserve kept its key rate unchanged today, yet nearly half the central bank's policymakers said they could support a rate hike later this year. On the markets, the TSX down 264 points, the Dow down 507, the S&P 500 down 91, NASDAQ down 355. Oil up 74 cents to close at $76.01 per barrel. Gold up $27 to close at $43.81.40 an ounce. And our Canadian dollar trading at 71.26 cents U.S. compared to 71.45 cents U.S. on Tuesday. 680 CJOB means business.
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0: Global news at 5. I'm Richard Kluche. As we join you this Wednesday afternoon, the promise made by a German firm announced at the G7 summit in France that would be the biggest customer of Manitoba-based CO Silica if that company gets the go-ahead from the provincial government to extract sand for making solar panels east of our city.
6: RCT Solutions is a solar panel manufacturing organization that wants to build a plant in Manitoba. It will create 8,000 direct jobs and 17,000 indirect jobs. It's a $3.2 billion capital investment into Manitoba's economy, and it needs our resource to create those panels.
0: We are sifting through the information. Global's Kevin Hirschfield joins us just ahead. We're live in Washington, where the U.S. president once again musing about ending the free trade agreement with Canada and Mexico. Also ahead, Manitoba on the list for the wrong reason.
7: The vaccine can also be used for post-exposure prophylaxis, meaning someone has been exposed to hepatitis A, and then they can get the vaccine, and it will do a remarkable job in preventing infection.
0: Global's Catherine Dornion standing by. Manitoba's health minister will join us live on bolstering help at Health Sciences Center's ER and other issues to get health care to you a whole lot quicker.
8: And social workers are fundamentally important members and contributors on those teams.
0: Three people dead in three separate incidents, collisions on Highway 59 in Northern First Nation and a farm incident in Winkler. Lots to share with you this Wednesday afternoon. We begin with a Manitoba-based mining company at the center of a pair of critical minerals deals reached at the G7 summit. Let's bring in Global's Kevin Hirschfield. He joins us live at 5 with more on the new partnerships and what this could mean for the province.
9: Yeah, Richard, the company CO Silica entering into memorandums of understanding with German and U.S. companies. Now, the German deal would include a solar panel manufacturing organization from Germany building a plant here in Manitoba. You heard it in the headlines. It could create 8,000 direct jobs and a $3.2 billion investment into the Manitoba economy. Now, it was back in February of 2024 when the provincial government shut down a sand extraction project run by CO Silica and planned for the arm of Springfield after the premier said CO Silica's approach was unproven and drinking water safety for Manitobans could not be guaranteed. So CO Silica has gone back to the drawing board and has proposed another extraction project in southeastern Manitoba. CO Silica president Carla Devlin says she hopes there's approval in the near future.
6: We took those recommendations into consideration. They've all been implemented into the application that's currently under process, and we still in process, so we're still waiting for that approval to get the things rolling into Manitoba.
9: CO Silica has collaborated with Indigenous partners, and Southern Chiefs Grand Chief Jerry Daniels says they also have an MOU with that German company to make sure there is significant Indigenous involvement in the building of this plant.
11: And it is to work towards a 50% ownership structure. Our intent is to create the same kind of employment workforce for First Nations and to maximize that with all industries that will be involved in this investment.
9: Now, Global News has reached out to the Premier's office for comment. It's yet to hear back. Now, silica sand, it's the material used for solar energy, semiconductors, batteries, and defense-related technologies. The silica sand here in Manitoba considered some of the most unique in the world.
0: Global's Kevin Hirschfield starting us off here live at 5. Now, the issue of energy, key at the G7 summit in France,
12: Global's Gillian Piper with the Prime Minister.
13: One potential knock-on effect, diversifying global energy supplies. In a joint statement, G7 leaders welcome Canada increasing its energy capacity to global markets in the coming years.
14: It's quite substantial. It was raised with me in a number of our bilaterals.
13: But the Conservatives casting doubt over the government's ability to follow through. The Prime Minister held official meetings with six world leaders at the G7, including India, Germany, and South Korea, all part of a push to reduce Canada's reliance on the United States.
12: Now, the Prime Minister flying back and should be landing in Ottawa. The U.S. President back for Washington. Let's bring in Global's Reg Cicchini. Let's talk about Iran in a moment, but I gather the U.S. President already musing again about not going forward with free trade deals with Canada and Mexico.
15: Yeah, and look, this has to be distressing to the Canadian teams that are working not only with their Mexican counterparts, but directly with their American officials at trying to get over the hurdle that is the July 1st deadline to figure out what they want to do. Look, Canada's already expressed it wants to see CUSMA continue for another 16 years. The Americans have been saying, look, there are trade issues that we need to deal with, everything from supply management to better access into the Canadian market. Today, when asked about it in Paris, the president said that he would rather not have the agreement. We do better as a country if we don't have an agreement. And he said that he would rather see it terminated or expire immediately. This is likely going to rattle nerves in Canadian industry, along with American industry, like the agriculture and farm sector, which is heavily reliant on CUSMA. Big question here, what happens after July 1st? Bigger question here, what was Minister LeBlanc saying when he said this is not a one-way conversation with the United States, when clearly it appears to be a one-way conversation coming out of Ottawa? And tonight, Richard, Minister LeBlanc's office has no comment.
12: On Iran, are we any closer to seeing this deal?
15: Well, I mean, look, we have this memorandum of understanding that was put out by the White House, read out by White House officials, nothing officially on paper yet, that seems to give Iran a welcome back into the global fold in terms of the economy, its economy, if it keeps up with a promise that it will not go after another nuclear weapon or go after a nuclear weapon. That's a promise it made to Barack Obama. Donald Trump ripped up that promise. So there are concerns here that even if this deal does get signed on Friday by whoever is going to sign it, whether or not, number one, it actually opens up 60 days of talks. What happens during those 60 days of talks? Does that 60 days worth of talks get extended beyond 60 days? And in between there, if there is a hiccup, is there going to be a consequence? There was a lot announced today, but there is a lot more that we don't know.
12: Global's Reg Cicchini joining us live from Washington. It's 16 degrees.
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12: A teenage boy has been airlifted to hospital with serious injuries after a crash near Île-de-Chêne this morning. RCMP were called to that two-vehicle collision just after midnight on Highway 59 near Prefontaine Road in the RM of Taché. Investigators believe the vehicle had been traveling north when it crashed head-on into a tractor-trailer unit. The driver, a 20-year-old man from Ontario, pronounced dead at the scene. A 13-year-old boy from Steinbach airlifted to hospital with serious life-threatening injuries. A woman is dead. A teenage girl also airlifted to hospital here in Winnipeg. A crash in northern Manitoba this morning. Mounties called to a stretch of road in Pimichikamat Cree Nation about 6 this morning. They believe the northbound vehicle was speeding down the road when it lost control, rolled, and hit a tree. RCMP and Manitoba Workplace Health and Safety investigating a second workplace death this week. Mounties responding yesterday afternoon to a commercial farming business in the RM of Stanley, south of Winkler. They say a 68-year-old man became entangled with machinery, pronounced dead at the scene. Back on Monday, RCMP reported a 25-year-old Porte de la Prairie roofer died after falling 12 to 15 feet from a roof. It's 5:08.
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1: Good afternoon with your traffic. I'm Dev Oza. We do have delays of 15 minutes on southbound Donald from Notre Dame to River due to ongoing work. You can expect a 12-minute slowdown on southbound Keniston between Sterling Line and Lindenwood. Southbound Dunkirk is backed up near St. Mary's. You can expect some heavy traffic on westbound McLeod approaching Gateway. And over on southbound Century, we have delays headed to Ness. Lotto 649 Gold Ball Night, your chance to win $14 million or guaranteed $1 million prize. Play responsibly, 18 plus. That's 680 CJOB traffic.
2: I'm Global News meteorologist Peter Quinlan here with a check on your forecast. A mostly clear night tonight as we cool down to 7 degrees. We'll see some early day sunny breaks on your Thursday before the clouds return. Chance of a sprinkle throughout the later part of the day, even in the middle of the day. We'll hit a high of 20 degrees, a northwest wind a little breezy. And then into your Friday, we will see a starting temperature of 11 degrees, 19 for a high, a slightly better chance of showers under the mostly cloudy skies throughout the day.
12: 16 degrees at 680 CJOB. The U.S. Center for Disease Control has issued a travel notice about hepatitis A outbreak in Manitoba. Global's Catherine Dornian with more on what Manitobans should know about the disease.
17: Richard, Hep A is a liver infection spread by food or water contaminated with infected feces or by close contact with an infected person. There's an outbreak in Manitoba that's been going on since last year. Chief Provincial Public Health Officer Brent Rusin saying it started in some northern communities with poor access to sanitation.
18: You know, within Winnipeg, we're seeing it in those areas where crowding is of importance, right? Those people with precarious housing, living in shelters, those who inject drugs and use other substances.
17: As of June 4th, there have been 784 reported cases of Hep A in Manitoba. 186 of them have been in Winnipeg. 165 people have been hospitalized and 4 people have died. Symptoms can be very serious in adults and can include fever, nausea, vomiting, diarrhea, and jaundice. In Manitoba, Hep A isn't part of routine childhood vaccinations, but after the outbreak, the province increased free access to it.
18: But we've dramatically expanded it to include outbreak communities, people traveling or connected to those communities, and increased our outreach to, say, shelters, correctional facilities.
17: Many people also get the vaccine when they travel, though that's not covered under Manitoba Health. Infectious disease specialist Isaac Bogosh says outside of those outbreak communities, the risk remains low, but you can still get the vaccine if you think you've been exposed to the virus because it incubates in the body for between 2 weeks and 2 months.
7: The vaccine can also be used for post-exposure prophylaxis, meaning someone has been exposed to hepatitis A, and then they can get the vaccine and it will do a remarkable job in preventing infection.
17: Otherwise, experts say proper hand washing is the best way to prevent the disease from spreading. Richard?
12: Global's Catherine Dornian joining us on 680 CJOB. A parliamentary committee is calling on the federal government to indefinitely exclude people with mental illness from becoming eligible for medical assistance in dying. Conservative and Liberal MPs on the committee co-signed the single recommendation in a report just released. People with a mental illness as their sole underlying condition are set to become eligible to apply for medical assistance in dying or MAID next March. The committee, which was tasked with studying whether the country is ready to allow that to happen, held hearings throughout the spring. More on the story in detail after the 5:30 news. The RCMP has not yet responded to a request for comment after the U.S. Homeland Security Secretary's claims of increased Mexican cartel activity. The secretary claims pressures on the Mexican cartels have forced their criminal activity north to America's border with Canada. Members of the Trump administration have long repeated allegations of Mexican cartels increase their presence in Canada. Canadian officials acknowledge our nation faces challenges with fentanyl, but say it's largely a domestic problem. And Canada's spy service got a judge's permission to disrupt cyber threats from foreign adversaries who infected digital devices with malware. A federal court ruling made public this week says CSIS requested a warrant to remove the compromised devices from Canada to shield sensitive systems from attack. The ruling provides a glimpse into CSIS efforts to neutralize the threat posed by infected servers, home office routers, and everyday devices connected to the internet. News as it breaks here on 680 CJOB anytime at CJOB.com. Christian O'Mell joins us now. What's coming up in sports?
19: Two very popular teams have begun their World Cup journeys. I'll let you know how Portugal and England fared in their openers. The Leafs and Golden Knights have filled their coaching vacancies. We'll tell you which defenseman has been traded in the NHL and who was picked first overall in the PWHL draft.
12: Later in the hour, your chance to win tickets to see the Elks and the Bombers. As we continue, Manitoba's health minister joins us live.

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5: This hour of the news is brought to you by McDonald's. One Meadowland Drive, West St. Paul. Vanilla cones are just $1 each in the McDonald's app. Province expanding social work services to 24/7 at a handful of Winnipeg hospitals. St. Boniface, Seven Oaks, Concordia, Victoria will join Health Sciences Center in staffing more social workers. The Health Minister, Uzuma Azaguirre, joins us now live on 680 CJOB. Minister, it's an important signal here because health takes a more broader approach, does it not?
6: Absolutely. And thanks for having me on to have this conversation. Social workers are incredible experts in terms of social determinants of health, mental health, addictions, housing services, and it goes on and on. So these are folks that make a huge impact in making sure folks get connected to the right kinds of care in a timely way. They've been effective at Health Sciences Center, and we know they're going to be effective at other sites too.
5: And as far as the ability for them to help with mental health situations, is that part of the mix?
6: Absolutely. Social workers really are mental health experts. They not only understand what services exist and where to connect people to, but they understand the complexities of mental health, addictions, housing challenges, family dynamics, geographical barriers. They really get all of it. And so having these folks in our emergency departments and urgent cares means that they can really meet people where they're at in terms of their mental health concerns or experiences, and then wrap that up into what this person needs as a whole person, not just maybe the physical issue that has brought them there or the social needs that have brought them to those acute settings.
5: And I know at Health Sciences Center, both on the children's ER and the adult ER, renovations are coming to expand mental health services, and that will certainly take pressure off other components of the system, including the ER itself.
6: Oh, absolutely. We know that actually part of what's driving some of our longest wait times is folks presenting with mental health concerns and us needing more capacity to meet those needs right away in our ERs and urgent cares. So we know that we need more mental health capacity. We need models in place that really meet the needs, the mental health needs of Manitobans today and into the future. So we're changing some things in terms of infrastructure and making some improvements, but it's also about fundamentally making more services available at our hospitals, but of course in community and connecting people to those services in a coordinated way.
5: Sticking with the ER situation as we get into summer and vacations, the challenge at times is to keep ERs open, especially in rural Manitoba. What should we be bracing for?
6: you know, we know that every summer for certain, we see some of these challenges. If people take vacations, it's trauma season. There's a lot of pressure on our EDs, especially in rural and northern communities. Our priority has been making sure that we are staffing up our rural emergency departments. We're actively recruiting doctors to rural ERs across the province. We are creating more opportunities for family medicine physicians to get the extra training to be eligible to work in ERs, including in rural communities and especially in rural and northern communities. So this is really an all-hands-on-deck approach. It's not something we're going to fix or address overnight, but we need to continue to take steps in the right direction and see real progress for Manitobans.
5: One component of primary care is expanding the use of pharmacies and pharmacists, something that I know that I've been bugging you about for several years now. Are you in a position to make that announcement yet as far as scope of practice for pharmacists?
6: You know, you've rightly been bugging me about this. Pharmacists have been asking about this for years, and we have taken a number of steps. We brought forward legislation to expand their scope of practice for therapeutic substitutions. We're going to be expanding the list of minor ailments. They're going to be able to prescribe birth control, HIV medications. We've done a lot working hand in hand with pharmacists. We all want to move this more quickly. Sometimes these things take a little bit longer than others, but I can say with confidence that over the summer, we're going to see a lot of progress made, and we're going to see some of these changes hit the road in the fall.
5: Minister, appreciate the time.
6: Thanks for having me. Take care.
5: Izuma Azaguirre is Manitoba's health minister, joining us to 521. Let's check traffic on 680 CJOB. Deb, how's the rush?
7: Still busy, Richard. We still have that 15-minute delay on southbound Donald from Notre Dame to River. Southbound Century has a 15-minute slowdown from Wellington to Ness. Traffic still backed up on southbound Dunkirk as you get closer to St. Mary's. There is some heavy traffic on westbound McLeod approaching Gateway. And over on southbound Stafford, we have delays headed to Pembina. Busy day ahead. Get your to-dos done while someone else does the driving. Outright Transit, Winnipeg Transit. That's 680 CJOB traffic.
5: Global meteorologist Peter Quinlan joins us now. Temperatures kind of all over the map right now, and I gather that's because the sun is peeking in and peeking out.
8: Yeah, and there's also a few showers that are moving through as well. So that'll dampen the heat of the day as well across the area. We are going to continue to see those temperatures fall overnight to 7 degrees, mostly clear skies settling in. So a cooler night, and tomorrow we'll see some sunny breaks to start. The clouds roll in the afternoon, chance of a few raindrops, a high of 20. And then on Friday, a little more cloud cover around, a chance of a shower getting to 19. But the sun comes back on Saturday with a high of 21.
5: That's a good thing. Right now, we're back.

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0: 20 seconds here with Christian O'Mell. Is the World Cup proving to be everything that you anticipated it would be?
13: What was I anticipating? It's so early. Everyone's played one match. The fact that, honestly, I need to see the knockout stage to really get into it because only 2/3 of the teams move on. So I feel like the group stage isn't as special as it used to be.
0: Not a bad answer. More sports.
13: Can you tell we don't plan these?
0: No, I don't mind. Okay. Sometimes you throw it back at me and I just shut up and see who's going to talk first. Sometimes you just don't. I love that.
13: It's true.
0: That's what I like about you. Don't love that, but I like that.
13: Okay.
0: It's 5:25.
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13: Good afternoon. I am Christian O'Mell. The stars showed up for England, not so much for Portugal, as we are through two matches on today's World Cup schedule. It began with the Portuguese taking on the Democratic Republic of the Congo. Portugal scored 6 minutes in. You're thinking, all right, they're going to run away with this. Nope, they didn't score again. Final score, 1-1. Cristiano Ronaldo does not get a shot on target. Meantime, England taking on Croatia. Rematch of the 2018 semifinal that the Croatians won and stunned England. Well, the English got it done today, 4-2 the final. Harry Kane scored twice. Jude Bellingham scored. Marcus Rashford, an insurance marker late as the English start their tournament on a high note. The final two matches of the day feature Ghana taking on Panama in Toronto, and Colombia battles Uzbekistan in their first ever World Cup match in Mexico City. Then after that, everyone will have played one game. In the NHL, the Maple Leafs and Golden Knights have filled their head coaching vacancies. Toronto deciding to go with Jim Hiller, fired by the Kings in March. It'll be a second coaching gig in the league, while Vegas has chosen Ryan Craig. The former Brandon Wheat King was an assistant on the Vegas bench for 6 years before he took over the head coaching job for their AHL team the last three seasons. Edmonton now the only team without a head coach. They want Mike Babcock. Will it end up happening? I don't know. We'll see how this NHL investigation goes. Jets, meantime, have shared their preseason schedule. Just four games now, with the regular season expanding to 84. They'll face the Oilers and Avalanche twice each, once at home and once on the road over the course of a week. We have a trade. The Sabres sending Michael Kesselring to San Jose along with the 27th pick in next week's draft for the 20th pick. The 26-year-old defenseman had just two assists in 34 games last season as he battled injury. He played a total of 4 minutes and 25 seconds in Buffalo's 13-game playoff run. The PWHL draft is underway. No surprise, Vancouver has taken American stud blue liner Caroline Harvey with the first overall selection. The Winnipeg Sea Bears will soon have their full team in place as Xavier Moon is arriving in the city today. The 31-year-old signed with the team back in December, but his season in Russia lasted a long time. Had to play in a best-of-five bronze medal series, so his arrival here has been delayed. Three-time CEBL MVP, could play as soon as tomorrow against Vancouver. How is guard Trey McGowan's feeling about Moon joining the team?
14: Big excitement. Just knowing he would be here. It's nothing different from us. Just go out there and compete and doing everything we're supposed to do and what we have been doing the past couple games. And then just with the addition of him is just, I think it'll take us to another level.
13: The point guard hasn't played in the league since 2021, spent a few years with the Clippers in the NBA.

0: their G League affiliate. Tomorrow's game with the Bandits, that's a showdown for first place in the Western Conference, begins just after 7. Pregame coverage gets going at 6:30 on CJOB. Baseball tonight, Blue Jays continue a 3-game set in Boston. Max Scherzer originally going to start, but now he's on the injured list with back spasm, so Braden Fisch will be the opener. Also, the Goldeyes play game 2 of a 3-gamer in Lincoln. I'm Christian O'Mell, that's 680 CJOB Sports.
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8: Global news at 5:30. I'm Aaron Strader. The province is expanding social work services to 24/7 at a handful of hospitals here in Winnipeg. St. B, Seven Oaks, Concordia, and the Victoria Hospitals join the Health Sciences Center in staffing more social workers as a way to streamline patient care. Health Minister Uzo Masaguara says that the government got feedback from frontline healthcare workers who said that they need more support connecting patients with community services after they leave the hospital.
9: We know the work that happens in our urgent cares, in our emergency departments, they happen as part of teams. And social workers are fundamentally important members and contributors on those teams.
8: Asagora says that the additional social workers will also free up healthcare professionals to focus on delivering medical care. Social work coverage at the HSC was expanded to 24/7 in 2023. Meantime, an early morning crash near Île-de-Chêne has left one person dead and a teenage boy fighting for his life. It was just after midnight when RCMP got the call to Highway 59 near Prefontaine Road in the RM of Taché. Mounties believe that a vehicle had been traveling northbound when it crashed head-on into a semi-truck. The driver, a 20-year-old man from Ontario, was pronounced dead at the scene. His passenger, a 13-year-old boy from Steinbach, was airlifted to hospital with serious life-threatening injuries. The driver of the semi-truck wasn't hurt. The investigation is ongoing. It comes as a 68-year-old man is dead after a farming incident. It's the second workplace-related death in the span of a week. Global's Navi Ball reports.
10: RCMP were called to a commercial farming business in the RM of Stanley, south of Winkler, Tuesday afternoon. Investigators learned a man was working when he got entangled with machinery and he died at the scene. RCMP and Manitoba Workplace Health and Safety are investigating. This is the second workplace incident RCMP have reported this week. A 25-year-old Portage La Prairie roofer died on Monday after falling 12 to 15 feet from a roof. Data from the Workplace Compensation Board shows there were 11 on-the-job deaths in Manitoba in 2024. The province was unable to provide data for the number of workplace-related deaths in 2025 or 2026. Navi Ball, Global News.
8: A family north of Winnipeg is speaking out today, hoping to help others dealing with major flooding damage. The Richardsons live in the Stony Mountain area. They suffered 2 to 3 feet of flooding in their home during last week's storm, and they say that the whole area is struggling to rebuild. Tara Richardson tells CJOB that they found a great resource to help with the leftover mold and mildew.
11: There's lots of companies out there that do fogging, so they can come in, they can fog your basement, they can fog your furnace, your ductwork, your crawl space, which the fogging will kill any mold or mildew residue that's left. So get yourself some brand new pump sprayers like you would spray your weeds in your yard and get yourself the correct product.
8: She says that many in their community still need help, especially seniors who have been overwhelmed with the flood damage. And a low-level travel advisory has been issued for Americans traveling to Manitoba due to the ongoing hepatitis A outbreak. The CDC says that a level one advisory means that visitors to Manitoba should practice their usual precautions while in the province, including getting vaccinated. There are currently 784 confirmed cases of Hep A in Manitoba. 186 of those were reported in Winnipeg alone. Global News time is 5:33.
12: Good evening with your traffic. I'm Devils. We do have delays of 9 minutes on southbound Osborne from Broadway to Confucian Corner. Southbound Keniston has an 8 minute slowdown from Sterling Line to Lindenwood. Traffic is still backed up on southbound St. Mary's. As you get closer to Abenoji Mekina, there is some heavy traffic on northbound Brookside Boulevard approaching Inkster, and over on southbound Pemina, we do have delays headed to Clarence. There's a way out of debt. 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LCTaylor.com. That's 680 CJOB traffic.
13: Global News meteorologist Peter Quinlan here with another check on your forecast. A fairly clear night tonight as we cool down to 7 degrees, so a chillier overnight period. But the clouds will roll in Thursday morning and a chance of a sprinkle later in the day. A bit of a northwesterly breeze, keeping things cooler around 20. Then in the clouds on Friday, we'll start at 11 with a high of 19. Chance of a shower or thunderstorm during the day, but under a mix of sun and cloud Saturday, we'll heat back up into the 20s with a high of 21.
14: 18 degrees at 680 CJOB. Your chance to win Winnipeg Blue Bomber tickets in 10 minutes. Get ready to dial in at 204-780-6868. Richard Kluche with you. This hour of the news is brought to you by McDonald's. 1 Meadowland Drive, West St. Paul. Vanilla cones just $1 each in the McDonald's app. Today marks 10 years since medical assistance in dying became legal in this country. And now a parliamentary committee has recommended the government put an upcoming expansion to the service on hold.
15: Canada is one of 9 countries in the world that allows physicians to provide medical assistance in dying, or MAID. But Canada is the only one that does not allow MAID when the sole underlying medical condition is a mental illness.
16: Last spring, a special committee of MPs and senators from all parties was struck to consider whether to expand MAID.
17: Thank you.
16: MP Marcus Pawlowski, a former emergency room doctor himself, co-chaired that committee.
17: The heads of 16 of, I believe, 18 medical schools in Canada, their psychiatric programs, specifically asked that medical assistance in dying not be expanded to include mental illness. So I think a lot of psychiatrists feel that there certainly is harm in allowing MAID as an option.
16: Other doctors and psychiatrists told the committee there were indeed ways to put safeguards in place while still allowing MAID for those with debilitating mental illness.
18: It has never been explained why it is acceptable to allow MAID if a person with both a mental disorder and a physical disorder has experienced suicidality. Yet, this is a justification to exclude those with mental disorders as their sole condition.
15: In the end, the majority on the committee were not convinced Canada is ready to extend MAID to those with only a mental illness. And that was the recommendation to the government. It's a recommendation the government will consider over the next few weeks, but one that the government is widely expected to accept. David Aiken, Global News, Ottawa.
14: Daphne Gilbert is a law professor at the University of Ottawa, chair of the Board for Dying with Dignity Canada. Good to talk to you. Thank you so very much for joining us.
19: Hello.
14: What should the federal government do?
19: I think the federal government should takes seriously its obligations in terms of respecting the constitutional rights of Canadians. And so, you know, to my mind, it is clear that this is a constitutional violation to exclude people with mental illness as their sole underlying condition from MAID. It is discriminatory on the basis of the nature of their disability. And, you know, although this report recommends otherwise, the committee that is issuing this report was the subject of very one-sided testimony, and there's a constitutional challenge right now around mental illness as the sole underlying condition, and it's unfair to be putting the onus onto an individual person to bring that constitutional challenge. I think the government should do its job and defend the rights of the most marginalized and vulnerable people in our society, and that includes people who are struggling with a mental illness and who have been, you know, who would otherwise be eligible for MAID, but for the nature of their disability.
20: Lots to unpack there. Spend a moment about the constitutional challenge here, because ultimately the courts, I think no matter where this goes, are going to be consulted on this, and maybe the ultimate arbitrators, or they'll send it back to Parliament for refining here. But talk about the case and the cases now before the courts as far as rights of those with mental health issues that want to be able to make that decision themselves.
19: So there's a constitutional challenge right now in Ontario. It's led by a woman named Claire Brousseau, who has for over 40 years lived with debilitating mental illness. She, you know, has diagnosed conditions. She has been through multiple treatment protocols over, as I said, four decades. The eligibility criteria for MAID are very strict. You know, they require you to have a grievous and irremediable condition. So that's a diagnosed condition. So you have to be someone who has seen a physician and been diagnosed with a condition. You have to be in an irreversible state of decline. So you have to be able to demonstrate that the life you live now is, you know, has seriously declined from the life that you lived when you were in your optimal health. And so these are people who can show how their life has shrunk to this point in time where they are very seriously disabled and very seriously ill. And then finally, you have to show that you are suffering intolerably. And, you know, that is a pretty high standard in terms of being able to access MAID. That is what people with physical conditions have to show. And what we are saying when we exclude people with mental illness is that their suffering is not as serious as those with a physical illness. And I think many people will be able to empathize and identify with that idea as of being very discriminatory, right? That mental health is somehow less serious or less debilitating or less life-limiting than physical illness. And that's the essence of the constitutional challenge that we're bringing to the continued exclusion, but that the government could just end by letting the exclusion lift in March when, and this has been 5 years they've been saying that people with mental illness should be able to access MAID. We're just waiting for a better point in time when the system is ready, when physicians are ready, and now they're saying they're just going to pause it indefinitely, and I think that's, you know, a very egregious charter violation.
20: Understood, and there is some concern that suddenly there would be several people, because of a lack of quality mental health services across this country, that rather than pressing for better services, that suddenly MAID is the option. All right, that is subject to debate. But when we look at other nations that have allowed mental health and its system of MAID, what do those experiences tell us? Do the floodgates open in these nations?
19: No, they don't. And, you know, I would be the first to say that we absolutely need better mental health supports in this country. We need better social supports. We need better overall healthcare supports. And that's an argument that runs in a different stream from what we're talking about when we're talking about MAID, medical assistance and dying.
20: But it does get confused with it.
19: It absolutely does, and I appreciate that it is, you know, a very sensitive issue for people, that of course our healthcare system has deficits and we absolutely need to be addressing that. And that is a political issue. It's a resource issue. It's a moral obligation on all of us. But at the same time, I would say that the psychiatrists who work in this field tell us that very few people will ultimately be eligible for MAID. The safeguards for mental illness, I mean, the safeguards are very rigorous. They require you to have sought treatment. They require you to have a diagnosed condition. The safeguards require you to have seen someone who is specialist in your condition. That person has to weigh in on your request for MAID. There are very rigorous standards. There has never been an allegation of criminal wrongdoing by a MAID assessor such that we're thinking that they're violating the law. And so in terms of this idea of a slippery slope, you know, I think the evidence shows us that our MAID system is working at a high degree of integrity. And it's, you know, it's there's no reason to doubt that it would be the same when we're talking about people with mental illness. And the only issue is the stigma around mental illness to somehow suggest that it is different from a physical illness and less serious, less worthy of, you know, consideration around the intolerable suffering that those people have. And that to me is the problem.
20: Certainly we're waiting for the Canadian Mental Health Association to weigh in. They are waiting on this issue a few more weeks. My last question for you is, and it's personal, why do you do what you do? Why is this so important to you, Daphne Gilbert?
19: Because I think, you know, as a person who has worked in medical assistance and dying for many years, I see the suffering that people go through to be eligible for MAID. And I believe also in the compassion of that choice. You know, MAID deaths can be beautiful deaths, and they're deaths that come after people realize that the intolerable suffering that they are experiencing, you know, can be ended in a compassionate, autonomous choice that can bring their family and their friends into a community of celebration of their life. And I really feel sad that people with mental illness in this current debate are being neglected as a group that deserves that kind of dignified death, that they are being told that somehow their suffering is less important and they should just endure it. And that makes me very sad. And I think it's deeply disrespectful of people who are suffering. And you know, that's what brings me to this work.
20: Daphne Gilbert, appreciate the time.
19: Thank you.
20: Daphne Gilbert, law professor, University of Ottawa, chair of the board, Dying with Dignity Canada.
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20: Lines are open at 204-780-6868. This is for a pair of bomber tickets hosting the Edmonton Elks Thursday, June 25th at Princess Auto Stadium. The Bombers are on a bye week right now. The coach will be back on his daily coaches show at that time as well. It's brought to you by Proline Gold Fungicide, yield protection for canola that performs under pressure. Our lines are open. 204-780-6868. Is it Winnipeg or is it Edmonton? We'll bring caller Sarah back, who lost yesterday, but in the spirit of the new playoff format that starts next year, losers can be winners, too. It's 5:47.
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20: Bombers host the Elks Thursday, June 25th, Princess Auto Stadium. We're bringing back Sarah. Hi, Sarah.
32: Hello.
20: Okay, we're going to bring in Ethan. Hi, Ethan. How are you?
33: I'm doing well. How are you?
20: Good. Ethan, you get the choice if you want to go first or pass it to Sarah to start. What would you like to do?
33: I'll pass it to start.
20: Okay, Sarah, it's the home of the world's largest indoor roller coaster. Is it Winnipeg or Edmonton?
32: Edmonton.
20: Yeah. Ethan, it's home of the Neon Sign Museum. Is it Winnipeg or Edmonton?
33: That's got to be Edmonton.
20: Correct. 1-1. You need 3 to win. Sarah, which city has over 100 spoken languages?
32: Winnipeg.
20: Correct. 2-1. Ethan, which city is known as the headquarters of witches?
33: Winnipeg?
20: Incorrect. Sarah?
32: Yeah.
20: Which city is known as the headquarters of witches?
32: Edmonton.
20: Ethan, in the interest of, and as we celebrate the new CFL playoff format next year, we'll bring you back tomorrow. Is that okay?
33: Sounds great.
20: Even if you're a loser, you could be a winner on 680 CJOB.
2: Things are still busy this evening. We do have delays of 8 minutes on southbound Donald from Notre Dame to River due to ongoing work. You can expect an 8-minute slowdown on westbound Abenoji Mekina as you get closer to St. Mary's. Traffic is still backed up on southbound Century near Ness. There is some heavy traffic on westbound Concordia approaching Luelda, and eastbound Neren is also moving slow near La Jumeauriere. This is the final week. 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That's 680 CJOB traffic. I'm Dev Oza.
3: Global News meteorologist Peter Quinlan here with a check on your forecast. A little cooler to end the week. We're dipping to 7 overnight with a northwest breeze under mostly clear skies. Some early day sunny breaks on your Thursday morning before the clouds return. High of 20, 11 to start your Friday. Mostly cloudy skies. Chance of a shower or storm, a high of 19. Saturday, though, the sun returns, a high of 21. And Father's Day is on Sunday, first day of summer as well. Clouds return after some morning sun again, and a high of 23.
20: 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Right now, 18 at 680 CJOB. 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
4: 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Tonight on Global News and 680 CJOB, a warning from the United States to its residents. If traveling to Manitoba, be wary of the province's hepatitis A outbreak, reaction to the messaging from the CDC, and an update on the numbers here. Plus, the latest move by the province to try and improve flow and wait times in Winnipeg ERs and urgent care centers, how social workers are expected to make a difference. And the G7 summit wraps up in France with no sit-down between Mark Carney and Donald Trump. Was the summit a failure for Canada's prime minister? All that and more tonight on Global News and 680 CJOB and anytime at globalnews.ca/Winnipeg and CJOB.com.
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20: Rogers Communications is the latest of Canada's big three telecom providers to receive a rebuke from the CRTC over new fees introduced despite a policy meant to prohibit them. The U.S. Federal Reserve kept its key rate unchanged today, yet nearly half the central bank's policymakers said they could support a rate hike later this year. On the markets, the TSX down 264 points, the Dow down 507, the S&P 500 down 91, NASDAQ down 355. Oil up 74 cents to close at $76.01 per barrel. Gold up $27 to close at $43.81.40 an ounce. And our Canadian dollar trading at 71.26 cents U.S. compared to 71.45 cents U.S. on Tuesday. 680 CJOB means business.
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4: Good evening. I'm Kevin Hirschfield. The Center for Disease Control in the U.S. has issued a travel notice about the hepatitis A outbreak in Manitoba. Global's Catherine Dornian has more on the disease.
5: Since the outbreak began in Manitoba last year, there have been 784 total reported cases of hepatitis A, 165 hospitalizations, and 4 deaths. Hep A is a liver infection spread by food or water contaminated with infected feces or by close contact with an infected person. Symptoms can be very serious in adults and can include fever, nausea, vomiting, diarrhea, and jaundice. The outbreak began in northern communities with poor access to sanitation. Infectious disease specialist Isaac Bogosh says the risk is low outside those communities, but you can still get the Hep A vaccine if you think you have been exposed to the virus.
6: The vaccine can also be used for post-exposure prophylaxis, meaning someone has been exposed to hepatitis A, and then they can get the vaccine, and it will do a remarkable job in preventing infection.
5: Otherwise, experts say proper hand washing is the best way to prevent the disease from spreading. Catherine Dornian, Global News.
4: A Manitoba mining company is looking towards the future as it continues to work towards provincial approval. CO Silica says it will be partnering with German company RCT Solutions to get a solar panel manufacturing plant up and running here in Manitoba, fed by silica sand. The province has previously rejected the proposed mining project in southeast Manitoba, but CO Silica president Carla Devlin says they hope to move forward soon with environmental recommendations in mind. She says the project is a huge opportunity for the province.
7: It will create 8,000 direct jobs and 17,000 indirect jobs. It's a $3.2 billion capital investment into Manitoba's economy, and it needs our resource to create those panels.
4: SCO Grand Chief Jerry Daniels says they've also signed a memorandum of understanding with RCT.
8: And it is to work towards a 50% ownership structure. Our intent is to create the same kind of employment workforce for First Nations, and to maximize that with all industries that will be involved in this investment.
4: Global News has reached out to the province for comment. Daniel says if the project continues to progress, it could be the gold standard for how companies engage with First Nations going forward. The city says it's working with the province to make sure Winnipeggers can potentially qualify for Manitoba's disaster financial assistance program following last week's storm. The city says it has confirmed a municipality does not need to declare a state of local emergency for residents to qualify, and that the Winnipeg emergency management people are working with their provincial counterparts to iron out the details. The city is also encouraging anyone affected to check the province of Manitoba's disaster financial assistance website for more information. A southern Manitoba farm worker has died while on the job. Global's Navi Ball explains.
9: RCMP got the call Tuesday afternoon to a commercial farming business in the RM of Stanley, which is south of Winkler. Officers learned a 68-year-old man got entangled with machinery and he was pronounced dead at the scene. RCMP and Manitoba Workplace Health and Safety are investigating. This is now the second workplace death reported by Mounties this week. A 25-year-old Portage La Prairie roofer died Monday after falling from a roof. Data from the Workplace Compensation Board shows there were 11 on-the-job deaths in Manitoba in 2024. The province was unable to provide data for the number of workplace-related deaths in 2025 or 2026. Navi Ball, Global News.
4: A bipartisan federal committee is recommending the federal government indefinitely pause plans to expand medical assistance in dying to those suffering from mental illness. Conservative and liberal MPs on the committee co-signed that single recommendation in a report released today. Conservative MP Andrew Lawton sat on the committee and says the decision reflects his own struggles with mental illness.
10: I and many others who wrote in, who've shared their stories, have said that if the expansion that is currently set to come in next year were there previously, I and these others might not be here today.
4: The decision to proceed or not now lies in the hands of Justice Minister Sean Fraser, who says he wants to review the report and testimony to the committee before making a decision. And U.S. President Donald Trump says he might sign Kuzma, but he'd rather not have the agreement. He told reporters in France at the G7 summit the U.S. would do better without the Continental Trade Pact. It's a confusing message on Kuzma, but it's not the first time Trump has threatened its future. Kuzma stays in place unless one of the countries gives 6 months' notice that it's pulling out. And Canada and Mexico both have indicated they want to keep it in place. It's 6:05.
11: With your traffic, I'm Devos. Just a few quick reminders that we have multiple lanes closed in both directions on Lajmourier from Reindeers to Chief Pegwis because of ongoing construction. Jesse is also closed in both directions from Osborne to Pemina as work continues over there. Southbound Keniston is backed up from Sterling Line to Lindenwood. Abenoji Mekina has slowdowns in both directions from Dakota to St. Mary's. And there is some heavy traffic on eastbound Nerin approaching Lajmourier. Lotto 649 Gold Ball Night, your chance to win $14 million or guaranteed $1 million prize. Play responsibly, 18 plus, that's 680 CJOB traffic.
12: I'm Global News meteorologist Peter Quinlan here with a check on your forecast. A mostly clear night tonight as we cool down to 7 degrees. We'll see some early day sunny breaks on your Thursday before the clouds return. Chance of a sprinkle throughout the later part of the day, even in the middle of the day. We'll hit a high of 20 degrees, a northwest wind a little breezy. And then into your Friday, we will see a starting temperature of 11 degrees, 19 for a high, a slightly better chance of showers under the mostly cloudy skies throughout the day.
13: Right now, 17 degrees at 680 CJOB. Richard Kluche with you. Good to have you with us this Wednesday. Later in the hour, it was 20 years ago, one of her first days on the job, and she ended up in hospital. That's later in the hour.
14: Kim Furlong, President and CEO of the Retail Council of Canada.
13: Furlong in Winnipeg, among several meetings, a tour at the new Mega Princess Auto Store on Panet Road.
14: It's meant for families. And I think retail is rethinking the experience in store and venturing into what you saw. Princess Auto, I was there yesterday. Beautiful store. You can see how they've catered to the customer, from the free coffee, the ability to have a beer with a buddy as you walk down the aisles, and just a candy store and the video machine. So everyone, you can come as a family. Some people suggested a date, but the entire concept of it is to bring people together and have them spend time in your store doing other things than shopping, but hopefully walking out with something in the basket and returning for both of them, that experience and the ability to meet your needs for what you need.
15: And we are seeing that as retail reshapes itself, because you found that at times you can't compete on price with the dial-ups, but what you can do is compete on family and experience and something that you can take away, because time is so very valuable for all of us. So hang out at Princess Auto for a couple hours, try the archery, go do some candy stuff, and, you know, have a cup of coffee, maybe a beer. Are we seeing this throughout Canada, though? When you go coast to coast, are you seeing how retail is reshaping itself? Everything from the big box to the shopping mall?
14: Yeah, I think the brick and mortar, the point of your question is, there was a sense a few years ago that everything would move online and a lot of new retailers were going directly to the consumer without having a storefront. And what we've seen is that's not the case. People do want to have that in-person experience. And if you're going to bring people to your store, many retailers are thinking, what do we create? What do we do? You see Aritzia having cafes, and think about Italy. Is it a retailer? Is it a restaurant? Like, you mix the two. And everywhere, I was in New York a few months ago, a lot of the flagships have introduced this notion of having an experience from a bar to a champagne bar, getting a massage. And some of these, like Printemps, the new French store that established itself in New York. So everyone is thinking about extending the longevity of the stay of the customer within the store. And some of them are even using their stores and monetizing it from having events there, creating spaces that can be used by others outside of shopping hours.
15: Yeah, we're going to continue to see that, especially as St. Vital Mall here reinvigorates itself with new, younger ownership. We're also seeing the trend towards building apartments and even seniors' apartments on mall property as well, because, again, you want to be close to services.
14: Yes, indeed. We see that in Montreal. There's a new one that just opened in Vancouver or is on the verge of opening, and mixing that retail and living complex together. And oftentimes we see high-end retail, so giving high-end restaurant, high-end boutiques and stores this specific venue, this place that people travel to, this destination for shopping.
15: What's still the biggest challenge for the industry?
14: Oh, there's so many. Like, the headwinds are strong, and I think the economy and affordability. We still see very much a large portion of Canadians and Americans that have really reduced discretionary income, and a portion of the population that's staying steady. So if you look at the overall numbers for retail sales in Canada, They're staying the course, but people are more cautious. And we're seeing, we can drill down into the numbers, but when we, at the council, we would like look at all of the categories, and on the really, the bigger items like furniture, appliances, we really see a slowdown. And yet on things like beauty and wellness, it's so robust and continues. So you see people want to take care of themselves and investing in that. But on the big ticket items for the home, for example, you see some softness.
15: Well, and that's interesting because that still goes to experience, doesn't it?
14: It does.
15: On the retail theft side, there's challenges from coast to coast and certainly here in Winnipeg. And you folks would like to see a more robust response. Let's begin with new federal legislation, because that's certainly going to help, is it not?
14: Yes, and it got royal assent this week. For us, in the months that we have been working with the federal government to put this legislation forward and to have the right words and the right approach to it, the first win was to have Prime Minister Carney use the words retail theft in his remarks as he introduced the bill. The words are part of the bill, and the focus and the onus on people that are repeat offenders. Like, most of the time, people that stole less than $5,000 would basically get a slap on the wrist. What this bill will do now is accumulate the number of times that they have an offense, and they will be prosecuted on the full value of what has been stolen over the course of their activities.
15: And we have to concentrate here and differentiate between prolific offenders who are doing this for profit versus those who are on the fringes and are doing this to eat.
14: Yes.
15: And there's always been this different approach by retailers and the Retail Council of Canada. There's also this need, and the conversations that I've had with colleagues of yours at the Retail Council, about a more robust approach when it comes to the using and sharing of data. A lot of your retailers have sophisticated security systems that include cameras, and they'd like to be able to have a more wholesome response, to use that a whole lot more. And yes, we understand privacy legislation, but we also understand that retailers have tools in their toolbox that they're not able to use.
14: Yes, that's a conversation that continues. It's one where we've seen a receptivity from the federal government to look at those privacy issues and to put some nuances forward. So those conversations continue. But to be very clear, retail crime is organized crime, and some of it is for export. You see some of these seizures and you see these warehouses. This is not like small petty theft. And we collaborate with the federal government, with CBSA. We know, and they know, that this is the highest moving, like the most prolific. And when you think about criminality in Canada, it's the fastest growing. And when we talk to all members of parliament, ministers, it doesn't matter if you're provincial or federal, we always say, this is your issue. This is happening in your riding. This is your community. This is where your family shops. This is where your kids are going to work. And if you think this is not on your to-do list to wrap your arms around this and to put in motion the needs and the structure, the funding, I think the beauty of the Retail Council is our ability to work with police forces across the country and advocate on their behalf for more resources.
16: Kim Furlong, president of the Retail Council of Canada, a suspect behind bars tonight, not sure for how long, though. After a string of shoplifting incidents, police started their investigation at 8 similar retail thefts, various stores, St. Anne's Road, St. Mary's, Main Street, Henderson, Leela, Regent. In two incidents, though, the suspect threatened staff with a knife. Total amount of stolen goods and cash, about $5,000. Officers identified a suspect. They picked him up last week. 44-year-old man faces charges of robberies, disguise with intent, and theft under $5,000. The technology that retailers want to use is not facial recognition anymore, but it is technology that allows them to take outlines and run that through a computer. Whether or not it abides by privacy legislation, that is still in the mix. Richard Kluche reporting on 680 CJOB. Christian O'Mell joins us now to tell us what's coming up in 10 minutes in sports.
17: We'll tell you how Portugal and England fared in their World Cup openers today. The Leafs and Golden Knights have picked their new head coaches. We'll check in with the Seabears as the last of their offseason signings is finally here, and the Blue Jays on the diamond in Boston.
16: And preseason for the Jets, right? Four games?
17: It's shrinking because the regular season is growing.
16: But it's different with what, Edmonton and Colorado?
17: Yeah, just those two teams.
16: That's it.
17: Yeah. It's going to be blink and you miss it, which means the first couple weeks of the season are probably going to be kind of sloppy.
16: So it'll be kind of like the CFL.
17: Yeah, or the NFL. They've shrunk their preseason because they've expanded the regular season. Yeah.
16: And that's because people like regular season games as opposed to preseason.
11: Money, please.
16: Stay with us. The news continues on 680 CJOB.

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6: Canada's Transportation Safety Board found the Titan submersible operated off the coast of Newfoundland with complete lack of federal oversight. Five people killed on that expedition to the Titanic wreckage 3 years ago now. In its final report, the TSB says what happened was more than an engineering failure.
7: On its final ill-fated dive, Titan submersible left from a Canadian port, supported by a Canadian ship. Yet when it slipped under the surface, it was also slipping through cracks in Canada's regulatory system.
8: From Transport Canada's perspective, they were aware of the Titan's existence, but this never led to actual oversight of their operation.
9: The once-in-a-lifetime opportunity.
7: The Titan was promoted as a safe trip to the bottom of the ocean, a chance to visit the wreckage site of the Titanic, albeit with a hefty price tag, $250,000. The dive on Father's Day 2023 would cost the lives of four paid passengers and the founder of the company, OceanGate.
10: Well, it's a multi-year project.
7: Stockton Rush would say he could break rules in the industry and still be safe.
11: It seems like a lot of the way you made this is by taking off-the-shelf parts and sort of MacGyvering them together.
12: Yeah, pretty much.
7: Well, following a four-day search, the Titan's wreckage was found on the ocean floor. It was about 500 meters from the bow of the Titanic. In its final report, the Transportation Safety Board finds parts of the Canadian government had pieces of the puzzle, but no one connected them. Nine different departments and agencies dealt with Titan and OceanGate, but none understood the risks involved. Mike Armstrong, Global News, Montreal.
6: An unpleasant surprise for some would-be Canadians. The Immigration Department has suspended a number of citizenship certificates for so-called lost Canadians, people with Canadian ancestry who believe they were eligible to become citizens under a new law.
13: American Sean Davis Mooney was thrilled to become a Canadian. That's until he was told he may not be one after all.
14: It's like winning the lottery. They give you the money, you spend it all, and then they come and knock on your door and say, oh, you've got to give it all back.
13: Frustrated with the political climate in the U.S., Mooney and his husband left California to start fresh in British Columbia. The U.S. veteran has a Canadian grandparent and says he was told last February that under new legislation, he was eligible to become a Canadian citizen. But then he received an email last weekend from the Immigration Department to surrender his certificate of citizenship.
14: I presented the documents. I did what was asked. I trusted in the laws of Canada.
13: The law changed last year, allowing Canadians born outside the country to pass on their citizenship to future generations born abroad. That came after years of court battles.
12: We've been very clear from the beginning. Each applicant must link their ancestry generation per generation through verified, authenticated documents.
13: The federal government won't say how many people are affected, only that it's aware of a limited number and that their files are under review.
15: When they all of a sudden started receiving tens of thousands of applications, that really caught them by surprise. And, you know, when you're in those kinds of conditions, it can be easy to make mistakes.
13: Mooney is hoping for clarity.
14: Our lives are here now because you said we could live here. You said I could be here.
13: Anxiously waiting to find out whether Canada can remain home. Taria Isri, Global News, Montreal.
6: It's 6:21.
16: Things are calming down this Wednesday evening. However, we still have delays on southbound Osborne headed to Confusion Corner. Southbound Waverly is moving slow from Chevrier to Scarfield. You can expect some slow-moving traffic on westbound Abenoshi-Mikina. As you get closer to Waverly, there is some heavy traffic on westbound Concordia approaching Luelda. And over on southbound Carleton, we do have delays headed to York. There is a way out of debt. 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LCTaylor.com. That's 680 CJOB traffic. I'm Devoza.
17: I'm Global News meteorologist Peter Quinlan here with a check on your forecast. Fairly clear skies tonight with a northwest breeze, 20 gusting to 40 as we cool to 7. Those winds will stay around that threshold on your Thursday. Some early day sunny breaks before the clouds return. Chance of a stray sprinkle, a high of 20. Better chance of showers, maybe even an isolated thunderstorm on Friday as we wrap up

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5: Good evening, I'm Christian O'Mell. After we saw several stunning results of the World Cup Monday, yesterday was a business-like day with the favorites doing their thing. Today began with more of a Monday vibe as Portugal was unable to take out the DR of Congo, the two sides playing to a one-all draw. Latest FIFA rankings had Portugal at 5 in the world and Congo at 46. And then it seemed like it might be one-way traffic when Portugal scored in the 6th minute, but the Congo answered right before half. That was that. Notable, too, that after the stars shone very bright yesterday with Lionel Messi scoring a hat-trick, Kylian Mbappe and Erling Haaland scoring twice each, Cristiano Ronaldo didn't even get a shot on target today. England, though, took care of business in a Tuesday kind of way, doubling up Croatia 4-2 in a rematch of the 2018 semifinal that England lost. Harry Kane with a couple goals, Marcus Rashford and Jude Bellingham also scoring on the pitch in Toronto right now. Ghana and Panama are even 0-0 in the 25th minute. The final match of the day has Uzbekistan playing their first ever World Cup match against Colombia, after which every team in the field will have played one match. Canada plays its second game against Qatar. It's 5 p.m. tomorrow in Vancouver. We began the day with three coaching vacancies in the NHL. Now we have one. The Maple Leafs decided to name Jim Hiller as their next bench boss, a hiring that's going over very tepidly in Toronto. He was fired by the Kings in March after parts of three seasons behind the bench. Returns to Toronto, where he did spend four seasons behind the bench as an assistant on Mike Babcock's staff. A day after telling John Tortorella, "So long and thanks for all the fish," the Golden Knights have promoted Ryan Craig to head coach. The former Brandon Wheat King has been the head coach of their AHL affiliate in Henderson the past three seasons. Before that, he was an assistant on the Vegas bench for various coaches for the first six seasons of the franchise's existence. That leaves just the Oilers as the NHL looks into Babcock's departure from Columbus in 2023. The Winnipeg Jets have announced their preseason schedule with just four games on it. Remember, the NHL regular season will be 84 games this fall, so the preseason gets shortened. Jets will visit the Oilers Saturday, September 19th. They'll host the Avalanche Tuesday the 21st, host the Oilers the next day, and then wrap things up in Colorado Friday the 25th. Training camp will open Thursday the 17th. Regular season tentatively set to begin Tuesday the 29th. I hope you're taking notes. Xavier Moon has arrived in Winnipeg today, the 31-year-old guard returning to the CEBL after a five-year absence. He was the league's MVP all three seasons he played here and signed with the Sea Bears back in December. His season in Russia went pretty long, as it possibly could have, really. He's just getting in today. And I asked head coach Mike Rainbow if there's a chance Moon could play tomorrow night against the Vancouver Bandits.
6: There's a chance.
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5: And tomorrow's game is for first place in the Western Conference. Action tipping off just after 7. Pre-game coverage starts at 6:30 on CJOB. In baseball, the Toronto Blue Jays looking to make it 2 in a row in Boston. They're tied at 0 with the Red Sox in the bottom of the second. Goldeyes looking to bounce back against the Salt Dogs. I'm Christian O'Mell. That's 680 CJOB Sports.
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4: Global News at 6:30. I'm Kevin Hirschfield. Another step by the province to address long wait times at Winnipeg hospitals by having 24/7 social work services expanded to four ERs and urgent care centers. Seven Oaks, St. Boniface, Victoria, and Concordia hospitals are adding more social workers to their staff to triage patients looking for community services. The province had previously expanded social work services at the Health Sciences Center to 24/7 in 2023, and Health Minister Uzoma Azaguirre says it's made a difference.
5: We've come to really learn and understand not only the benefits of social workers being in these environments, but also the complexities of folks who are now presenting to our urgent cares and emergency departments.
4: The province has already hired at least two social workers to fill these new positions. Azaguirre says the province would be open to expanding 24/7 social work services to other parts of Manitoba if there's a need. Well, the town of Stony Mountain is struggling to rebuild after a major flood. Tara Richardson's home was victim of 2 to 3 feet of flooding, and she says the whole community is dealing with varying degrees of damage. She says seniors in particular are deeply in need of help.
6: If there's any organizations out there that can send any free labor or help to Stony Mountain seniors and elderly people that are living in their homes still right now that have the contents have been removed from their basements, but they yet still have to remove the destruction and they're not physically able to do anything. They're all waiting. You know, EMO is overrun.
4: Among the needs is chemicals and tools to clean up mold and mildew damage left over from the flood. Well, a new poll suggests more Canadians report being affected by extreme weather since a year ago. The online poll by Leger indicates 30% of respondents were personally affected by extreme weather like heat waves, floods, fires, and tornadoes over the last 12 months. That's up from the 23% who said the same in a June 2025 poll. This is a new Statistics Canada report confirms extreme weather is reshaping Canada's insurance market. The Insurance Bureau of Canada's Leah McGinty says brokers have noticed this trend over the past 30 years.
7: We used to pay $400 million a year as an industry in claims related to natural disasters. We're paying closer to $3.5 billion a year now.
4: McGinty adds, that means higher premiums for everyone regardless of where they live, and those living in high-risk area will have to continue to pay more. And details in a draft agreement between the U.S. and Iran are coming to light. Here's Sagar Magani.
8: The public is finally getting details of a draft agreement between the U.S. and Iran after days of secrecy. Senior U.S. officials have read the Memorandum of Understanding to reporters. It includes a new minimum standard for diluting Iran's highly enriched uranium and waiving some U.S. sanctions on Tehran once a deal is signed. Washington's draft also includes toll-free passage of the Strait of Hormuz, but only for 60 days, leaving open the possibility of future fees. In France, President Trump says it could be signed in the next 2 days, but
9: crazy things happen with deals.
8: Iran is suggesting both presidents might do a signing ceremony, which would be a major step for nations who severed diplomatic ties 46 years ago. President Trump says if Iran does not live up to the agreement,
9: we're going to bomb the hell out of them.
8: Sagar Meghani, Washington.
4: It's 6:33.
10: Peter Quinlan here with another check on your forecast. A fairly clear night tonight as we cool down to 7 degrees, so a chillier overnight period. But the clouds will roll in Thursday morning and a chance of a sprinkle later in the day, a bit of a northwesterly breeze, keeping things cooler around 20. Then in the clouds on Friday, we'll start at 11 with a high of 19. Chance of a shower or thunderstorm during the day, but under a mix of sun and cloud Saturday, we'll heat back up into the 20s with a high of 21.
11: Right now it's 17 at 680 CJOB. Richard Kluche with you this Wednesday evening. 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
12: Does my heart rate increase a little bit? 100%. And I notice that. But can I go through it? Yes, I can.
11: It's been 20 years since the collision. And that intersection brings back memories. Innocence lost. But it didn't destroy her spirit and commitment.
13: She still has the daily reminders of that speeding van that hit her at the intersection of Logan and Isabel at the foot of the Slaw-Rebchuk Bridge. That day, though, stiffened her resolve to work in the inner city.
14: The projects that I'm doing are education-related and ensuring that the young people in the inner city do have access to education in all respects, whether it's helping their community or, you know, really knowing how to eat properly.
13: On her first day working for CSI, this is a summer learning enrichment program in the inner city, she was at the wrong place at the wrong time.
14: It started out as something very innocent. And
13: Sadler was touring the neighborhood in and around Salter and Logan Avenue, preparing for CSI, a summer learning enrichment program for 120 inner city children, when she suddenly found herself staring into the eyes of a madman.
14: I was more concerned about get out of the way, but then it was too late, and then it was just about clinging onto the van as long as I could.
15: Did you lose consciousness?
14: No, I didn't. Not until I got to the hospital.
13: The occupants of the van, known gang members who had just been involved in 2 drive-by shootings. They ran a red light, striking Nicole and a co-worker.
14: It's completely ingrained in my mind what happened, and I just remember turning around as the van was going through the red light and saying, oh, bad driver, something along those lines. And I remember seeing him hit another car that was involved, and there wasn't enough time for me to fully react, to realize that this van was still coming towards me and it was gonna hit me. But I remember the exact moment of getting hit, of clinging on to the van and thinking, oh my gosh, you know, and just fully comprehending the situation before falling off. And next thing I know that there's so many people surrounding me and I'm trying to figure out, okay, you know, am I okay? I was wiggling my fingers. I was wiggling my toes. I brought my hand up to my face to make sure that I could wiggle my fingers, because I thought, okay, as long as I'm not permanently damaged and as long as I can move my fingers and toes, it should be okay. And I tried to get up and I started complaining that my makeup was running, and just one of those things that you really don't think of. You don't think you should be thinking about, but that came to my mind. And then the first moment that I realized something was wrong was when I realized, well, wait a second, I don't think I can breathe that good. And I had these sharp pains in my chest. So that's when it actually got a little bit scarier as the ambulance started coming. And
15: what were the extent of your injury?
14: I had a flail chest, which is broken ribs on both sides. It was on my left side, and my lung collapsed, and so I had internal bleeding as a result of my lung being punctured, and I had a broken pelvis, and I still have some scrapes that remind me of that day.
15: How long were you in the hospital?
14: I was in the hospital for 13 days.
13: Police have a good idea of who was in that stolen van in May of 2006, but no arrests have been made. Simply not enough evidence to bring them to justice, at least on this crime.
15: We talk a lot in this program about accountability, about the criminal justice system, about how people are frustrated that there are people who are doing good work like yourself out there, wanting to change attitudes, change people. And then there are people that do this. Mm-hmm. What are your thoughts?
14: I guess, you know, we all have a story. I mean, it's, I don't know who those people are. I don't know where they came from.
15: Do you hate them?
14: I don't. And I think that life is too short to go around hating people. And to be honest, my work that I'm doing around the city and around the world is way more important than those two, the few people or whoever it was that was in that van. They don't concern me on a daily basis, and I really don't think that I care about them, and I'll just let them do what they do every day as long as they're not hurting anyone else.
13: That's from 2006. Are you still Nicole Sadler?
12: No, I am now Nicole Frakes. I got married in 2012, and I have three beautiful, perfect boys, ages 7, 11, and 10, who keep me on my toes. And my husband and I are doing the parenting thing where we're just in all the different directions all the time.
13: You still a teacher?
12: I have moved into an administrative role. I'm now vice principal at Gordon Bell High School. It is the best job in the world with the best community, best team of teachers. I'm just, and, you know, best team of clerks and custodians and all the other people who are making a difference in our building. Each and every one of them is such an essential part of our team and how we are supporting our students.
15: You fulfilled that promise to yourself that you made back in 2006.
12: I guess I did. It was a calling. I moved away for a couple of years just for work. But there was always that nagging feeling to come back. And it that didn't go away. So I actually started upgrading my university a little bit. And then I got a call from a vice principal at Norquay School saying, come in for an interview. And when I finished the interview, I remember thinking, I'm home. This is it. So I'm really fortunate that I got the job. It worked out well.
15: When you listen to that piece, what are your thoughts?
12: You know, like some things I'm like, okay, like would I say that differently or would I say that again? But I think it brings me back to that time, even 20 years ago, where I was so hopeful and so like understanding the potential of our students and, you know, understanding that belonging and connection is so essential for success in education. So as a school team, we do that every day. We make those brilliant connections with students.
13: And the young people in that van, do you know what happened to them?
12: Over the years, I know that they're in jail now for crimes that were unrelated to what happened to me. I happened to be sitting in a professional development workshop one day and a face flashed across the screen. And I realized, I'm like, oh, okay, so that kid was actually murdered by one of the people that that was in that van that day. So that was a kind of an out-of-body experience when I saw and heard about that child. You know, I know for sure that person is in jail that was in that van that day, and the others are in jail for other reasons.
13: In the piece, I used the word, you stared at that person. Did you see them in the van?
12: I didn't. No, I remember very much clinging on to whatever I could on that van at the time, you know, just to try and hang on for as long as I could.
16: So it was on you and hit you, and you're clinging to it for your dear life.
12: Absolutely. That's exactly what happened. Yeah.
16: Any long-term physical damage?
12: Unfortunately, yeah. So I still have some good aches and pains. So definitely my ribs, it's, you know, when the weather's changing, then my ribs will start hurting. I've had to go back to physiotherapy, for my pelvic injuries. So I'll always be reminded physically that something happened.
13: And this incident doesn't define her or the young people she works with.
12: That these guys are not the norm. And also understanding that something happened to these guys well before they got in that van that day.
13: When you're dealing with somebody who's not on the straight and narrow, do you share your story?
12: I don't necessarily tell the story, but I remind them that the innocent people are the victims of gang violence. I remind them that there are better people that will give them that sense of belonging, that will ensure their safety on a daily basis, that want them to succeed in a really positive light.
13: With all our crime and justice issues, it's really easy to go down the path of anger and cynicism. But Nicole was surrounded in 2006 by educators who reminded her that the young men in the van got there somehow, and that we can all be a part of changing someone else's story by being that positive light.
12: Leading with understanding, with compassion, with empathy. I always say my goal is to lead from the heart. And I think the educators that I've had the absolute privilege of working with, like, they also share that same mindset. And so when we lead from the heart, we lead with understanding and wanting to know someone's story and wanting to inspire and make a difference and make those connections with students so that they feel loved and that they belong.
13: Nicole Frakes, one of my favorite people, joining us on 680 CJOB. Christian O'Mell is next.
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10: Global News meteorologist Peter Quinlan here with a check on your forecast. A little cooler to end the week. We're dipping to 7 overnight with a northwest breeze under mostly clear skies. Some early day sunny breaks on your Thursday morning before the clouds return. High of 20, 11 to start your Friday. Mostly cloudy skies, chance of a shower or storm, a high of 19. Saturday, though, the sun returns, a high of 21. And Father's Day is on Sunday, first day of summer as well. Clouds return after some morning sun again, and a high of 23.
11: 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Christian O'Mell is here, joins us now, just ahead of the 680 CJOB Sports Show. Tomorrow night, you and Kelly are on at 6:30 Sea Bears basketball.
12: That's right. Pregame show starts at 6:30 ahead of a 7 o'clock tip-off. Well, you know how it is in sports. When we say 7 o'clock, it's like 7:08. But it's a huge showdown because the Vancouver Bandits are coming to town. They are the top team right now in the West, but only by one win over the Sea Bears. So Winnipeg could take over first spot. I'd say the biggest home game of the season so far. Be a good test.
11: What's the big difference between Sea Bears this year and last year?
12: They're defending better. The problem last year with last year's team, it was a weird season, right? Because they had the berth locked up at championship weekend already, and it just seemed like there were nights where the effort wasn't there. And I think there's a bit of a human nature aspect of, you know what, the lot. You could go 0-24 and make the semifinal, hypothetically, right? Or 24-0. So it's like, well, I'm not saying this was the case, but it could be a nature thing of, we don't have to maybe try as hard. But the effort this year has been noticeable. Players are always in the right spot. There's no easy baskets the other way. There were way too many of those last year. They were susceptible to long stretches where the other team dominated, and we haven't really seen that. They're 6-4. They haven't lost at home yet, and have actually all their home games have been convincing victories. So it'll be very interesting to see how they do against Vancouver.
11: Well, hopefully another great crowd tomorrow night. I asked you, and we had this awkward exchange before sports about...
12: Right.
11: And that happens between the two of us every once in a while. It's
12: sometimes I play along, sometimes I don't.
11: Yeah. Well, and you know, sometimes it's kind of like, you know, the awkward conversation that you have with a younger you know, nephew or son or that type of thing. Like, it's almost kind of like, I'm okay, boomer, you know, one of those.
12: Right. Sure.
11: See, he's doing it. At some point, the World Cup will become important to you. At this point, there's been some pretty good matches.
12: Yeah, so the way I'm consuming the World Cup is I am constantly looking up the scores, but I'm not spending a lot of time watching the World Cup. I'm curious to see the results, but I'm not going to dedicate 8 hours a day for...
11: Who has 8 hours
12: several
11: a day
12: weeks
11: right
12: on end to watching soccer. So, like, I've watched every second of the Canada match against Bosnia and Herzegovina last week.
11: And tomorrow
12: I'll be watching as much as I can. The match is from 5 to 7. It's going to be a little tricky for me getting, you know, because I'm going to be at the arena, but also the sports cast will be in transit a little bit. So, it'll be tough to watch all of it in depth, but yeah, I mean, I'm keeping track of what's going on. It's just a matter of, you know, I didn't watch any of Spain Cape Verde. It's a matter of just like looking it up after the fact and realizing, oh, that was surprising.
11: When does Canada have to say that Davies is playing or not playing?
12: I don't know, actually. That's a question I'll ask Rob Gale when he's on the show tonight to preview that match, to talk about the English taking down Croatia. Well, because we know Gale's got the split loyalties. He's from England, but he lives here. He's lived in Canada for a long time now, but... England winning the World Cup would be just an immense... it's almost like the Knicks winning the NBA championship. I went through the tortured fan bases last night. Did not consider the national teams, but England winning the World Cup might be up there.
11: Who is the most tortured franchise, in case you missed it?
12: Well, I went for each sport, each of the four major North American sports. I picked the Leafs for the NHL.
11: Yeah.
12: They haven't been to a final since winning it in 67. I picked the Sacramento Kings in the NBA. They won their only title in 51 and have been just generally incompetent forever.
11: Fair.
12: I picked a four-way tie for first in the NFL between Buffalo, Minnesota, Cleveland, and Detroit simply because, come on.
11: Yep.
12: They're all in tough. And then baseball's had all the like long droughts end, basically, except for Cleveland. They haven't won since 48 and have lost in extra innings twice in Game 7 of the World Series in the last 30 years. So that's
11: all
12: tough.
11: Great choices. Now, out of all those, who would be the most tortured franchise? I think I know the answer.
12: I think, yeah, I mean, it's one of the NFL teams.
11: Is it?
12: I think so. The Leafs make a good argument, though.
11: Yes, they do. Minnesota Vikings. They've been there. And they had such
12: a great streak.
11: It's been
12: so long. Four of the first 11, they haven't been back. Buffalo loses four in a row.
11: Yeah.
12: And then there's Detroit, who's just not been good ever.
11: Right.
12: So which one do you want? Do you want to make the Super Bowl or just never even
11: get
12: close?
11: That's a good poll. That is a good Instagram Christian O'Mell poll. Or
12: most people just follow me on Instagram for pet content, though.
11: Well, new beginnings.
12: Maybe. I branch out into an influencer lifestyle.
11: You could do worse.
12: Should I say what's on the show tonight?
11: Sure.
12: Okay. So, yeah, Rob, you got me all choked up, Richard. Rob Gale's going to be on at 7:30 to talk about the World Cup. We got Jared Ladbrook to preview the U.S. Open golf tournament, which starts tomorrow, and lots from the Sea Bears today as their former MVP has arrived in the city. May he play tomorrow? We'll see.
11: I'd say Leafs.
12: Okay.
11: 680 CJOB Sports Show, just around the corner, right here on the aforementioned 680 CJOB, 655.
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13: Rogers Communications is the latest of Canada's big three telecom providers to receive a rebuke from the CRTC over new fees introduced despite a policy meant to prohibit them. The U.S. Federal Reserve kept its key rate unchanged today, yet nearly half the central bank's policymakers said they could support a rate hike later this year. On the markets, the TSX down 264 points, the Dow down 507, the S&P 500 down 91, NASDAQ down 355. Oil up 74 cents to close at $76.01 per barrel. Gold up $27 to close at $43.81.40 an ounce. And our Canadian dollar trading at 71.26 cents U.S. compared to 71.45 cents U.S. on Tuesday. 680 CJOB means business.
11: Braden Owasco producing the news. I'm back a little bit later on between 11 and midnight. For for News Night. Have a great evening.

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7: Global News at 7 o'clock. I'm Kevin Hirschfield. The ongoing hepatitis A outbreak in Manitoba has prompted the public health agency south of the border to issue a travel advisory. The Centers for Disease Control and Prevention issued the Level 1 travel advisory this month, recommending Americans going to Manitoba should practice precautions. Provincial Public Health Officer Dr. Brent Rusin supports the advisory, saying we all should be heeding the advice.
8: So hand washing before preparing food, hand washing before eating is a very great protective measure for this. Being aware of those signs, symptoms, and seek medical care if you believe you've developed those.
7: The symptoms of the vaccine-preventable liver infection include dark urine, clay-colored stools, diarrhea, and nausea. The rise in hepatitis A cases began in early 2025 in northern Manitoba and has since spread across the province, including in Winnipeg. Latest numbers find there are 784 confirmed cases in the province. RCMP are investigating a fatal crash on Highway 59 south of Winnipeg. Global's Sarah McCarthy has the details.
9: Mounties responded to a two-vehicle collision around 12:20 this morning on Highway 59 near Prefontaine Road in the arm of Taché. Investigators determined a vehicle collided with a semi-truck. The driver of the vehicle was pronounced dead on scene. The area is open to traffic again, but there is a reduced speed limit of 60 kilometers an hour as Mounties remain on scene. Sarah McCarthy, Global News.
7: A Manitoba mining company is hoping to move forward soon after a partnership with a German company was spotlighted on the federal stage. The Prime Minister highlighted the partnership between CO Silica and German manufacturing company RCT Solutions at the G7 summit today. The mining company has previously been rejected by the province, with the Clean Environment Commission making several recommendations. CO Silica President Carla Devlin.
10: We took those recommendations into consideration. They've all been implemented into the application that's currently under process, and we are still in process. So we still waiting for that approval to get the things rolling into Manitoba.
7: SCO Grand Chief Jerry Daniels says they've also signed a memorandum of understanding with RCT.
11: We are involved in this project with the RCT, and we think this project will be the gold standard for the province and for the country for how you work with First Nations.
7: Daniel says the agreement includes working towards a 50% ownership structure. And U.S. officials presenting the peace deal lifting the American blockade of Iranian ports, rewarding Iran for reopening the Strait of Hormuz, and laying the groundwork for 60 days of future talks about their nuclear program. Rachel Scott has more.
12: Iran reaffirms that it shall not procure or develop nuclear weapons. Reaffirms because it made that same pledge in the first line of the Obama nuclear deal. But unlike that deal, Iran's agreement with President Trump includes no other nuclear commitments, just a pledge to keep talking, including about how Iran could dispose of its highly enriched uranium.
7: News on the hour, on the half, and when it breaks on 680 CJOB.
13: This Thursday is Youth in Sport Night at Canada Life Centre. 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And at halftime, Basketball Manitoba takes the court to showcase the next generation of talent. Bring the kids, bring the crew, and watch hoops at every level.